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7: 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It requires moral clarity. On June 12, 1987, standing before the Brandenburg Gate in a divided Berlin, Reagan issued a direct challenge to Soviet leader Mikhail Gorbachev. Mr. Gorbachev, tear down this wall. The Berlin Wall was more than concrete and barbed wire. It represented a system that restricted movement, divided families, and denied millions the freedoms Americans often take for granted. Reagan refused to treat that division as permanent. He understood that free nations must be willing to identify the difference between liberty and oppression, and have the courage to say so. 2 years later, the Berlin Wall fell. Freedom survives when people refuse to accept tyranny as inevitable. So when freedom is challenged today, will we have the courage to defend it with the same clarity?
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12: Hello there. It's so good to get you ready for a show that I love. I've been doing it, since my kids were born. Around 2001 I started doing the show. My 20s. And it's all about how do you take the pain out of your body, your musculoskeletal pain. We like the byline of take surgery out of pain. How do you take the surgery out of pain? Meaning, how do you get rid of pain without a surgery? Let's say you have a meniscal tear in your knee or a rotator cuff in your shoulder, labral tear in your hip, muscle tear. We get them all over the body. We inject the entire body. And I didn't mention this. My name is Mark Darrow. I was trained at UCLA. And I've actually taught regenerative medicine there on stem cells and PRP for about 20 years after my residency program. And I've been very, very lucky to have trained with some of the best. Most of my training, though, was in the early days just experimenting on my own body. And then eventually, when I started having patients come in with surgical issues, I experimented on them. And then was able to teach many of the residents at UCLA and other schools, med schools around the country, doctors from all over the world, train them. And now this has become an amazingly huge field. If you look up stem cells, PRP, which is platelet-rich plasma, or regenerative medicine, you're going to see that there are so many doctors that are doing this work right now. I used to be nervous when I would train someone to do this. I thought, geez, there's going to be a lot of competition. But what happened every time a doctor went out after me training them was there was more public awareness. So it actually was in my favor. And it's been a great life doing this kind of work. Fortunately for myself, being an athlete, I've been able to inject myself when I'm injured. I just had a new injury last week. We're going to see what happens with it. I give it a few days before I inject it. I had a golf lesson and indoors with the screen in front, and I was pounding the ball as hard as I could, trying to drive further and further. And I was fine until I woke up in the morning, so I don't know what exactly happened that made the pain wait. But I woke up the next morning and I could barely walk. My adductor muscle tendon that inserts on the pubic bone on the right side was what I'm going to call sprained, stretched out. And I've been limping around for the last few days. It's getting a little bit better, and it's very frustrating for me, just like it is for you, when you can't get out and do your sport or do your walking or hiking, biking, golf, you know, tennis, whatever those things are that you love. And I'm going to give this another, maybe I'll play golf tomorrow. Who knows? Sure, I push myself to the limit. Can I inject that myself? Yes. I've injected my knees. I've injected my elbows, my shoulders, my wrist, my back and neck. I've had other doctors do for me. Having been a gymnast, my body was really beat up. And in my 40s, I was a gimp, you might say. I was just having a real problem doing any sports at all. When I learned about this during my residency at UCLA, and a doctor came in for a one-hour lecture, and I was pretty shocked because he said that regenerative medicine healed about 80 to 90% of his patients. So I went to his office and I talked to his patients, and they thought he was God. That's kind of funny these days. It used to be an old adage where a joke about doctors were the gods of medicine, but it's not like that anymore. People can actually educate themselves on ChatGPT or Google and sometimes know a lot more than their doctors know, because there's a lot of information out there. I always tell my patients to stay away from doctors if they can help it, because doctors cause problems for people. And one of those is I get emails from my website, which is stemcellinstitute.com. And if you go to stemcellinstitute.com, you'll have tons and tons of research that we do in our office, and you'll have tons of research that you'll read, and you'll also see videos of me doing these procedures and see if it's something that, if you're having pain, it's something you want to do, to walk in the office, get an injection, and walk out. To me, it makes a lot more sense than doing an invasive surgery that has sometimes horrible side effects. At least with what we do, it's a thin needle. It's not a big deal. Patients walk out, no anesthesia. Some people actually go back to work, depending on the body part that we're doing. But anyway, this question came in. Every page on my website, Stem Cell Institute, has a spot where you can email me, and I answer my emails every single day. I'll get back to you quick. So this person says, hello, I was diagnosed with a tear in my supraspinatus muscle or tendon, the person says, a couple of years ago. A regenerative medicine doctor treated me with PRP and prolotherapy. Prior to each injection, there was an ultrasound in my shoulder conducted. However, the doctor did not do his injections under ultrasound guidance. I'm not sure why that would be done, but everybody does it their own way. While the treatment helped a little bit, I still have pain in my shoulder, either in the supraspinatus or the long tendon of the biceps brachii. With your therapies available, can I see greater improvement? No promises. I always tell my patients when they come in, I never promise anyone anything. The chances are we can help. I do use a ultrasound to guide the needle to watch where that needle goes in most parts of the body. I would do that in the shoulder, especially where that that tendon is, the biceps tendon, because that's a real teeny little spot. And sometimes when we look at it, we can see fluid around it. We can see where it's actually subluxed away from the little groove that it fits in. We can see tears, and then we can put the needle exactly on the spot. So for areas like the shoulder joint or the hip joint, the knee joint, the knee meniscus, areas like that, to me, and again, that's just me in my humble opinion, you need an ultrasound to watch what's going on and see where that needle is going. There are certain parts of the body I don't need to use the ultrasound, where there's more of broad ligaments, where the fluid actually can traverse the areas along these ligaments. And the ultrasound, in my humble opinion, is not needed, although some doctors do that. There are many doctors who are trained like myself without ultrasound. We've been doing it so long. I've been doing this work since, it's a long time ago, 1997 I started doing it. And I'm kind of the old man in the business, I think. And I love doing it. I see patients all day, every day. I've been doing this almost 30 years. And it is a lot of fun to watch people heal. Sometimes I meet people and they say, what do you do for a living? I say, I watch people heal, because it's so much fun. It really is fun having people heal. Of course, not everybody heals. And of course, a lot of the healing that could take place doesn't, because too many patients cheat on me and they get too active too quick, or they jump the gun and get back into the things that they did before that caused the problem, and then they expect they can still do that. And often it takes a while for the healing to take place, and it often takes more than one treatment. I just had a football player come in yesterday who's very disgruntled. His knee is better, but not perfect, and he wanted it perfect, and he wanted me to promise that the next treatment was going to make him perfect, and I refused to do that, and he was not happy. Well, I'm sorry, there's no doctor that I know of that should promise anything to a patient, because there are too many things we do not know. We generally, as doctors, will do the things that we have seen work, but there's no promise it's going to work again. So be very careful when you go to a doctor, quiz them. I always have my patients quiz me as long as they want. If I don't have enough time to answer all their questions, I give them my cell number. I say, call me at night when I'm not with patients. Every single patient gets my cell number. That's right. 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The foreword is by Suzanne Summers. who I had the privilege of working on. I've worked on her family, her son Bruce, and his children, all with very, very good success. And we have someone who's calling in named David. We're not quite, he's not quite ready yet, I guess, but the call screener has his name there. David, we're going to be with you in a second. And I'd love to hear what your questions are about stem cells and PRP. If anyone else wants to call in, the number to the studio is 866-870-5752. That's the studio office. You can talk to me live. 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Any of these kind of questions I love, and I love when people push my envelope, and sometimes people who call in know a lot more than I do about certain things, and then they can educate me. Is David ready? We've got someone else coming in here too. David, can you hear me? Dr. Mark Darrow.
13: Hello.
12: Hello, this is Dr. Mark Darrow.
13: Hello, Dr. Darrow. Though I don't know that you got the right, you said David, but...
12: Well, that's the name that was on the phone. Yeah, yeah, yeah. So, Mitzi, you're in Orange County. What can I do for you? You got a good question for me?
13: I hope so, Dr. Darrow. I'm 85, okay. Very active.
12: Okay.
13: All of a sudden now I have trigger fingers on both hands, so they're limiting me to do things. I can't use my hands easily. And I wondered what... On one hand, I have had the injection, the steroid injection.
12: Okay.
13: But that only lasts for a few months.
12: That's right. So let me give you my two cents about trigger fingers, okay? We can treat them using PRP or stem cells. And the way we do it is we use an ultrasound. You had a steroid shot from a hand surgeon or someone or your primary care doc, and that lasted a few months. And that usually is very typical. I don't like to use steroids because they thin out that tendon and it can actually rupture. So I would stay away from getting another steroid shot. You already had one, it lasted a few months, and then the trigger finger came back. So I'm not a fan of that. If you like it, do it. You know, I always tell people, if you like it, go do it. I'm not a fan of this or that. I wouldn't do it. So with an ultrasound, we can actually see that tendon going through the, it's not a ligament, but it's like a ligament that covers the tendon and holds it down into the hand so it doesn't bow up and stick out. And what we can do with the ultrasound, we can actually look and see that. And typically it's at what's called the A1 pulley. That's that fibrous band that covers the tendon and holds it down. And we can put with the 30-gauge needle, teeny needle, some PRP or stem cells there. And then we can free up that tendon and get rid of the trigger finger. Another thing you can do, and I would try this first before you get any injections or come see me, is get a salad bowl, put it in your sink, and get some Epsom salt, and put Epsom salt in the bowl, half a cup or so, and then put the hottest water that you can take, and put hot water in there, and put your fingers in there, and stretch them back and forth, and see if you can loosen up those triggers, okay? Make sense, Mitzi?
13: Yes.
12: Yeah? All right. Try that, and then if you still don't loosen it up enough, and massage it while you're stretching. And I'm going to show you, actually I can't show you on the radio. there's a spot right below the fingers on the palm of the hand where that A1 pulley is. And you can rub that at the same time where the tendon is triggered at and see under real hot water if you can loosen that up. When the water cools off, pour some more hot water in there. That's why I like it in the sink. Okay?
13: Okay.
12: All right. God bless you, honey. Go ahead. How long what?
14: You soak the fingers.
12: Oh, soak them for 5 or 10 minutes. Yeah.
14: Thank you.
13: Why do you suppose I have them on both hands? What happens?
12: Well, several things can happen. It's usually overuse. you know, using your hands too much. You are 85. The collagen in the whole body starts to dry out. We shrink. The discs in our back get smaller. My father was about 6'1 when he was young, and he shrunk down to about 5'10 by the time he was 90. Oh. So that's normal. Okay. Trigger fingers, a lot of these things that people have, meniscal tears, rotator cuff tears, whatever it is, are really kind of normal, normal with aging. And then surgeons get all hot and bothered about it and say they have to operate on it. But there's better things we can do. We can use stem cells and PRP to regenerate the tissue rather than cutting tissue out. I don't like that knife.
13: Okay.
12: I've had it. I had it on my shoulder when I was in med school, and it totally jacked my shoulder up really bad. So I'm not a fan. When I learned about regenerative medicine, I injected my own shoulder, and it was 100% healed after 4 years of misery after a shoulder surgery. 100% free range of motion and no pain after I injected myself. And that taught me to become a regenerative medicine doc. Okay?
13: Well, that's impressive. Thank you very much for your help.
12: God bless you. We're going to go to Mike in Brea. Mike, question about a shoulder replacement. What can I do for you?
15: Hi, Doc. No, it's not a shoulder replacement. I actually came into you, not you. I saw Dr. Grove like 3 years ago. It's my right hip.
12: Okay.
15: I had two PRP injections on it, and I probably should have, you know, kept doing it. But the long and the short of it is I'm going in the 21st for a total hip replacement. It's
12: okay.
15: Totally gone.
12: Okay.
15: My question is, what has happened since that's happened is my hips have become tilted. So my right leg now, right side, is functionally 1.25 inches shorter than the other side.
12: Okay.
15: So my question to you is, after the surgery, I don't want them to compensate for that. I want to be able to get those hips back to where they were. And I've been told it's like a muscle imbalance. And also, once the surgery is done, I want to come back into you because I want to take care of my knees.
12: Sure.
15: And my left hip, because I don't want that to go.
12: Okay.
15: So I don't know if you know anything about the getting the hip back to where it should be.
12: Yeah, of course. There's a lot of things going on here, Mike, and I'd like you to come in for a free consult to see me, because from what you're telling me, it may not be as bad as you think it is. And I know you gave me the doom and gloom story about it, but I don't believe it. Okay. So I need to see it. I need to show you what I think. And, you know, if you can make it in, I'd appreciate if you do that, because I don't want to see you have a surgery you don't need. I hear people every day come in saying they need a surgery, and then we fix them up without it. And there's just too much going on with one leg shorter than the other at this point, which is probably that you can't bend your knee properly with this, or your hip is in a placement where you can't bend it properly or straighten it properly, so that you have, you know, what's called a leg length discrepancy, which may not be real. And a big issue is this: a lot of people who have no leg length discrepancy end up getting a hip surgery, and then they end up with a leg length discrepancy. These surgeries are not perfect. I've seen way too many things go wrong where I hope I never get another one. You know, you probably heard me before. I had one on my shoulder when I was in med school, and I totally regretted it. I was doing orthopedic surgery, and it was like, cool. You know, I said to my boss, hey, would you fix my shoulder? I had a weightlifting injury. I never needed the surgery. I found out later, but I was a dummy at the time. And they cut my doctor, my buddy, my boss, cut some ligaments in my shoulder and shaved off the acromion because he said I had an impingement syndrome. Well, that was a bunch of bull, okay? Excuse my French, but that was a lot of bull.
15: No.
12: It was a surgery I never needed. And then 4 years later, of 4 years of misery, not being able to use my arm very well because of the surgery, not because of the injury I had from weightlifting, I injected my own shoulder one night, and the next morning I was 100% completely healed. That doesn't happen all the time. I'm not saying regenerative medicine is this miracle thing where everybody heals up. It's not like that. But it was for me. It's like God came down and kissed me on the forehead and said, this is the work you're going to do. And I've been doing this work now because of that. My wrist and my shoulder, I did myself.

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2: That what they go right. through, I go through. I want everybody's success because that's my success. And if you have a failure, that's on me. I don't like it. Well, I feel horrible.
3: Let me ask you this. I'm perfectly fine with coming in. Will you look at it like through the
2: ultrasound?
3: Ultrasound?
2: Sure. Yeah.
3: Okay. But like my surgery now is scheduled for the 21st, so I got to get in like this coming week as fast as possible then, if that's possible.
2: I'll get you in whatever you want.
3: Okay. So do I call the office and just make an appointment?
2: I'm going to give you my cell number right now. You can call me right after the show. Actually, I have yours. I have your number here.
3: Okay. Yes.
2: That's on the call screen. I'm not going to say what it is out loud. I don't think you want people to know. But I'm going to, let's see. Okay, I've got that written down. I'm going to call you right after the show, and I'll get you in as soon as you want to. I'll slip you in.
3: Just a quick question. I'll let you go. Now, there are some times where you do need a surgery, right?
2: Oh, absolutely.
3: Okay, so that's all. That's all I want to know, because I trust you and your judgment on it. So I just want confirmation one way or the other.
2: Well, I don't like when people trust me. You know, take what I say, and then do your homework.
3: I take what you say. I'm very familiar. I've researched this and listened to your shows and other people on these things for years. So,
2: all right.
3: So I'm with you. I would rather not do it, but I'll make an appointment and get in this week and go from there.
2: All right. God bless. I'll call you right after the show. Thank you.
3: Thank you.
2: If you want to, I have a few more callers here. 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And the phone number to get a free phone consult and a free book, call my staff right now at 800-300-9300. That's the office. And if you want to email me, go to the website. You can watch me doing videos there, and you can email me on every page. That's stemcellinstitute.com. We're going to go to Mary in Chicago. The base of your thumb is sore. Mary, can you hear me?
4: Yes, I can hear you, Dr. Darrell. Yeah.
2: All right.
4: So, my thumb, ever since I started playing the piano and using my thumb in a different way that I never used it before, I started to get this.
2: Hey, Mary, did you hear that banjo playing? That means we're going to a break. I'm sorry, you're going to have to wait till it's over. It'll be short, and we'll get right with you. And thank you so much for calling in. Hang on with us, okay? We're going to get that thumb fixed up for you. This is Dr. Mark Darrow, and give us a call at the studio at 866-870-5752.
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10: 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That's a little thing I made up. It just means you can get surgery if you like, but there's an easier way with most conditions in the musculoskeletal system. If you've got some arthritis, neck pain, back pain, any joints, tendons, ligaments, you name it, rotator cuff tears, meniscal tears, I don't care what it is, plantar fasciitis. These things can be healed today with simple injections of stem cells and PRP, platelet-rich plasma. The old school surgery is on its way out. It's taking a long time. Surgeons I love very much. They do the hardest work in medicine. I just don't like all these surgeries that they're doing that are no longer needed. They obviously do surgeries that are needed. If you break a bone, you need a surgeon. But meniscal tears, their studies show they shouldn't be done. So many people have that. Rotator cuff tears in the shoulders, I don't think should be done. People come in all the time, they bring their MRI, they say they need a surgery, they say they have a complete rotator cuff tear, and it's not complete, and there's other muscles that take over and we can inject and help get it better. So I'm going to get back to Mary from Chicago. The base of her thumb is sore from playing piano. How long have you been playing piano, Mary?
11: It's just been about 6 months.
10: Okay. And
11: it started maybe after 3 months of playing.
10: Okay.
11: Yeah, and it really hurts a lot, so that when I'm working in the kitchen, cutting things, and when I'm playing the piano, it hurts.
10: Okay.
11: So I have to stop after about 20 minutes.
10: Oh, it's horrible. I'm sorry to hear that. You have an overuse syndrome, you might say, and having started the piano, did you start the piano 6 months ago or the pain
11: Yes,
10: started?
11: I did.
10: Okay. So are you using new muscles, new tendons, new ligaments, all those things are getting stretched out, and you know, it's like mini injuries every time you play the piano or do anything repetitive, sports, music is the same. I take care of tons of musicians. They have varying things depending what their instrument is. So does your thumb click when you bend it?
11: No.
10: Okay. It may be some arthritis. What age are you, if you don't mind answering that?
11: I'm 86.
10: Okay. So at 86, the joints start to wear down. The collagen, which is in cartilage, starts to wear down, starts to dry out. And so this can be, age can be a setup, you know, for arthritis. Have you been to a doctor yet? Have you gotten an x-ray or anything else?
11: No, I haven't.
10: Okay. What I would suggest for you is...
11: I have gone to a very fine physical therapist who understands things like this.
10: Oh, good, good. I would get an x-ray or an ultrasound and see what the state of that thumb, you know, the base of the thumb, what the joint is. And if it looks like the joint space is diminished through arthritis or the cartilage is worn down, it would be really cool for you to find someone in Chicago who does the work that I do. You know, call it regenerative medicine, stem cells, PRP, whatever you want to call it. Because you can take, I treat these almost every day. I treat fingers, thumbs, hands, toes, you name it, plus all the bigger joints. And the hands, for some reason, the thumbs heal up really quickly. It's a teeny little needle. It's like a feather. It's a 30-gauge needle.
11: Oh.
10: And we can go right to the area. You can spray it with some ethyl chloride before the injection so you don't feel it very much. And it's something very easy to do. These usually heal up very quickly if that's what the problem is. Now, it might just be that one of the tendons that's moving that thumb is being stretched out. So that's a whole different issue. So I would, before I went to a surgeon, I would go to someone who doesn't use a knife to find out what the conservative way of getting that healed is. Okay?
11: Okay.
10: And if you need help finding someone in Chicago, just go to my website, stemcellinstitute.com, and send me an email. Every page has a spot to email me, and I will do a search for you and find someone in Chicago. There was a good friend of mine named Ross Hauser who used to be there. I don't think he's there anymore. I think he moved to Florida, but maybe he still has an office there. I'm not sure, but he's one of the best. And then if he's not there, I'll find you somebody else. How's that?
11: Excellent. Okay. Thank you so much, Dr. Darrell.
10: Thank you, Mary. It's been a pleasure speaking to you. God bless you.
11: Thank you. All right.
10: Bye. We're going to go to Donna in Irvine. She's been very patient. Question about stem cells. Donna, are you still with us?
12: Yes, I am.
10: All right. What's going on?
12: Well, there's two questions I have.
10: All right.
12: Firstly, is stem cell considered surgery?
10: It could be. It depends how you attain them. You want me to answer that?
12: Explain?
10: Want me to finish?
12: Yeah.
10: Sure. Sure. Before you get to your second question, I'll answer this one. Stem cells can come from your own bone marrow, which I've done about 7,000 of these over the years. And it takes me about 15 seconds to do it because I've done so many. Most people will take them a long time to do it because they haven't done many. We have a very tiny little drill with a tiny needle, and we have you lay face down on the table, and we numb up what's called the PSIS, the posterior superior iliac spine. It's sort of a lump on the back of your pelvis, and we put a needle in there, and then we can aspirate out the bone marrow. And then we can spin the bone marrow if we want to and take the stem cells and the PRP out at the same time. So we get both of those from the bone marrow. So that's one way to do it. Another way to do it is to actually purchase what's called Wharton's jelly, which is the inside of an umbilical cord. And in that way, those are frozen cells, and in that way, you don't have to get drilled. There are some doctors that say there's no live cells because it's been frozen. I haven't found that to be true. There's a question about what a stem cell actually is, certain markers, CD4 markers on cells. So there's arguments among doctors whether those cells are viable. And typically the doctor who is selling bone marrow kits is the one who doesn't like people using Wharton's jelly. So we have to be careful about that. They want to just do and say that only bone marrow is the way to get stem cells. So medicine is like everything else on the planet. Money drives it, unfortunately. And it's unfortunate the way medicine is practiced. It's very high tech today. The drug companies are making a fortune. There are some pills that cost thousands of dollars. That's horrible, right? That's horrible. And there are entrepreneurs now who are setting up companies where they're getting medicines much cheaper than going through the pharmacies. You can get it online much cheaper. So medicine is being revamped now, and one of the revamping is using stem cells and PRP rather than using the knife to operate. Now, my grandfather, who was born in the 1800s, used to call surgeons butchers, and I would never say that today because I think they do great work. I think surgeons are amazing, but I don't think they should be doing all these surgeries that they're doing. They don't need to be replacing these joints. We just had Mary on the phone that had some thumb pain from playing piano for the last 6 months. If she gets to a surgeon first, he may want to operate and replace that thumb joint before anything else. And why would you put a foreign material in your body when you can do a simple injection with stem cells or PRP to regrow that cartilage? Makes no sense to me. Anyway, what is your second question, Donna? That was a very good one.
12: Second question has to do with my left shoulder.
10: Okay.
12: I have bursitis.
10: Okay.
12: And if I was to think about getting stem cells, would you be able to, or another person that does stem cells, would you be able to tell me the likelihood of my shoulder getting better from stem cells, and how long may it take?
10: The answer to that is a very good question, Donna. Thank you. The answer is yes and no, because I can never predict someone's outcome. Right? I'm not psychic. I can tell you in my history with thousands of patients that I've worked on with shoulder bursitis, that most of them get better fairly quickly. It could take 1, 2, 3 treatments maybe. That's pretty average.
12: Mm.
10: But I don't promise anything. As a matter of fact, I have a consent form that says there's no guarantees, because I've had people come back and say, you promised I'd get better. And I say, I never promise anybody anything. So I have them write that out. I like to be very transparent with my patients. Some of them get mad at me. A lot of them get mad at me. They go, I want you to tell me what's going to happen. I go, I don't know. And they say, well, you know more than I do. And I go, I really don't. I don't know, because you're a study of one person. You're going to be different than the thousands that I've taken care of already. I can tell you what my experience has been, but that may not apply to you. That really gets some people angry. I've had people storm out of the office. But I'm not going to make it up. I'm not here to be a salesman. I'm not here to sell what I do. I'm here to educate people. And when they ask me, what should I do? I go, you decide. I'll give you as much information as you need. It's your decision. And I always say, if you want to have a surgery, I support you in doing that. I wouldn't do it, but I support you in doing it if that's what you want to do.
12: Mm-hmm.
10: A high probability after your surgery, you'll still come back and see me again for treatment.
12: Okay, well, thank you for being honest. I appreciate that.
10: Well, I do my best. I'm not sure any human is really honest. I don't know if we have the ability to be. I mean, this is a funny story in a way. I had a patient come in a couple of weeks ago, and he was complaining about someone that lied to him. And I said to the patient, I said, so you never lie, do you? I was teasing him, and he goes, no, I don't lie. He goes, mm-hmm. Well, I do lie a little bit, but only when I think it's for the other person's benefit. And I said, so you're a liar, right? And he said, no.
12: That is a funny story.
10: We're all, humans are liars. We paint pictures, you know, the way we want them to be. And we do our best, you know, most people don't want to lie. It just kind of slips out. And there's a lot of times, honestly, where I've said something and I've augmented the reality of it. And after I said it, I went to my inside, I go, that's a lie. But is it worth going back and saying to the person that was a lie? Sometimes, maybe not. You know, it just depends. Yeah. But I don't like lying. I don't mind if people are liars, but I don't like to do it myself. It really bothers me.
12: Okay.
10: Yeah. Anyway, Donna, God bless you, and thank you so much for your questions. I appreciate them. 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And every page has a spot to email me. And I get back to everybody every day. So we're going to go to Jimmy. And Jimmy, thank you so much for calling in. You'd like to know more about PRP and stem cells. What is your question?
13: Yes, I came across your advertisement website, and I'd like to know more about PRP stem cells. I've had lower back issues since I was 25, and now I'm 47, and it's still ongoing.
10: Okay.
13: I've been through MRI at Cedar Sinai, and nothing helps.
10: Okay. What have you had done, if anything?
13: Really, nothing. More of a acupuncture, a chiropractor, and those are just temporary fix.
10: Okay.
13: Some doctors would recommend me to have a surgery.
10: All right.
13: But I'm quite hesitant to do that because I've heard a lot about the effects of surgery.
10: Yeah. Well, you've heard a lot of the same stuff that I get to see every day, unfortunately.
13: Yeah.
10: Let me ask you this. Do you have pain in your back or in your legs?
13: In my lower back, my right lower back and my neck.
10: Okay. So those are not surgical issues. That's number one. If you were having...
13: But I had a 3-millimeter disc protrusion.
10: Okay. I have disc herniations in my neck and back, and I'm not having any pain. All right?
13: Oh. Uh-huh.
10: So don't get sucked into that one. That 3-millimeter disc bulge or whatever you call it is not an issue unless it's banging on a nerve and you're having arm pain or leg pain, okay? And you haven't mentioned that you have. So generalized, localized back or neck pain, to me, is not a surgical issue at all. But way too many people get surgeries for that, then they don't get better. So I'd be real careful if I were you not to get a surgery.
13: Am I one of the lucky ones to have this, or...
10: Well, yeah, you're lucky. You're lucky because you didn't have a surgery and you don't have weakness or pain down your arms or legs, and you just have centralized neck and back pain. And that is a very good subject matter for doing PRP and stem cells to grow back the tissue that's causing the problem. Most back pain and neck pain is not from discs at all. It's from the ligaments that hold the vertebrae together. It's a sprain, like a sprained ankle. When you sprain your ankle, you don't get a surgery. That's the same thing in the neck or back.
13: It's weird that when I stretch, I could hear all this, like you said, the ligaments stretch out and crack.
10: Yeah, the cracking is more probably, it can be the ligaments also that are moving, but it's probably more the facet joints. You know, when you crack your knuckles and your fingers and you hear a pop?
13: Yes.
10: Yeah, that's the joints separating, and nitrous oxide, I think it is, that goes in, makes it feel good. In the neck and back, it's the same thing. People crack their neck and crack their back because it feels good, and they're loosening up those facet joints, the joints between the vertebrae. It's not a good idea to keep doing that. You can do it once in a while and get away with it, but it feels super good. But what it does, it kind of wears out those joints and causes more pain. So I'd be kind of careful for doing it. And if you are doing it, I'm sorry, go ahead.
13: When you mentioned it's like moving your knuckles and releasing those gases.
10: Yeah.
13: But if I do that to my knuckle, it will only happen one time. If I keep on doing that to my neck and my lower back, I could do it continuously.
10: Wow.
13: So is that a good gas or
10: No, that probably is not.
13: Stretching?
10: I'd have to have you do it in front of me so I know what's going on.
13: Oh.
10: And this is something really important, an idea for you. Don't believe your images and don't believe your doctors unless they put their hands on you to find out where the pain is being generated from. Almost every patient who's come in over the last 30 years who's had a failed surgery, when I ask if the doctor touched them, they said no. They didn't do an exam. They looked at an image and said I needed surgery. And then they had a surgery and it didn't work. And then when I examine them, I find out that the spot where the pain is being generated is not anywhere near where the surgery was done. So we have to be careful. And again, I'm not putting down the surgeons. They do the hardest work in medicine. I'm just putting down the surgeries they do. And I do think before they operate, they ought to be touching the person to find out where the pain's coming from. And in my humble opinion, not operating on neck and back pain, I've never seen that come out well for anybody. If they're having leg pain, there's a disc sitting on a nerve, that might need to come out. You know, they have a weak leg or something like that. That's a good surgical indication, but not the first thing. The first thing is be conservative. Always in medicine. First law of medicine, be conservative. Surgery is the very last thing to consider. There's so many different ways of healing. My way is not the only way. You know, doing regenerative medicine with stem cells and PRP is my way. But when patients come in, I give them all kinds of options of what they can do. I just talked to Mitzi, was just on the phone with her husband before, talking about her trigger fingers. I told her to go use some hot water in a salad bowl with some Epsom salt and stretch them out before she comes in to see me.
13: Okay.
10: I'd much rather people do things conservatively.
13: Go ahead, Jimmy. I'm interested in seeing you for a consultation.
10: All right. I'd love to have you come in. 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
13: Okay, I'll call them.
10: All right, man, there's good hope ahead for getting you healed up.
13: Okay. Well, thank you very much,
10: Dr. God bless you, Jimmy. I appreciate your call. All right, so that's been great. We've had some good calls today. Getting close to the end of the show. If you want to catch me right at the end here, there's still a couple of minutes left. The phone number to talk to me live right now at the studio is 866-870-5752. That's 866-870-5752. If you want a free phone consult with my staff, the office number is 800-300-9300. 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So I've got another question here. Oh, end of the show. There goes the banjo. Well, God bless you all. Thank you, callers, for calling in. I appreciate you all. I appreciate my listeners. God bless you all. I love you very much. And we'll see you next time. Have a great day.
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19: Ronald Reagan understood that freedom sometimes requires more than quiet diplomacy. It requires moral clarity. On June 12, 1987, standing before the Brandenburg Gate in a divided Berlin, Reagan issued a direct challenge to Soviet leader Mikhail Gorbachev. Mr. Gorbachev, tear down this wall. The Berlin Wall was more than concrete and barbed wire. It represented a system that restricted movement, divided families, and denied millions the freedoms Americans often take for granted. Reagan refused to treat that division as permanent. He understood that free nations must be willing to identify the difference between liberty and oppression, and have the courage to say so. 2 years later, the Berlin Wall fell. Freedom survives when people refuse to accept tyranny as inevitable. So when freedom is challenged today, will we have the courage to defend it with the same clarity?
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21: 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At an Oval Office event, President Trump announced a nationwide plan to lower Medicaid drug prices and help state budgets.
22: President Trump is announcing that all 50 states will join a program to provide most favored nation pricing for some Medicaid drugs.
23: This will save states billions and billions of dollars per year on drugs and allow them to invest those savings in providing better health care and higher quality service for the American people. I mean, this one thing alone should win us the midterm.
22: Lower prices could help state budgets that help fund the programs.
23: Every state will now have the ability to use those extra billions of dollars to invest in other healthcare improvements, or something else.
22: Jennifer King, Washington.
21: President Trump says the U.S. has reached an agreement with Denmark to establish a large military presence in Greenland. This is SRN News.
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0: It is so good to be with all of you this weekend. Weekend passed and we are all still here. You know what? I'm not kidding. Listening to the news, you think that we're all gonna be dead now or very soon. But after this week, our demise, our catastrophe, our complete doom is coming, according to some politicians who spoke this week. Imagine the end of the world. End is coming again. Trust this time, because this time it will be via AI. Remember, Al Gore predicted first global warming will raise the oceans, will cover with water all the residential areas and kill millions of people, and especially polar bears. By the way, there are more polar bears now than it was even before Gore started to attack. It didn't happen. They scared us. Everybody was afraid. Everybody was talking about this, but it did not happen. But it brought $500 million to his pocket. You know, he became filthy rich. People like to be scared, I guess, and pay to see it. All this gloom and doom again and again. Then came Y2K. I hope you remember, which will stop electricity, the trains, hospital computers, and the life will stop as we know it. Yes. They predicted it. I remember sitting at midnight waiting for this thing to completely shut off everything. The banking system, everything will shut down. Well, thank God it didn't happen. But they immediately had to find some other scare, the new one. And it came in a form of climate change. The ambassador of this new scare was Alexandra Ocasio-Cortez, as we some people call her, AOC. And she predicted, that I think it was late 90s. I don't remember exactly the year, but she said, our country has only 12 years to live if we don't do something drastic, something to stop climate change. She never said anything specific, just the general idea. And the flag of her scare was picked up by thousands, if not millions, of young people along the way, all over the world. And you know what? Greta Thunberg was the most famous one of them. And she was coming and telling, how dare you, you fat bastards, sitting here in UN, how dare you? You are basically playing with the lives of billions of people. Remember that? Remember that? You know what? It came and passed. Was no gloom. Nobody died from this particular disease or from this particular event. And Greta Thunberg quickly switched to the next scare topic, because that did not produce much. Although she was so world famous, instead of going to school or getting to see her therapist, she was running around the world. And people, I'm so shocked how gullible people are, that they were supporting her in every aspect of her beliefs. Well, just to scare us. Time passed and we all are still here. You see the pattern? It happens every so often. They find the scare and then go way out, because I honestly think somebody benefits from it, financially, politically, or otherwise. Now it's AI scary, as all other scares were. All of a sudden, it is 10 years in the making. Maybe it has something to do with the midterms election, because they believe that if they scare people, terribly scare people, and point out that the government doesn't do anything to prevent it, you know, in about 40 days it will be election, and maybe, just maybe, it will play a role. all of a sudden, this is well-organized, well-coordinated campaign to scare people in America to the new danger. You know, forgive me for being too cynical, but I think that our enemies, and you know who our enemies are, I think that maybe, just maybe, I don't have evidence, but I feel with my gut that maybe they're investing a lot of money and paying some people to promote this scare more and more. Because who will benefit if America stops working on the different models for AI? I could swear somebody paid them, maybe. Who could possibly benefit? I already mentioned it to you. We know who. Politicians, people in power, or people who want power, or maybe our foes. Well, you know what? Some senators, I saw news this past week because I was very curious to see what's going on in the world, in the country. Iran is not the top news anymore, although now Qusiris, the proxy of Iran, it's a barefoot army in sandals, and now somehow is destroying the legitimate Yemeni government forces. You know, funny, Saudi Arabia gave modern American equipment, military equipment, to Yemeni official government army, and those run away very quickly, all of them, and left brand new, untouched, beautiful equipment wrapped in a cellophane with a bow to Houthi army. So these soldiers who are without shoes, without boots, they're in sandals, so some of them barefoot, they're now sitting in most modern military equipment produced and sold to Yemen by American government. Go figure. Now it will be very difficult to know who is who driving this military equipment. Well, back to United States of America. Did you hear that some of the CEOs of the major, largest AI companies now asking the government to step in and put guardrails, the word they use, put some limitations on what they can do. Ha! Ha! Now, I'm running a very small company. We do not make any AI models. But if I want to do something, I do it. I don't call governor, or I don't call senators, and I don't ask them to stop me from causing harm. Because that's what they're doing. Why is that? Did you ever think? Why all of a sudden would they ask government to step in? They've been doing this for years, developing the models for AI. And it's all under their control. Aha! I will share some deep hidden wisdom. If they make the government put so many limitations and so many guardrails and so many requirements, only the biggest companies like theirs, would be able to argue with government or fight them because they have lawyers, they have money, they have time. Small companies that living on a day-to-day, they will not be able to do that. So they only will be affected by these government limitations. So my sinister plot is that big AI companies want government to choke off the competition and prevent the other companies from developing anything. Could it be? Possibly. I think that everything is possible. Just think about this. Why they need government to stop creating these very dangerous models, as they say, AI models. It is in their power to stop themselves. What if government is not right? Why do you think the bureaucrats know better than the engineers and technology specialist. You know why the two biggest names in AI space, OpenAI CEO Sam Altman and ex-AI leader SpaceX Elon Musk, are fighting for more than a year in the courts? Because Musk wanted AI to be non-for-profit for the benefit of the people. But Sam Altman insisted that money is very important. So ChatGPT did not bring too much revenues and too much money. So he wanted to more and more make this AI money-producing venture. As you know, it was a very big argument. And of course, I will tell you a little bit more in our section. It ended on May 18 because of the statute of limitation. Do not be scared. We'll be all right, all right, all right. We will be. I promise you. 5 years from now, 10 years from now, and 20 years from now. No matter what Sam Altman or other freaks are telling you, we will be okay. And I like to say it three more times. All right, all right, all right. We all will be all right. Well, what else we have in our show today? Still on AI, what's happening with the cursor, the $60 billion baby? Did you ever hear about that? No. Good. Underconsumption is a new trend in America. I will give you a few points on that. A few habits to increase your happiness. Is it possible? You bet it is possible. Stop rushing. Slow down. It's your choice. It's your choice. Your life depends on you, especially now. Forget about government intervention. You are far removed from the government, so you can slow down your life and enjoy. Some headlines from California, like always. Nothing great, but, you know, just the observance of headlines in California. And rules alone will not keep our republic. It will not. If we have time, we'll discuss it. If not, I will tell you a feel-good story, and this time about somebody we all know. All right, let's take a short break, and we'll be right back after this message.
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0: We are back and we continue. And for now, we're going to stay with AI. OpenAI said August 29 that it plans to stop providing AI models to Cursor, the code-sharing startup now owned by Elon Musk. Interesting, very interesting. Nobody knows about anything, but this continues a year-long public feud between OpenAI CEO Sam Altman and Elon Musk, who was co-founder and board member of OpenAI, but left in 2018. SpaceX purchased Cursor for $60 billion in June. Imagine $60 billion. It's not, it didn't produce anything. No milk, no bologna, no bread, nothing that you can eat, nothing that you can look at, but it was paid $60 billion. This is how insane this whole thing is. We are making this choice because we cannot be confident that SpaceX will use our technology within our terms of service. Based on our experience with Elon Musk, companies violating contracts, OpenAI said. It's so amazing because Musk said exactly the same about them. In a public statement, the ChatGPT maker said it notified SpaceX that it's winding down the contract and proposed shutoff day is November 12th of 2026, the latest day allowed by contract, according to OpenAI. The company said that after Musk acquired Twitter in 2022 and renamed it X, which has since then been merged into SpaceX. This is news. I didn't know that. The company broke the terms of OpenAI contract, but did not specify in what ways. Cursor co-founder Michael Truell said on X on August 28 that OpenAI models serve about 5% of Cursor's traffic, and that the company is speaking with the OpenAI team to resolve this issue. In response, Anthropic co-founder and chief computer officer Tom Brown said then on X the same day that the company, which already partners with SpaceX, will increase compute to support Claude models in Cursor. Every one of them doing something, Claude the model, GPT, other ones. I have to tell you that it's insane that they cannot work out between themselves who is who. And I will tell you that most of this is because of money. Money! You know what? If we have a time, we'll put Pink Floyd's song, Money. Because I, you know, every time I hear the beginning of that song, it reminds me of all these people who are fighting like dogs about money. He added that Altman and OpenAI President Greg Brockman are untrustworthy. Repeat the previous accusation that the pair stole an open source nonprofit. Well, that's as I mentioned to you before. Musk wanted it to be most of it non-profit, and they did not want to. The former co-founders' bitter feud had taken the form of social media comments, accusation of betrayal, and high-stake court case. In 2024, Musk filed a lawsuit against OpenAI and its co-founder, including Altman and Brockman, alleging that they betrayed the company's founding agreement of advancing it for the good of humanity as an open source charity that would counter the existential risk of profit-driven AI. That's the biggest point that I want to make. That's the whole argument. You understand? It wanted to be non-profit for humanity, and the other guys did not want to. So that's why they now threatening existential threat to existence of civilization. Musk also accused the pair of defrauding him out of $38 million in donation, as well as allowing Microsoft to step in 2023 after firing a subsequent rehiring of Altman as CEO, and push for the resignation of board members who tried to oust him. The case landed before federal court in Oakland, California last spring, where Altman said he remains committed to OpenAI's original mission of ensuring AI benefits humanity. Baloney! I don't believe one word he says. Benefits humanity. Unless it benefits his pocket. it will not benefit humanity. Altman went on to accuse Musk of abandoning OpenAI when he left and started his own for-profit competitor, xAI, when he bid to take full control of OpenAI was rejected. When his bid to take full control of OpenAI was rejected. The trial ended May 18 when a jury found Musk's challenge fell outside the statute of limitation. Well, the reason for me telling you all that is these people are fighting like dogs and cats, like rats in a cage, because the humanity is at stake. What will they do to humanity will be found out later, but the fighting is for the idea. How much will it help people? Will it help people with health care? Well, will it help people with transportation? Will it help people with day-to-day life? That's what it's supposed to do. That's what it's supposed to do. But will it? God knows. And we only will know in the future. Well, now we continue with totally different topics. I hope AI will not hurt you. I hope it will bring some benefits to humanity. And I hope it will do everything that it's supposed to do to benefit people in our country. So I want to tell you now about the new trend, underconsumption. Clearly, the nation, we have an overconsumption problem. Everybody said that. Look at all the store sales. Every year it sells more and more billions of dollars of worthless crap. It is worthless. The bigger, you know, I learned something myself. I lived in a pretty big house. And the more space I had, the more I filled up with junk. So when I finally downsized and moved to a smaller home, God, how many trucks of crap that I was buying. And not only me, but my kids and my wife and everybody else. It was insane. So we spend our money higher than any, just like we want some lottery, because we live in the richest country in history of humankind. Maybe you don't know that. Maybe you don't know that. But we do. So, and because of advertising and marketing, they know our psychology so much. Because you don't need it, but you buying it. Why? Because you saw it on TV, and it was very nice. Happy people were using it. And you think, if I buy it, I will be as happy as they are. Baloney! Never will happen. You'll just put it in a box with all other junk. Because modern advertising industry, which used to advance psychology to manipulate people, underconsumption champions, minimalism, frugality, mending and making do in effort to correct the normalization of perpetual buying that has come to define American society, have very hard work to do. It's a lot of things that needs to be done, but I don't know if it will be possible to do. The consumerist economy flips the usual business customer dynamic on their head. You know, I look at the television and I make a note. What is most advertised now? It's medicine? All kind of pills, all kind of garbage that have tremendous amount of side effect. And I like how they show on TV about the name of the product and then 25, 30, 45 seconds of beautiful smiling people while the voiceover narrates all the side effects, including death. You know, Camzyos especially. It says it helps your heart to feel better and all that, but it has a lot of side effects, and one of them is death. How it is for the side effect of medication. And then, of course, lawyers. If you had accident, we'll tell you how much it's worth it. Not how much the insurance for all the other people will go up. But we, you know, like one lady said, I got hit by a truck and he got me $2.5 million. Good for you. I don't know who will pay for it, if you ever thought about this. But, you know, lawyers and cars are all the time. So this is why we are learning. And now it's very important. And when we come back, I will tell you what we can do to stop.

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1: We are back and we continue. And just unfinished topic of underconsumption, I want to tell you that most people are realizing that spend many hours a day as captives to advertisers and psychological manipulation by marketers. All those messages taking a toll on people, and a lot of them, and I have to praise young people more and more, they now realize that they would rather go and do something productive and be productive than just watch these messages of how to spend the money instead of keeping the fruits of what they work hard for. While much of the social media is dominated by a salesman or saleswoman disguised as influencers, you thought that influencers just influence you. They always influence you to buy something. And most of the time it's crap, nothing of value. And they disguised as content providers has taken a very different turn, a portion of which you can hear the voices of quiet resistance to the consumerism economy. Underconsumption core is a trending lifestyle hashtag, while many millions of shares on TikTok and other platforms and buy nothing groups, which try to reduce consumerism by sharing goods with communities, proliferate on Facebook. There is even a designated app for such a group. You think? I think it's getting better. I am all in favor. I always want to buy what I need. And you need very little, by the way. And not what you see, but only what you need. That would save you a lot of money and make your life much better. Another woman, Mia Westrup, a doctoral student in UK, said for her no-buy year, I have never once in my life finished a month with a positive number. But this year, I have finally managed to save. Of course, when you don't buy all this crap in the stores, endless amount of overpriced crap. Okay, good for you. It's like a weight off my shoulders that I did not realize I had, and I just feel so much lighter. I didn't realize how high stakes it was that I had absolutely nothing to fall back on emergency. You know, people say often that most Americans have less than $2,000 in the bank saved. I have to tell you, and I will repeat it again to people that listen, maybe some young people will listen. Maybe you will tell your children or grandchildren, if I made $100 a week, and that's what I was making, $90 a week, I would save $5. If I make $1,000 a week, I would save $100. No matter how much I made, I always saved. And I put aside and I didn't touch it because I needed to have something for emergency. Something that when I did not have any work. Because I worked as a freelance and some days you got called to work and some days you didn't. And I learned that the most difficult thing is to have a family and a budget on the money that doesn't come in regularly. It was very difficult. And I learned self-discipline. So much so that unless I did not need it, I didn't buy it. You know, I will give you another example. When I just was starting work in New York City, I went to buy a coffee.

0: and it was 25 cents. And I would think to myself, am I very tired or I will need this coffee later because I only can buy coffee once a day. That's how it was. And that's how I got used to not buy stuff that I did not need. So I will tell you, maybe you got my point, but I think your life will get a little bit better if we stop buying everything we see. And you know what? I will tell you, I learned a lot in my own family. I have people who have euphoria that are so hot. They are so excited when they buy something. It doesn't matter if it's a massage chair or if it's some kind of a device to do something, to scratch your back or anything. They buy it and then they go euphoric for a day or two. And then when I ask him, where's your massage chair? Oh, it's under those clothes in the hallway. Wow! It costs so much money. Yeah, it was nice, but I don't really need it. And nobody wants to buy it. I offer it for $100. Not one person wanted to buy it. So now you realize that you can buy it. And even if you have $45,000 a year salary, it's not going to be enough to buy everything that you see on television. So buy only whatever you need to make your life and life around you better for people and for yourself. That will be smart spending. And that's the only thing you need. You don't need anything that is sold by influencers. Okay? Now I have a different topic because that's very important. I want to tell you that I don't think that you thought about that. Maybe you did. Maybe you didn't. I want to tell you about few common habits to increase daily happiness. Happiness is a pattern that can be practiced and honed and made better and better as the circumstances change. Have you ever known someone who no matter what he experienced or she in life, maintains a negative attitude and state of discontent? Some people, it seems, make their mission to be unhappy. Do you know, Spencer, somebody like this? I do. I met people that no matter how good it is, I had a very famous singer. She immigrated to America from Romania, and she was very beautiful and very good voice. And she was great. She was singing, and she was invited to sing opening act for Frank Sinatra before he died. So you realize it was a few years ago. But I remember I told her, listen, Angela, you look so beautiful. Look at this gorgeous dress. She said, no, this is not gorgeous. I bought it on a market for like $20. It's really garbage. Anytime you would tell her something good, she would always say, oh no, I don't feel great. I have a gas or whatever she says. And I looked at her and I said, is anything in this world makes you happy? And I couldn't point to one thing that made her happy. And of course, she was the same with her husband and with her child. But while most people would not outright admit that they are working towards being unhappy, their thoughts and behavior patterns are doing just that. And unhappiness becomes a habit. To break out of this habit, it is helpful to understand the common ways people foster their own unhappiness. Here are 6 habits that foster unhappiness and tips for overcoming them. Forgo complain. Do you think it's possible to forgo complaints? Because people complain about everything. It doesn't matter. Oh, endless amount. You know, the biggest arguments between husband and wife was because either one of them comments and complains about simple things. Why did you move my shoes in a corner? Why did you put my plate or my coffee cup? Why did you do whatever it is? Always looking for something to complain. Complainers aim to focus on what's wrong rather than what's right. 2 people can have the same experience but interpret it in two different, completely, entirely different ways. For example, imagine that a young man is painting his fence and an older walks by and offers him some advice unsolicited. The painter might be annoyed about being interrupted and find the passerby presumptuous, or he could be thankful to an older gentleman for caring and giving him suggestion. The two interpretations of the exact same event lead to two very different outcomes and states of being. If you want to foster happiness in your life, cutting out complaints is a great place to start. Because if somebody told you something that you didn't appreciate, just smile and don't react for a right change, and you will see it will prevent you from being unhappy. Set down in jealousy. You know, jealousy is another example of looking at life through a negative lens. When witness goodness and joys in someone's life, a jealous person harbors resentment and feeling of inadequacy instead of feeling happiness for the other person. We may be tempted to compare ourselves to this person, but don't. Just compare yourself to yourself yesterday. If you're better today than you were yesterday, you're already progressing well. And don't ever, I taught my young son, you know, we lived in the cheapest house in a very expensive neighborhood. And we had a car, small, tiny Toyota Tercel. And I was so happy. And our neighbors had Mercedes 500. And my son, who was 8 years old, said, Dad, why they have such a big, nice car and we don't? I said, I love my car. It takes me to work. It takes me and you to school. It does everything I need. I never look what my neighbors have. My jealousy is not towards my neighbor. My jealousy is only towards my own accomplishments. I want to be somebody. And I will do everything possible to accomplish it. You know what? He learned it and he grew up very, very good person that has whatever he has, and he is never comparing himself to other people. Because you're never the tallest, you're never the biggest, you're never the smartest, you're never the richest, and it's fine just the way you are. Just do the best with what you got. And finally, not finally, but one other thing that prevents you from being happy is you're always a victim. It's never your fault. It's always somebody else. You're always a weak victim. Sometimes we think about the world in such a way that it's very difficult to unravel. We think of ourselves as victims. Victims of different government officials, victim of neighbors, victims of co-workers, victims. And I will tell you, my personal opinion is I am no victim and I will never be a victim. If I don't like something, I do something to change it. And I advise you the same thing. You're not victim. You are human being that has the right to think for yourself and to do things to make your life better. And that's what happens. So in conclusion, I just want to tell you one thing. Happiness is A, in your head, and B, travels with you, and C, you can affect it in every possible way. Just think what makes you unhappy and work on it. Because happiness is a state of mind. It's not something that physically happens around you. That's my personal opinion. And you know, like Church Lady said, I'm sticking to it. Now I want to tell you about some other topic that it's also affects in some way your happiness. Rushing in life is your choice. Nobody forces you. Most of us underestimate what we can really do with our life and how you prioritize it. Because I know people that are always in rush. Always, no matter what. They have the whole day ahead of them. They never stop to take a deep breath or look at the blue sky or just enjoy their life for a moment. And I wanted to tell you that I learned that very late in life. I was the one that was always trying to do everything more and more and more. If you want to stop rushing, you need to think about the decision you are making upstream that makes rushing necessary. This involves trade-offs. In my experience is that most people don't care for off trade-offs. They would rather follow the path of least resistance and complain about the results than face the reality that can have everything all at once. While I believe in rushing and pushing myself to do hard things, the striving for excellence, that logic has its limits, and you have to slow down sometimes. Now I will give you a couple tips about how to slow down your life. Maybe, just maybe, it's suggestion. I'm not teaching anybody, I'm not forcing any ideas on you. I'm just throwing it out so you may think occasionally. You know, maybe wake up a few minutes before you need to. Why? It will give you some time to do the same things but slower. You don't rush, you're not late. You kind of have a little bit more pleasant morning. Live early, so you can take your time traveling. Because I remember that my biggest stress was going somewhere and getting stuck in the traffic and having so much stress that by the time I finally reach my destination, I'm ready to croak. So I learned to leave a few minutes earlier and all this stress went away. And you know, I do one thing at a time to finish it. And I will say, you know, you can choose a slower, more satisfying pace starting today and choose that it's up to you and you alone. Make space in your life for quiet moment in your daily routine. No matter how busy you are, just have 5-10 minutes to walk out, look at the sun, let it lick your face. Let it give you some vitamin D and let it slow down your pace. Go to bed happy. Go to bed relaxed. Go to bed without having to do this and that and this and that. It can wait for you. Your life has to slow down to make you a little bit happier. And that's the goal. My goal here talking to you is just bringing you some ideas of information and some ideas of how to be a little bit happier, because I think we need it. We're living in a very difficult society. The society is demanding everything of us. It demands of us to be successful, to be on time, to be responsible, to be accomplished and everything else. And you know what? When you finally alone, resting, give yourself some outlook on what would make your life a little bit better. I'm sure that you're a responsible person, and I'm sure you do a good job, and I'm sure you consider it to others. But I will tell you, start thinking how to be a little bit more considerate to yourself. Because after all, when you get older, and God forbid you may get sick, or God forbid you may have some disability, it will be just you, you alone, struggling with it. All the things that you did now to be successful, accomplished, on time, it's all did not prepare you for a better life. What prepares you for a better life is less stress, because stress will make you very sick at the old age. So try to slow down, try to breathe, try to do things that eliminate stress. It's important to be successful, it's important to be accomplished, but even more important, it is to stay healthy in your head, in your body, in your mind. Let's take a short break. We'll be right back after this message.
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0: Far, we've been traveling far. We are back and we continue. And now in my last segment, I have not too much time, so I will tell you about my favorite state. Just a couple of things. You know, I usually find something about California that is not applicable to everybody, but it sounds like a good idea. Like last week, I told you about 400 people got diapers for their kids, and today I will tell you, in California, they decided that California residents welcome program, letting them run a restaurant at home. Now, it's all started when it was COVID, and now a lot of people got set up and everything else, and it became legal. Now, is it good? I'm never planning to run a restaurant. But if somebody wants to run a small, tiny, very, like, kind of nice restaurant in their home, more power to them, because I'm sure that people who will come to eat there will feel very comfortable. If they like the food, I'm sure they will like the surrounding. The MENCO program was established through Assembly Bill 626 and went into effect on January in 2019. The law gave cities and counties full discretion to authorize MENCO in their jurisdiction. As of May of this year, 17 counties and the cities Berkeley and Long Beach have officially authorized the program. So if you were thinking about running a restaurant in your home, now you can do it. Did you hear that John Turner replaced Tim Cook as CEO? What an incredible job. I would like to know how he was selected and what did he do to accomplish that, because being the head of Apple is incredible, incredible position. And one more thing in California. Do you know Nick Shirley, the 19-year-old, like, freelance journalist? So Nick Shirley sues California over law dubbed Stop Nick Shirley Act by opponents. I already told that the lawsuit alleges that AB 2624 discriminates politically as it restricts the work in favor of immigration support services. Now, I don't know who is right or wrong in this case, but I only will tell you, if somebody tries to expose fraud and somebody passes the law not to allow him to do that, somebody is very dirty. Very dirty. And I saw on the way to the studio program about homeless. You know, the homeless money went to somebody who was supporting a nightclub on the money of the taxpayers. So there is a lot of fraud. There is a lot of scamming. There is a lot of things that people do. And if somebody wants to stop them from stealing, it shouldn't be a law against that. That's my personal opinion. So now I want to tell you about the unique great guy. Remember how many times in the past I mentioned to you that if people have some success in life and made some money, instead of demanding that society helps people, you personally help somebody. And here's a great example. After 18 years of dreaming about it, Christian Bale, has finally opened a foster care village designed to keep brothers and sisters together. Bale, along with Dr. Eric Australian and community leaders, gathered in Palmdale, California for the ribbon-cutting ceremony for Together California's first foster daycare. Where did he get this example? When he played the Batman, the very end of the trilogy, in a movie, he opened a foster care center. So he was dreaming of doing that in real life. The $22 million project featured 12 fully furnished homes across 6 duplexes, each designed to accommodate sibling groups of up to 6 children. You know how painful it was for siblings that they were separated and put in a different homes. It was the most heartbreaking thing that could have happened to them, because the only people in life that left in them who were very close to them was their siblings. And sometimes terrible tragedy happened. They never saw each other again, or they met after 30 years and tried to reconnect. But the goal is simple but powerful, Bell said. When children enter the foster care system, they shouldn't have to lose their brothers and sisters too. The village is designed to feel less like an institution and more like a real neighborhood, with a central community garden, recreational area, and community center where children can play, learn, and grow together. Each home will have a full-time professionally trained foster parent, creating a stable environment where siblings can remain together while receiving the support they need. When Bale was asked why he chose to dedicate so much time and energy to helping children in foster care, his answer was simple. If you got a heart, little human being need help. They are alone in this world. That idea has been nearly 2 decades in the making, 18 years in the making since the first idea of how to do it, Bale said. You know, Christian Bale is very talented, very good actor, but his main role and most publicity he got from playing a Batman. So I will be absolutely extraordinary when we come and see the central communal garden just full of kids playing. And considering Bale famously played Batman in Christopher Nolan's trilogy, it is no surprise that reporter asked him about the connection during an interview. Batman to the rescue, a Fox 11 reporter asked. It wasn't until few years later, after I started, I realized that Bruce Wayne started an orphanage at the end of the movie, as I said before. He responded, so many. Maybe Christian Bale isn't Batman, but he's certainly doing a pretty good job living up to Bruce Wayne's part. You know what? This is the great American doing great things with his own money. And I think that's my point. All these terribly rich people can do this every day of their life. Well, we came to the end of the show. We're going to do it again next time, the same place. And until then, like always, stay curious, stay informed, stay flexible, and stay liquid. And everything, I repeat, everything will be all right, all right, all right. See you next week. Be well. Thank you, Spencer.

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15: SRN News, I'm Mary Rose. President Trump says the United States must lead the next technological revolution.
16: In a major announcement, the president is creating a new AI force and plans to appoint an artificial intelligence czar to oversee the effort. The goal, according to the president, is to protect America's leadership in AI while making sure the industry does not engage in harmful or illegal practices. Mr. Trump also emphasized the national security implications of artificial intelligence. China and other countries are aggressively developing their own AI capabilities, and the president said the United States is currently ahead of the competition. He intends to keep it that way. John Scott reports.
15: Saudi Arabia has confirmed that Yemen's Houthi rebels tried to attack its capital with a ballistic missile. This is SRN News.
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0: Hola, this is Brianna Cespedes, better known as DJ Cubanita. Welcome to the Los Angeles Hispanic Republican Club Show with your host, the man from the land of Lincoln, Lincoln Heights, David Hernandez. You heard it right, Hispanic Republicans. Why? Because Hispanic values are conservative values, and conservative values are Republican values. That's why brown is the new red, Republican red. So listen up and hear what being a Republican is really about. Faith, family, and opportunity. And who knows, you just may be a Republican after all. If you believe only women should compete in women's sports, if you believe only girls and women should be allowed to use women's bathrooms, if you believe only women should be allowed in women's prisons, if you believe parents have a right and responsibility to raise their children, and if you believe age-appropriate, non-pornographic learning material should be the only books in schools, then welcome. Estás en tu casa. You are home. Now your host, David Hernandez.
1: And here we are. It is Saturday night, and we are ready. Hello to all of our friends out there listening on AM 590, the mighty Inland Empire, Riverside County, San Bernardino County, all of those great, the land of Sheriff Chad Bianco. And here we are, and I'm here with my good friend John Ellie. John, here we are again. It's Saturday night.
2: Great to be here, David. Great show coming up.
1: It's like we have no life. Here we are in this cubicle. Everybody out there, they're at restaurants. They're going to the movies. They're going to the new Lucas Museum. They're doing all this stuff. And here we are at Salem Radio. But you know what? I wouldn't rather be any other place than here.
2: Enjoying it.
1: You know, it was, I know there's so much going on in Santa Monica, but you know, we know that there was a homeless forum, of some of the candidates running in Santa Monica.
2: Well, interesting, there was one of two candidate debates today, and before it could even get started, from the clips I saw, they were taken over by a homeless woman mm-hmm. who grabbed the mic and danced around and spoke to the crowd, and entered the stage and captured the first 15 minutes, which you've got a high degree of homelessness in Santa Monica, and even the candidate form was taken over by homeless. Pretty interesting.
1: Well, and it's kind of like, I'm sure there were people there that were angry that was happening. There was people there that were afraid that was happening. People react a lot of different ways because you don't know what is going to happen. We know that poor girl that was working over at that furniture store on Wilshire Boulevard, where a homeless person went in there and stabbed her in the neck and she died. And so people don't really know how to act, but isn't it kind of like, I mean, this is a public forum. You would think that there would be law enforcement that would go up there and say, excuse me, ma'am, take the microphone away from her and escort her out. But they don't do that.
2: They don't do it. It's true compassion and no enforcement of laws mm-hmm. or civil behavior.
1: No, absolutely. And so that's why, you know, you have a lot of people that are willing to step into the arena and run for office. And so we're really fortunate indeed, because what I like about politics and really love about it is to introduce, you know, find individuals to others. And so Joe Lazzuso is here. And welcome, Joe. How are you?
3: I'm fine, David. How are you? Thank you for having me tonight. It's great to see you, as always. And I want to say congratulations to you, and thank you to Brian and Lisa and Don and everybody for all you do for enlightening the public. And congratulations on your extended hours and simulcasting on another network. I mean, it's just fantastic.
1: Yeah. Now, Joe, this is John Ellie. John has a lot of interest in West Los Angeles. And so, Joe, you're running for state senate. Is that District 28?
3: That's correct. The state senate District 28 is in the heart of Los Angeles, which I love. Lived there for almost 40 years now, ran business there. It runs from the ocean all the way to downtown Los Angeles, mm-hmm. where City Hall is, and from 3rd Street, right near Wilshire Boulevard, all the way to LAX on the south.
1: Right.
3: So it's a huge district.
1: So you have the jewel of Los Angeles as far as recreation and outdoors for families, and that's MacArthur Park, right?
3: Absolutely. Unfortunately, it has been run into the ground, but we've had some great people in the party, like Bill Asaley, who's stepped in at the federal level now to help clean it out and bust a lot of the crime that's going on in that area. But still, there's a lot of work that needs to be done.
1: Well, John is very familiar with that area. And before we get there, we're going to go ahead and bring on Lael Sonnemaker, because there is an incredible event coming up next Saturday. So we wanted to make sure that we gave him an opportunity to share about the event and how people can attend. So you're on the air live. Go ahead. Can you hear us? Nope. Let's try again. Hello, can you hear us? You're on the air live. Well, we cannot hear him, so we're going to have to come back. But, Joe, people run for elected office for a lot of different reasons. And first of all, you had a business in the West LA area. Where was that? What was the name of it?
3: Absolutely. I had an ice cream manufacturing company and a sit-down Italian restaurant by the name of Al Gelato, and had that business for over 32 years with my family. Mm-hmm. Hired hundreds of people and just love the neighborhood, live in the neighborhood. Two sons, both married, just been blessed with a granddaughter, and I just had to step into the arena to preserve that area, make it better, because mm-hmm. I just saw a precipitous decline. And when I realized that the people that were elected to represent that area weren't doing what they should be doing, I just had to step up and try to make it a better place.
1: All right. Well, speaking of making it a better place, I want to bring on our good friend, Amy. Are you there?
4: I'm here. Hi, can you hear me?
1: Yep, we can hear you.
4: Wonderful.
1: And they can hear you in Riverside County, San Bernardino County, as well as L.A. And actually, if they're listening on the internet, you are being heard all over the country and actually some other countries. So this is our good friend Amy. Amy, why don't you introduce yourself to our to all of the audience who may not know very much about you, but you're very upfront about what took place and what led you to what you're doing now.
4: All right. Well, my name is Amy Chikawa. I am formerly incarcerated. I am a Christian conservative advocate for incarcerated women who are currently forcibly housed with biological men who identify as women. And this is not just a California problem. This is a nationwide issue. This is actually a worldwide issue. It's a female human rights crisis, and it's something I have to remind people regularly about. If this issue doesn't resonate with you, just know that what our government will do to the least of us, they will most definitely do to the rest of us. So we really do have to care. It's horrible. It's horrible, and it's not anything that we ever want to come to the free world on the level that it is infected women's prisons across the country.
1: Well, Amy, some would say, well, it's not fair to someone who was born a male, who had gender challenges and then went and had surgery and all of the psychological stuff. And then so they were, physically, emotionally are women. So, why shouldn't they be sent to a woman's prison, because they would be abused in a men's prison? But
4: that is generally what people are led to believe. But that is a huge misconception. There's a very large population of trans-identified male inmates, trans women, who have absolutely no interest in moving to women's prisons. They've communicated with me that they don't want anything to do with this. They don't want to leave the spaces that they're in because they're in like long-term relationships, or they know the programming is better and there's more resources in facilities, and they know they're going to get treated even worse in women's prisons by the staff there. Central California Women's Facility, there were just about 200 lawsuits filed against staff for sexual misconduct. So to send somebody who's allegedly, at a higher risk of being sexually abused by staff, it seems like that would be the wrong place to be. But these are not the kind of individuals that are trying to transfer. The ones who are trying to transfer are completely not who you have in mind. It's not, like Orange is the New Black. These are people that are regular men,
1: right,
4: that are fully equipped and have not undergone any surgeries. There's no requirement for them to be on hormone replacement therapy. They don't have to, you know, their sexual orientation, their criminal history, all those things don't matter.
1: Right.
4: It's just about self-ID. So it's being greatly taken advantage of, as expected, in the carceral setting. To the worst level, like everybody who you would think would not be approved to transfer over is exactly who's transferring over.
1: Right. And, you know, and it's so absurd that people just, they can't believe that it's happening, that you could have a male serial rapist. All he has to do is identify as a woman, and the system allows him to play the system. And be sent there.
4: Yes.
1: Now, because I want people to really let this sink in, because we're hearing a lot of talk about the Democrat socialists and how, you know, they're the far extreme of the Democrat Party. But the situation that we're talking about with Amy, it wasn't Democrat socialists that did this. These are run-of-the-mill Democrats in Sacramento and in other states that are allowing this to happen. And, I mean, that must be pretty frustrating for you, Amy.
4: Oh, especially in our supermajority, it's extremely frustrating. And the handful of, willing legislators that we do have, you know, expressed that they need for Wiener to leave office before they can really do anything or help with this issue because they're all so scared of him. But, you know, I don't think that's really acceptable.
1: No.
4: The women inside can't wait. But I've done my best. I've actually, you know, made some contact with Wiener, and he's been a little bit more flexible than I would have ever guessed. So I have my finger in every pie, and I have multiple pots on the stove because I know that, I have to keep cooking, because if this doesn't work, I have to have another plan that's already, you know, in the queue.
1: Right. Now, recently you were at the Ninth Circuit Court of Appeals. You want to share with our listeners about that?
4: Yes, I am so excited about the Ninth Court of Appeals in Pasadena. I've been to a lot of courts. I've been to a lot of hearings, and I have never seen such a great example of, you know, jurisprudence being used. It's so serious. It's not like the regular courts where there's a bunch of chatter and it's very casual and it's not serious. This was really, like, really tort. So there's a class action lawsuit that was filed in Oregon, and people are going to ask, well, why is it being heard in Pasadena? Because the Ninth Circuit, it covers the whole West Coast, Hawaii, Guam. It's all of us. So this Oregon case, where a local judge granted an injunction allowing for these individuals to have the Department of Corrections in Oregon assume that all trans women are just going to go ahead and go to women's prison. And the Ninth Circuit takes it up because that's ridiculous. Like, how did this decision come to fruition? How did this happen? And you can see in the response that the three panel the judges, you know, they said you can't make decisions based on fantasies, on untruths. And
1: wow.
4: These people had absolutely no proof. They had no proof. They didn't take a survey. They didn't ask anybody. And Judge Tang actually asked at one point, what if 109 of these trans women don't want to go to women's prison? Wouldn't that then on its face completely debunk your argument? And the plaintiff's lawyer just kind of like looked down and was very ill prepared for that kind of question. And I've this has been a common thread throughout my experience with a lot of far left alleged powerhouse law firms and lawyers. They're not that smart. They just are bullies, and they really think that people are stupid. So they're not that scary. I'm not scared of them anymore. And the guy didn't do a great job. They didn't have a solid argument. They had no argument. And in the ruling, it even said, you know, what this was saying is you wanted to give permission to anybody like the plaintiff, permission to the assumption that they're going to go to women's prison. And the plaintiff who's still incarcerated is incarcerated because he sexually assaulted a mentally challenged woman that was in his mom's care at her adult facility. So this woman is extremely damaged because of this, and this is the kind of person they wanted to transfer over, and anyone like them. This doesn't make sense, and thank God the judges said it doesn't make sense too.
1: Right.
4: So
1: that's, and
4: it was very refreshing.
1: Yeah, that is refreshing, because, you know, traditionally the Ninth Circuit has been one of the most liberal courts, but I think we can give some kudos to President Trump in his first time in office, because he started appointing some more common sense judges to the Ninth Circuit. So that's good to hear. And, you know, Amy, we open our show, you know, in our if you believe, only women in women's sports, but also, you know, only women in women's prisons. And the common sense and logic and just the, I want to say, hysteria over gender has made people incapable of making a rational decision, to where criminals see that and take advantage of it. So that's why we need someone like Joe Lazusa, who is here. Joe is running for state senate in the 28th district.
4: 28th?
1: Yeah. So that's basically from the ocean to downtown L.A. And we know that in the state senate, we talked about the supermajority, you have 40 state senators, you only have 10 Republicans. So even if, even if there are some common sense Democrats, and I think you alluded that when you said, oh, they're waiting for Scott Wiener to leave. And that's the reality, is that you have, common sense Democrats that say, oh, you know, they're running for office, they want to make a difference, but they have no idea that when they go to Sacramento as a new senator or a new assembly member, they have no say in anything. Not. They do what the leadership tells them to do, or their budget is cut, their office is a broom closet, they can't do staff, they don't get assigned to any committees. So if you want these common sense Democrats who are in office to have more of a say and bring more balance and, dare I say, equity to Sacramento, then you need to elect Republicans like Joe Lazusa. So, Amy, you know, thank you so much. We'll have to have you in studio again. And, you know, we really appreciate, you know, the fight that you've been doing.
4: Thank you. I appreciate you guys so much. Thank you very, very much.
1: All right. Amy, if people want to know more about your organization, how do they find you?
4: Please check out our website at www.womaniiwoman.org. It's www.womaniiw.org.
1: All right. Thank you, Amy.
4: All right. Good night.
1: Good night. So, Joe, it's like these Democrats in Sacramento need you there. They need a reliable wingman.
3: Well, we need a sense of balance for sure, because, as you mentioned, we're outnumbered. And God willing, if Steve Hilton is elected governor, as well as Gloria Romero, lieutenant governor, and Michael Gates and Herb Morgan, all of these great people that want to turn the state around, they're still going to need people in the legislature to vote on their behalf to get things done. And slowly but surely, I believe that we're turning the corner. I'm really excited about the headway I've made here in this district. For the first time in 16 years, I've broken through. I've not only been endorsed by one party, but by two parties. I was also endorsed by the American Independent Party of California. And there was an independent running against me in the primary, and I defeated that independent and now have made it to the finals up against this radical that we have in office right now as state senator. And I say that she's radical because a lot of people don't know how far left she is. She won't debate me. She won't answer the press. She's been contacted by the Orange County Register. She's been contacted by the Daily News. Both of us were given questionnaires. Mm-hmm. I completed everything. They published everything. When I reached out to them and I said, may I see her responses, they said she refused to answer.
1: Right.
3: The reason for that is because her record is so outlandish. She actually tried to pass a Senate bill, SB 560, last year to decriminalize, let me repeat that, decriminalize welfare fraud up to $25,000. In that same bill, she wanted to decriminalize perjury for welfare fraud. This is the extreme left that we are paying right now. We're paying her salary as a senator. And this is this extreme left that I'm running against to replace. I mean, in addition to that, she criticized former Democrat Mayor Eric Garcetti for wanting to put more police in communities of color to protect them. She called that regressive behavior. She also called it regressive behavior when the city council wanted to remove homeless encampments from the streets. Regressive behavior that we have to move beyond. She's quoted by KCRW for saying that. I mean, so, you know, this is why I'm running. And I'm really excited to tell everyone that I'm the first Republican in 16 years to now go on to the general election to represent State Senate District 28.
1: Nice.
3: Thank you.
1: Well, yeah, John, because we were at that homeless meeting that we were at, they were talking about their, was that the anti-loitering law that California has? It kind of followed suit from national, that if we could get rid of that, that maybe we could have a little bit of an impact in, like, the MacArthur Park area?
2: That's one. And in your district, Joe, from the ocean all the way to MacArthur Park to City Hall, we've got a problem of homelessness fueled by people that need mental help and are drug addicted. And what do you feel you need, aside from a new governor, to support Prop 36, which our governor campaigned against and has not funded? And it would strengthen penalties for theft and drug crimes and ensure repeat offenders face consequences. What do you think about that? Would you push it?
3: Well, thank goodness for Nathan Hochman being elected our district attorney and trying to turn things around, which I think he has done greatly. Definitely, we have a crisis on our hands, and I think that it is fixable. All of this is fixable. It's not a money problem because the money's there. In fact, the federal government has showed how much money, billions and millions of dollars, actually, billions statewide, that have been funded but disappeared. So not only is it not a money problem, it's not a people problem, it's a management problem. And that's what I want to bring to the table. Having managed a business, a company, a corporation here for three decades, I bring to the table that experience of knowing how to manage money, how to be a good steward of money, how to be a Paul Revere for the people, to let them know what's going on. That's why people, I think, are not as involved. It's because these politicians

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2: 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And we're going to be joined by Jay Handel. So we'll be right back.
3: Jennifer here from my friend, Dr. Zaday, the inventor of the...
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6: The communist, socialist, terrorist-loving, molly-coddling mayor of New York City is being sued. 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
7: California now ranks second in the nation for electricity prices, according to a new report, trailing only Hawaii.
8: The analysis says Californians paid an average of 27.63 cents per kilowatt hour in 2025, more than double the national average of 13.63 cents. The report blames state energy policies for higher costs, while a spokesperson for Governor Gavin Newsom rejected the findings and said the groups behind the study favor fossil fuel interests.
7: John Fink reporting, Larry Marino in the Answer Newsroom.
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2: 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And for our friends in the Inland Empire, you're listening on AM 590 as well. So hello, Riverside County, San Bernardino County. I mean, we're talking about issues that really impact everyone. And so we're in studio with John Ellie

0: And, you know, with a fierce advocate. I mean, he's actually taken one for the team. What was that? You got stabbed at the park in Santa Monica? Was
1: almost 3 years to the date.
0: Yeah. That's what happens when you deal with out-of-control homelessness in Los Angeles, right, and mental illness. And then Joe Lazzuso, a former business owner. What was the name of your restaurant, Joe, and where was it?
2: Al Gelato.
0: El Gelato, and he's running for a California State Senate. And someone who had me out on the street on Wilshire Boulevard many, many years ago, standing in the bus-only lane along Wilshire, where there was... What we like about L.A. is that if an experiment fails, you don't give up. You just hang in there. There's a tenacity about hanging in there with failed experiments. And I think we even put a chair out there in the bus lane. And because meanwhile, all of the parking for the businesses along Wilshire Boulevard was lost. And I think, Jay, I think they lost like 37% of their business because there was no parking.
3: Correct. Correct. You know, when the sign of the times is for lease, it's not a good thing.
0: No. And I know, and with John, John has businesses as well. And you know, the tenants, it's like they have to close before it gets dark, because you know it's like the vampires or the zombies come out, and it's terrible for business to have your customers assaulted.
1: It's actually property crimes. It's a big issue in L.A. and in your district that you're running for, and where you have your businesses, Jay, your dispensaries. Property crime in L.A. is way above the average, and that includes vehicle thefts, items, targets, catalytic converter. We're way above the national average and way above the state average, and nobody seems to be talking about that except actually Republicans running for office. Thankfully.
0: Yeah.
1: Otherwise, it's swept under the rug.
0: Now, Jay, you owned a couple of restaurants, right?
3: Yes, I had five restaurants.
0: Mm-hmm. And that was with San Gennaro?
3: San Gennaro and Mi Piace.
0: Uh-huh. And where were they located?
3: Mostly in West L.A. in the mm-hmm. Valley, and one in Pasadena.
0: Because I think when I first met you, weren't you with the Chamber of Commerce?
3: I was chair of the West Side, West L.A. Chamber of Commerce at mm-hmm. the time before I got elected to the neighborhood council system.
0: Right. And so for our friends in the Inland Empire that aren't aware, we had a little thing called Valley, I still don't like the word, the Valley Secession Movement. And James Hahn was the mayor at the time. And they were trying different ideas to try and keep the Valley in Los Angeles. I mean, we had, 2 million residents in the San Fernando Valley. And they were talking about boroughs. They were talking, you know, all these different things. But they came up with the neighborhood council system, kind of like. And that was an exciting time because we had a lot of individuals, Jay, that were, you know, different political parties, had different interests, but we were all working together for the secession of the Valley. Also, that was taking place in Hollywood as well. And and we worked together for, you know, for a common good. When the neighborhood council system was established, I joined the North Hollywood Northeast, which was the smallest one. And but I was with the formation of Sherman Oaks and also Lake Balboa and Van Nuys Neighborhood Council, because we were really doing good work. And slowly but surely, and this was during Measure B, all of a sudden the city realized they had created a monster, people that talk to each other. So speaking of talking to somebody, and we'll come right back to Jay and Joe, let's go ahead and bring on our candidate for the treasurer of the state of California, and that is Jennifer Hawks. How are you, Jennifer?
4: David, it's so good to hear your voice, and thank you so much for having me on again. I so appreciate it.
0: Well, you're out there pounding the pavement, shaking hands and kissing babies and looking at audit reports and saying, where is the money?
4: Well, I tell you, the numbers are pretty staggering. And, you can get caught in the mire if you're not careful, but I have such hope. I do believe that California is not, we're not going to go off the fiscal cliff yet, but I do believe that with the right people in office, we got a chance to get this thing turned back around.
0: No, absolutely. And, you know, most people don't even know that there is a treasurer. What does a treasurer do for California?
4: You know something? That's actually the number one question, because when I do ask people, do you understand what the treasurer does? Most people just look at me like they're deer in a headlight. Mm-hmm. So the treasurer is California's banker and investment officer. So I manage the state cash and investments, selling and administering state debt, and then servicing on any of the other major financing or and things that are going on. I sit on the pension boards, but I do not write the state budget. And I do not have control over how, like, the pensions are invested or how that money is flowed, but I do sit on the boards. So basically what I am doing is I'm managing cash flow and just making sure that our taxpayer dollars are being handled well while they are in my side.
0: Well, you know, Jennifer, one of the big issues, you know, because we're, this election cycle, there are three state bond measures on the ballot. And when people hear a figure, I mean, you know, it's in the billions. They don't realize that the interest, the debt on that is sometimes 100% more than the bond. And so, if you've got three bonds that are somewhere around 70
4: billion.
0: Yeah,
4: 44.6 billion is what's on the ballot in November.
0: Okay, so then you add now this is on top of the debt, especially the unfunded liability that California already has. You know, people talk a lot about the national debt, California, especially with, you know, the pensions and that. But okay, 44 billion, but then you go ahead and you add the interest, and you're going to pay this back, you know, Californians are going to be paying just on these three ballot measures. Bond measures, another $44 to $50 billion. So we're talking almost $90 billion for the next 30 years. So my grandchildren who are six won't be able to pay it off yet. That's on top of what we already have.
4: So let's talk about what we already have right now. So right now, we have just north of $78 billion worth of bond debt. That's about $71.1 billion. In general obligation bonds, and then we've got another 37.8 that are authorized but have not been issued yet. We also have some other bonds that don't fall under the general obligation. So right now we've got a total bond debt of about $110 billion, and the fact that we're throwing another 44.6 on our ballot, we are not only leveraging our children and our grandchildren, but we're leveraging our great great grandchildren and our great great great great grandchildren. And as a mother and as a grandmother, this is exactly why I'm running for the California State Treasurer's office. The state of California issues more bonds than any other state in the union. We are bond crazy about putting stuff on. And most people don't understand why we would actually initiate and put a bond on, because now we do it for just about everything under the planet. Mm-hmm. Bonds were originally meant to be something that was going to be a major infrastructure situation that we needed to have long-term debt on. I'll give you an example. You and I decide that we're going to buy a home. We're normally going to take out a 30-year fixed mortgage on that. You get that little payment slip, and you see that you've got X amount going to principal, and then you have a huge amount that's going towards interest. The state of California is doing the same thing. So for that just north of $78 billion that we're paying right now, $8.2 billion is what we pay to service that debt every year. Now, let's put that into perspective. Our general budget this year is $354 billion, and $147 billion of that is just your and mine's tax dollars. That's not businesses. That's not any of the other taxes that are included in making up that the general fund, which is about $251 billion. Our hard-earned taxpayer dollars, and I don't know about you, David, but I have worked hard all my life. I started working when I was 15 years old, and I worked all the way up until the time I retired. The thought of $8.2 billion going to just service debt is almost a number I can barely get my head around. Mm-hmm. The deeper I've gotten into this and the more I realize how the state has leveraged the next up-and-coming generations. If we don't get the brakes on bonds, which right now that's my big horn, is we've got to get the brakes on. We just can't be putting bonds out there for everything just because we think it's a great idea, whether it's a school bond or any of the things. I mean, just look at it from just even a city level all the way up to state. We just seem to be bond crazy these days.
0: No, absolutely. And here we are. I think we're number one in homeless. We're number one in bond indebtedness. We're number one in all the negative areas yet. So I think Joe Lazuza, who's with us in studio running for state senate, he said, it's not a money problem. It's, you know,
4: we had a spending problem.
0: Right. Yeah. It's an allocation, and what are the priorities? So, Jennifer, how can... So people are listening to you in Tri-County right now, Riverside, San Bernardino, and Los Angeles, as well as all over. So how can people help you get your message out to the voters?
4: Well, first of all, David, I'd like to let everybody know that I am not a career politician. I did not get into this race until February the 2nd, and that was when someone pretty high up the food chain, I'm not going to mention a name, but they actually came to my house and we laid out the numbers and they said, Jennifer, right now we don't have a dog in the fight, and we would basically be handing over the treasurer's office to a current Democrat. And I spent 24 hours and I prayed about it, and I threw my hat in the ring. Was this how I wanted to spend my year? No, not actually. But you know something, I have always been involved with grassroots, and I've been saying from the sidelines, we got to get involved. We got to get involved. We got to get involved. So guess what, folks? I'm now involved, and I'm willing to commit to 4 years up in Sacramento, 8 if I have to. But this grandma is going to put on the pantyhose and the heels, and she's going to go back to work. I'm going to open the books. I'm going to shine the light, and we're going to get to the bottom of where our money's going. We work too hard, David, to not know where our money's going. And right now we have zero transparency of where our dollars are going out the door. And all you have to do is just turn on the news these days and you can see how things are going. I would humbly ask for everyone's vote. Jennifer Hawks, hawksforus.com is my website. You can get on there. You can see what I've already found out in the way of waste, fraud, and abuse. $425 billion we've already identified and for the state of California. That's a big number. And I'm also concerned about our employees, whether it's state or our teachers. Almost $1 trillion is sitting in those pensions, and both of them are underfunded right now. That falls back on you, the taxpayer. And I operate with a balanced budget for my own home, and that's exactly how I will operate that treasurer's office had I be given the opportunity.
0: All right. I think John has a question.
1: Jennifer, thank you. It's John. I have a question that might illuminate the voters to how important this debt issue is. If they pass, we see tourism down right now. We see general fund revenue down. What is the answer for servicing the debt in the coming years? What's the worst case scenario for the state and locally?
4: So I'm going to take a big step back, if you don't mind, and I want to just talk about the initiative that they've got on there right now about taxing the billionaires. So I just did, because I'm a numbers gal, I just did a quick analysis. The top six left, and then I threw Elon Musk in just for pure fun. That was a $78 billion tax that they would be able to collect right off the top. But what happened was all these guys have now left the state. They've taken their businesses. They've taken jobs. And a lot of the people that work there have also moved with them. So we didn't just lose the $78 billion. We lost the annual revenue from the businesses. We lost the annual revenue from the people that would work in those jobs that have left to go to Texas, Florida, Tennessee, all these other places that they've gone. And we've had over 2 million people in the last couple of years that have left the state just because of the affordability. I mean, it's just getting to be ridiculous. And as of today, actually it was as of yesterday, Paramount announced that they are going to be leaving and moving to Tennessee. So now we have Hollywood pulling out on top of everything else. So the horizon, I don't want to paint a grim picture. But it's why it is so important that everybody gets out and votes on November the 3rd, because I don't think we are I don't think all is lost, but I think everybody needs to wake up and realize that we cannot continue on with one-party rule in Sacramento, nor can we continue on with not knowing where the money is flowing. And all you have to do is look at the streets of Los Angeles and see the mess that's down there, and you can see that we've got a problem.
0: Absolutely. Joe?
2: I wanted to mention, Jennifer knows this, and probably all of us in the room do, but for the listener, I just want to remind everybody, when we throw around the term $1 billion, I just want to clarify that $1 billion is $1,000 million. $1,000 million. So when we say we're, you know, 1.7 or 1.6 trillion in debt, it's really an astronomical number. So don't let these politicians just throw these numbers out to you without analyzing what they actually mean. I did a quick AI overview and found that California's combined state and local debt, which includes unfunded pension and health care liabilities, is estimated to be over $1.6 trillion, making it the most indebted state in the nation. Recent estimates by sources like Reason the Foundation and the Hoover Institution put the total liabilities in the same range, with specific figures for state and local governments exceeding $500 billion. This is serious, and we need to turn around, and Jennifer's going to help us do that.
0: All right, Jennifer, what is your website?
4: Hawksforus.com. I invite you to get on there and just see all the stuff that I've already pulled up. I don't know how much more time I've got, but one of the projects that I did a deep dive on recently was the Capitol Annex project. It is they're redoing a building that's on the backside of the Capitol. It'll be state offices, a visitor center, tunnels, so that they don't have to talk to anybody into the Capitol. But bottom line is, this project was started back in 2023. It was estimated to be $543 million. It's now blossomed to they're saying 1.1. My numbers are saying 1.2 billion, but I want to just give you guys a little bit of a heads up. Over 2,100 non-disclosure agreements have been signed around this project. But I'm going to tether out one little piece, because this just shows the insanity of what's going on up there. They had a stone package in there that was a $5.2 million stone package. All right, now you and I always go, okay, considering the total cost, 5.2, that sounds like a normal number that would be in it. They quarried the granite here in California, but they made the decision to have it fabricated in Italy, which meant that that stone had to go be shipped to either Oakland or Long Beach, one of the two, put on a container ship, go down the state of California through the Panama Canal, across the Atlantic to Italy, get fabricated, and then put back on a container ship and sent back over. I'm not a brain surgeon, but you know something? I have remodeled a few kitchens, and I had perfectly good fabricators right here in the Bay Area. So Somebody was making some money behind the scenes, and that's the way everything seems to operate in Sacramento. Wash, rinse, repeat. So, yep. Folks, it's time for change, and it's time for transparency. That's just a little sliver of what's going on behind our backs, and it's time to shine the light, follow the money, and get to the bottom of where our taxpayers are dollar. But it's going to take all of us going to the ballot box November the 3rd. Get your families out. Get your kids out. We have got to get out the vote. That is so important this November.
0: Absolutely. Thank you, Jennifer. And we'll talk to you again before the election. Good night.
4: David, thank you so much. I so appreciate you and all you're doing for conservatism and trying to save our great state. You're such a wonderful man. Thank you.
0: Thank you, Jennifer. So, Jay, speaking of dollars and cents and the budget of L.A., I mean, come on.
3: Well, budget of L.A., we have no dollars and we have no cents, no common sense. You know, I mean, what Jennifer was talking about, take a look at the convention center. Mm-hmm. You know, remodeling a convention center when you just came off a year of a $1 billion deficit, and then this past fiscal year started out with over a $300 million deficit. And now we're looking this year, I will guarantee you, by the time the FSR comes out in December, it's going to be at least $300 million more. The mayor's letter has not come out yet for the next fiscal year. We don't know when she's going to release it.
0: That'll probably be after they certify the election?
3: No. It's got to come out probably by the end of this month or the first week of October. But it's not going to be pretty because we have serious issues. When you talk about unfunded, we have an infrastructure that is collapsed. I mean, let's be clear. Our city is broken. So when you take a look at our infrastructure, we estimate that it's going to need at least $15 billion to fix our infrastructure, fix the streets, fix the sidewalks, trim the trees, fix the pipes,
0: change the lights.
3: You know, I mean, there's no part of our infrastructure that isn't broken and old and decrepit. So then we have the budget itself and the 33,000 employees, you know, that are employed in the city, plus all the others that aren't on the certain payroll that you can count on.
0: Mm-hmm.
3: And the fact of the matter is, what are we not getting in our city? Oh, let me think. Services. So when I get on the phone and dial 911 from one of my stores, because I have somebody with a knife, okay, and it takes me 45 minutes to get someone to answer the phone, and then over an hour to get someone to show up, how do people feel safe?
0: Yeah.
3: Okay, they cut the graffiti budget. We have 8,500 policemen. We're supposed to have a minimum of 10,000. We should have 12,500. Okay, we've got the same number of firehouses we had 30 years ago with the same number of firefighters, but we have 1.5 million more people living here and infrastructure of, you know, more buildings than you can count anywhere.
0: Mm-hmm.
3: So how do we protect the city? Now we have homelessness. Let's talk about the homelessness. About $1.5 billion a year is spent on homelessness, for what turns out to be, after year three, an increase of 3%.
0: Yeah.
3: So, I guess, you know, being cynical, you know.
0: Or you mean realistic?
3: Yeah, we're really good at being bad. You know, we need to make better bad decisions in how we spend our money. We have 43 departments right now. 43 departments. And we're not taking care of core services. Why would people move here? Why would people open a business here? Okay, there's no reason, absolutely no reason. You go to red states and they treat you nice, you know, they treat you well, they welcome your business. This city does everything humanly possible to discourage you. Look at the cannabis business.
0: Mm-hmm.
3: Okay, right now the city is owed about $430 million in cannabis tax that hasn't been collected. That's not from one year. Why? Well, the answer I get is because our systems are old and it's hard to track. But we have a new system coming, and we're going to be able to track it better. Look at the BTRCs, the business tax receipt. Over 50% of the businesses in the city of L.A. have never registered to do business in this city. So a small picture of that in Brentwood Village, where I had a restaurant years ago, we formed a bid, Business Improvement District. And when you do that, the city clerk comes out and they do a survey of every business. Over 54% of the businesses in Brentwood Village, 54% of the 94, never had a BTRC. Over 20% of them had been in business over 25 years. So tell me, you know, we have a city in anarchy.
0: Mm-hmm.
3: You know, that it's lawless at this point. It's totally lawless. You know, street vendors, we're not allowed to do anything. Between the state and the city, we're not allowed to, we can't enforce it. So the brick and mortars are getting hurt by guys selling food right in front of their door.
0: Right.
3: Okay. Homeless sit in the middle of your doorway and crap in your doorway, and you call someone, they go, we can't help you.
0: Right.
3: Okay. I'm sorry. I mean, you know, I've been a budget advocate for 18 years, and I've chaired this organization on and off maybe 9 years, okay? And it just keeps getting worse in the city.
0: No. And, I mean, John, you see that, you know, in a lot of, you know, where you have your businesses, you know, and there are tenants that are really, I mean, they want to work, they want to, you know, earn a living for their families, and it is just... they're at a crisis.
1: We have citizens here, first generation, trying to conduct retail and dining, and we have vendors in front. 60,000 vendors, less than 10% are registered, have licenses, and that's a big threat to retail.
0: Yeah,
1: and
0: absolutely.
1: Now the mayor has said no more arrests, no more moving them. And Nithya Raman, on the other end, has said she welcomes more.
0: Yeah. All right, there's the music. So that's the end of the first hour. So all of our friends on AM 590, Riverside, San Bernardino, the Inland Empire, thank you for joining us. Those here in, on AM 870 will be back right after the break with Joe Lazuso, Jay Handel, John Alley, and also Long David Lee, who is running for State Assembly out in the San Gabriel Valley. So thank you all. This is David Hernandez. We'll be right back.
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7: The midterms are almost here, and Republicans could be in deep trouble. Polls show Democrats leading in key races. Tonight, Rob Finnerty on Newsmax reveals the growing threat from the DSA and the radical left. With less than 60 days to go, Finnerty says it's time for the GOP to hit the panic button. The House may go, and control of the Senate is up for grabs. Gas prices, mortgage rates, health care, and out-of-control national debt. Americans are angry, and the progressive left wants total control of Congress. Tallarico, El Sayed, AOC, Bernie Sanders. Finnerty reveals President Trump's secret plan to fight back and what you can do to help him. Don't miss Finnerty tonight at 8 p.m. Eastern on Newsmax. 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
11: With SRN News, I'm Ron Taylor. President Trump says the United States must lead the next technological revolution.
12: In a major announcement, the president is creating a new AI force and plans to appoint an artificial intelligence czar to oversee the effort. The goal, according to the president, is to protect America's leadership in AI while making sure the industry does not engage in harmful or illegal practices. Mr. Trump also emphasized the national security implications of artificial intelligence. China and other countries are aggressively developing their own AI capabilities, and the president said the United States is currently ahead of the competition. He intends to keep it that way. John Scott reporting.
11: The Federal Reserve raised its benchmark interest rate Wednesday for the first time since 2023 in an effort to quell stubbornly high inflation. And the central bank signaled another rate hike could occur later in the year. This is SRN News.
13: Trying to make sense of the markets? Looking to diversify out of all the crazy...
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18: Hi, Dennis Prager here. Well, as you know, I've been off the air since my injury in November 2024. Thank you for your prayers. 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I'm starting the Ask Me Anything episodes on the Timeless Wisdom podcast, and I'd love to hear from you. 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
24: Welcome to the Jeffy Said What Show. For the next hour, your host, Jeffy Girgenti, and her high-profile guests will be discussing their life experiences and reflect on how their decisions and their work impact our community, from community leaders to everyday people just like you. So sit back, relax, and get ready for you never know what you're going to hear on Jeffy Said What? And now your host, Jeffy Girgenti.
0: Well, hello, everybody. Part of that is true. We have some very distinguished, interesting guests here in studio, but this is not Jeffy. Jeffy is out there working very hard. She's doing some great work. We're really proud of her, what she has done with her Mosquito Be Gone product line, and someone who I know our family has really benefited from the products that she makes, and so we're really happy for her. So this is David Hernandez, and I have the show right before this, the Los Angeles Hispanic Republican Club. So welcome to all of you that are listening on AM 870 The Answer. In here in studio with a good friend, John Ellie, who is a fearless advocate for businesses and the quality of life here in Los Angeles and Santa Monica. Joe Lazuzzo, who is a longtime businessman in the West Los Angeles area, who is our candidate for California State Senate District 28. Someone who had me out there walking the streets in Wilshire Boulevard in the bus-only lane, Jay Handel. We'll start with you, Jay. So this is could be a whole new different audience. So we want to tell our audience a little bit about yourself. You know, what you've been involved in and why you're even still here in Los Angeles.
3: Ah, that's a great question. Well, I do love the city. Let's be clear. I've been with the neighborhood council system for almost 18 years.
0: Wow, it's been that long already?
3: Yeah, I've chaired or co-chaired the budget advocates citywide on and off for 7-8 years, and I've been involved in that for almost 18 years. I've owned restaurants in Los Angeles. I currently own dispensaries, legal cannabis dispensaries in Los Angeles. But, you know, my passion is the politics and the money. I'm a numbers guy. I'm all about the money because...
0: Let me look. Is there a pocket protector in that Hawaiian shirt there?
3: No, unfortunately. What I'm trying to educate everybody to understand is, and I say this, budget is not sexy. If I go into a meeting of 400 people and say, how many of you care about the city budget? I get two hands.
0: Yeah.
3: I then say, how many of you are not happy with the services you're getting for the money we're spending? And I get 400 hands.
0: Right.
3: And my answer is, if you don't watch the budget, you're not going to get the services. Mm-hmm. You need to educate yourself on how they're spending our money and why you don't have enough police, why you don't have enough fire, why the pipes are bursting, why the lights don't work, why the trees aren't trimmed, why the sidewalks are broken, why the streets look like if someone from Mars landed in the middle of one of their streets, they would think they landed on the moon with all the craters we have in our streets.
0: Yeah.
3: So that's my passion is educating the public and meeting with the council people and the mayors. I've been meeting with mayors since Jim Hahn, you know, and quite frankly, you know, if you check our website, budgetadvocates.org, you can see every year we do a white paper on every single department, all our recommendations. Our white papers range from 132 to 150 pages long. They're very detailed. And to be fair, you know, the city council has adopted over 1,500 of our recommendations over the years out of about 4,500. So to me, that's pretty good batting average considering what we're dealing with around the horseshoe.
0: Right.
3: So that's it.
0: Absolutely. Now, Joe, for the new people that have come on, the 28th Senate District, what's the topography of that district?
1: The 28th State Senate District runs from the ocean to downtown Los Angeles, right to City Hall. And that's from west to east and from north to south, from about 3rd Street, Wilshire Boulevard, all the way down to the airport. Encompasses Mar Vista, Playa Vista, Century City, Rancho Park, Lamert Park. I'm not sure if I mentioned Culver City. You've got View Park. You've got a great portion of L.A. So it's a very, very large area with about 1 million people in that district. I just want to mention, this is really important. This is part of the Los Angeles Republican Club radio show. The importance of our Hispanic brothers and sisters getting out to vote is so very important. Here's why. State Senate District 28 is made up of 46% of Hispanic and Latinos. 46%. They are not being served. We know they're not being served. They care about all the things that we care about. Clean water, great roads, lights, schools for their kids. We're number 47 when it comes to really getting our kids educated on the list. So if we can get all of our Hispanic voters out to vote for conservatives, we can turn this around. It's really important.
0: No, absolutely. Yeah. And John, I mean, you have a lot of history in Santa Monica, 3rd Street Promenade. I remember when that was like a destination point where people, you know, they think of Hollywood, think of Hollywood Boulevard and the stars and stuff, or Schwab's Pharmacy. But this 3rd Street Promenade isn't that way anymore, is it?
2: It's suffering. And the city is trying entertainment zones for drinking on the promenade. They've tried new LED billboards that benefit the city, but don't encourage boutique or regional retail to come back into the city. The retail has given up on Santa Monica. They've not given up on LA.
0: Right.
2: And yet the city's spending more of their money on their other special interest groups and their nonprofits. And my question for both of you is, how can any of these organizations, or even the city, properly perform without producing an audit or a review of their fiscal management for the prior year? Because we're not seeing that in Santa Monica. I don't see it in LA, but Jay and Joe, what do you think?
1: Yeah, it's all about the numbers, like Jay had mentioned earlier. The City Journal said that, you know, the state's lost $180 billion to fraud alone. You know, just to wrap your heads around that, as I said before, $1 billion is 100 is $1,000 million. You know, you multiply that by 180. 180 billion is more than the GDP of some countries. The waste, fraud, and abuse has to be controlled, and by getting honest, legitimate business people in there that are concerned about, you know, transparency and accountability, it's the only way to do it. So this is the chance for the public to get out and vote for good people that are out there that know what they're doing, that want to replace these other people that are in office that won't even debate us, won't even show up because their records are so atrocious. Also, if you recall, the EDD loss during COVID was $33 billion alone. They were sending money to prisoners in jail. That's how bad it is. You know, another $24 billion was spent on homelessness and never tracked and lost, while allowing homelessness to increase by 30,000 people. $1 billion alone was lost in L.A. on Project Home Key, where houses were never finished for the homeless. You know, and this just goes on and on and on. One last thing I want to say. This isn't my first rodeo. I ran for the state Senate seat in 2022. At the time, 4 human lives died on the streets of Los Angeles County each night. In 2025, 6 people die homeless on the street of Los Angeles County, despite the fact that all this money was thrown their way for these organizations to help these people. So we definitely need to remove these people. It's not a money issue. It's definitely a management issue.
3: So going back to what you were talking about, the homeless money, as an example, in April of 2024, our organization voted, moved, and sent a complaint to the federal government asking for a complete investigation of HUD money because we knew money was going out the window.
2: Right.
3: As you know, last week, 3 people were arrested for over $46 million in fraud in L.A. and
0: They needed operating capital to open up a nightclub.
3: Yeah, well.
1: And to buy a house in Greece.
0: Yeah.
3: So my point is, the work we do, even though we're scratching the surface, you know, we can make a difference when you have level-headed people in government that you can talk to. So being able to go to the feds now and say, there's a big problem, we've identified it, you really need to go look at it, they went and did it.
0: Yeah. Okay. Well, I think the biggest favor that the assembly speaker did for California was to shut off Bill Esaly's microphone when he was trying to, as an assembly member, talk against, I think, the transitioning of children. And so he left the assembly, and now he is the, quote, acting federal prosecutor here, who was behind arresting those 3 people, who's behind going into MacArthur Park. Mm-hmm. And so sometimes what's that man's rejection is God's protection, and so they're paying the consequence. So that's that's really something, and so we're really I'm excited. I mean, there's a lot of challenges, you know, without a doubt, but we know that within Los Angeles, within California, we have a lot of good people that are hanging in there and you can really see the progress, because those can't be the only 3 people involved in that type of fraud when you have the billions of dollars missing.
3: Look at Kevin Murray.
0: Yeah.
3: Okay. What happened with Kevin Murray, and was he ever prosecuted? No. He just didn't stay on as CEO of Weingarten.
0: Right.
3: But here's an example of pure arrogance. The Western Regional Alliance of Councils, which is the 13 neighborhood and community councils on the west side, held a meeting with people from LASA, I call it the Los Angeles Hopeless Services, and the mayor. She showed up, and a whole bunch of other people. I asked a very direct question to the mayor, face to face.
0: Where's the money?
3: Well, I asked, why won't you allow the city controller to audit inside safe?
0: Yeah.
3: And you know what her answer was? I don't believe an elected official should be auditing another elected official. Somebody forgot to tell somebody that's our money.
0: Yeah.
3: Okay? And we want to know where it went, because we know it didn't. It's not working. But this is the true arrogance we have in our offices, where they'll just tell you, I'm not letting it happen. Yeah. It doesn't happen.
1: So why didn't you bring in an outside auditor? Right?
3: Well, we asked her that. You know, crickets.
1: Excuses.
3: Crickets.
1: Right.
0: Yeah. You know, John, and you brought up something that it just sounds unbelievable. I mean, it's like every day you hear something new. And I've been at this a long time. But the pot dispensaries, the licensing in Santa Monica was like grandfathered into people who had been arrested for illegally selling pot.
2: In the name of and the reason of reparations, which the city of Santa Monica continues to go down the line with, the city decided to give preference to those who had been arrested for drug offenses, had completed their terms, and at the expense of other businessmen and women that were interested in the business, like Jay.
0: Mm-hmm.
2: And so they selected 5 to 6 areas in the city, and those are the areas where only these people that have been arrested and had prior records can open. And a lot of them need investors. They don't have the capital themselves. But then they want something more, and it could put them all out of business and hurt the whole city. They want to charge an extra tax over and above the state tax, which is very high. So it's going to be very difficult for these people in Santa Monica to stay in business, and it's very easy for them to go across the street on Sentinella to your establishment, Jay, and get a better deal, or go upstairs to the second floor and of an apartment house and buy what they need.
3: Yeah, I mean, the reality when you're talking about cannabis and taxes, in the city of L.A., we pay 10% for the city. We pay 15% for the state, and we pay 10.5%, I think it's going to be, for sales tax. So ultimately, we're paying about 37%. We, meaning the consumer, is paying about 37%. The problem is nobody is enforcing the illegal units that are out there who are paying right. nothing. Now, what did the city of L.A. do as a genius move that they just passed an ordinance? You guys ready for this one? This is the topper. We're not going to enforce it. We're going to tax the illegal shops. Now, this is coming from a city that's owed $430 million from legal shops, where you can find them because they are legal, and you have to register. All of your information is there. They can come and get you. These illegal shops are like whack-a-mole. You know, the cops go in, they write them a ticket, they close them down, they open up down the block, and they're doing it again. They're not paying sales tax, they're not paying excise tax, they're not paying city tax, they're not paying what we call cannabis tax for rent.
0: Right.
3: You know, so in the end, they're selling $20 ounces while I have to sell a $50 ounce, and mine is tested and safe, and theirs has pesticides. But people are willing to take that risk. And the city and the state don't do anything about it.
2: And unfortunately, it's a cash only, no taxes at all to the city or state franchise tax board. So,
3: yeah.
1: And $435 million is almost $500 million, ladies and gentlemen. Remember that.
0: Yeah. Well, and, you know, Joe, when you look at California, you know, and since you're running for Senate, we'll just look at the Senate. What we talked about in the first hour with some of our listeners in AM 590 was that you have 40 state senators. Only 10 are Republican. And they don't always vote together. But I would venture to say that probably within the other 30 Democrat senators, there are some that have some common sense that if they weren't so pressured by leadership, that they may vote in alignment with some Republicans. So until there is some equity and some balance in the state legislature, none of this is going to change. And so how can people who are may not be in your district, how can they support you?
1: Go to my website, joelizuzzo.com, J-O-E-L-I-S as in Sam, U-Z-Z-O.com. Read all about me, read all about my endorsements, and chip in right there if you can. Los Angeles doesn't have a shortage of government programs, spending, or promises. What we need are results. We see homeless on our street, families struggling with the cost of living, businesses trying to survive, parents concerned about the future of our schools, communities asking for safety, and taxpayers wondering why enormous amounts of money haven't produced the progress they've been promised. We don't have to accept the idea that these problems are simply part of living in Los Angeles. Mm-hmm. We can do better. It requires leadership, willing to ask the difficult questions. What's working? What isn't working? Where is the taxpayer money going? And what are we going to do to change when a program isn't delivering results? You know, my approach is simple. Identify the problem, demand accountability, fix what isn't working, measure the results. Los Angeles deserves better, not excuses. We need to get to work. Go to joelizuzzo.com. Contribute when you can. I've been in business here all my life. Still live here in this district. Love this district. Know that things can be turned around. It's a matter of people getting out and voting. Your vote does matter. Please do so. I know this is a midterm election, but it is crucial to vote. Please do so.
0: No, absolutely. Now, your district, it's kind of like it doesn't take in Santa Monica, but it's all around that area.
1: Yes, it's a crazy district. It's not a complete perfect rectangle. It's just south of Santa Monica and Beverly Hills, and as I mentioned before, takes in Mar Vista, Playa Vista, and even parts of Marina Del Rey, and goes mm-hmm. east. And I forgot to mention my constituents who are also in South LA and in the Crenshaw district. I've gone to these districts. I've met with these business owners. Yeah. I've met with these people.
0: Crenshaw and 43rd Street over at Leimert Park.
1: Yes, yes, yes, exactly, exactly. So it's a huge district, and they all told me they aren't being served. Mm-hmm. And here's their opportunity to make a difference. Just get out and vote. Please get out and vote. Joe LaSouza for State Senate in District 28.
0: Thank you. And how can people find more more about the budget, Jay, and learn more? How can they get more informed? I mean, really, because that's what this show is about. This is about informing people so they can make an informed decision.
3: So what I would tell everybody is go to budgetadvocates.org, and you can read about how the budget's done, what the budgets are, you know, how much money the departments are spending, what's being spent on homelessness, on graffiti, from top to bottom, police budgets, personnel budgets. But here's a good one. We are in the process of setting up for the end of this month, or probably the beginning of next month, Budget 101, a citywide Zoom, that we are having someone from the CAO's office come and work with us and educate anyone who wants to come on the Zoom and see how things work. We have some videos on our website that you can watch as well, but the Budget 101 session, this is the first time we're doing it citywide. We did it locally last year. It's very informative. So budgetadvocates.org, read our last white paper, look at the docs, see where the money's spent, see what we say should happen, okay, where the money is not being spent well. See how the sausage is made before they serve it.
0: This is the Hispanic Republican Club, so it's see how the chorizo is made.
3: There you go.
0: And you know, before we end this segment, I attended the Porter Ranch Neighborhood Council, and he had representatives from the LA Fire Department mm-hmm. come and speak about Measure FD, and they brought up some figures which are undeniable. That in 1960, their annual service calls were 100,985. In 2025, it was 497 service calls. Firefighters in 1965 was 3,379. And 2025 is 3,387, only 8 more firefighters. In 1960, there were 112 fire stations in the city. 2025 is 106. The average response time used to be 4 minutes or less. That's what the standard is. With LAFD, it's 7 minutes and 53 seconds. So all of these things are true, but they want people to vote on a tax, a sales tax for the city of Los Angeles to help fund the fire department. When, you know, because I look at it and say, well, wait a minute. If this passes, all the city has to do is to cut their budget from their regular budget to make up for this. So nothing's going to change. And so, you know, we care about our men and women on the fire department, but Measure FD, I don't think is the right position to take. So you've been listening to the Jeffy Says What Show. There's the music. We're going to be right back

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2: Ronald Reagan understood that freedom sometimes requires more than quiet diplomacy. It requires moral clarity. On June 12, 1987, standing before the Brandenburg Gate in a divided Berlin, Reagan issued a direct challenge to Soviet leader Mikhail Gorbachev. "Mr. Gorbachev, tear down this wall." The Berlin Wall was more than concrete and barbed wire. It represented a system that restricted movement, divided families, and denied millions the freedoms Americans often take for granted. Reagan refused to treat that division as permanent. He understood that free nations must be willing to identify the difference between liberty and oppression, and have the courage to say so. 2 years later, the Berlin Wall fell. Freedom survives when people refuse to accept tyranny as inevitable. So when freedom is challenged today, will we have the courage to defend it with the same clarity?
3: The answer. Breaking news.
4: A reward is growing for information leading to the arrest and conviction of whoever fatally wounded a well-known coyote in Studio City. Here's Tammy Trujillo.
5: The coyote known as Wendy was euthanized this month after veterinarians determined the pellet wounds caused an infection that destroyed much of her upper jawbone. Wildlife officials found two pellets lodged in Wendy's head and determined her injuries couldn't be treated. Southern California Pit Bull Rescue says donors have increased the reward now to $21,000.
4: Larry Marino in the Answer Newsroom.
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12: And we're back. This is David Hernandez sitting in for Jeffy tonight. And we've just been joined by another warrior, another someone who has stepped into the arena, Long David Louis. And welcome. Should I call you Long or David? What would you prefer?
13: Well, David might be better because Long is a bit of a misleading because I'm kind of short.
12: Okay, so we want to be respectful. So, you know, you're out there. You're running for a state assembly. What district and where is that at?
13: Well, I'm running for state assembly as the common sense candidate for the 49th assembly district.
12: Burton Brink, Sandy Nidge Ramirez. Ron Esquivel, all my good friends out there, Mr. Quintanilla, who's on the Rosemead School Board and stuff. So what a great district.
13: Yes. So my district is very special in a way that actually 50% of the residents in my district are Asian Americans. It's very diverse. And I was actually in a... So my district is very large, and... you obviously

0: bunch of cities in it, Arcadia, Aroosmith, San Marino, Alhambra, Monterey Park, El Monte, North El Monte, South Pasadena, Montebello. So actually, I was just at a San Gabriel council meeting, you know, supporting Steve Hilton.
1: Right, they had that town hall over at the San Gabriel Mission?
0: Yes, actually, I was attacked by a bunch of not protesters, I would call mobsters, because they were obviously chanting, screaming, like a bunch of stuff. Basically, in essence, is that Trump is stupid, Steve is stupid, you're stupid, you're all stupid, and dumb, you bad stuff will happen to you. I said, look, guys, I mean, you have a position, I have mine, right? So that's idea of freedom of speech, you know? So can you just leave me alone? I do not want to talk to you. They wouldn't. And then, well, I said, you know what? I'm just going to walk away. And they started chasing me, kept on screaming, yelling, and even louder. And I believe they were actually spitting on me as well. And I said, look, guys, you know, if you keep on doing that, I would have to call the cops on you. And they said, okay, they challenged me. Just go ahead, call 911, do it right now. And I did. Well, I wanted to be cool with them. They told me to do it, I did it.
1: Yeah.
0: Cops came in 2 minutes.
1: Right, and that's San Gabriel police?
0: Yes. Well, I thought they were gonna stay, right? Since they were so like brave, you know, for their cause, whatever that was. They also removed my campaign signs. I believe that they were there. They were like very aggressive and violent as well. I believe they were trying to ambush Steve Hilton. They did not see Steve. They saw me. They would be like, we got to do something.
1: Well, you guys look a little bit alike.
0: Like
1: although he is sporting that the facial hair now these days.
0: Yeah, you were saying that short and chubby and a bald.
2: It's the hairdo.
0: It's a hairdo. Yeah. Yeah, I think they mistook me, you know, for Steve's Asian cousin. That's why.
1: You're a brother from another mother?
0: Yes. I guess they saw my campaign signs. They realized I was a candidate. They started, you know, saying a bunch of nonsense to me. So the idea was very simple. You know, actually, what they did to me, I realized. You know, that actually, I had to do this even more. Like, I had even more of a conviction of doing this. Because one of my platforms, I believe that's also the platform for many my fellow Republican candidates, is safe streets, is safety and security. Clearly, they did not want that. You know? They want to show that they have a different position by action.
1: They demonstrated that they're...
0: Yeah, that by committing a crime. I believe it was the California Penal Code 488. So that was second thing I realized was that I believe Steve owes me a beer. Where I told the police officer, I filed a police report with, you know, that Steve owes me a beer. You know what he said? He said, make sure you get that. So my district... is a deep blue district, and for the past 53 years, no Republican candidate has ever won, past the 53 years. And I actually ran 2 years ago, in year 2024, I got almost 40% of the votes. So actually, I was told, later I checked it was true, I was the best performing Republican candidate for the past 12 years. So I do believe that, to be frank, I actually did speak to this guy. He did some work for the president, for Trump. He actually did analysis on my district, everything. He was saying that, you know, someone cheated. Otherwise, there's no way you could have lost.
1: Right.
0: So, but the bottom line, though, is that I'm pretty confident, you know, I can win this time, you know, because I think that people are waking up, especially Asian Americans.
1: Right.
0: Before, there were... A lot of them were misled by Democrats. Basically, they're a bunch of the lies. You know, they were saying that basically, president, you know, Republican Party, they're like racists. You know,
1: half of the candidates are either Hispanic, Asian, or black.
0: Yes, and we're not
1: very good racists. We're failing.
0: So actually, here's a fact. Republican Party largely was established to end slavery.
1: Oh, come on.
0: Yeah.
1: Oh, come on. 1854, at the convention, when the Democrats wanted to expand slavery into the western United States.
0: Yeah.
1: Okay, so the former Democrat-Republican Party said, no, we're the Republican Party.
0: Yeah.
1: And so that, I mean, people were upset. I mean, you got spit on today, but they murdered, assassinated our first Republican president. You know, so stay out of the movie theaters or stay away from the playhouses.
0: Yeah. Yeah. So, you know what? After what happened to me, you know, I now I sort of understand, you know, the history even like a, in a more depth, in a more in-depth way. So because I feel that, like, here I understand the idea of freedom of speech of the First Amendment is that people are free to express their opinions. But it seems like that's not the case anymore. If you don't agree with their ideology, you automatically have become an enemy.
1: Mm-hmm.
0: It's like your enemy. We have to attack you. We have to destroy you.
1: Yeah, by any means possible.
0: Yeah.
1: And they feel justified in physical violence.
0: Yes.
1: We look at, you know, we just had what with Charlie Kirk's the anniversary of his murder. And so there is that justification. People feel, you know, at a visceral level that you've violated them, and that speech is violence. So if speech is violence, to address violence with violence is warranted. So you may say something they disagree with, but they feel violated, so they can strike out and do physical violence to you, which is a very scary place to be. And that's why public safety is really important for all candidates running for elected office.
0: Yeah. So actually, for some of them, it might be the case, but for most of them, actually, the way I see it, they're chicken. You know why? Because right after I called 911, they actually saw like a bunch of cop cars pulling up. They'll be like, I can't believe he just did that.
1: Well, they're probably from L.A. They figured, Jay, that the police are, you know, they'll show up maybe
2: It'll
1: tomorrow.
2: Take an hour. Yeah. It'll take 2 hours.
1: Yeah, plenty of time to harass this short, bald-headed Asian.
0: Yeah, so, and they were like walking away. I was like, I thought you were going to stay. You just told me to call the cops. And they're like, why are you walking away, right?
1: Yeah.
0: So basically, they just, look, I don't think they're even that sort of deep of conviction for their own cause. Meaning that the reason they were walking away, they realized they did something wrong. They probably committed a crime. They probably were facing a prosecution. That's why they were walking away.
1: Mm-hmm.
0: Here's the thing though. I think the beauty, obviously, there's a lot of good things about America. One of the biggest things about living in America, being American, is freedom of speech. You can say whatever you want. You can, you know, as long as you don't attack each other, you know. So I actually, many years ago, when I was in law school, I went to a Whittier Law School. The reason I picked the Whittier Law School because I thought Richard Nixon went to Whittier Law School. Later, after I got in, I found out he actually went to Duke Law School. He went to Whittier College.
1: Right, yeah.
0: I was like, I don't think I can transfer to Duke Law School.
1: They have the Richard Nixon Presidential Library there.
0: Yes, yes. And Richard Nixon, he was this typical, living embodiment of American dream. You know, he actually got become a president, you know, from a very like humble background, you know. And so the bottom line though was that I attended a meeting where a White House faith office, a telephonic meeting, where the new Attorney General, Todd Blanch, spoke. Mm-hmm. And he also, faith office director, Jenny Cohn, spoke as well.
1: Actually, Jenny is going to be speaking next Saturday night in Anaheim.
0: Really?
1: Yeah, at Sonny Megger's fourth Indo-American Christian Leadership religious event in Anaheim. So she's the keynote speaker.
0: Okay, awesome. And if possible, I really want to go go attend that event. So they emphasized the fact that this is America. Freedom of speech needs to be protected. And also in a lot of schools, especially in California, actually, the schools, the local governments, they're trying to brainwash our children. They have this like a little, some sort of like a toy thing, where the private parts for that toy can easily be sort of changed into a,
1: what?
0: Like a from a boy to a girl, girl to a boy.
1: From Ken to Barbie?
0: Yeah.
1: Just
0: yes.
1: Like, remember when I was growing up in school, the changeable parts were from Mr. Potato Head. You know, you could do all these different things with Mr. Potato Head, and now you've got changeable parts with Ken and Barbie?
2: Look how far we've come.
0: Yes, that was so bad. Basically, they're actively trying to brainwash our children, our next generation, into thinking that can easily be done.
1: And
0: it's
1: here we thought that was only in the white English-speaking community that the progressive liberals were doing that. But that's happening in all communities.
0: Yes, everywhere. So Top Branch made it very clear, saying that a lot of times parents were trying to challenge, you know, the schools, school districts, and the local authorities, so they were getting into trouble. They would be prosecuted. He said that those were his exact words. He said, if they go after you, we will go after them.
1: Nice.
0: So that was very assuring or reassuring for a lot of like parents, for most of the parents, I would say. But what kind of parent would want their 10, 13-year-old to go through that, like seriously?
1: Right.
0: I mean, I don't know what they were thinking.
1: Well, we look at our friend Chloe Cole.
0: Yeah.
1: You know, as she was transitioned at an early age, I think it was like 12, 13. She was like the poster child for the transitioning. And so she went through, she had the surgeries, had her breasts removed, I think at 13. And then all of a sudden says, wait a minute, I made a mistake. All of the people that were supporting her and had her up as, you know, the transition poster child were now attacking her. It's like, wait a minute. She changed, you know, all of a sudden she said, how could you people allow them to do this to me? I was 13 years old. Where are you adults? How could you allow this? And so you're running for state assembly. Joe Lozuso is running for state senate. Remember, this wasn't the DSA that did this. These are the rank and file Democrats in Sacramento, in the assembly and in the House, both having super majorities. So you know, there's a lot of focus on DSA right now, as if, oh, the other Democrats are okay. No. The Scott Wieners, all of these different ones, the Lorena Gonzalez, all those ones that have gone after independent people's ability to earn a living as an independent contractor. The Democrats have had a free reign here in California. Republicans have been irrelevant except as scapegoats for failed Democrat policies. And so for me, party does make a difference.
0: Very big difference. That was why actually there was a law that was passed actually 2 years ago. In essence, the law says that if your 13-year-old wants to get like a procedure operation, to the sex change operation, the schools and the teachers by law were prohibited from informing their parents.
1: Right. It because was legalized line.
0: Yes. So basically, by law, the teachers, the schools have to lie to their parents. That was like, when that came out, I was like, you got to be kidding me. Got to be kidding me. And also, there was like a voter ID law that was passed, and the governor signed it. I actually filed a lawsuit against Governor Newsom, you know, for signing off on that voter ID law. So basically, illegals can vote. That's not illegal. Because if you want to check them, that's illegal.
1: Right.
0: Right? So basically, law enforcement has become illegal, in essence. That's what it says. That's what it means, right? I'm a lawyer by trade. So the whole thing doesn't make any sense to me. The whole thing is upside down. And law enforcement has become bad guys. So the bad guys will be like become victims. What about the real victims?
1: Or the bad guys who get arrested for drugs in Santa Monica, get preference to open up dispensaries, and people that want to, because I met a few that spent a lot of money trying to be in compliance with the cannabis industry. And they wasted millions because they couldn't get a license.
0: Yeah. So basically, you're being rewarded by being a criminal.
1: Yeah.
0: Right? That's what it means, in essence. If I want to get all these perks benefits, I have to become a criminal first. Right? So I have to commit a crime. Maybe that's why I was attacked by that woman today.
3: Well, it only proves that crime does pay.
1: Yeah. Yeah. In L.A. That's true. Yeah. L.A. and California.
0: Yeah.
1: Yeah, it does pay. David, what is your website?
0: My website is Liu for Assembly.
1: L-I-U.
0: L-I-U. Yeah, Liu for Assembly. So you check my website, and I have a five-year-old. His name is Ferris. That was the reason, to be very frank, I got into politics because I want what's best for my five-year-old, for my son. I want what's best for your children as well.
1: No, absolutely.
0: Yeah.
1: And Jay, I mean, it is so unaffordable to live here. And when I hear people talk, well, the rents are too damn high, and it's like, okay, I agree with you, but...
3: Well, look at all the dumb decisions that they make. So the mayor signed ED1. Okay, you can build big buildings on small lots, lot line to lot line, because the state mandates X amount of housing.
1: Mm-hmm.
3: You don't have to have any parking in these buildings. So in West LA on Bundy and Santa Monica, there used to be an Italian restaurant, Guido's.
1: Oh, okay.
3: They're out of business. They're gone. The land was sold. It's a corner plot. In front of my council, they came with a plan for 152 units and no parking. Now, you know the traffic there, right?
1: Yeah.
3: So you can't get around the city. You can't park in the city. Okay? And it's unaffordable to rent in the city. Okay? So the question then begs, why would anyone want to be in the city? Now look at the state, and I'll ask the two candidates. From 2019 to today, the state budget has doubled. Why? It certainly isn't inflation, because those numbers don't double
1: right
3: in those years. Why? What would you guys do if you got elected? Well, let me be more positive and say when you get elected, okay, to change things to make it so that good services are funded and surplus is there for emergencies like a major earthquake or
1: fire
3: or whatever, or to help, you know, subsidize things that we really need that can't be subsidized. Now, how can you make a difference in that budget moving forward when you're looking at a budget that's doubled in less than 7 years?
1: Actually, with a supermajority in the Assembly and Senate, do I dare say not a damn thing? Because until we make it, because I think for the Assembly, we need maybe 11 seats just to be able to say no.
0: Mm-hmm. Yes. Yes.
1: And same with Joe, we need at least three, maybe four seats in the Senate to be able to say no.
0: Yes.
1: And
0: so I am the 10%.
1: Yeah. And
0: seats.
1: Right. And yeah. So that's why it's important, even for Democrats, to elect Republicans for the Senate and the State Assembly. So we have Joe Lazzuzzo here running for State Senate District 28. We have Long David Lee running for Assembly in some great areas, Monterey Park. My grandparents used to live over on Pomelo Street in Monterey Park. But Arcadia, I mean, all those great, the 210 freeway corridor is great. John, we need to have some balance within the state legislature in order to be able to address some of these problems.
4: These are all nonpartisan issues, and we've got to reach across the border, across the table, and mm-hmm. and make people understand that these issues from SB 79, allowing what Jay was talking about, 5 to 7 story buildings next to single family neighborhoods, all dictated by Sacramento, power taken away from the local neighborhoods, the local community councils, the city council, were obeying Sacramento. First time I've seen this in years.
1: No, absolutely. So, ladies and gentlemen, you've been listening to AM 870 The Answer. Jeffy says, what show? Jeffy may be back next week, but we know we'll be here starting at 7:04 p.m. with the Los Angeles Hispanic Republican Club radio show. Thank you to our sponsors, everyone, Ryan and Brian, Long David Lee, State Assembly District. What district is it? 49th. Yes. And the 49th AD meets the first Saturday of the month at, what's the restaurant there in Arcadia? That is...
0: White Elephant?
1: No.
0: The other one?
1: Yeah. Well, it's the Victory Elephant.
0: Yeah.
1: At and then Joe Lazuzzo, District 28. Thank you, Jay. We're still here after all these years.
2: Always and a pleasure.
1: Naturally, John, you know, thank you for all that you do.
0: Just a very quick one thing. Yellow is a new red.
1: Yellow is a new red. No, brown's a new red. Brown's a new red.
0: We're all red.
1: All right. So to learn more about these candidates and others, go to CaliforniaHispanicRepublicanClub.com. 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We will see you next week.
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11: Folks, we're here today interviewing Mr. Uncertainty. 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
15: With SRN News, I'm Ron Taylor. Breaking news at this hour as President Trump has returned to the White House after leaving Camp David in Maryland earlier than expected. The president shortened the trip as his administration is weighing the next steps in the war with Iran just ahead of his trip to New York next week for the General Assembly. Iran saying Saturday that it had conveyed conditions to the U.S. through Qatar for ending the war and was awaiting the president's response. Saudi Arabia has issued a nationwide air raid alert. Here's Rika Ann Garcia.
16: Saudi Arabia warned of a hostile aerial threat after issuing emergency alerts, and at least one explosion was heard in Riyadh. It was the first alert in Riyadh since tensions escalated with the Iran-backed Houthi rebels in Yemen. Saudi authorities didn't say what triggered the alerts, but reported intercepting Houthi missiles and drones.
15: This is SRN News.
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2: 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This is your host, Alex Sipkarian. What a week, what a week, what a week. The biggest headline was the interest rate. Today on the show, we're going to talk about what does it mean when the Federal Reserve raises interest rate and how that can impact you. We're also going to talk about some basic psychology of money, and most importantly, how you can take advantage of this gold bull market. Now, if this is the first time you're tuning in, again, this is the Allegiance Gold Show. Spend about 25 years in financial services, predominantly in wealth management, in banking, and in the last decade exclusively focused on physical precious metals. I don't want to sound like an economist. I just want to sound like someone, like a father, like an average person that deals with the economy, that goes to the grocery store and looks at a lot of the things that we've been spending on. And for the Federal Reserve to come out and acknowledge that there is inflation, you know, this is, for me, it's not a surprise, but the question is, what are they going to do about that? So we're going to unpack all of that. Now, the number to get us here is 855-510-GOLD. That's 855-510-4653. You can also visit My Gold Report. That's mygoldreport.com. Now, let's talk about this interest rates, because think about it. President Trump recently appointed Kevin Warsh, and the whole idea was to lower the interest rates. But what did the Fed do? They did the opposite. They raised the rates. So the federal fund rate went from 3.75 to 4%. I had clients call me and say, I can't believe this. President Trump puts Kevin Warsh in office, and the first thing he does, he betrays and does the opposite. So before we jump to conclusion, let me put on my banker hat for a second, and let's really understand what the Federal Reserve did. It boils down to them really acknowledging the problem. And the problem is inflation. Look, the last CPI numbers that we had was 3.4%. Just so you're aware, the Federal Reserve likes inflation to be at 2%. Now, we've had inflation over that level for a while now. But what happened is this. Because we've been talking about it for years, we've had in 2022, they raised the rates, then they lowered the rates. We've been told that inflation is temporary. Don't worry about it. It's transitory. This is what Janet Yellen said. We've had other words like inflation is cooling off. And here we go again. The Federal Reserve raised the rates because inflation is still running above that 2% target. Now, here's what it gets interesting. Normally, when interest rates go higher, at first, it's not a good news for gold. Why? Because gold doesn't pay interest and it doesn't pay you dividend. But U.S. Treasuries do. Money market accounts do, CDs do. So theoretically, if the Federal Reserve gives investors a higher interest on cash, gold should technically become less attractive. And then all of a sudden, this week, we saw that as soon as the Federal Reserve made the announcement, the dollar moved, the treasuries moved, and you would look and say, okay, gold should not be moving, except it did the opposite. Gold had actually increased in prices. Within 24 hours, we saw the prices of gold increase over $100. It actually jumped over 2%. Why? Because the dollar gave back some of its strength, and suddenly you're looking at gold above 4,300. And this is where I want you to forget about predicting about the price of gold for a second. Because I'm not interested today, at least, in telling you whether gold is going to 4,500, 5,000, or 10,000. Let's put that aside. Because what I'm interested in right now is the behavior. Markets are a little bit like people. Sometimes what somebody does tells you more than what they say. I always have this, I've learned over the years, I forget about the noise, forget about the headlines. I always say, watch what they do, not what they say. And speaking about the markets being like people, it's like when your teenager will say, hey, dad, I'm fine. But you look at this, his face, and you know he's not fine. See, markets do the same thing. The headlines tell us one thing. The behavior sometimes tell us something else. And right now, here's what the behavior is telling me, at least. People are looking for protection. They're looking for somewhere to put capital because there's this trifecta going on. On one side, you have inflation. We've known about this, but now we have the party that actually created inflation, okay, is acknowledging it. Isn't that refreshing? And why do I say the party that created inflation? Because inflation happens by abundant money oversupplying the money. The more you print of it, and that money is going to start chasing more goods and services. Therefore, prices will go up. That's the classic definition of inflation. So the trispecta that I'm talking about is this. One is the inflation. Second is the loss of the purchasing power of the dollar. Look, there's so much evidence that the value of the dollar is decreasing. This is because of our internal problems and also external. The world is starting to minimize utilization of US dollars. Don't take my word for it. Just Google it. In the year 2000, dollar denominated world reserve transaction was roughly about 73%. Today, we're roughly at about 57%. That number is dropping. That means the rise of alternative is increasing. And the other trifecta that I want to tell you about is that the market is becoming frothy. When the stock market is overvalued, and then all of a sudden you raise the rate, the sector that has been booming, specifically the tech sector, is very sensitive to interest rates. Think about it. There's trillions of dollars being spent, and all these companies have to borrow more. When the cost of borrowing goes higher, that affects the bottom line. In summary, the three trifectas that are affecting the whole behavior where people are moving towards protection is inflation, is the loss of purchasing power, and is this market being a little bit more overvalued that is going to become a lot more sensitive to the interest rates. Why do I talk about that? Because people are looking for protection. Protection from this devaluation of the dollar, protection of a hedge against inflation, and protection against some sort of an economic unexpected event, specifically in the stocks. So if you're someone who is looking at this market and says, what does this interest rate hike mean? It means one thing, that the Federal Reserve and the federal government are intervening because they're seeing some problems. Those forces coming together is why I call it the financial trifecta. Look, it's not going to be necessarily a catastrophe. And I'm not saying that the world is going to end. I'm simply saying that I believe every investor should, at the very least, understand that the combination of inflation, loss of purchasing power, and stocks being overvalued, you have to remember those three factors that are outside of your control. Because here's what your brain will naturally want to do. We seek familiarity. We want comfort. And if something has worked for 5, 7, 10 years, we assume it's going to continue working like this. Look, if the stock market keeps going up, eventually we stop asking why it's going up. We just assume that's what the stocks do and we want to continue doing that. And the dollar is accepted everywhere. We stop thinking about that the dollar is actually losing value, and what is the dollar actually buying? And if the prices continue to increase slowly enough, we're just adjusting. $5 there, $10 here, another $100, higher insurance premium, higher electricity. I don't know about you. I'm starting to pay attention to my electricity bill. Yes, it's during the summer. We're using more AC, but prices are going up. And this is the psychological trick of inflation, because it happens, it's happening, and we got accustomed to it, and we're accommodating it. But I want you to keep this in mind, that this is simply reducing your money. It actually reducing what your money buys. This is why it's important for you to think about what happened in the last 5 years. You know the trend, and ask yourself, what if it continues to happen like this for the next 5 to 10 years? What does that mean on my buying power? I've worked very hard to build my nest egg, my retirement account, or my savings account. Why is it that I'm going to have less of it? One way for you to take a stand is to have some diversification. Just like the central banks. The central banks have been buying gold at a very high pace. Not because they are in love with gold. They're simply acknowledging what is the problem, and they're taking steps to rectify it. Because just by being in paper, just by being in dollars and U.S. Treasury bonds, you are actually losing. You see what gold did last year, 65% growth in a single year. It's abnormal. However, the problems that we've been having have actually been just growing and growing and growing, and gold is actually foretelling. Gold moves ahead of the problem because it is anticipating it. This is why it's important for you to be able to start anticipating this trifecta. What if 1, 2, 3 combined together hit? The last thing you want to see is a significant drop in your retirement accounts or in your buying power and your savings. Look, if you're in your 30s or 40s, you have a lot of catch-up period. My message is for people in their late 50s, 60s, 70s, the ones that are thinking about, you know, I've been building this wealth, because building wealth and protecting wealth are two different actions, are two different mindsets. In order for you to know what to do, first you have to understand what's coming. How can you get out of the way if you don't know what's about to hit you? This is why I'm talking about the trifecta. And one of the core ways to defend against the trifecta, folks, it is gold. It's gold because it's been there for thousands of years. And it's so simple for you to have a portion of that in your portfolio. You can have that through direct purchase, where you have possession of the physical gold and silver. Because once you hold it, you own it. It is yours. Or if you have some sort of, I should say, and or, if you have some sort of retirement accounts, you can easily diversify that in a self-directed IRA with physical gold and silver. You might have an old 401k, you might have a TSA, TSP, a 403b plan, or an annuity, whatever it is that you have. Your biggest exposure is in paper. Your biggest exposure is in the market. And that's why having a piece that is outside of the market, that is not tied to what's happening, it gives you that layer of protection and, moreover, a peace of mind to allow you to weather this financial storm that we're on. To get your guide, to learn all the information, to get the blueprint, to ask a lot of the questions that you're not even thinking about, I suggest you book an appointment directly with us. You can call us at 855-510-4653. That's 855-510-4653. Again, this is Allegiance Gold. This is the Allegiance Gold Show. I'm Alex Sipkarian. I've had the pleasure to work with so many of the listeners. And one of the common things that I hear about is this. People say, you know what, Alex, I'm not where I'm supposed to be. Or I have no idea about gold. I know that I've been putting money away in a 401k. I rarely look at my account, maybe once a year. Or sometimes I get people that are very, very technical. Look, wherever you are in life, whatever your objectives and goals and aspirations are, whether you're in that accumulation phase where you want more growth, whether you're in that distribution phase, maybe you're starting to take your required minimum distributions, or you're at a point in life where you don't want to wait for the required minimum distribution age, which is currently 73. You want to be able to enjoy the fruits of your labor, but you want to make sure that you get a second opinion on your portfolio. As a former banker, I've seen thousands of portfolios, from annuities to your mutual funds and stocks, and even gold and silver. The first part of the second opinion portfolio review is to kind of take a step back and kind of lift the hood to make sure that whatever you have built is also the right vehicle for when you're going to use it. I've talked about a concept a few weeks ago, is that a lot of people plan for or to retirement, but they don't take the necessary math or the basic concepts that will help them live better through retirement. The word to versus through is a different mindset. This is why a portion of the protection matters, because the last thing you want as you're getting ready to start taking distribution or start depending on the portion of that to supplement your income, the last thing you want, besides inflation, besides the taxes, having a severe setback in the market. Because here's the story. When you have trillions of dollars going to the AI, and all of a sudden you have some of the big AI players, such as the CEO of Anthropic, Dario, recently came out and he said, for too long, the industry lied. And he said, look, we're gambling with our lives. And he said that there are some real dangers. And one of the things he talked about is to slow down the investments. Folks, there's been trillions of dollars invested in this. And if it does not work, the whole GDP that we've had has been supported almost 50% by this amount of spending. And the challenge is, if you look at conventional way of evaluating the market, for example, looking at the GDP against the total stock market value, also known as the Warren Buffett indicator, and that ratio is over 200. In other words, stocks are double the value of the economy. Then you look at the PE earning ratios. This is supposed to be the price to earnings, where historical average was anywhere between 17 to, let's say, 20. We're over 22. There's so many different indicators that are basically showing that the market is overvalued. This is why it's important for you to understand that whenever there is a monetary shift that is influencing the credit, that's also influencing the business cycle, all of that shift could easily trigger. What if something goes wrong? What if these investments are not materialized, and then we find ourselves companies going under? And we saw that in 1999 in the dot-com. Some of you are old enough to remember that. So the question I want to pose to you is that what everything's happening geopolitically, the war with Iran, the recent change in monetary policy with the interest rates, specifically when President Trump brought in Kevin Warsh. And as a matter of fact, he was not happy with that decision. He just came out on Truth Social right after the decision. He said interest rate in the United States should be 1%. Folks, right now we're at 4%. This is the Fed rate. Average mortgage rate is over 7%. Credit card interest will go up. Car loan interest will go up. Now, if you have a fixed mortgage rate, you're fine in the term. But imagine if you're someone paying 3% mortgage, 4% mortgage, this is also going to impact the real estate market. But going back to President Trump's quote, he basically said, The interest rates in the U.S. should be 1% or less, because we are the best credit in the world by far. Our country is booming with new investments. If we stop trading with every country that we have a deficit with, which is most of them, we would make at least $1.5 trillion a year. And here's, I love what he said here. He said, the word deficit is nothing more than a fancy word for loss. The word deficit is nothing more than a fancy word for loss. Folks, we have two types of deficit. We have the trade deficit that President Trump talked about. What that simply means is that we are importing more of the goods from the globe, from the world, than exporting. And the second deficit that we have is that we spend $7 trillion, but we only bring in $5 trillion. Folks, if the U.S. government was a company, it would have been bankrupt by now. But because we have the dollar and we can print, it's a fiat currency, it's backed by nothing, we're buying more time. And this is why it's important for you to understand the risks. The risk of inflation is real. You already know it anytime you go to the grocery store or anytime you go to the pump station. The risk of the value of the dollar losing its buying power, it's serious and it's real. And all this debt that we're adding to it, it's actually going to accelerate the weakening. The stock market being overvalued is serious and it's real. So imagine if all these threats happen at the same time. Or imagine if any one of them is accelerated. This is why I wanted to pose the question to you is this. With everything that's happening in the economy, with the dollar, with inflation, this global uncertainty and the debt going over $40 trillion and interest expense over $1.2 trillion, do you feel that now is the time for you to have some sort of a protection against unanticipated economic challenges? If so, the first step is for you to call the good folks at Allegiance Gold. Their number is 855-510-4653. 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Look, the price of gold is on the move. But more importantly, it's the reasons of why you need to own it. Because folks, by raising rates, the Federal Reserve effectively admitted something, that this whole inflation fight isn't finished. Folks, our wealth is under attack. And with this inflation fight not being finished, you need to ask yourself whether your finances are prepared. This is not about panic. It's all about preparation. Stay with me as we wrap up the first part of the show. When we get back, we're going to talk about why China is buying twice more gold than officially reported numbers amid central bank buying. Folks, this is Alex Zipkarian. This is the Allegiance Gold Show. Call them at 855-510-4653. That's 855-510-4653. We'll be right back.

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3: 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Lyle's hearing is tentatively set for February 23rd, with Eric set for the next day, the 24th. The new dates over a year earlier than previously expected. Both were denied parole at their first hearings before the parole board last year. 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
7: Welcome back to the Legion's Gold Show, folks. This is your host, Alex Sapkarian. During the first part of the show, we talked about the interest rate, how the Federal Reserve has raised the interest rate by 0.25%, despite the fact that President Trump wants the rates to be lowered to less than 1%. Gold responded very positively for this lack of full confidence in the value of the dollar and the monetary policy and this, all these changes of the interest rates. Why? Because here's the thing. When you have, on one hand, the federal government, think about Scott Bessent, the Treasury, who's been buying more bonds that the government issues, so that way he creates liquidity, going from $2 billion to $4 billion to $6 billion, coming out and saying, I am the house, I have insider information, and I know exactly what the Japanese government is going to do. I need to bring down the yield. In other words, I need to lower the interest rates on one side of the equation. And then on the other side of the equation, you have the Federal Reserve, appointed by President Trump, Kevin Warsh, recently raised the interest rates. So what do? If you're an average investor, you say, I'm confused. Who should I believe? What does this mean? Well, let me break it down to you. Both are destroying the value of your dollar. When the Federal Reserve prints trillions of dollars and finally acknowledges that we have inflation and they want to start taking measures, well, guess what? You've already created the problem. Now you're trying to be the hero. But what happened to my money? What happened in the last few months? All the money that I had spent. All in the last few years. You know, I saw an interesting statistics. Almost 80% of the dollar in circulation was created in the last 20 years. The last 20 years, folks. We just celebrated 250 year of our nation. It took over 205 years to have this first $1 trillion in debt. Now, within 100 days, we're adding almost $1 trillion to the debt. So the system, whether one is trying to manipulate the interest rates lower or higher, or the other hand, who's trying to

buy back its own debt. This is the system working hand in hand together. They come out in front of the TV. I call them these financial entertainers. And they say, well, you know, the lower middle class is being impacted by higher inflation. And that's why we have to control inflation. And then on the other hand, you look at the growth of the economy. The growth in the economy in the second quarter was way below expectation. So why do I want to bring all this together? Because you need to be aware that the financial decision rests on your shoulder. The government is not going to come out to bail you out. The government is going to bail itself out. That's first and foremost. So you have to start thinking like a banker. Why are the world leading central banks, foreign central banks, I should say, are looking at what our government is doing? They're looking at the value of the dollar, and they're saying to themselves, the math does not make sense. This cannot be going. And they're, instead of talking about it, they're taking actions. They're buying gold hand over fist. They've been buying and they're going to continue to buy, because the bottom line is this. Where else should they go? Real estate is overvalued. Now that the interest rate is going up, that's going to put some pressure. Stock market, well, guess what? Let's talk about the stock market for a second. You have credible sources, and these are, and I'm not talking about your gold bugs. I'm talking about a respected financial institution. Vanguard recently came out and said that the U.S., the broad U.S. stock valuation have moved from the 99.7th percentile to effectively the highest percentile we've seen historically. Folks, this is not my opinion. This is Vanguard. Let me tell you about another one, PIMCO. PIMCO, they're one of the largest bond fixed income managers. Okay? PIMCO, they're not predicting that the world is going to end or the dollar is going to end. They're simply saying that something investors should hear. Equity valuations remain elevated relative to history. And last but not least, let's talk about Fidelity for a second. Fidelity also said that valuation remained historically high. So you hear it from Fidelity, you hear it from Vanguard, you hear it from PIMCO. Different entities that in aggregate or together manage trillions of dollars. Folks, this is not Alex Zipkarian telling you the stock market is expensive. You need to listen to the institutions themselves. Vanguard says U.S. equity valuation are effectively the highest percentile that they've observed, the highest level in historical. PIMCO says valuation remains elevated relative to history. And Fidelity? Well, guess what? They basically say that valuation remained historically high. Now, I love the market. I've been investing in stocks for a while. I love real estate. I think gold is its own category. We here at Allegiance Gold, we believe in a well-diversified portfolio. But earlier I used the word expensive. I just want to make the distinction. The word expensive doesn't mean that the market is going to crash tomorrow. Look, your house can be expensive and get more expensive. But the more you pay for something, the less room you have for disappointment. Now combine historically expensive stocks with persistent inflation and a dollar that is under pressure. Folks, that's the trifecta. That is a combination of risk that you cannot afford to be hit with. That's why your timing is crucial. Gold is poised in a way that not only will it protect your downside risk,
We've seen this time and time during 2008, during the financial recession. We saw it during COVID. We've seen it during the dot-com 2020. We've seen it in the inflationary era during the 70s and 80s. Look, folks, the bottom line is this. Protection only matters when you have it before the problem occurs. So when I talk about how gold can be a vehicle to protect, it's going to protect you against unforeseen and anticipated problems. See, it's interesting. There was a study on the human behavior and human psychology on when it comes to finances. One of the concepts is interesting is that behavior beats intelligence. Look, you don't have to be a financial genius to build wealth. And being a financial genius doesn't guarantee that you're going to keep it. Think about that. Someone can understand every chart. They can look at all the economic indicator. They can look at all the valuation. But if fear takes control when the market drops, they can still make a disastrous decision. Someone can have tremendous amount of wealth, but if ego tells them that they always need more, they can take risks that they never needed to take. Look, I've studied this because it's very fascinating to me. Intellectually, a lot of people, or just a human being, will say to ourselves that, hey, I'm making a rational decision. But emotionally, something else may be speaking inside of us, that voice that we hear. Sometimes fear will say, you got to do something. Greed will say, don't miss out. And the ego that we all have, you know, everybody else is making money. Why aren't me? But the wisdom inside of us says, you don't have to do anything at all. See, that's one of the hardest things in investing. You got to be able to know the difference between action and reaction. Because to me, as a former banker, as a strategist, I think about these sequential steps. But in order for me to have confidence in my ability to make steps and decisions, I need to have the data. I need to understand what's driving it. I need to know where we are. Like, imagine you're watching a game. Like, let's just pick a baseball game. The second inning is a different game than the ninth inning. I think economically, we're getting to the danger zone. We're getting closer to the danger zone, folks. And that's why preparation is important. Look, I don't want you to take my urgency that gold is up $100, let's go ahead and buy gold. That's not it at all. The urgency is that we're watching our government's borrowing cost increase. Energy cost is increasing. You got inflation that was remaining stubborn, and the policymakers are making some changes that we've never seen, specifically when we have over $40 trillion debt, we're running deficit both on trades and our budget. We have this economic shift from AI where it could replace some jobs. So all of this is, I just don't want you to confuse urgency with pressure. What I'm saying is this. If you've been thinking about protecting part of what you've accumulated, this is the time. There's a difference in making a decision while the markets are functioning normally like this versus being forced to make a decision. I want you to avoid being in a position that you are forced. This is a good opportunity. This is a good time because you are still in the driver's seat making a decision during normal times. I remember years ago, I had a client who was a pilot, and he taught me the lesson that I would never forget. We've made an appointment, and somehow, some way, I was a few minutes late, probably about 4 minutes late. And when I called him, his name was Mike. I said, Mike, apologies. My other meeting took longer than expected, which in my mind, that's exactly what happened. And I was just expressing the reality. And he responded to me. He said, Alex, in my world, a minute
That means the door is shut. That means the plane is getting ready to take off. That's when I learned it was a pilot. So, folks, my message to you is this. It's always better to be half an hour early than a minute late. That's why protection matters before the problem occurs. I want you to write this phone number down. It's 855-510-4653. That's 855-510-4653. 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The reason why I bring this up is because the firm has recognized that what matters are the people. Average investor needs very basic things. They need to work with someone who's expert, who's been doing this for a while, that they're not going to practice on them, and at the same time, that they're going to be there when they need them. And also, they want to pay a fair pricing. So before we onboard any client, we want to make sure that we address all your questions. As a matter of fact, we will provide you a checklist that you can use on us, with us, or against any of our competitors when you're evaluating which company that I want to work with, dealer A or dealer B. And by the way, a lot of the dealers, just so you know, they are a distributor of the gold and silver. In other words, they're not the ones that are producing it, which, by the way, you don't want any dealer producing the product. You need to invest in products such as investment-grade bullion products that are produced by the most reputable mints in the world. For example, United States Mint, the Royal Canadian Mint, the Royal Mint, and the Perth Mint. Think about those four entities that I've mentioned. Like, if I ask you right now, what are the four most popular soft drinks? Chances are you would say Coke, Pepsi, 7-Up, Sprite. These are recognizable. So you want to invest in products that are very, very liquid and recognizable. So the difference with Allegiance Gold is that we're a large volume dealer. Most importantly, we believe in full transparency. We like to talk about how we have truth before transaction. It's like whenever you're going to buy a house, you know what the price of the house is. Whenever you're going to buy a vehicle, you have an idea about the MSRP of the vehicle. Or whenever you're going to open a CD, you know what that is. One of the things that bothers us in this gold industry, and I want to kind of open the curtain and give you a little bit more glimpse of this, is that there's a lot of hypes, there's a lot of excitement, there's a lot of promotional metals, but there's ambiguity, there's lack of clarity when it comes to pricing, when it comes to the product. It's a red flag if a reputable dealer does not have live pricing. Now, why do I say that? You should not be dependent on an individual. The whole point of investing in gold is that you will eliminate the counterparty risk. So the questions that we will provide you, and let me explain counterparty risk for a second. Counterparty risk is this. Your money is dependent on something else or someone else. For example, if you have money in the bank,
Your risk is if the bank is going to go under. By the way, on September 15th, American Banker had posted this article. Wyoming Bank has been offline a week due to cyber incident. So despite the fact of the FDIC insurance level, some of those individuals could not access their money. Why? Because of the risk was on the bank. So going back to this concept of this counterparty risk, is you want to be as close as possible to the gold. You want to eliminate any of the variables. So the questions that we typically provide to a lot of first-time investors are questions like, first of all, what's the intention? Which vehicle is the most optimal? My IRA, 401k, the Roth, or traditional? How am I going to position myself to take the required minimum distribution? But we even take it a step further because we believe those are surface level. You should be asking questions like, what am I paying to buy that product? Is that product going to benefit me as an investor, or is it going to benefit the dealer? If I were to sell the same product the same day back to the dealer, what would they pay me back? Can I get all the fees in writing before I make a decision? Folks, these are very simple questions, but unfortunately, not every investor asks. Just this week, I had a couple of listeners call in and make an appointment and saying, hey, Alex, I heard you provide a second opinion. I had made an investment in some gold and silver, but something doesn't make sense. Here's the statement. I started with $100,000, but the value that I'm seeing is not reflecting. I see gold prices going up, silver prices going up, but it's not reflective on the value of my investment. What's going on here? So once we kind of educated the person and we said, are you a coin collector? And she said, no, I'm not a coin collector. I'm a simple investor trying to have some money diversified away from the stocks. And this is where I paused for a second. I said, ma'am, you did the right thing, but because you chose the wrong product that was influenced by the wrong company, you ended up investing in collectible items. She says, what do you mean? I said, let me ask you this. If silver is $60, or $65, would you pay three times that price? She goes, absolutely not. Well, I said the product that you purchased is exactly that. See, these are the types of conversation we have ahead of time to avoid the most common mistake. Now, let me get back to the main point of the show. I want to remind you of the trifecta. I want to remind you again that inflation is persistent and the Federal Reserve just acknowledged it. I want to remind you that the dollar is under pressure internally and externally. And I want to remind you that the market is frothy, and to many credible sources, it is overvalued. And when you take a market where 50% of it is dependent on the tech, it's dependent on the AI investments, and all of a sudden the cost of money goes higher, that will put a lot of pressure. This is why it's crucial for you to get that protection. One of the human behavior psychology is this. We tend to protect more than chasing. If you lose $100, you will feel more pain than you win $100. It is the same concept when it comes to your investments. 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How is gold a good hedge against inflation?
How can I protect my nest egg, my retirement accounts, with gold? How can I actually profit with the gold movement? Because in the last 5 years, gold has increased about 3.5 times its value. So essentially, have I missed the boat? Folks, I'm here to tell you that you have not missed the boats. The boat is still loading up, because with the Federal Reserve admitting that inflation is here and we're going to fight that fight, that tells you all you need to know about our money. 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Real money is gold and silver, because it cannot be printed. So here's what gold will do. It'll protect you on the downside. 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Unlike hearing the headlines of the bank being offline because there's a cyber incident. Now, with that being said, this is Alex Apkarian. This is the Allegiance Gold Show. 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Their number is 855-510-4653. 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I'll see you next week.

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2: 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The Morning Answer with Jennifer Horn, Alex Marlowe, Scott Jennings, and Dennis Prager. 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
7: With SRN News, I'm Ron Taylor. Breaking news tonight as President Trump returned to the White House earlier than expected after leaving Camp David in Maryland.
8: FoxNews.com says Mr. Trump's return comes as the administration weighs its next steps in the war with Iran. The president's early return also comes ahead of his upcoming trip to New York for the UN General Assembly. Iran says it has revealed conditions to the U.S. through Qatar for ending the war and is waiting for President Trump's response.
7: Correspondent Andrew Stewart also mentioning that the president's helicopter, Marine One, arrived at the Ellipse in Washington late last night. Saudi Arabia has confirmed that Yemen's Houthi rebels tried to attack its capital with a ballistic missile. It was the first attack targeting Riyadh since the escalation and fighting between the Iran-backed Houthis and Yemeni government forced back the Saudis. This is SRN News.
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11: Hi, friends. 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
16: 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AM 870, The Answer. I'm your host, Zen Sams. We have an incredible show lined up for you today, so let's get right to it. First up, in the Westbridge Academy Speaker Series, we're joined by Ashley Carter. She's a creator, autism advocate, and a community connector. The headliner today is When the Classroom Doesn't Fit the Child and Why a Different School Can Create a Different Future. Our topic, we're going beyond the IEP. We're going to reframe specialized education from a last resort to the right fit. Then in Sculpting the Future series brought to you by Alloclay, we're joined by Dr. Alexandra Hart. She's a board certified plastic surgeon and founder of Dr. Alexandra Hart Plastic Surgery. Our headliner, well, the new natural, why plastic surgery is moving away from done. And our topic, from mommy makeovers to donor fat, how the new era of aesthetics is rebuilding the body quite differently. Next, we move into the Heart of Influence brought to you by Diamond Lake and its subsidiaries with co-contributor Brian J. Esposito and our guest, Robert Antonelli. Robert is a retired NYPD narcotics detective who proudly served 20 years with the New York City Police Department in honor of September 11th's 25th anniversary. Never forget, but are we starting to? Our topic is 25 years after 9/11, what do we owe the heroes and the generation that doesn't remember? And finally, in the Going Deep podcast series with host Lana Kerr, we step into the world of fashion with internationally recognized designer Adolfo Sanchez. It's all coming up right here on A Moment of Zen. Stay tuned. 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I'm your host, Zen Sams. We'll be right back after this.
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16: Welcome back, my beautiful friends. You're listening to A Moment of Zen. I'm your host, Zen Sams. Welcome back to the Westbridge Academy Speaker Series. Today, I want to talk about a moment that can be absolutely terrifying for a parent. Your child is struggling in school. You've had the meetings. You've worked through the IEP. You've tried the accommodations. Maybe you've even reached the point of home instruction. And eventually, the conversation changes from how do we make this classroom work to do we need a completely different classroom? Now, for generations, specialized education has carried an unfair stigma that somehow leaving the traditional public school environment means a child has failed. But what if we've had that backwards? Now, our headliner today is When the Classroom Doesn't Fit the Child and Why a Different School Can Create a Different Future. Joining us right now is Ashley Carter. She's a creator, community connector, and arts advocate who shares her personal growth and journey as a first-time mom through her experience raising her incredible son, Ashton. Ashley has become a voice for autism awareness and for the role that arts can play in helping children express themselves, connect, and thrive. And this story is incredibly personal. Ashton's journey included a later autism diagnosis, challenges in school, home instruction, and ultimately finding a different educational placement. Today, Ashton is a student at Westbridge Academy, and he's thriving. And outside the classroom, he's already pursuing another extraordinary part of himself. He's a young actor who has participated in film productions, is developing his creative voice, and is beginning to gain attention through his social media. Now, Ashley herself has also had to rebuild. Her journey has included job loss, motherhood, and ultimately discovering a new purpose through advocacy, creativity, and community. So this isn't simply a story about autism. It's a story about what can happen when we stop asking a child to fit into an environment that isn't working and start finding an environment that fits the child. Ashley, welcome to the show, superstar.
13: Thank you so much for having me.
16: I'm so excited to chat with you. And you have an incredible little man on your hands. I've personally met him and taught him in a classroom, and he is amazing.
13: Thank you. He is just a ball of energy. He is so fun to be around, and he teaches me something new every single day. He keeps me on my toes, I'll tell you that.
16: Let's talk about when a mom knows, okay, and that late diagnosis. So Ashley, before there's ever an official diagnosis, there's usually a parent living the reality, watching, questioning, wondering why their child's experience seems different. So what were you noticing with Ashton before his autism diagnosis? What ultimately led you to that diagnosis? And do you wish it had been recognized sooner?
13: Yes. So I just remember, you know, as a first-time mom, joking around a lot, saying, oh, it's the terrible twos, it's the terrible threes, you know, it eventually he'll grow out of it. And one of my close friends, she has twins about the same age as Ashton. And I remember her saying, you know, Ashton really doesn't listen to you. And my first thought was, maybe there's like a hearing issue there. So initially, I went and had a hearing diagnosis done. And come to find out, he did have some hearing loss in his right ear. He had to get ear tubes placed in. And I thought that that would kind of, you know, fix what was going on with the behaviors. But they actually still continued. And it wasn't until about pre-K that I noticed just a lot of the behaviors going on, especially with hitting, biting, a lot of sensory challenges around food, textures, beach, noise. And yeah, I think if we would have had a diagnosis earlier than when we got it, I do believe it would have helped some of the challenges that we experienced later on down the road, closer to the 6-7 year old mark. But yeah, I do wish if we got it earlier, it would have definitely saved us a lot of heartache.
16: And that's what statistics can never capture, right? The period before the diagnosis, when a parent like you knows something is happening, but doesn't necessarily have the language or resources yet to explain it. And I'm sorry you had to go through that. And of course, all of the behaviors now make sense to you because there's a level of frustration for a child that can't properly communicate. And whether it's biting, hitting, you know, stimming, but any of that, it all comes from a place of hemispheric imbalance, right? Now let's talk about the school struggles. So when school stops working, and this is where diagnosis meets reality, an IEP is supposed to be individualized. But having an IEP doesn't automatically mean that every classroom becomes the right classroom. The federal special education law actually recognizes this. The goal is to educate children alongside non-disabled peers to the maximum extent appropriate. But it also recognizes that there are circumstances where education in a regular classroom, even with additional aids and services, simply cannot be achieved satisfactorily, right? So placement decisions are supposed to be based on the individual child's IEP and needs. Now, for Ashton, that journey eventually included home instruction. What was happening in Ashton's previous environment? How did home instruction enter the picture? And what did that experience teach you about what he actually needed?
13: Yeah, so between pre-K 4 and first grade, Ashton was already transferred to three different schools. Between summer programs and daycare settings, there was never a fit for him. We always had to pick him up. You know, he was getting kicked out of programs. It was just very frustrating. And I remember in kindergarten, he had a 504 plan. And, you know, it was really early for him to have that. And I thought, you know, that would help. Kindergarten, he ended up getting a one-to-one aid. And we thought that that would help. Eventually, that transferred over to a different placement setting in the public schools, where he did have a smaller classroom setting. It was about a 6-to-2 ratio, I believe. And even with that, he was just really struggling. And, you know, I kept saying something needs to get done. I think he needs like a smaller classroom, or maybe just this school is not the right fit. You know, perhaps we could do an out-of-district placement. And that, you know, it just wasn't happening at that time. I had to keep doing some research. And then it got to the point where his behaviors were just becoming so difficult for the school, where he started getting physically restrained. And he was coming home with bruises on his arms, as if somebody was grabbing his arm, or, you know, trying to put him in these holes that they think will help the child to, you know, calm down. And it actually causes more stress to them, right? Because now they feel threatened, they feel harmed. And Ashton was only 6 years old when this was happening. You know, he just completely changed. He refused going to school. He didn't want to wake up to go to school anymore. He just had like this sadness to him. And as a mom, that crushed me. As a first-time mom, that just completely crushed my soul, right? I felt like I did something wrong, because I transferred him to these schools. And that's when I said, you know, this is not working. I really have to research more about special education. I need to know my rights as a parent to a child, because this is not acceptable. I started doing the home instruction process, where a teacher came to the house. The district had finally approved it after months. That started, I believe, maybe around September of last year. And then in November, he was actually placed into added district placement. We have finally got that. But let me tell you, between 2024 to now, it was a journey to get that approved last year.
17: Wow, I'm so sorry you had to go through that, because Ashton is such a bright little boy. And it's such an important distinction, because sometimes adding more support to the same environment is not the answer. Sometimes the environment itself has to change. Now, I want to talk about Westbridge, the last resort or the right fit, right? So now we get to the part of this conversation that I really want to challenge. Because when a family hears that their child may need a specialized educational placement, there can be this immediate emotional reaction, like, my child couldn't make it in regular school, we're being sent somewhere else, right? Kind of thought. And I think that language matters. I mean, if you look at this from statistically, Westbridge isn't simply a place where students are sent. It's a New Jersey state approved private special education school serving K through 12 students with emotional, behavioral, and learning challenges. Westbridge says most of its students are referred by their local district's child study team after evaluation, and its model combines that individualized academic, the therapeutic support that we're talking about, counseling, and the small classroom setting. In fact, if you look at the statistics, Westbridge reports a 6-to-1 student to teacher ratio. So maybe specialized placement shouldn't automatically be viewed as moving a child down. Maybe the right child, maybe for the right child, it's moving them closer to what they actually need. So when Westbridge Academy became Ashton's next step, how did you initially feel about specialized placement? And now that he's thriving, how differently do you see that decision?
13: So I honestly didn't know what to expect from the specialized school. I just knew that there was no going back. I didn't want him in a standard public school setting. I had to go back to work eventually. So I knew the home instruction or homeschooling wasn't really going to fit. The home instruction was more of like a wedge kind of to get us, you know, to the out-of-district placement and the specialized school setting. But I do remember scarier conversations prior to the out-of-district placement where his previous school had mentioned partial hospitalization settings. And, you know, for me, I just did not feel like that was the right fit for Ashton. I did really strongly believe that it was just the school that he was in. And, you know, when I found Westbridge, I was offered other schools to tour. I was the one that found Westbridge and presented it to the IEP team. And they wanted us to go to another place in Hackensack, New Jersey. And I said, you know, I want to check out this school. This is the school I want to see. It's the first one I want to see. And I really don't want to see any other ones. I was so set on it from just doing so much research. And the moment that I walked in to those doors for the tour, I just remember asking so many questions, right? If they use a standard New Jersey curriculum, you know, is there therapy, OT, speech, all of these things. And the way that it just felt like home, I felt walking into that building at peace. And I just really knew that that was going to be the right fit for Ashton. And looking back now and just seeing where he is, I know that that was the right decision that I made. And I made, you know, a few wrong turns in the past, but this was definitely the right fit for him and the right decision.
16: 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They're located in Bloomfield, New Jersey, and you can follow Westbridge Academy on social media at Westbridge Academy. And of course, to get to know Ashley and Ashton, you can check Ashley out on the gram at MomOnAMissionNJ and lightscamera.ashton. That's MomOnAMissionNJ and lightscamera.ashton, and they're on Instagram. 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I'm your host, Zen Sams. We'll be right back after this.
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16: Welcome back, my beautiful friends. You're listening to A Moment of Zen. I'm your host, Zen Sams. Welcome back to Sculpting the Future series brought to you by Alloclay. Today, we're talking about a major shift happening in plastic surgery. There was a time when cosmetic work almost came with its own recognizable aesthetic. Bigger breasts, exaggerated curves, dramatically altered faces. But today, women increasingly seem to want something very different. Proportion, preservation, personalization, and results that don't necessarily announce that you've had anything done at all. Joining me right now is Dr. Alexandra Hart. She's an American board certified plastic surgeon, Emory trained physician, and founder of Dr. Alexandra Hart Plastic Surgery. She's also a mama of two, bringing another perspective to a conversation about what women's bodies experience after motherhood. Dr. Hart, welcome to the show, superstar.
18: Thank you for having me. I'm looking forward to it.
16: Okay, let's dive right in. The new natural. So Dr. Hart, plastic surgery has certainly gone through eras. We've seen the oversized breast implants, thanks to the Kardashians, the exaggerated BBL, but thanks to the Kardashians, and the overfilled face, thanks to the Kardashians. But now we're hearing a completely different vocabulary, right? Preservation, proportion, refinement, undetectable. And that's fascinating to me because natural looking plastic surgery doesn't necessarily mean women want less done. Okay, so there's a distinction there. So from your perspective, are women actually asking you for less today, or are they asking surgeons to accomplish more while somehow making it look like they did less?
18: That's a great question. I think it depends a little bit. I think in general, we're seeing a little bit more patients being open to just having restored what they had before. So not necessarily I want a really large breast because I've never had them, but I really just want to look like I looked like when I was 18. And so pretty much anybody that's had a baby or in the world of GLP-1s lost 30 pounds. I mean, it's impossible to say that your body's going to look the same. So even though it basically a lot of times takes patients that maybe wouldn't have had surgery and now they're kind of like, oh, maybe I would do something to just augment a little bit. So I look kind of naked how I do in clothes. So we're doing a lot more softer breast augmentations, a little bit less projection in terms of how far out the implants stick out. We're doing maybe a little bit less very large lip fillers, a little just more soft, natural looking curves. And people are accepting that not everybody has to look the exact same as well. So, you know, everybody kind of has a different aesthetic and patients will come in and tell you what their aesthetic is.
17: Well, that's the artistry of it, right? Because sometimes creating a result that nobody can identify as plastic surgery is actually more sophisticated than creating an obvious transformation. And which brings me to the next question, right? So motherhood may be the ultimate example of restoration versus transformation. We use this very cute phrase, mommy makeover, but what we're really talking about can be multiple anatomical changes happening simultaneously, right? 100%. And breastfeeding can change breast volume and position. Pregnancy can leave excess abdominal skin and that stretched or even separated abdominal muscles, right? Yeah. I mean, when you go into fat distribution, that totally changes. The waist changes. And some of those things simply aren't going away because somebody does another 1,000 crunches, right? Your own practice describes the mommy makeovers as highly individualized. Tummy tuck and breast surgery are common, but patients, they also want to incorporate liposuction on the arms or the thighs. And there's labiaplasty.
18: I do a lot of labiaplasties, a lot of BBLs.
17: Yeah. I mean, labiaplasty is something I've always been interested in. And my husband will be like, what's wrong? You know, she looks beautiful. And I'm like, yeah, but I'm still interested.
18: Not for you.
17: And yeah, exactly. And even, you know, it's a wide range. So when a mom walks into your office and says, I don't want somebody else's body. I want my body back. Mm-hmm. What are the areas she's most commonly asking you to restore? And what does the modern mommy makeover actually consist of these days?
18: Well, I spend a long time in my consultations because I really want to get a sense of what is it that the patient wants. I feel like the majority of times when we have patients that maybe don't get what they want, it's because we didn't really understand what it was they want. And so I also like to talk to them about how they feel. What is it that they don't like when they look in the mirror? How does that affect their day to day? What is it that, you know, my mom always tells me, you know, people will never forget how you made them feel. And so I kind of want to understand, you know, when they look in the mirror, they go to get dressed. What is it that they don't like? Are they moving their labia out of the way? Do they have to pick up their breasts, even if they're small, to put them in their clothes? Like things like that. And then I talk about, you know, the limitations. And just because I sometimes think the best plan is a breast lift and an augmentation, that may not be what the patient really wants. So pictures are worth 1,000 words. So I always look at goal photos. I like them to be, they can be them when they're 18. But I like to at least have an idea of what the pictures are. And probably the most common areas patients, I mean, I would say breast is probably 99% of mommy makeovers. And then after that, it really depends on the patient. Tummies are maybe second most common. And then behind that is actually, I still do a decent amount of BBLs because most patients, you know, after you've either lost 30 pounds, whether that's GLP-1s or weight loss from pregnancy, you know, your butt doesn't look the same. And so if we're going to lipo your waist and your abdomen and like your lateral chest and everything for, you know, to do all of those parts, it's like, well, that's kind of your shot to get a BBL because most people don't have enough fat to then come back and do it. Or obviously now we have Alloclay. Which is the off-the-shelf fat, which can help you with that. That's probably the third. And then I do a lot of labiaplasties. And then one of the more common things I do is Renuvian, which is the skin tightening with the helium plasma with liposuction. And that I do in a lot of moms all over their body. They're like, well, if I'm asleep, can you just go ahead and whatever tightening you can get without cutting it out of my thighs, my arms, my neck, all the things. And so I would say those are kind of the most common.
17: Now, let's chat about something. You mentioned something very proprietary early on, and I want to circle back. You said, you know, now we have Alloclay. So let's say I don't necessarily need a massive mommy makeover. Maybe I've got a hip dip. Maybe there's breast asymmetry. Maybe I've lost localized volume. Maybe there's an indentation or irregularity following liposuction. I mean, I've seen these things happen. So yeah. One established solution is taking fat from one area of a body and transferring it somewhere else. But there's a catch, right? You need enough fat to harvest. I went down this rabbit hole. I was told I didn't have enough fat. And your own practice specifically notes that patients without sufficient donor fat may have another option for smaller volume correction in areas, including the breasts or buttocks, which is Alloclay. And this is where I think everybody listening is going to have their little freak out moment, what consumers might call cadaver fat. Yes. Yes, I said it. Cadaver fat. But the proper terminology is donated human adipose tissue. And I have to say this, and I'm going to bring you in for the scientific explanation. But for those of you listening, I have Alloclay in my breasts. I went down the rabbit hole of knowing what I'm putting in. It's made from donated human fat tissue, and it does contain non-living fat cells, an extracellular matrix, and lipids and connective tissue. That's the overall of what's in my breasts from a science perspective. But I mean, and when I first heard of this, Dr. Hart, I was like, ugh, someone else's fat? I don't want that. But I mean, the truth of the matter is that I was educated, and I think you'll say the same thing, that we've been using donated human tissue in medicine for generations, right? Yeah. I mean, I found out it was bone, skin, tendons, ligaments, corneas, heart valves.
18: Yes, 100%.
17: So Dr. Hart, help us get past that psychological ick factor. Why does donated fat sound so radical when medicine has relied upon other forms of donated human tissue for decades? And could adipose allografts become another normalized tool in body contouring? Talk to me.
18: So, I mean, really, adipose tissue is really like kind of the last frontier for fat. I mean, forever, cardiothoracic surgeons have been using bovine heart valves. We use ADM, which is made of like human skin, for years and years in breast tissue. I mean, for me, I think the ick, I think, comes from us having to talk about it. You know, let's just go back and talk about breast implants. When I put in breast implants to somebody, they have a 10-page form they have to sign from that manufacturer about that specific implant. I don't know of any other implant that we get that requires that. Corneal implants, hips, knees, shoulders. I mean, literally nothing else are people getting 20-page consents from the FDA to get in, but somehow breast implants are. And I'm sure somebody could write a book one day about the social, you know, implications of why breast implants are so scrutinized and blah, blah, blah. But I think that Alloclay and the Reclay and the processed cadaver fat falls into that same category because it's an elective thing, because it's for aesthetics. It gets a lot of flack for being very similar to what it is. But as far as that exact product goes, I mean, they are following the FDA guidelines, which is minimally processed human tissue has to go. And as long as it's minimally processed, it can be used as long as it's decellularized. And that's the same thing. And I've used that, and I've used fat grafting forever. And I will say, I still do encourage patients to use their regular fat if they're already having surgery and they're already getting lipo, because it's like, why not? But the results from Alloclay versus fat, I mean, the Alloclay

0: You can learn more about the technology we've discussed today at alloclay.com. This was Sculpting the Future series brought to you by Alloclay. You're listening to A Moment of Zen. I'm your host, Zen Sams. We'll be right back after this.
1: 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Alloclay is intended to be applied subcutaneously in localized areas of the body to provide cushioning and support to the patient's body where adipose tissue naturally exists. Alloclay does not contain viable cells and has no systemic effect and is not dependent upon the metabolic activity of living cells for its primary function. This allograft is intended for single patient use only. Human tissue shall not be offered or dispensed for veterinary use.
0: Welcome back, my beautiful friends. You're listening to A Moment of Zen. I'm your host, Zen Sams. It's time for another installment of the Heart of Influence series brought to you by Diamond Lake and its subsidiaries. 25 years since September 11th, 2001. Now, for those of us who lived through it, September 11th isn't something we learned about. We remember it. We remember where we were. We remember the television screens. We remember the smoke. We remember trying desperately to reach the people we loved. And here in New York and New Jersey, so many of us knew someone or knew someone who knew someone who never came home. 2,977 people were killed in the September 11th attacks. In New York City alone, 2,753 lives were lost, including 343 members of the FDNY and 23 members of the NYPD. But here's the uncomfortable reality 25 years later. Someone who's 24 years old today wasn't even alive when it happened. We now have an entire adult generation for whom 9/11 isn't a memory. It's history. If a generation wasn't there to remember September 11th, then somebody has to teach them why we remember. Joining me right now, Brian J. Esposito. He's founder and CEO of Esposito Intellectual Enterprises and CEO of Diamond Lake. Brian is an entrepreneur, an investor, and strategic connector whose work spans tech, media, finance, digital assets, including the rapidly developing world of tokenization. And Brian brings a very special guest to our conversation tonight. Robert Antonelli has more than 35 years of professional experience spanning law enforcement, legal services, business, and community advocacy. He proudly served 20 years with the New York City Police Department, retiring as an NYPD narcotics detective. But tonight we're focusing on another important part of Robert's life, his passionate advocacy for the Tunnel to Towers Foundation and his commitment to keeping the memory of September 11th and the sacrifices of America's first responders and military heroes alive. Robert, Brian, welcome to the show, superstars.
2: Thank you very much.
3: Thanks, Sam. Thanks for making this happen, my friend.
0: All right, Robert, I'm going to start with you. You wore an NYPD shield for 2 decades. Thank you for your service.
4: You're welcome.
0: So I don't want to begin with September 11th as history. I want to begin with memory. 25 years represents an extraordinary generational turning point. As I said, millions of American adults today weren't even alive on September 11th. Tunnel to Towers recognizes this. Its 25th anniversary initiative isn't simply commemorating the past. It's specifically focused on educating the generations of tomorrow, including bringing an authentic piece of World Trade Center steel across America so younger people can physically connect with this history. So, Robert, when you hear the words "never forget," 25 years later, do you believe America has actually kept that promise, or are we beginning to lose the emotional understanding of what happened that day?
2: I think it's a combination of both. I think there is a lot less awareness. Children of a certain age don't know the real history of 9/11. I don't know what happened on 9/11 was real. It hit American soil. And what I saw on that day were people who went to work, civilians fleeing over that Brooklyn Bridge in herds in fear for their life that more was coming, bleeding, covered with dust, fear in their eyes. And I will never forget how that burns in my mind almost every day. It was not a computer game. This was real. Real terrorism hit America. But one of the things I did realize is people forgot. Time heals. It's just a natural thing. I watched this Tunnels to Tower Foundation build, grow, and that foundation will never, ever, ever

0: allow America to forget the way they're building, taking care of the 9/11 survivors, first responders, mortgage-free homes, Gold Star family, eradicating housing with veterans. Now we're going with scholarships. The things they're doing are incredible. And if somebody could just link in to the Tunnel to Tower Foundation, see what they're doing, they will not let America forget. And standing on that ground, I will not let America forget if I have anything to say about it.
1: And it remembrance has to become action. For someone listening right now who wants to do more than post never forget, where can their time, voice, and resources make the greatest impact?
0: Giving. I mean, more than 90 cents on the dollar goes right to the fund. There's not that much administrative cost in there. The Silla family has done a tremendous job in bringing most of the dollars that are contributed right into the fund. Again, housing, medical care, Gold Star families, smart homes, eradicating veteran homelessness. This foundation is going to be huge, and it's not going away. And I think it's the best way to help 9/11 victims and Gold Star families and veterans. It's a nice combination. It's a nice conflation of doing good for an American charity. I really do.
1: What is influence actually for? Brian, this brings me to you. I want to bring you in early because of something you said when you introduced Robert to me. You didn't say, here's another business leader we should feature. You said, Robert is a dear friend and we want to help bring support and resources and awareness to his 9/11 initiatives. And that gets directly to the title of the series. I mean, we live in a world obsessed with measuring influence through followers and impressions and access and capital and valuation, but none of those metrics tell us what someone actually does with their influence.
2: Right.
1: So Brian, when you've built a platform, a network, and access to people you can move money and resources and attention, does using that influence to serve other people eventually become an obligation rather than simply a choice?
3: Even obligation might be the wrong word. I think it's a duty. But I mean, that's always been my reason for being here, is helping others. And I mean, this is something that every American should have on the top of their mind, because our entire country and globe was affected by that. I grew up in Ocean Township. Brumson, a town nearby, had almost every financial advisor that was in that building, especially Cantor Fitzgerald. And everybody's got these stories, but everybody was affected, even down to businesses that had some sort of connection to the financial district of New York City. So for Robert to stand so strong this many years later, it should not be a rarity. And whenever I talk about things like 9/11, or veterans, the only person that comes to mind as someone with major influence is John Stewart. He's someone that is out there, whether you like his political views or not, that's over here. But he's in Congress. He's calling people out. He's fighting for these families. He is making sure that they still, that the world understands, hey, it's not just the loss of life that day. It's the sicknesses and illnesses that people have because of everything that they were exposed to from that day. And obviously the psychological torment that families had to go through and still go through daily. And, you know, on the anniversary, it hits home for a lot of people even harder. So it's a duty. It's a responsibility. And anybody listening, and I'm a little obnoxious when I call people out, you know, maybe don't buy your 12th Rolex. Maybe go and reach out to Robert and help this foundation and help these organizations continue to help these families. Maybe don't take a private jet, you know, on this trip with your family. Maybe just do a first class ticket and save the $50,000 and put it towards things like this that's actually helping people. And that emotional response of helping somebody should be what you are addicted to, you know, not showing off obnoxious behavior. A lot of people have plenty, you know, take a moment and help people that need it. And thankfully, Robert's out there putting his responsibility to work and now his influence out in there into the world to make people just do better.
1: Yeah. And that's when influence becomes legacy right there. Because eventually nobody remembers every deal you closed, but people remember who you helped once you had the power to help them. And that's really the heart of this series.
0: To put some context on what Brian just said, you know, after the towers fell, many businesses just died. They had no money. The world was different 25 years ago. There weren't online stores. People depended on foot traffic. There were restaurants. My wife was in public relations, and she had a background, and she volunteered for the Red Cross. And these people, they needed help. So what we're doing today is trying to call on, like Brian said, some businesses, some HR directors, some CFOs. If you have a little extra cash in the kitty and you're successful, yeah, think about those who are in need. Be an American. The greatest gift we have, as I spoke with Brian before, is generosity. Be generous, help an American out, and go to that little website that I developed and give.
1: Now, what did we lose after September 12th? So, Brian, we talk constantly about September 11th, but something I think we forget about is September 12th. Neighbors checked on neighbors. People lined up to give blood. American flags appeared everywhere. I'm holding back tears. I mean, firefighters, police officers, and EMTs weren't influencers because they had followers. They were heroes because they ran towards something everybody else was desperately trying to escape. So for a brief period, political affiliation seemed secondary to the fact that we were Americans. And 25 years later, we're living through extraordinary political polarization, algorithmic echo chambers, and a culture that can turn almost anything into us versus them. So Brian, from your perspective as a business leader who connects people across industries and communities, what did America understand about unity after September 11th that we've lost? And can we possibly get some of that September 12th spirit back without requiring another tragedy to unite us?
3: Well, first and foremost, I appreciate this conversation, and that was a beautiful moment watching you get emotional. And I think that's answering my question. Those are the emotions that need to be released for people to have that connection again. And Robert, you're so well spoken during this discussion, and much respect and admiration for you, because I know this is very hard to relive this, right? Especially in a public forum like this. That's a hard question for me to answer positively. I'm not going to lie. I mean, even people from where I grew up in the Northeast, if you ever gave like police support, they were getting shunned. It was Robert, it was wild, wasn't it, the last few years, as far as
0: it was
3: trying to proudly respect and admire people keeping us safe. And then there's things like Antifa coming. It's very hard to battle that. And I'm sorry, I'm positive, Patty, to the fullest I possibly can be, but negativity is so powerful. And when media support gets behind that negativity just for popularity and streams and advertising dollars, that's a difficult machine to move. And when things happened during COVID and billions of people went away because of hundreds of people's ideas and decisions, that's wild to me. As an outsider watching it, very impressive that a few dozen or 100 people can move billions of people. Scary thought. So I don't know if there can ever be an American revolution again. I've been craving for people to stand up and fight and be protect this country, because I think it's up to us to protect this country and where it goes, and not political agendas or current different administration agendas. So you got to focus on things like tunnels to towers, like what Robert's working on, that's actually helping people and capturing that content and show those emotions and the great work that it's being done. And you just hope that it's contagious and that other people want to just do that and help people.
1: Well, Robert, thank you for joining us tonight. Thank you for your 20 years of service with the NYPD and more importantly, for continuing that spirit of service through the initiatives you're supporting today. And Brian, thank you for bringing Robert and his mission to the heart of influence.
3: Of course. I want to do more of these discussions with Robert and keep supporting him. He's an incredible human being. The world needs him.
0: Thank you. Have a peaceful day.
1: 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And you can also follow Robert Antonelli on LinkedIn and on X at Bobby Anton number 4. And I want to leave our audience with something even bigger tonight. 25 years later, have we truly kept our promise to never forget? I want you guys to think about that. And what happens when the generation responsible for remembering becomes the generation responsible for teaching? 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I'm your host, Zen Sams. 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
4: Adolfo, welcome to our platform.
5: Thank you.
4: We're just so happy to have you here.
5: Thank you for having me. I'm excited to be here.
4: Oh, my goodness. Well, before we get into it, for those of our guests that don't know who you are, can you tell us a little bit about who you are?
5: I am a fashion designer based in Los Angeles. Been in the business for officially, I would say, 2010, but okay. I've been playing with fashion since I was a kid, teenager. Wow. And I've been through all different sides and realms of the industry. And at the end of the day, I just consider myself a dressmaker, really at heart.
4: Wow. Wow. What got you into fashion?
5: This story. I was always a creative kid, that much I will say. At first, it was kind of replaying with furniture when I was really young teenager. Revamping old furniture and painting, and I knew I wanted to do something creative. I started going out to the underground warehouse nightlife culture when I was really young, and
4: really young meaning what age?
5: Probably not trying to inspire any other young kids, probably 14.
4: Really?
5: Yeah.
4: Wow. Okay.
5: Yeah. And I met a group of really creative kids that were really into fashion, and I just wanted to hang out with them, and they're very extreme with their sense of style and clothes. And I was like, I want to hang out with you guys. And they're like, if you want to hang out with us, you better go look up who these people are. And so, I always say they schooled me, which is a term also that a lot of people don't use these days. Mm-hmm. They schooled me in learning who Vivienne Westwood is and Gautier and Mugler and all those kind of more extravagant designers. And I think really watching John Galliano's for Christian Dior's couture shows on YouTube when I was a teenager just was like, I was like, what is this? And I just kind of fell in love with it and started pursuing it at a young age. I didn't really know how to get into it. Mm-hmm. And so I just got a job in retail and worked for Macy's when I was 15 and a half and had just signed a work permit. And they sold Versace at that location because it's located at South Coast Plaza, which is an affluent mall in Orange County. And I did well. Mm-hmm. Selling the Versace product there, and then that led me into high-end retail and just led me into pursuing my own brand. So that's how I got into it.
4: So what got you what got you into making clothes? Because you defined yourself as a dressmaker.
5: Yeah.
4: So that's a different skill. I mean, somebody can design, but I think when you can make it yourself, what got you into that? Or how did you get into that?
5: So then when I was going out with them in the nightlife culture, we started mimicking what was being done on the runways. So if we'd see a runway show and we'd be like, okay, we're all going to do, Alexander McQueen's newest collection. And so we'd all make stuff for ourselves. So I really started with costumes, to be quite honest, making costumes for myself for nightlife. And then that led me into costumes for, I moved to Vegas for a retail opportunity, high-end, when I was still working with the corporate ladder and working for high-end retail. And I was sewing on the side. I had bought a sewing machine on the side and was sewing, and I didn't know what I was doing. I bought my first sewing machine at Walmart when I was a kid and was buying the clearance fabric in their clearance section and just trying to figure it all out. I never went to fashion school. I'm self-taught. And so I did it probably the harder way. It was really started with myself, you know, and then that making costumes for myself led me into making costumes for opportunities like Sushi Samba's girls at the in Las Vegas. I made like corsets for them. It was like one of the first gigs I ever got. And then I did.
4: You're self-taught. You
5: self-taught.
4: What did your parents think about you?
5: That I'm crazy. Probably what they still think now. They didn't understand it. You know, I come from a very conservative first generation Mexican American family, and very Catholic when I was younger. Now very Christian. I don't think they understood what was going on with their son.
4: Yeah.
5: Right.
4: When did you actually start your own brand?
5: I left corp. If you remember the crash of 2009.
4: Yes.
5: And yes. 2010. And I said to myself, I'm either going to move to New York to pursue fashion or I'm going to move to LA. I decided on LA because I'm from Orange County. That's when I started trying to pursue my own brand. I still didn't know what I was doing. I'll be quite honest with you.
4: When you so you start to pursue your own brand. How did you start your brand?
5: But you know, I was silly, so I thought like, well, I just did 1.2 at Gucci, so I'm sure I'm going to do at least 200,000 with my own name, right? And it just doesn't work out that way, right? And silly, I was young and I'm so ambitious and so driven and just excited to pursue my own brand. So I moved to LA.
4: But stick a pin. You said you were doing 1.2 million at Gucci. What were you actually doing at Gucci?
5: Selling.
4: Retail.
5: Yeah, okay. Retail. So that was like a sales goal for the year, right?
4: Okay.
5: Like,
4: I see.
5: Yeah. So then when I moved in 2010, I was like, let me get into the business. And I really didn't know how to really get into it. I was selling dresses on independent websites and making one of a kinds and things like that. Then I was approached by a full figured, which then we called plus size.
4: Yes.
5: Evening wear line for private labeling. And I was like, what's private labeling? I had no idea. And they were like, well, you'll design it. We'll make it. We put our name on it. I'm like, okay. Actually turned out to be a really great position because I learned how to manufacture. I learned how to do pattern development. I learned how to do scaling of sizing. I learned quite a bit about the more mass market side of the business.
4: How old were you then?
5: I moved back when I was 25.
4: 25, okay.
5: Yeah, so.
4: You're still so young, though.
5: I was just really, I've always been a really driven person, you know, and I was just always trying to figure it out.
4: Does anything knock you down?
5: Sure. Yeah, absolutely.
4: Yeah?
5: Yeah. Life will knock me down. It'll knock me down for a week, 2 weeks, a month, a day, whatever. And then
4: you just get back up.
5: You just have to repivot and refocus and go back at it again.
4: So what is the toughest thing that you've faced in your career, your life?
5: Watching my mother go through cancer when I was 13 till I was like 17, you know, and almost became my normal. Waiting for her outside of the radiation center to come out when I would get out of school, or helping her eat when I was a kid, or seeing your mother bald when you're 14 and not understanding why it is. And now there's unfortunately so many more people in bigger centers, and it's become some, but you know, this was 96, 97. Yeah. And so I think because I was a kid and I didn't know how to really handle that, now as an adult, I can try to handle things differently. But that's probably, I think, one of the things that really shaped my life and really defined what I can handle and how to go about it.
4: Oh, definitely.
5: It.
4: At that young age to have that, I can see how that has. Wow, Adolfo, this has been such a pleasure. You've really shared a lot of great insights into how you think. And I think a lot of people will get a lot of courage from just hearing your experience. So I really appreciate you coming on. Oh. Just one final question that we ask every guest, you know, taking away everything that, you know, all the things, ups and downs, the waves that you talked about. What does going deep mean to you?
5: I think going deep for me means going deep inside of yourself and figuring out who you really are and do what it is that you really love, because life is so short, right? And I think when we go deep, whatever it is with yourself or life or your goal or your love or whatever, go deep, do it right and enjoy it, because we don't know how much time we have left on this planet, so...
4: Thank you.
5: Yeah, thank you.
4: Thank you so much.
5: Yeah.
4: I really appreciate you taking the time to come. Thank you. This has been great. And we'll wrap up after this. But again, thank you.
5: Yeah, my pleasure. Thank you.
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15: Ronald Reagan understood that freedom sometimes requires more than quiet diplomacy. It requires moral clarity. On June 12, 1987, standing before the Brandenburg Gate in a divided Berlin, Reagan issued a direct challenge to Soviet leader Mikhail Gorbachev. "Mr. Gorbachev, tear down this wall." The Berlin Wall was more than concrete and barbed wire. It represented a system that restricted movement, divided families, and denied millions the freedoms Americans often take for granted. Reagan refused to treat that division as permanent. He understood that free nations must be willing to identify the difference between liberty and oppression, and have the courage to say so. 2 years later, the Berlin Wall fell. Freedom survives when people refuse to accept tyranny as inevitable. So when freedom is challenged today, will we have the courage to defend it with the same clarity?
10: 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The Morning Answer with Jennifer Horn, Hugh Hewitt, Larry Elder, Mark Levin, and Dennis Prager. 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
16: With SRN News, I'm Ron Taylor. Breaking news tonight as President Trump has returned to the White House early after leaving Camp David in Maryland, cutting his trip a bit short. The president shortening the trip as his administration weighs its next steps on the war with Iran and ahead of the trip to New York next week for the UN General Assembly. Iran said Saturday that it had conveyed conditions to the U.S. through Qatar for ending the war and was awaiting the president's response. President Trump launching a new unit focused on AI after leading figures in the industry are warning after a sounding alarm of the growing technology. AI Force will be overseen by a newly appointed AI czar. The president had appointed investor David Sachs as his AI and crypto czar before the businessman stepped down from that role to become a co-chair of the president's Council of Advisors on Science and Technology, a role in which he still was one of Trump's advisors. This is SRN News.
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1: Oh, my. Welcome to the show, everybody. I'm your host, Kenny Michaels. It is great to be here today. Thank you, thank you, thank you for making us a part of your morning. We're grateful to you. All right, real quick, I'm going to go ahead and turn the phone lines on here in studio. The number to get me live, you want to call into the show and talk about buying gold and silver with your retirement account or your cash, that number is 888-961-0222. Again, 888-961-0222. The amazing Wendy, of course, is on phones. Grandma Wendy is on phones today. So 888-961-0222. Ladies and gentlemen, you can follow me on Instagram and Facebook by just typing in Striking Gold with Kenny Michaels. And I want you to become a follower of mine and join the movement. Join the movement into making money and keeping money. That's the movement. Because that's gold and silver. Going to give you some information today. Pretty crazy stuff going on. Listen to this. In the last 5 years, ladies and gentlemen, gold is up 145%. Silver's up 170%. It's the last 5 years. Last 5 years. In the last 5 years, gold has tripled the Dow Jones and doubled the S&P. Silver's more than tripled the Dow Jones and more than doubled the S&P. People say, Mr. Michaels, why is gold becoming so popular? Why is everybody going to gold? Well, let's see. In the last 5 years, groceries are up 29%. Airfare up 29%. Buying a car up 36.7%. The dollar's down 50% against gold in the last 3 years. Homes are up 46%. Since 5 years ago. Inflation's up 30%. Still want to know why everybody's going to gold? Because it's the only asset you can put in your retirement account that keeps up with costs going up. The dollar is sinking while gold is soaring. So how do you keep up with price increases? How do you keep up with having enough money? You move to gold. This is why I finger and point at retirement people or people, seniors, or people nearer at retirement age. Because your income is going to change when you retire. But all these costs are going up. So you have less to work with. In order to live, it's going to cost you more money. How do you keep up with these price increases? How do you do it? The only asset that can do it is physical gold and silver because it's not manipulated by the government. Do you understand? Gold and silver is a private asset. Gold and silver doesn't flinch. Gold and silver is real money. Everything else in the world's credit. Deutsche Bank, 2 days ago, says gold to 8,000 by the end of the year. Market Watch says gold's in an explosive phase. I love that comment, explosive phase. Yahoo Finance is saying, Morgan Stanley is saying, a crash is inevitable and will be anytime soon. Okay? You've got article after article, Barron's saying gold is the gold rebound is just beginning. Money Watch says gold explosion a long way from over. You heard me play last week the Jim Rickards video about gold going to 10,000 by the end of the year, and then Trump reposts that all over his True Social. The only way to keep up with cost of living is to go to gold. That's it. It's the only way to keep up. Because it's outperforming everything. It's outperforming everything. People say, oh, Mr. Michaels, I took my money out of the market and I put it into some kind of an account within my IRA and I'm earning 3%, so I'm not in the market anymore. When you're earning 3% on your money, you're losing money. Because from that 3%, the dollar is sinking and you're being taxed. So you're in the hole. You understand? This is why you move to gold. This is why you move your retirement account to silver if you're a senior. I'm going to talk to you guys about, a little later in this show, right after our gold miner, I'm going to talk to you guys about a recent interview Donald Trump did about our dollar and about our currency. This is the president of the United States, and it's scary as hell. Scary as hell. No wonder gold is soaring. Now, I'm going to say this to you all. You have two choices. When you're in a retirement account, an IRA, a 401k, all this crazy nonsense, when you're in these types of accounts, you have two options. Give money to the government or you keep your money. Those are your options. People that don't move to gold are going to face the punishment. Then don't come crying. Say, oh, I'm paying a lot of tax, Mr. Michaels. Help me, help me. Help me, Rhonda. Help me get her out of my heart. Yeah, well, this is help me, Michaels. Help me save my tax money. Yeah, right. Because when we are seniors, we need the money. We need the money. Otherwise, our lifestyle when we retire is going to change. We're going to be stuck in our home eating Kraft macaroni and cheese out of a box because we can't afford to go to the movies because popcorn is $125 to get a bucket of popcorn these days. Because you gave money to the government from your retirement account instead of giving it to yourself. Shame on you. That's why people are moving to gold. That's why you're seeing this surge of gold. And now the new announcement that silver is going to explode here because China has now created a massive silver shortage. China's sucking up all the silver. So now they're creating a bigger shortage of silver, which you think is bad. I think it's fabulous because my IRA has silver in it, physical silver. So low supply, high demand. What happens? Boom, goes up. Trump, after that Jim Rickards video, you should have heard what he said about our currency, and I have it. And in a little while, I'm going to play it for you. And I hope to God, if you're in your car and you're listening to this show, I hope to God when I warn you I'm playing the video, you're going to want to pull over. Okay, you don't want to be sitting in bumper-to-bumper traffic when I play this video from Trump because you will hit the car in front of you, and then you will have a fender bender. And then you have to get your car fixed, and you have to call the insurance, and you're going to go all the hassle. So it's shocking information what's going to come out of this show today. But make sure you're in a safe place when you listen to it because I don't panic for anything. Nothing makes me panic. But I will share with you when I heard this video, my hair, and I know those of you that watch me do this show on YouTube think I don't have a lot of hair, but the hair I do have was standing straight up. I look like Don King. I look like a combination of Kevin O'Leary and Don King. Picture that. Right? No hair, but the hair I do have was standing up. The peach fuzz was standing up. Because what Trump had to say about our currency right after Jim Rickards talked about gold is crazy. So I'll play it for you soon. All right, the number to get me live, 888-961-0222. That's the number to get me live. I'm Kenny Michaels. This is Striking Gold. 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Be a part of that movement. 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They're there right now. You can call right now and say, hey, I'm listening to the good-looking Brad Pitt of Precious Metals, the sexiest man on radio, the one guy doing a show here that GQ magazine missed out on. If they would have seen my body, they'd have been like, wow, we should have gotten that guy. Look at him. Whew, wow. This is Mr. Michaels, right? I may get Mr. Universe when I go for it next year. But anyway, just call Golden Crest Metals, 888-406-6222. Or you can go to kennysgoldquiz.com. And, of course, that gets you me, right? And, you know, why not? Why come talk to me? I'm friendly as all get out, right? So just go to kennysgoldquiz.com, and I'll help you get into gold, okay? All right. The other thing I want to mention is you can follow me on Facebook and Instagram by just typing in Striking Gold with Kenny Michaels, all one long word, and then you're part of the movement, part of the journey. Everybody's coming this way, man. Everybody's coming this way for sure. All right. So, why is everybody saying, Mr. Michaels, my account is doing nothing. I've been listening to you for a year. And I realized my IRA is just doing nothing. And so I think I want to move to gold. My question is, why did you wait a year? In that year alone, you missed out on 42% growth from gold and 77% growth from silver in the last year. Now, have you missed the boat on gold and silver? No. No, not yet. But you're getting there. You're getting there. But not yet. Now's the time to buy the metals. Right now. Quit playing games. Quit rabbit footing around. Okay? And I'm telling you now, move your retirement accounts into physical gold and silver. You'll thank me for this. And if you've already bought gold, you should be doubling down. Because what's coming now is crazy, especially after what Trump said. No wonder gold's going to 10,000. No wonder Rickert says 10,000 by the end of the year. No wonder Wells Fargo says 10,000 by the end of the year. No wonder JP Morgan Chase says 10,000 by the end of the year. No wonder Deutsche Bank says 8,000 by the end of the year. No wonder. So now's the time. All right. You can call me here, 888-961-0222. I'm Kenny Michaels. This is Striking Gold. 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All right. Oh, by the way, I hope you're watching me on YouTube right now. If you are, hey, nice to have you. Welcome aboard. You can watch me do this show live. And then you'll see, man, he really is good-looking. All right, we got our gold miner. We're going to go to the phones. We're going to go to line one. We're going to talk to Regina. She's in from San Diego. Regina, good morning.
2: Good afternoon.
1: Good afternoon. Good morning, wherever we are. How are you?
2: I am doing just fine. Thank you so well.
1: Oh, you're very welcome. Well, so first I want to start this conversation off by saying congratulations on being this week's gold miner. You know, it's exciting every time I get I call them a gold miner because this is Striking Gold, right? So all kind of ties in. But I get very excited. I get very excited anytime someone tunes into my show and decides, you know what, I'm going to gold. And then when they go to gold, and they do very well. Then they call me and say, Mr. Michaels, I want to do more gold. And my goal, just so you know, in life is to get every senior into gold and silver in this country by the time I retire tomorrow morning. No, I'm teasing. But I want to get everybody into gold. So tell me your journey, sweetheart. What happened?
2: Well, I have to tell you, I share your same passion. I'm second time coming to you with money to invest in gold and silver, and I couldn't be happier. But I pretty much started my journey in precious metals earlier this year after being retired about 2 years now.
1: Good for you.
2: Which means that for about a year, I was very nervous about what to do with my retirement funds. And I learned something in my retirement, that money has wings and it flies away very quickly. So anyway, I had a lot of fear. I just want everybody to know I had a lot of fear. But I finally turned that fear into action, and I began to do my own research, and I started looking into precious metals. And that's when I found you and your team. And it's all turned out well for me. I'm so satisfied. I can sleep at night now because I know that I'm protected.
1: Yeah, and you know what's so funny? You say money flies away. Well, that's a great line. I got to write that down, that money has wings and it flies away. And you know why it flies away? And you know why it flies away? Because You're not, when you're in stocks, you're not in control of your money. The world around you is controlling your money. And if they make certain moves and say certain things and do certain things, your money disappears beyond your control. You're 100% right. When you're in gold, you're moving into a self-directed IRA, meaning you're the only person in control of the account. And now you're away from manipulation, and your money no longer has wings. It stays where it is.
2: And that is true. And that's why I moved a lot of my stocks and bonds out of that and into my precious metals.
1: Well, that's
2: and
1: good.
2: That's why I can sleep at night.
1: That's great. And as you probably know, because you reap the benefits of it, everyone that comes off my show, I like to give a gift of free silver because I believe in it, because I'm grateful. There would be no show without people that tune in. You people have no idea how grateful I am for everybody tuning in. You just have no idea. I mean, I know it sounds corny, but.
2: I do.
1: Yeah, how much? How much free silver did you get, Regina?
2: Well, the first time around, I received $8,000 of silver from you. I know. Huh? and now I will be receiving another $8,000, and I'm going to use that.
1: 16. Listen to this. $16,000. Listen to this. $16,000,
2: yes,
1: given to you for free, literally for free. We don't even tax you on it. It's just my way of saying thanks for tuning in. Listen to this. Can you imagine if Bank of America, Citibank, Robert Kiyosaki, all these people are right that silver's going to triple here shortly, and now China's just created a massive silver shortage worldwide, which is fabulous if you own silver. So can you imagine just that 16 grand alone, if that triples? Can you imagine? And that was free money.
2: Oh my, that was free. And I thank you so much for it.
1: You're welcome.
2: But I thank you more that you educated me about the dollar and how it is not a reliable currency and we have to move. Don't be afraid. I would just tell everybody that, you know, you guys are professionals. You have a great reputation. You guys know the market. You know the trends as well as the ins. And I want you just to know, you guys want us to know about it too.
1: Well,
2: and
1: funny.
2: That's where you educate us.
1: It's funny that you say that, because no one knows this. I'll share, you know, I share a lot of personal stuff on the radio, but I'll share this. Nobody knows how much time I spend in gathering information that I pass out on my show that try to open people's eyes. People don't realize how much time I spend on the education part, because I would never move my money anywhere without being educated. Just because some schmo on the radio says, oh, the country's in debt, you should move your money. Who cares that the country's in debt? That's the country's problem. The country's always going to be in debt. There's no way the country's never going to be in debt. That's not a reason to move to gold. You have to get educated. You have to see what's going on. And apparently I'm the eyes for seniors out there. And it's worked for me. I'm in gold. It's worked for me. It's worked for you. So congrats on that. By the way, real quick, there's a lot of people tuning into this show. We have 9 people that tune in nationwide now. And so there's a lot of people tuning into this show who are kind of on the fence. They're nervous. They don't know what to do. They're getting close to retirement account. Things are crazy in the world. They're getting nervous. Any advice you'd give them, Regina?
2: Yes, I would. I would say start your journey. Start it today. Start educating yourself and do the research, and you'll find that, you know, Kenny's a good guy. And his company, they have a great reputation, and they're knowledgeable, and they will treat you right.
1: Well, that's the name of the game.
2: You've got to
1: well,
2: get
1: listen,
2: moving.
1: Listen, congratulations to you on 16 grand in free silver. I'm glad my staff was able to help you. By the way, for being this week's gold miner, you're getting a case of Omaha steaks coming to your front door. Congratulations on that. And by the way, in that package of Omaha steaks is, I think it's bacon wrapped filet mignon, you got chicken breast, you got hot dogs, you got hamburgers.
2: Oh, my goodness.
1: You even have some seasoning. and so all you got to do is make a salad, and you're good to go, darling. Okay?
2: Oh, I appreciate it so much. It was a pleasure talking to you this morning. I'll talk to you again soon, I'm sure, next week.
1: You got it. Have a great day. God bless. Bye-bye. Bye-bye. All right, the number to get me live, 888-961-0222. I'm Kenny Michaels. This is Striking Gold. You can call Golden Crescent Metals directly. I keep telling you guys, go there. They're the best. 888-406-6222. Or you can go to kennysgoldquiz.com, and I'll help you. Okay, we got time. How much time before a break? How much time we got? Good. All right, did you hear what she said about the dollar? You heard what she said. How weak the dollar is. She did her own research. She got educated by me. She realized, oh, this is the right choice. Then she bought her metals. She got her free metals. She moved to her retirement account. Then she calls me the other day and says, Mr. Michaels, I want to double down. I want to do it again. And now we're doing it again. Okay? Because she's smart. She sees what's going on. Now, last week I played a video from Jim Rickards that talked about gold going to 10,000. Okay. Right after that video, Donald Trump, before the Republican midterm convention thing they had, Donald Trump gave a speech about our currency. Ladies and gentlemen, I'm going to play this for you now. If you're driving in your car, pull over because it's shocking to hear this. This is from the President of the United States currently. Listen to this.
3: Our currency is crashing and will soon no longer be the world standard. Our country's going to hell, and we're not going to be the big bar. We have power, but it's waning. In fact, it's waning in terms of our currency. And I'm not just talking about the value of our currency. I'm talking about our currency being used throughout the world. We are already reverting to third world status in many ways.
1: We are reverting to third world status in many ways. Our president says our country's going to hell. He says our currency's in trouble. Now you still want to know why everyone's running to God's money? Need I say more? That's the president of the United States of America. That's our man right there. That's the dude running the show. And by his own admission, our currency's waning. That's our president, guys. So when people say to me, well, Mr. Michaels, you know, gold is going crazy. Guys, this is nothing. I was trying to do, between last week's show and this week's show, I was trying to think to myself, you know, the public always wants to know, why is Wells Fargo making these predictions and JP Morgan and Bank of America and everybody's talking about high numbers for gold? And I decided to look into, where is this coming from? So how do I educate you on where it's coming from? Like, is it just fluff? Is it just fluff? Well, it can't be fluff because in the last 5 years, gold's up 145%, silver's up 170%. So it can't be fluff. But where is this coming from? So I decided I'm going to do some research. Well, apparently the big boys at the banks, right? The big boy at B of A, the Bank of America, the big boys at Chase, the big boys at Goldman Sachs, the big boys at wherever else, all talk to President Trump. And they're hearing what I just played. And so even they're going to gold. Banks are picking up gold. Because gold is how we're going to make it through all these increases in groceries. And how do we keep up with cost of living when the stock market is garbage, garbage? And we're seniors and we have less income. And so the only way to keep up is physical gold and silver. 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
5: Ronald Reagan understood that freedom sometimes requires more than quiet diplomacy. It requires moral clarity. On June 12, 1987, standing before the Brandenburg Gate in a divided Berlin, Reagan issued a direct challenge to Soviet leader Mikhail Gorbachev. Mr. Gorbachev, tear down this wall. The Berlin Wall was more than concrete and barbed wire. It represented a system that restricted movement, divided families, and denied millions the freedoms Americans often take for granted. Reagan refused to treat that division as permanent. He understood that free nations must be willing to identify the difference between liberty and oppression, and have the courage to say so. 2 years later, the Berlin Wall fell. Freedom survives when people refuse to accept tyranny as inevitable. So when freedom is challenged today, will we have the courage to defend it with the same clarity?
6: When you really want Italian food, you've got to go to Columbo's. 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
7: It's that little neighborhood place you wish was down.

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1: 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Thank you for your prayers. 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I'm starting the Ask Me Anything episodes on the Timeless Wisdom podcast, and I'd love to hear from you. 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Obviously, I can't respond to every question, but I will listen or read every question. 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
3: California is expected to get more rain and snow than usual this winter because of a strong El Nino, according to a new forecast from NOAA. Experts say it's likely to be a wetter winter, although there's still a much smaller chance things could be closer to normal or even a bit more drier than usual. NOAA says Southern California will likely see rain first and could get the most extra rainfall. Larry Marino on The Answer with breaking news and talk you can trust.
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Striking Gold. Welcome back to the show. You can follow me on Instagram and Facebook by simply typing in Striking Gold with Kenny Michaels, and there you go. You'll be part of the movement. Everybody's jumping on the movement. I'm excited as hell. You can go to kennysgoldquiz.com and get your information filled out so I can take your IRA, your 401k, and get you out of volatility and get you into an investment that you pay a lot less tax and you keep a lot more of your money, and that's how it should be for seniors, 100%. And or you can call Golden Crest Metals directly, 888-406-6222. All right, the number to get me live here in studio is 888-961-0222. That's the number to get me live. I'm Kenny Michaels. This is Striking Gold. All right, so when you started your retirement account, you started your retirement account, what, 30 years ago? Okay. And it took all this time, 30-some-odd years, for this account to get up to where it is. And did you hear what the gold miner said when she said, I realize my money has wings and can fly away at any time. You know what that reminds me of? It reminds me of Las Vegas, a casino. You see, Wall Street is like the house in Vegas. And I know this is going to be shocking what I'm about to say, but all those beautiful hotels in Vegas with the showgirls and the white tigers and the this and that are not built by the winners. They're built by the losers. And the house in Vegas always wins. Now, that's not to say that you can't go to Vegas and spend the weekend and win $300. And you go, look at me, look at me. But how do you really become a winner in Vegas or anywhere where there's gambling? How do you become a winner? That's what I want to know. You become a winner by when you're ahead, you get up and take it with you. Then you can legitimately say, I was in Vegas this weekend and I won $500. I went with $1,000 and I came home with $1,500. That means you're a winner. I know a lot of people that go to Vegas in a $50,000 car and come back in a $200,000 bus. Okay. So all I'm telling you is this, is that when you win in Las Vegas, you only win if you take it with you. If you walk away, get up from the table and walk away.

0: Now look at how the stock market works. It's gambling, right? So the only way you win in Wall Street is to get your money the hell out. Get it out. You started when you were 30 years old. You did a 401k. You're 62 right now. The thing has grown up to a certain amount. Okay, great. Those are your winnings, supposedly. Now get out. Now take it and move it to gold where you know it'll stay and you know it'll grow and you know you'll pay less tax. You know you'll keep more money. You know you'll help your heirs. Take these winnings and become a winner by taking it out. Does this make sense to you? It should. Listen, years ago when I was in Vegas, I was married to my first wife, right? I would be sitting at a blackjack table. At the time, I don't play blackjack anymore. I play some other games, but anyway, it don't matter. I was playing blackjack and I'm winning. And all of a sudden, a hand came in from under my arm. It looked like Cousin It from the Addams Family. You know that Cousin It, the hand? Anyway, this hand would come under my arm and would take the chips off the table. And I'd be like, who's this? And I turn around and it's, well, now my ex-wife, but at the time my wife. And I'm like, what are you doing? Well, I'm going shopping at the mall. I'm like, wait a minute. You're like the government. I make the money and you take it. Okay, now imagine this. You're in the stock market with your retirement account. Your retirement account goes up. Then Uncle Sam says, then when you go to take it, Uncle Sam's hand comes under your arm and says, hey, Cousin Ed here, I get a good chunk of that money. And you're like, wait a minute. Well, that's the way it works. Those are the rules. Those are their rules. But if you're in gold, there ain't no hand coming up from underneath. Actually, I shouldn't say that. There is a hand coming up from underneath, but it's a tiny little hand. It takes and the smaller the hand, the smaller the money can fit in the hand, right? Right? Like if I take a hand of a kitten, it can only hold so much. That's the beauty of being in gold, meaning when the government takes your money and you're in gold, they get very little. See, you get more. But when you're in the stock market, they are taking the bulk of the money. They're the ex-wife coming underneath your arm and taking your winnings from winning in Vegas to go shopping. You understand? Essentially, the stock market is gambling. The house always wins. And how does Wall Street operate? Has anybody ever realized how Wall Street operates? They operate on your money. So when Regina said, I realize my money has wings and can fly away, she ain't kidding. And it's beyond her control. Once you go to gold, you're in control. Remember when Trump said, he tweeted, he who holds the gold makes the rules. I said this on a past show. I said, when you're in the stock market, you're playing by their rules, FYI. When you're in gold, they're playing by your rules. And I love that. I love that. Because now it's my way or the highway, baby. I earned it and I'm keeping it. Period. Okay. Now, one thing I'm going to play for you again is the Jim Rickards video, in case you missed it, about gold going to 10,000 by the end of the year. I'm going to play this and we're going to talk about it. Go ahead.
1: The confidence cracks when people start to question whether the government has things under control. Money flows to gold. And it's just getting started. My target is $10,000 per ounce. And I believe we could see it before the end of 2026. Even $20,000 is not out of the question. But the higher gold rises, the more likely it becomes. Once gold gets rolling, the mass itself starts working in its favor.
0: Okay, so he says, when there's cracks in the armor, when people feel like the government doesn't have things under control. Now, this is not a dig on President Trump, but he's only one person. The government is our government as a whole. Do you think the government has everything under control? Yes or no? Yes or no? Answer the question. Call in here to the show right now. Call in and tell me if you think the government has everything under control. The number here is 888-961-0222. Call it right now. Call that number right now. The Amazing Wendy's waiting for you. She's got a bib on. She's drooling to get a call. Okay, so call her, 888-961-0222. You tell me if you think the government has everything under control. You tell me if you see cracks in the armor. Because he just said, when there's cracks in the armor and people don't feel like the government has everything under control, they go to gold. And he says, that's why it's going to 10,000. And then Trump, of all people, Trump takes that video himself and pushes it out on his personal Truth Social worldwide. Wow. And then we played the video this morning, and if you missed it, I'll give you one in 1 minute. I'll play it again. But he then Trump after that talks about our currency and our country going to hell. Does that sound to you like the government has everything under control? No. And when you're a senior, you can't afford to be a victim of choices the government makes. You cannot. Because you're a senior, like me. And we make less money when we retire. And we got to have our money because we got to survive. We can't live on Kraft mac and cheese. So now you want to know why gold's soaring and silver's soaring. And now silver's going to go bananas now, folks, because China just created a massive silver shortage by sucking up a lot of the silver that's out there now. So now they've made a massive silver shortage, which is exciting as hell if it's in your IRA. Physical silver, not paper garbage. Don't buy gold stock. Don't buy silver stock. Don't let your financial advisor tell you to buy that. You are buying trash with a capital T. Okay? All right, if you missed earlier the video, if you're just joining my show right now and you missed what I played, that President Trump said right after Rickard said gold's going to 10,000, listen to what Trump says. I'll play it again. Go ahead.
2: Our currency is crashing and will soon no longer be the world standard. Our country's going to hell, and we're not going to be the big borrower. We have power, but it's waning. In fact, it's waning in terms of our currency. And I'm not just talking about the value of our currency. I'm talking about our currency being used throughout the world. We are already reverting to third world status in many ways.
0: We are already reverting to third world status in many ways. Third world. Welcome to United States, Stan. Okay, there's Pakistan, Afghanistan, now there's United States, Stan. Okay, welcome. From a currency standpoint is what he's talking about. Now you want to know why everybody's predicting gold to explode? Now you want to know why? People say, Mr. Michaels, how sure is this that gold's going to go up? Listen, there's only two things that are sure, death and taxes. However, one of those two items, and it's not death, but one of those two items you can control, and that's the taxes. You can't control dying. We're all going to go, right? But before we go, we can control what we give back. And there are, there's not a lot, but there's a few radio shows out there that are trying to imitate Striking Gold with Kenny Michaels. They're not very good because they don't give any information. They're not, all they tell you is move your money because the country's in debt. Ladies and gentlemen, the country will always be in debt. To hell with that. Why do I say that? Because it's not your problem. What are you going to do about it? You're going to get out of bed tomorrow morning and go, that's it. That's it. I'm calling Trump, I'm taking over the books, and this country not going to be in debt anymore. Really? The country will always be in debt. That's not a reason to move to gold. It's always been in debt, and it always will be in debt. That's not why seniors should move their retirement accounts to gold. You move to gold to keep more of your money, keep up with price increases, keep up with inflation. And when you retire, you keep more of your money. When you move to gold, you move into low risk. You move into low tax. You move into high growth. That's why you move to gold. That's why you go to kennysgoldquiz.com. Fill out the information. It takes 2 seconds. And then you'll get me helping you move into gold, your retirement account, your cash. Same thing with, or call Golden Crest Metals, 888-406. 888-406-6222. 888-406-6222. You know, the people who say, oh, the country's in debt. Look, debt's gone up to $41 trillion. The country's in debt. Quick, move to gold. Okay, that's like saying, ready for this? You guys better pay your credit cards because I have debt. Think about what I just said. When this show's over, you better open your checkbook, pay all your debts off because I have debt. That's what it's saying. And you're going to say, Mr. Michaels, if you have debt, that's your problem. That's right. If the country has debt, that's their problem. Why is it yours? Why should your retirement account help with their debt? You didn't put them in debt. Right? It wasn't your fault the country went to debt. Right? It wasn't your fault the dollar sinking. It wasn't your fault that nobody wants a U.S. dollar. So why should you give money to help their boo-boos, their mistakes? That's stupid. That's like saying, again, I'm in debt. So because I'm in debt, you all need to pay your bills. How's that going to help my debt? Or better yet, hey, ladies and gentlemen, I'm in debt. So everybody give me the money you're earning on your retirement account and your cash. Send it to me here in studio so I can pay my debt. You're going to be like, well, dude, this guy's nuts. As long as you're in stocks, you're helping pay off the national debt. Now, you could say, well, I'm an American. And okay, well, that's great. That's great. Get on your high horse, put your red, white, and blue hat on, right? And with an eagle cape, and get on your white horse and ride down the streets. That's great, Mr. Patriot. The bottom line is this, okay? Charity begins at home, and home is you. Charity begins at home. We take care of ourselves first, okay? We take care of ourselves first. Okay? And I'm going to come up with a hat and a saying that says, MASFA. M-S-F-A. MASFA. Trump's got MAGA. I got MASFA. Make seniors first again. Make seniors first again. MASFA. Hard to pronounce, but very powerful. Because at the end of the day, no one's going to take care of us seniors except us. And so at the end of the day, we're getting tired. Our bodies are wearing out. I lost my dog a few days ago because he was a senior. His body gave out. And as our body gives out, we earn less money. But it doesn't stop groceries up 29%, and airfare up 29%, and a car up 36%, and homes up 46%, and inflation up 30%. How does a senior survive? You go to gold. Because when all this crazy stuff happens in the world, gold is on its way. That's what they say. And it keeps going. Keeps going. Silver is going. They say it's going to triple. Bank of America says that. So does Citibank. So does Robert Kiyosaki. And China just basically helped us out. Let's go. Thank you, China, again. So call Golden Crest Metals right now, 888-406-6222. They're there right now. You call them up, say, hey, I am listening to this crazy guy on the radio. He's very good looking. His name's Kenny Michaels. He's the Brad Pitt of precious metals, the sexiest man on air. And I want to move my retirement account into physical gold and silver because I'm tired of giving. Now it's time to get. Okay? And that's really what it is. As long as you're in paper stocks, realize this, you're in a casino and the house always wins. It always wins. Why do you think Vegas used to give steak and eggs for $1.99? Steak and eggs for $1.99. Okay? Because they didn't need to charge for the food because the house always wins. Right? And here we are. Gold has tripled the Dow Jones in the last 5 years. It's doubled the S&P. That's how you keep up with cost of living. And for those of you who reach out to me on a regular basis and say, oh, I've been listening to you for a year and I got this retirement account. It's not going anywhere. It's not going to. because you're not in control of it. You're leaving it in the hands of people you don't trust. Quick question. Here's a question. Do you think the government has everything under control? Yes or no? If the answer is no, you better move your money. Because Jim Rickard said, when people feel that way, they run to gold. Do you think there's cracks in the armor? I do. Okay. Has nothing against the president. But when you have guys like Schumer and guys, people like AOC go doing the opposite of what our president does, they're at a battle back and forth, back and forth, back and forth. Who suffers? We do, right? So at the end of the day, there are cracks in the armor. No, I do not think the government has everything under control. That's why I'm in control of my IRA, because I'm sitting in gold and silver and I'm killing it. I'm killing it right now. I'm killing it. Okay? Because I have the right products. No one's manipulating my account except me. And I'm a senior. I'm 64 years old. And I sleep at night knowing my money's going to be there. Quick question, do you trust Wall Street? If the answer is no, if you don't trust Wall Street, why is your money there? Do you trust God? Yes. Then why is your money not with him? Do you think the government has everything under control? No. Well, then what are you doing about it? And the country's debt is the country's problem, not yours. You worry about you and the legacy you leave. That's what you worry about. These yahoos who get on a radio and do a gold, they call it a gold show. It's not a gold show, trust me when I tell you. And they say, well, you know, the dollar's sinking. You should move to gold because the country's in debt. That's not your problem. What are you going to do about it? I mean, I'm in debt. Can you all do something about it, please? Hello, I'm in debt. You all going to help me out here? That's the point. If I'm in debt, that's my problem. Right? You got to take care of you. Now, if you're listening to this show and you're 28 years old, thanks for tuning in, but this show doesn't apply to you because you got Father Time on your side. But for guys like me at 64, 58, 59, 72, and people that are taking distributions from their retirement account, and you're sitting in stocks, well, congratulations to you. You're helping pay off the national debt. Congratulations. You're a proud patriot. Good for you. Go get them, Tiger. Go get them, Tiger. Go pay a lot of tax so they can pay off the national debt. You save the world, Tiger. But for me? Yeah, no thanks. I'm a senior. And my money's mine. And that's how this works. I gave. I paid taxes my whole life. I gave. Now my IRA is in an asset that only I control. It's in an asset that's real. It's in an asset that's growing. It's in an asset that saves me a hell of a lot of money. It's in an asset that's low risk. It's in an asset that's high growth. It's in an asset that protects my heirs and my children and grandchildren. Yep, my turn. My turn. So, hope you have the same attitude I do. It's time to take care of your money. Okay, and gold here, they're saying it's going to hitting everywhere I look says 10,000 by the end of the year. I hope they're right because it's fabulous what's going on. And now we have a silver shortage created by China. So that's going to help silver explode. Now's your time. Don't buy silver stock. 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That gets you me, and I'll help you personally. I work for you. You don't work for me. Keep that in mind. Lastly, don't forget to follow me on Instagram and Facebook. Type in Striking Gold with Kenny Michaels. Join the movement. Everybody is. Hey, this is Kenny Michaels, host of the show, Striking Gold. Thank you so much for making us and me a part of your morning. I'm grateful to you. Congrats to our gold miner. Congratulations to you on the 16,000 free silver and a case of Omaha steaks. I'm Kenny Michaels. This is Striking Gold. God bless. We'll see you next week. Bye.
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10: With SRN News, I'm Ron Taylor. President Trump returning to the White House earlier than expected after leaving Camp David in Maryland.
11: FoxNews.com says Mr. Trump's return comes as the administration weighs its next steps in the war with Iran. The president's early return also comes ahead of his upcoming trip to New York for the UN General Assembly. Iran says it has revealed conditions to the U.S. through Qatar for ending the war and is waiting for President Trump's response.
10: Correspondent Andrew Stewart. Brendan Farrington has died. The veteran news reporter was known for covering Florida politics and hurricanes for the Associated Press. He died Friday at his home in Tallahassee after a brief illness. He was respected for being well-sourced, fair, and humorous, many reporters considering him a mentor and friend. Former Governor Jeb Bush praised him as an old-school journalist. Brendan Farrington was just 60 years old. This is SRN News.
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13: A man was arrested for allegedly pepper spraying someone who was using their cell phone during a movie at a Burbank theater. Burbank police identified the suspect as Matthew Ware. The September 15th incident occurred in an AMC Burbank 16. Ware was arrested and booked into the Burbank jail for a misdemeanor battery after a witness to the incident contacted police. Larry Marino on The Answer with breaking news and talk you can trust.
14: Foundations of Freedom, a look at America's founding principles and the leaders who shaped our nation.
15: Ronald Reagan understood that freedom sometimes requires more than quiet diplomacy. It requires moral clarity. On June 12, 1987, standing before the Brandenburg Gate in a divided Berlin, Reagan issued a direct challenge to Soviet leader Mikhail Gorbachev. Mr. Gorbachev, tear down this wall. The Berlin Wall was more than concrete and barbed wire. It represented a system that restricted movement, divided families, and denied millions the freedoms Americans often take for granted. Reagan refused to treat that division as permanent. He understood that free nations must be willing to identify the difference between liberty and oppression, and have the courage to say so. 2 years later, the Berlin Wall fell. Freedom survives when people refuse to accept tyranny as inevitable. So when freedom is challenged today, will we have the courage to defend it with the same clarity?
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1: 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We talk about issues of the day from a Christian perspective. Let's go to clip 11.
2: I'm curious about the jurors themselves, because we know it was 9 women, 3 men. What was the age range? What was the racial makeup? I haven't heard any of that. What was it?
3: 70-ish to 22.
2: Mm-hmm.
3: And one person of color, and then everybody else was white. A lot of the jurors had children.
2: Uh-huh. And one person of color was a person of color, a woman or a man?
3: A man.
2: A man. Is a holdout juror a person, a black man?
3: Yes.
2: A black man is a holdout juror?
3: Yes.
2: Well, I have to sit with that for just a second.
1: That was one of the Lindsay Clancy jurors on Good Morning America talking to Gail King, who exposed that the holdout juror in this trial, if you have been listening to our show or following this at all, you know that there was a mistrial in the trial of a woman, Lindsay Clancy, who murdered all 3 of her children. 11 wanted to vote for not guilty by reason of insanity. But there's a holdout juror who refused to go that way. He wanted to vote guilty, and he has been mercilessly attacked by everyone involved, by the jurors who've been giving interviews, by the news media, by people all over social media. And it's been pretty gross. And then suddenly, I'm going to let you hear that again, because I want to know why. Why does she need to sit with this? And what did learning his race change about the case? Number 11 again.
2: I'm curious about the jurors themselves, because we know it was 9 women, 3 men. What was the age range? What was the racial makeup? I haven't heard any of that. What was it?
3: 70-ish to 22.
2: Mm-hmm.
3: And one person of color, and then everybody else was white. A lot of the jurors had children.
2: Uh-huh. And one person of color was a person of color, a woman or a man?
3: A man.
2: A man. Is a holdout juror a person of a black man?
3: Yes.
2: A black man is a holdout juror?
3: Yes.
2: Well, I have to sit with that for just a second.
1: I have rarely seen a journalist, particularly somebody of her caliber, but Good Morning America, actually have a short circuit with new information. Now, here's what I think is the reason. It's because for weeks after the trial, and even during the trial, before the mistrial, the media, the social media, the jurors after the trial have presented an image of this holdout juror. Here are the things that they have called him. They've created a narrative around this juror who didn't want to vote not guilty. And we haven't heard from him yet. All right. His name is still sealed until the 19th, but the media knows who he is because they went after him here. We'll tell you about that here in a second. This guy has been pictured in the media as a man who doesn't understand postpartum mental illness, that he wouldn't listen to women, that he was rigid. They called him arrogant. They called him unreasonable, and possibly that he had some kind of agenda. Is the word that they've used. The New York Times explicitly noted that gender and politics had become part of the public fight over the holdout. They have created a picture of this man who is the holdout of somebody who's a very terrible person. That's what they have done. And it's unusually personal. I've never seen it. In high-profile cases that I've seen, I have never seen the media and people in general go after one particular juror. I've seen jurors come out and say, silly things once in a while. And, and then they get some social media play and people laugh at that. I've never seen it. And the criticism, it was unusually personal. Fellow jurors, other people on the juror told the press in various interviews, we played some on our show, that he was, quote, very arrogant, that he, quote, really did not take anything that anybody said. They said that he wouldn't engage with them. They said that he scrolled on his phone during deliberations. Another juror called his handling of the exercise bands used in the killings disgusting, is what that person said. I think I know this is a terrible story. I was going to, frankly, avoid this story on the show originally because I thought, you know what, it's all sad. If you get into the trial and what happened with Lindsay Clancy, with her children, with her family, all of the details are horrific. Okay, it's a terrible, terrible story, and you could look at it from different angles when it comes to maybe she was having mental illness problems, or maybe she planned the whole thing and is blaming it. You can come at it from a lot of different angles. No matter how you come at it, it's terribly sad, and three children are dead that she murdered. Well, she murdered them in the worst way, strangling them with exercise bands. She was a different one for each kid. She had to apparently chase one of the kids around because they had caught on to what was going on. It's a terrible story, okay? So in the jury room, though, what we have learned is that many of the jurors from the outset wanted to vote not guilty. And we have learned that they actually had an agenda on this. And outside of the courtroom, just about everything that was said was crazy, including blaming her husband for doing it, a whole bunch of stuff, which was not argued inside the courtroom. So apparently he's inside the courtroom, and what's being described is that he's got like a water bottle, and he is holding exercise bands around the water bottle and kind of squeezing it, just more to show, hey, this is what she actually did. Can we talk about this? That's how I interpret that. And they didn't like that. They called that very arrogant. Clancy attorney Kevin Reddington went considerably further after the mistrial. He said, quote, "I hope that guy can sleep well at night." He said that the other jurors had been, quote, "robbed by one man," and suggested the holdout had some sort of agenda. This is where the media was going with this guy. And I thought, this guy must be, you know, he must have had a Make America Great Again hat, or he's a Christian, or there's something going on. And then, and this is what I'm wondering what you think about this. Does it make any difference? Why does this make such a difference? Then I found out that he's not white. We don't know what his politics are. We don't know anything else really about him with respect to other than his race being not what anybody expected, which is bizarre. I think the whole thing is bizarre. And then you have this response. Number 11 again.
2: I'm curious about the jurors themselves, because we know it was 9 women, 3 men. What was the age range? What was the racial makeup? I haven't heard any of that. What was it?
3: 70-ish to 22.
2: Mm-hmm.
3: And one person of color, and then everybody else was white. A lot of the jurors had children.
2: Uh-huh. And one person of color was a person of color, a woman or a man?
3: A man.
2: A man. Is a holdout juror a person of a black man?
3: Yes.
2: A black man is a holdout juror?
3: Yes.
2: Well, I have to sit with that for just a second.
1: Why that response? When I heard that, I'm like, what? What do you mean? Why does that make a difference? Why do you think this somehow makes a difference? And there's a couple of different things that have happened, I think, that is making this actually worse. And I've never seen this in a trial before. 888-528-2557, Pastor Scott Show, PastorScottShow.com to find us online. Phone number to call and join the conversation is 888-528-2557. Now, here's something I think that's important for us. And this is important to juries. I think you have issues here of race, and why did people suddenly get taken aback and start to reevaluate their thinking all of a sudden? Why did they turn this guy into a monster? And by the way, the jurors knew the whole time that he was a black man. And the media has known, mostly, at least media who were in the courtroom, that there was a black man on the jury. I don't know if they knew he was the holdout. Maybe they assumed that he wasn't. All right. Why does it change? What is your response to that? And there's something that I think should be true about everybody. This man should not be presumed wrong because he's a man, and this was a case about a woman. He shouldn't be presumed right because he's black, and he shouldn't be presumed wrong because he's black. He shouldn't be presumed anything. He's a juror, one of 12, who was called there, conscripted is the word a lot of people use, to go sit on a jury 7 weeks of his life. He shouldn't be presumed anything because somebody thinks they know his politics. They should judge his reasoning, which we may never hear because he may never say it. But it isn't just this in this case that is, it's disgusting and it is bad for the jury system, I think, in general. After finding out what his race was, NBC 10 in Boston investigated this lone juror, number 6.
4: NBC 10 Boston has discovered new details about the holdout juror from the Lindsay Clancy murder trial. Of course, that trial ended last week. deadlocked, no verdict, because of a lone holdout. Now, after the mistrial, our NBC 10 investigators pulled court records that were tied to that juror, and we found a 2021 charge for assaulting his wife that was later dismissed, an active restraining order that a nephew had taken out against him, and that has still been in effect even while he sat through weeks of testimony, and a pending eviction over unpaid rents.
1: The news media went after this guy. They went after this guy and started exposing personal things. By the way, he was never convicted of anything. He is behind on his rent. Why do we even know that? And have they investigated the other 11 jurors? Why just this one holdout? This is a big problem. And it's not honestly surprising. I thought it might go one of two ways. I thought maybe we'd never hear about this case again, or they're just going to continue to attack this guy. NBC 10 Boston went through the court records and reported that this juror had faced all of these different things. And then in the social media and other ways out there, people are responding in ways where they're trying to justify or trying to maneuver around the fact that they've badmouthed this guy for weeks and tell he's a terrible person. And now you find out that he's a black man, which they thought he was white. And apparently that makes a difference here. And so then they're going to attack his personal records. 888-528-2557. 888-528-2557 is the number. Let's go to clip number five. This is a person on TikTok who's one of those people who's the Lindsey Clancy supporters responding.
5: The holdout juror in the Lindsey Clancy trial was a black man. And I'm not going to share any opinions because I'm not a person of color. I am a non-practicing white. I'm surprised. It changes the landscape of the conversation a little bit. And I think a lot of us were assuming that it was a white man.
1: And why? And what in the world is a non-practicing white person? What does that mean, right?
5: Because I'm not a person of color. I am a non-practicing white.
1: What is a non-practicing white? Jose, what is a non-practicing white? What is that? Can I do that? I'm a white person. I'm Irish. I'm Irish by descent, right?
6: I may be Irish, but I'm not stupid.
1: Can I be a non-practicing? I figure I don't know a lot about my Irish heritage. Maybe I'm a non-practicing Irish person.
7: Yeah, maybe a non-practicing white. You don't do the things that a normal white person would do.
1: Well, what is this person's?
7: I don't know. That? It's like me saying, Jose, I'm a former Mexican.
1: Right. What does that mean? Can you be a non-practicing Mexican? What does that mean?
7: I don't know.
1: I don't
7: it's
1: get
7: the
1: it.
7: First time I've ever heard that.
1: I've never heard that, but it's a thing, right? So it's not that person didn't come up with it. That's a thing that is out there. We have lost our minds when it comes to race in this country and what we're doing. And I think what they're doing to this man is horrible. And it's pretty bad. They have exposed lots of things about. Now, let's assume all of it's true. Number one, it has no bearing whatsoever on his judgment in that case. Now, it might mean that he should never have been on that case. It could be that he lied on a little form that you fill out, although there's some question about that, because he was never convicted of anything. He was accused of pretty serious abuse during a divorce. And that was dropped, though. He was never convicted or never went to trial. Nothing happened with that. And that happens, unfortunately, a lot in divorces. People accuse the other person of abuse and other things. And sometimes it's very true. Sometimes it's completely made up. I know personally of several people where it wasn't happening. They just made that up. Why does this matter? And what happens here? NBC didn't publish his name, but they conducted and published an extraordinarily invasive investigation into his private life, the private life of an anonymous juror, because he won't vote the way they wanted. That's the reason. He didn't vote the way they wanted. He didn't vote the way the political narrative wanted, and they went after him. 888-528-2557, 888-528-2557. Charlie from Westminster, welcome to the Pastor Scott Show.
8: Thank you. It's a strength in our jury system that somebody can hold out. And he did not take the easy way out.
1: That's right.
8: And it's a shame that his identity or anything about him be made public. This, you know, he didn't ask for this. And, this is going to be a deterrent to jury service.
1: That's right. That is 100% right. First of all, it's his right on the jury to not agree with the rest of them. He doesn't have to. That's part of how the system works. And then,
8: Pastor, I'm a defense guy. I spent my whole career as a criminal defense paralegal.
1: Have you ever seen anything like this then in your experience, the media going after a juror because they didn't go the way that they wanted, or a defense attorney? Have you ever seen that?
8: I don't follow all the high profile trials enough to.
1: But even in the small ones, in your experience, I haven't
8: seen it, but you know, I know people write books and stuff, you know, after they serve in a jury, but that they're choosing to out themselves.
1: That's right.
8: You know, people, the identity of jurors should be secret.
1: Yeah, and you certainly should not be investigated like that's happening. Charlie, thanks for calling the Pastor Scott Show, 888-528-2557. And Charlie's right, by the way. Would you join a jury at this point, especially if you found out that it could become a high-profile case? Now, there are other cases of parents who have murdered their children that you've never heard of. You can Google it, you can find it. It happens far too often. It's out there. We never hear about it. This case, because of the social media, because of the fact that there were people outside cheering her on and wearing the pink shirts and all of this. And by the way, the jury clearly were on their social media based on some of the responses of some of those people. 888-528-2557. David and Whittier, welcome to the Pastor Scott Show.
9: Hi there, Pastor Scott. Pastor myself, over here in Whittier with the Calvary Chapel.
1: Hi, David.
9: The people have gone absolutely crazy over there. It's got the pivotists, it's got the leftists, and it's just insane. Using the hormones as a basis of, well, she's not guilty, she couldn't control her hormones. You can say the same thing with a man who rapes. That's how it sounds to be. You know, it's wrong regardless.
1: Yeah, well, and that's probably what his position was. You know, what they're saying is that she was dealing with mental psychosis, a postpartum psychosis. There was a lot in the trial kind of about that. And I tend to, from what I've seen of it, I'm sure she's got issues because you don't murder your kids, right? You must be insane to do that. But the law is about, were you aware that what you were doing was wrong, even in the midst of having trouble? And it seems to me that she was, but 11 jurors said no. This guy says yes. That's his right, though. He has a right to say that.
9: That's right. He had the right to judge, and there's no moral compass. He had a right to come up with that.
1: Yeah.
9: And I kind of look at the fact that just more of the family destruction that's happening today. We see it in everything. Giving people passes for a race, for our politics. It's just getting ridiculous. The immorality is just really totally out of hand. Murdering children, Christian union,
1: yeah,
9: it is wrong, it is evil, and God is going to judge it out of the country by letting it go constantly.
1: There's a lot that is happening, I think, in lots of different levels. There's lots of, this case. There's the case itself. David, thanks for calling the Pastor Scott Show. There's the case itself and the facts involved in the case. And I think to deal with the case itself, there's reasonable things to say about the evidence presented and the terrible things. That's fine. But it's clearly something outside of the case here. When you're listening to the jurors, you're seeing the response of people attacking one juror who held out. And they said that he held out because he couldn't, one juror said, because he couldn't get past the fact that she viciously murdered her three children. See, I would have a hard time getting past that fact. To me, that's a very significant fact there. And that juror used the word viciously. You can't be vicious if you're not in control of your faculties, by the way. That term, she probably doesn't know the actual definition maybe of that word. But what she said means that the person murdered her children, regardless of whatever she might have been suffering with other things. And it goes bigger than that. Why are we not more concerned about the children? And there's some troubling things that have come out of this. So I got a couple of questions. So one, should the race of this holdout juror make any difference? And are you troubled? I'm troubled at the fact that even the media has gone after this guy and exposed his personal life. I mean, they're going after him. And some of it might not, in fact, most of it might not be true. It could be true. It could all be true. I don't know. But either way, does that make a difference? Why is this happening? And then what are we doing in the system? When we talk about justice a lot, this is getting to the root of this. This is what it means. That's why we call it a justice system. Is justice being done here at all? 888-528-2557. 888-528-2557 is the phone number. Eric, I'll get your call next when we come back. And others, Pastor Scott Show, go to PastorScottShow.com. 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
19: With SRN News, I'm Ron Taylor. President Trump returning to the White House earlier than expected after leaving Camp David in Maryland.
20: FoxNews.com says Mr. Trump's return comes as the administration weighs its next steps in the war with Iran. The president's early return also comes ahead of his upcoming trip to New York for the UN General Assembly. Iran says it has revealed conditions to the U.S. through Qatar for ending the war and is waiting for President Trump's response.
19: Correspondent Andrew Stewart. Brendan Farrington has died. The veteran news reporter was known for covering Florida politics and hurricanes for the Associated Press. He died Friday at his home in Tallahassee after a brief illness. He was respected for being well-sourced, fair, and humorous, many reporters considering him a mentor and friend. Former Governor Jeb Bush praised him as an old-school journalist. Brendan Farrington was just 60 years old. This is SRN News.
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0: likely impounded. But we wanted to share the details that experts say should have raised red flags about how he filled out his juror questionnaire.
1: So we're not going to tell you anything about him, except we're going to tell you everything about him. We're going to tell you the worst things about him. This is the holdout juror in the Lindsay Clancy trial, and the media in Boston is going after this guy. And they say, we're not going to tell you anything, but we're going to expose the worst things that have gone on in his life. 7-2.
2: Okay, sir, do you have any issue complying with the order that you stay away from and have no contact directly or indirectly with the alleged victim in this case, and also that you not abuse this person?
0: You're listening to audio the NBC 10 investigators obtained from Brockton District Court in September 2021. That's when the holdout juror in the Lindsay Clancy case faced a criminal charge for assaulting his wife.
1: Now, that criminal charge never happened. All right. They went through a divorce. I don't know all the details. Maybe he was abusive. That might be true. It also is true sometimes that those things are made up in the course of divorce proceedings, like literally made up. And then she said later she didn't press charges. And the reason she said is, I don't want to lose custody of my kids. Well, if you're the one being abused, why are you afraid of losing custody of your kids? I have that question there. 888-528-2557. So what is up with this? So a couple of issues here. One is, it was found out that he is an African-American man and the only one on the jury, and he's the holdout. And that has caused people to reevaluate their thinking on the case. All the same people who have badmouthed this guy now for a couple of weeks. So you have that issue. And then their media is going after this person. Then just as a juror, are we going to be at a place where if you do not vote on a jury the way that the news media or whatever social political narrative is going on wants you to vote, that they're going to come after you personally? They're going to expose your personal issues, your divorce, your other court proceedings, your rent situation? That's what they did to him. 888-528-2557. Eric and Corona, welcome to the Pastor Scott Show.
3: Hey, Pastor Scott, how you doing?
1: I'm good. Eric, how are you?
3: Good. So, A couple Fridays ago, my wife and I were sitting down watching Dateline, and the recap of this this case came on, and she starts talking to me, and I'm like, I had no idea what she's talking about. I knew nothing about this case.
1: Yeah.
3: 2 weeks ago, I must have been under a rock, but I didn't know that it was actually going on. But it was interesting to me, so I threw myself into it and started digging into the backgrounds and things like this. And the second part of it is, as an African-American, I didn't know the guy was an African-American. I found out through African-American conservative pages on Facebook, because they were putting this guy, an image of a black man in a Superman suit saying,
1: yeah,
3: Sage people. So to me, but all of that aside, if my personal opinion is that he failed as a juror, because according to the foreperson who did interview, the guy said that the prosecution didn't meet their burden of proof.
1: Yeah. So
3: if that's the case, if you're saying you didn't meet your burden, that's reasonable.
1: Right.
3: That's reasonable doubt, and she should have been acquitted.
1: Yeah. I'm with you there. I just want to speed it along here. You know, if he said that as specifically as that person says, then yeah, maybe he didn't do it right, or his jury nullification or something like that. We haven't heard his side of it yet. I don't know if we'll ever hear his side. You know, he might just keep quiet with all of it. So we don't know that.
3: Yeah.
1: But does it bother you the fact that people are going after this guy now? Like, personally, it's brutal what the media has done to this man.
3: Well, I don't think that's abnormal, because
1: name another case. I can't think of a juror.
3: The OJ jury. They went out. They
1: didn't go. I don't remember. People came out and talked. People volunteered information, but they have investigated a juror that is sealed. His name is sealed.
3: Like they were called morons. They were called
1: for sure.
3: Stupid. I mean,
1: for sure that happened.
3: So I can give you another one. The redhead from the Scott Peterson case. It went after her relentlessly. So I mean, this is.
1: But the media. Did the media investigate any of the OJ jurors and come up with any of their crimes? I don't remember any of that.
3: I know that they did. I know they did in the Scott Peterson case, because they said that the redhead shouldn't have been on there because of a domestic violence incident.

0: that she failed to she failed to disclose.
1: Yeah, so I don't remember any of that. But does it? But even though, even if they did that,
0: hold on a second.
1: Real quick,
0: the answer to your question is: has this happened before? Yes, I don't. I don't. I do not think. I probably could.
1: But do you think it's bad? So, if, assuming you're right about that, do you think it's bad that the media is exposing all of this guy's stuff? What if it turns out, what if he comes out and says, hey, I never said there was reasonable doubt. I said there are doubts, but they're not reasonable.
0: I'm not a lawyer. I'm not technical.
1: But see, what I mean is he has a, if he's doing something wrong, okay, that's one thing. But if he as a juror has a right to not go along with everybody else, to say, I think you guys are wrong.
0: I think that's it. But I think that I agree with you. But I think that someone in that position with now a high-profile case should be able to defend his decision. I'm not saying...
1: we don't know that he can't.
0: So if the foreman is saying, hey, we spent a day with this guy. He said they went over the evidence piece by piece saying, okay, if you don't believe that the accusers met their burden, what's the holdout? And he told me that the problem with him, with the other 11 and him was, he could not give them a reasonable explanation.
1: We'll get to that. Well, the reasonable explanation would be that she murdered her three children viciously, they all agreed with.
0: But the law, I'll say this and I'll let you go. The law allows for mitigating circumstances, and that's why Andrew Gates, who killed five children, who is now in a mental institution, that's why John Hinckley...
1: Inside the case, to get into legalities, I'm with you, there's ways to deal with it, right? But we're talking about, appreciate your phone call, Eric, we're talking about a man who, let's assume that he did everything right, okay? That when he said doubt, he meant, I have some doubts, maybe she was crazy, but I think that those doubts aren't reasonable. We don't know what he really said. And he held to his guns. He has a right to, but he has been criticized constantly in the worst way. I mean, they went after him, 7-3.
2: Court records show the couple divorced after the incident, and the criminal charge was eventually dismissed. The ex-wife told me this week she didn't want to testify in the case because she was worried about losing custody of her daughter.
1: What does his divorce have to do with anything? 7-4.
2: The NBC 10 investigators also learned the juror hasn't paid the monthly rent at his Plymouth County home since last March, according to housing court records. As jurors deliberated last week, the landlord secured a judgment of more than $12,000 in unpaid rent and is moving forward with an eviction.
3: And I'm going to declare a mistrial.
1: What does his rent situation have to do with how he conducted himself on that jury? Nothing. It has nothing to do with it. It is insane what they're doing to this person. And I think it's bad for him. I think it's bad for our system. It's bad for all of us who want to join a jury. Does that mean if I join a jury? I'm sure when he got on that jury, he didn't think it was going to be a national case. Right? No, I think none of those jurors thought so. And they didn't sequester the jury. There was no jury instructions that said stay out of the news because nobody thought it would be in the news initially. And so I don't think he knew any of that going into it. He doesn't have like some agenda like, I'm going to get on this case and write a book. No, nobody thought anyone would care. And now suddenly he's national news and the worst parts of his life are being put everywhere. What does that say to you? You might get put on a jury that all of a sudden becomes national news and you don't want to vote the way everybody else voted. 888-528-2557. Ed in Houston, welcome to the Pastor Scott Show.
4: Hello, how are you?
1: I'm good, Ed. How are you?
4: I'm fine, Pastor. Just a quick statement. I think this is taken off like it has because Gail exposed something that people know but want to keep hidden, especially black females and or professional females. Anytime a black man has an opinion that they didn't allow him or tell him to have. And it's been historic down the line in our country. Anytime that a black man stood up with a comment or opinion that went against the grain, it could go as far as him being lynched in this country. Ostracized. It's the same thing that is happening to this man.
1: A lot of black people are saying that this is a digital lynching.
4: It is. And how come she had to think about this black man has an opinion that's Jesus, or God said it first when he told Eve, you're going to go to try to usurp your husband or your man. And this is played out with black feminists, not all against all males, but especially black men. And we've known it. she's exposed it, and that's why it's taken off like it's taken off. That's why the media is trying to castrate or lynch this man, because he has an opinion that any person, I believe, should have if a person kills three kids. Even if she was under the influence of drugs, you killed the one child, but then you're going to kill the other two and not come to your senses?
1: Yeah, you know.
4: How can you do that?
1: And would you say, from your opinion, that if he was a white person, that they would not be exposing all of his personal stuff?
4: A white man is allowed to have his own opinion.
1: You know,
4: even if it's against what anybody else thinks. This is the underlying of what's happening, how this thing is taken off, and she exposed it.
1: Her response was remarkable. Yeah, her response.
4: Yes, it was.
1: Like, it shouldn't make any difference.
4: It shouldn't make any difference at all.
1: But it clearly did. So, Ed, a lot of people agree with you. A lot of black people agree with you. You heard Eric a minute ago talking about the social media. But some of it is not funny, but some of it's made me laugh because of the hypocrisy.
4: Why is this man being castrated like this? Because he had an opinion.
1: That's right.
4: Not to kill some little kids.
1: Yep. Somebody said, I got to go to a commercial break. Ed, I appreciate your call. I got to go to a commercial break. 888-528-2557. One person, a friend of mine, tweeted, he said, he's black. He said, she killed three kids, but his rent's late, so we're going to crucify him. Pastor Scott Show will be right back.
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3: I think Dr. Resnick, his testimony about altruistic filicide was really impactful, because all throughout the trial, we had all the witnesses, there had been nothing but good said about Lindsay, mm-hmm. and how amazing of a mother she was and how much she loved her children. We saw that in every picture that was taken of the house on the night that mm-hmm. this happened. Everywhere you looked, there was just love. Mm-hmm. There was a big sign that said, "It's a wonderful life." And, you know, there wasn't anything that said she wasn't that. And then to hear somebody talking about a real reason why all of a sudden this could happen. Mm-hmm. That was really impactful.
2: That is a juror on the Lindsay Clancy trial talking about the rationale. And she goes on to talk about how they, the women on this jury anyway, or most of them or some of them, the ones who were hearing talking, all felt like they had some duty to women to let this person go, to not convict. So part of the interesting argument that's happening in the culture is everybody's attacking this holdout juror for not doing what his duty is, according to them, to not dealing with it the right way. Well, she's acknowledging that, hey, we all had another agenda here. And she talks about this term. This is a new term to me right here.
3: Moni about altruistic filicide.
2: What is that?
3: Altruistic filicide.
2: Altruistic filicide. I knew what that was by its definition, and I looked it up, and sure enough, it's a psychiatric forensic term that is talking about parents who kill their children when their belief is that it's in the child's best interest, right? That's the insane part, and that person testified to that in the trial. And once again, we can argue about the evidence and other things in the trial, but I think this person used that as the leverage to do something more. 9-1.
3: We knew that this was a turning point, and this would be something that could change something to make it better for other women in the future, for other families. You know, justice for those children is this never happening again.
2: No, that's not justice for those children. That's justice for other children. When you get on a jury, your job is not to make social commentary. Your job is to do what the law says and what is true, which by the nature of that is better for the society, actually. And it does make things better for people. The agenda is pretty clear. Back to the juror who is getting smeared on there. I don't know what we're going to hear from him, excuse me, if we are or not. But I do think that it is going to make it harder to be on a jury. Would you serve on a jury now? Like, you don't really have a choice. You get conscripted into it. But if you get on a jury, is it going to affect jury members in the way that they think, in the way that they think about the case? Like, am I going to vote a certain way because I'm afraid that the news media might expose something personal in my life if I vote against the narrative? 888-528-2557. Sue on the 405 freeway.
4: Hi, Pastor Scott. So I want to say a couple of things about this. Number one, we don't have this option as far as how we're going to vote, whether we're on a jury or not. I have always said we should have an option to vote. The person is guilty by reason of insanity. The only thing they put down is that they're... So if she was guilty by reason of insanity, I would pick that. I would even have sided with the gentleman that voted, who feels like she is guilty of what she does because of the crime that was committed.
2: Sue, I think I've got a bad connection. I lost you there, but I think we got
4: a lot of
2: you there?
4: Hello?
2: Hi,
4: yeah,
2: Sue.
4: Yeah, I'm here.
2: Okay.
4: Can you hear me?
2: Yeah, go ahead.
4: Okay. Okay, so I think we should have guilty by reason of insanity, and then let's...
2: Yeah.
4: the return, the, you know,
2: you know,
4: actions have to be.
2: What do you think about this case, though? In this case, Sue, I'm going to let you, Sue, I'm going to let you go. I don't have a good connection. You can try to call back, okay? 888-528-2557, 888-528-2557. You know, within the case itself, it's a weird thing in Massachusetts law that's different than most states. In California, if, for example, if this case were in California, the defense would have to put on a insanity defense to say not guilty by reason of insanity. I think what Sue was saying is that she thinks we ought to have a guilty by reason of insanity. That's definitely something to look at. That would have to be legally changing. But essentially, that's what that might mean if that were there. But the defense in California would have to actually put on that case to prove that you were insane when you did this crime. But in Massachusetts, that burden, and this is the one of the legal questions that's in there, that burden falls to the prosecution to prove beyond a reasonable doubt that you were sane when you did an insane thing. I think it's a terrible law. It's really stupid. And that in itself, if you get into the meat of this case, that could be a reason why jurors would vote not guilty. That's not the, you know, by reason of insanity, but that's not what these jurors are saying. Right. What these jurors are saying is, as they come out and get interviewed, we've heard from four or five of them now, is they're saying two things. The first thing they told us is the holdout juror is a bad person, and they ridiculed this guy. Lindsey Clancy's attorney ridiculed him. He says that he robbed from them. The news media now has gone after his legal problems. We know that he's late with rent. We know all this other stuff. And then we found out that he's a black man, which people didn't expect at first. And now people don't know what to think about that. And I think it's because we have such a nonsense view of race that's as if he's not allowed to have his own opinion. I think our caller from Houston was talking about that, and I actually agree with that. I think that that's correct, is that sometimes you are required. I think if you want to talk about those subjects, people are sometimes required to have a certain opinion to go along with the negative. And if you don't, then they're coming after you. That appears to be what's happening to this guy. That's my opinion. That was Ed's opinion from Houston. Sue is back. You there, Sue?
4: I'm back. Is this a better connection?
2: It is better. I think we got your first part about changing things from to guilty by reason of insanity rather than not guilty. But you were about to make a second point.
4: The second point I made is she's on a lot of medications. It says, you know, about all these side effects, up to and including doing something like killing yourself or having, driving you more crazy. So, you know, I'm being in the medical field, I understand that that plays into the point. The other thing is when you start a medication such as in this category, it works into the future. What you take today, it actually affects you or is displayed within maybe 6 to 8 weeks. So
2: it
4: that's
2: stays
4: why
2: in your system, right?
4: It is in your system, and the effect you evaluate
2: but
4: is in 6 to 8 weeks.
2: In this case, what we're talking about today, though, is the idea of this juror who decided, yeah, I hear all of that, but I'm not buying it. I still think she knew what she was doing when she murdered her kids. The question is does he have a right to that opinion? Because it seems like he doesn't, according to our news media and the pressure that he's been getting.
4: According to me and my family, he has a right to his own opinion. It doesn't matter what race he is. I'm actually a multi-race type of American citizen. I think if I were on that jury, by the time I got there with the exposure on the news, hearing what happened, I have to decide from what's presented in front of me. But I kind of come in there and thinking like usually a woman, a person, an individual that abuses children usually picks on one kid in the family, not all three of them. But in this case, this is what was presented.
2: Yeah.
4: So I'm for this gentleman. I'm stunned that the media takes pride and privilege in making him look like a mockery because he decided to vote kind of the way not only me, but a lot of people feel like the way he did. I believe she did it. I understand she may not have been in a right state of mind. However, somebody killed those kids, and that's what she's guilty of.
2: And that has to be
4: insane. That's I'll accept.
2: And she did
4: basically.
2: It. Yeah.
4: And she did it.
2: Yeah,
4: absolutely.
2: Sue, appreciate your phone call. Thanks for calling back. 888-528-2557. PastorScottShow.com. You know, as this moves forward, maybe we're going to hear from this gentleman, and maybe we're not. You know, if I were him it kind of depends on his personality, right? It's going to depend on what is going on in his life. We learn from the news media that's exposing him that he's 20-something thousand behind on his rent. People are raising money for that. I think that's going to get paid off for this guy. Maybe he's going to come out and say, yeah, I think there's all kinds of reasonable doubt. I just didn't like any of my fellow jurors. Like, he might come out with some answer that's wrong also, right? Or I knew there's reasonable doubt and I don't care. She killed her kids. I understand that point of view, but he is supposed to follow the law. But he also might come out and say, I did follow the law. I don't have reasonable doubt. What I said was, and clarify what he's saying, because we haven't heard from him yet. Right. The Proverbs tells us that you hear one thing and believe it until you hear the other side. Right. There's always another side. We've never heard his side. And to me, the fact that the news media has badmouthed this guy, all the jurors have badmouthed this guy, the Clancy juror lawyer has badmouthed this guy, and they're continuing to go after him. And whether you think it's racist or not, they're going after this guy pretty brutally. And I think it's all wrong. I think he probably has a legal case, too, against the news, because as a juror, he has a right to not speak about the case. He has a right to not have his personal life exposed. Now, if he has some personal trouble because he lied on a jury application, that is one thing he may get in trouble for. And he shouldn't have done that if that's the case. But some of what they're exposing in his life has nothing to do with that jury form, like being against the rent. As a society, if we want true justice, it shouldn't make a difference what your race is. It should only make a difference what the facts are. Now, your own experience might bring in a perspective in different things, but that perspective is still based on facts. It still has to be based on whatever was there in the case and what the law requires you to do. What we're seeing here is something that I think we usually don't see it with jurors, but it happens to people who stick their neck out and who hold their own. And you know what? Kudos to this guy for holding his opinion in the face of those people. Even if it turns out maybe he shouldn't have, from a legal perspective. It takes a lot of strength to do that. And there might be a time when any of us are called to a place in our life where we are the only one in the room standing for what is right. And with the Lord's help, we can do that. We'll see what happens as this case develops. All right, Pastor Scott Show, 888-528-2557. 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
8: With SRN News, I'm Ron Taylor. The president returned to the White House last night after leaving Camp David in Maryland earlier than he expected. The president shortened the trip as his administrator weighs its next steps in the Iran war, just ahead of his trip next week to New York for the UN General Assembly. Iran saying yesterday that it had conveyed conditions to the U.S. through Qatar for ending the war and was awaiting the president's response. President Trump is launching a new unit focused on artificial intelligence after leading figures in this country and publicly criticizing and saying they have concerns for the technology. It's called Air Force, and it will be overseen by a newly appointed AI czar. The president had appointed investor David Sachs as his AI crypto czar before the businessman stepped down from the role to become a co-chair of the president's council of advisors. This is SRN News.
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0: That is the great singing of How Great Thou Art, a hymn that many of you know that God has allowed to be sung around the world. I think that's really great. I'm with Tom from our ministry partner, Cross International. Is that you singing in that that recording there, Tom?
1: No. No.
0: I thought that could be you.
1: That was one of our Christian school partners, the head schoolmaster, and the kids were just enthusiastic. And, you know, as they sang that song, guys, I looked around because it was open-air school, and a little conference area that they built is basically just a roof over them and a cement floor where they gathered for this little school assembly. And you look around and you see outside the school perimeter the literally desperation, poverty at levels that most of us maybe have never seen in our life. And here are kids inside this incredible school who are healthy, who are learning, who have clean water, who have food every day, who are hopeful, that have vision, because you gave, because you stood with Cross International. That's the difference. And the hopelessness is gone, and they become filled with hope. And where they were wondering, we're going to even make it to the next day. Now, guess what? They're eating healthy, nutritious food. They're no longer one of those statistics that Scott and I were talking about just moments ago.
0: Yeah.
1: They're healthy. Their little bodies have filled out. Their hair goes back to its original color. The whites of their eyes clear up. Their skin clears up. Their bodies fill out. Guys, this is a full physical transformation, yes, but spiritual and emotional. And I love the fact that you guys have done so much work there in Haiti and Guatemala and Nicaragua over the years. But guys, listen, we have a lot more to do. We have a lot more to do. Scott's been sharing statistics and some numbers today that frankly are staggering.
0: Yeah.
1: There is a huge need, not only in Haiti due to the gang violence I mentioned in hour one, that 1.3 million Haitians have been displaced from the gang violence. Guys, there is a huge need there. Right now, I mean today, this report came out in Guatemala about the desperate need of children that are suffering from malnutrition at a level that they will die from if we don't do something about it. And that's not, guys, listen, these are not made-up stories. These are hot off the newswire. So, that you know, while all of this may sound hopeless, there is hope. Because Cross International has partners in place. And with your gift, we can see to it that children are fed. We can see to it that these children have hope and a Christian education and clean water, and that they begin to really become what God really fully wants for them. But we can't do it without you. So, Scott, we need some friends to jump in this hour. Maybe it could be a Village Impact partner. I love that gift. It's not for everybody, but it's a gift for 50 or 100 children. Could you do that? Maybe it could be one that, like a friend earlier today, said, I can take care of 10. By the way, if you want to do a monthly gift, Scott, you can do that as well. Hmm. You want to rescue a child a month as an example? You can certainly do that. Here's the number, 888-505-7030, 888-505-7030, 888-505-7030, on the web, kkla.com.
0: That's right. It's $62 per child. So I just want to give you those numbers again. The number to call is 888-505-7030 or go to kkla.com. We're going to tell you more about what your gift is providing, but it provides a child with food, spiritual development, Christian education, as well as other life-saving resources. Through Cross International, the partners on the ground, we're talking about those partners and the great work that they're doing. And, you know, even though we give those statistics out, they would be so much worse if we weren't doing this. And I think that should give us a lot of hope here. And, you know, even in some of the difficult places. So what we're doing, Cross International works in several places, but we're focusing right now on Haiti, Guatemala, and Nicaragua. These are countries that all have very different problems. We've talked quite a bit about Haiti and Guatemala. We'll talk about it a little bit more. Nicaragua has been in the news recently for two different things. One of them is that their leader, Daniel Ortega, which if you're an 80s kid, that might sound familiar with you. He's been the president down there for a while, and the people are in a mood to make him not the president, and so he became in the mood to cancel all the elections. So that's kind of what's happening there. But the bigger story, really, is that he's cracking down on Christians, specifically Protestants and Catholics, and it's pretty rough out there. And cracking down on churches, gathering, religious practices, demonstrations, those kinds of things. And yet right now at Cross International, who are working through Christian partners on the ground in Nicaragua, churches themselves right now are operating under enormous pressure. They're not getting any help from the government. In fact, they're being persecuted. Religious organizations are there, but working really hard to make sure that children are fed, to make sure that the needs of these kids are met, that kids are still getting educated. And that's what part of what our giving is supporting today, is to make sure that that can still go on. And I think that's a great thing. Christians are there serving their communities, caring for families, proclaiming the gospel in spite of whatever persecution is going on and the violence there. That is a big deal. And so when we talk about partnering with churches and Christian organizations on the ground, that's what this means. And your gift is making sure that those children are supported for a whole year, $62 for a whole year in all of those things. And we want to make sure that we are supporting our Christian brothers and sisters who are doing those mission work in Nicaragua, also in Haiti, Guatemala, and other places where Cross serves. So that's why we're asking us to join in together, our Pastor Scott Show audience, radio audience, to join in and give your best gift for as many children as you can. 888-505-7030 is the number to call right now. 888-505-7030. 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Everything is tax deductible. 95 cents on the dollar goes to the program, so your money is spent wisely, and I know that's really important these days. You know, do you have any thoughts about, you know, Nicaragua? We don't hear too much about it because it usually is about the, you know, the president and his history with our country and the socialist stuff. But I've only recently learned about the persecution there. There's a bishop who was there who was detained in June because he referred to the religious persecution in a sermon. And they put him in a maximum security prison. That's a terrible thing. And this is a way we get to stand back and say, no. The church is not going to be hindered in doing its work and spreading the gospel and helping these kids. That's something that Cross International does.
1: You know, when you share that story, there are many more like that, by the way, that we don't hear about.
0: Right.
1: Obviously, that our partners report back to us. But guys, here's the thing. The Bible is very clear that we are to stand up for those who cannot stand for themselves.
0: That's right.
1: The poor and the destitute of this world. And families and children that live in that nation. Families and kiddos that live in Guatemala and Haiti. Guys that are under persecution, religious and otherwise. And just the fact that they don't have the food that they need to survive one day to the next. And it's even harder when you're under that kind of persecution. So guys, here's the thing. You and I can stand together as the body of Christ and make sure that we care for these children by coming alongside our partners on the ground that are working hard every day to not only feed and provide water and safety and medical attention for these children and families, but guys, protection. And it is so awesome. These schools, the Christian schools and the churches and the orphanages that Cross partners with become safe havens. It is so awesome. And I've been to many of them, and they're amazing. The kids are happy.
0: Yeah.
1: They're safe. They're healthy. And you know why? Because you give. So how many kids can you help? How many little ones can you help? The phone number to do it, 888-505-7030. 888-505-7030. Quick call, guys. 2 minutes. You're on and off the phone because we know you're busy. 888-505-7030 or click the banner at kkla.com. Just before we hear from Jimmy Dodd, as he talks about our incredible partners once again, I do want to thank a couple of new friends. Scott, can I do that?
0: Yeah, let's do it.
1: Conrad, thank you, in L.A. He said, hey, I can jump in and help six children. Thank you. God bless you, Conrad. Thank you to Rick. He said, I can help one. Thank you, in Norco, California. So God bless you guys. Thank you. That's our last two friends that have given. And we would be honored to thank you next. Again, the number, 888-505-7030 or KKLA.com. Now, Jimmy Dodds, our board chairman, he's been on the board for all 25 years of ministry with Cross International. I want you to listen as he shares for just a moment.
2: So Cross International has some outstanding partners around the world, obviously. We work very, very closely with a lot of partner ministries. We vet them well. We take great care to meet their leadership, to dig deep into their finances, to see exactly the way in which they work and serve. And so I've been very, very privileged to be on the board of Cross International since actually prior to day one. I mean, from the very, very start I was there. And I can tell you that we have developed some of the greatest partnerships I have ever seen. I can think about those actually in Haiti that we have worked with from day one. And those partnerships have been so rich and deep because it is not a donor work like ours that gives to this partner. It's we are in partnership together. We work hand in hand with them. We do everything we can to serve them and help them. And they can come to us and say, hey, we've got some real struggles right now. We have some real issues. And there's not that fear of, well, I don't know if they might drop me or whatever. No, this is a deep partnership. So it becomes like a family relationship.
1: It really does.
0: It does. And Tom, that's important because I've worked with groups like this, and you need people who live there, you know,
1: yes,
0: who are
1: yes.
0: Haitian, who are Nicaraguan, or who have lived yes. there long enough to be that. Otherwise, it doesn't work. Or what happens is that people move on or they pass away or retire, and then nothing happens, right? You have to build these ministries in country with people there. Basically, the local church will run it. It's an incredible thing to watch a local group of people. In fact, I've been in El Salvador a couple of times, and there's one neighborhood we worked with where the church really wasn't doing anything. And if you asked people at first, the church wasn't doing anything. And if you asked people, what is the church? And they said, that's a place where people have meetings. That's all they knew about it.
1: Hmm.
0: But an organization like Cross came in and met with the pastor and said, we can help you. The pastor's there for a reason. He doesn't want it to be a place that just does meetings. Well, that place very quickly started to run the water issues, the feeding issues, dealing with all those kinds of things. And suddenly it became a place where people go to worship God. And it became the place where the light of Christ was shown. And it was so big they couldn't even meet inside the building. They had to meet outside because everybody got saved and also everybody got fed. And the church was doing that. That's what these partners on the ground are able to do. That we're supporting that in communities in Nicaragua today and Guatemala and in Haiti. Such an important thing, Tom.
1: I think of, you know, a lot of wonderful partners that I've been able to meet in these nations all around the world, cross-working in 12 countries, by the way. And I want you to listen to Jimmy as he talks again about more of our partners and just the incredible relationship and work that's being accomplished because of these great partners. Here he is.
2: I think about our partners and names come to mind. Think about Gladys Tomas in Haiti and the way that we have walked with her for decades. We have such respect for her. And there are times where I say, Gladys, I love what you do, but you should quit and run to be the president of Haiti. Because I think that you're the only one smart enough to get this thing figured out. Because she's one of the most brilliant people I've ever met in my entire life. She's one of the most giving, serving, just integral persons I've ever met in my entire life. That's honest. It's like, you know, Gladys, I think that you're about the only one I know that really has the mindset that could lead Haiti. That's a little bit of a joke, but not completely a joke. But we have incredible partners that are friends, that are colleagues, that are very much gospel partners. We're so grateful that we can walk very closely with these partners.
1: Yeah. Mm-hmm. I was thinking, I was on one of my trips, Scott. We'll give you the number in just a second. I had a chance to be with Gladys. She was sharing with me a story. I said to her, because, guys, Gladys Tomas, she has got like a hospital and clinics and schools and Christian schools. She's got multiple orphanages. One is a beautiful orphanage for special needs kids specifically that have been thrown away, because you have to understand in that culture, if you're born with special needs, there's a culture that says you're demon-possessed mm-hmm. or there's something wrong with you. That's what's in their culture. And so often kids are thrown away. But I'm telling you, her heart is that every child matters. And she built an entire orphanage full of special needs kids that are beautiful. And she can walk into that orphanage, guys, and when they see her, oh, their eyes light up, they smile, oh, they're so happy. And you should see her walk around these massive rooms and just lay her hands on each one, call them by name, and remind them that they are somebody, that they're important, that they are created in God's image, and they matter. Guys, it's so powerful. And to be able to feed them and to love them and to help them is such a beautiful thing. But it takes friends like you to make it happen. But I say, Gladys, you're doing so much work. What drives you? What really is that driving force? She said, well, she said, I want to share a story. She goes, you know, when I was five, there were five kids in our family. We lost our mother at a very young age. And she said, my father was doing all he could to try to feed us. She said, many days we woke up and there was no food in our hut. And I said to her, Gladys, I've never known that. I grew up with five kids and we always had food. It may not have been a lot, but we always had something. And she said, you know, it was tough. She said, we watched our father do something incredible. He would put our little bowls on the table. And we knew there was no food, and so we thought that was weird. And she said, you know, we watched our dad. He would kneel in the dirt, and he would pray and beg God for that day's provision. And she said, Tommy, time after time after time, she said, we saw our Heavenly Father meet our need in some of the most critical moments. And she said, I'll never forget ever the faith of my father. But she said, most importantly, I'll never forget how our Heavenly Father met our needs in some of those most incredible, important moments. And she said, that's what drives me. And guys, I'll tell you, when you're in the presence of a woman like that, that's anointed to do the kind of work she's doing, it inspires you to want to do more. So I pray that you will join us at Cross. I pray that you will stand up and let's send a message together to these partners that are working so hard and the children and families that they're rescuing to say, you're not doing this in vain. We've got you. We've got your back. Here's the resources. But guys, we cannot do it without you. Just being straight up with you, we cannot do this without you. What's your best gift? Could you do a $1,000 impact gift? Could you do a monthly gift? Could you do a first-time gift of maybe just $500, $200? Could you be a Village Impact Partner? I love that gift, a VIP, a Village Impact Partner, and give for 50 or 100, maybe 200 children. 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
0: That's right. And you know what? As we've been talking about this, we're bringing hope there, and we're speaking up for those who can't speak for themselves. Proverbs 31, 8 and 9, speak up for those who cannot speak for themselves, for the rights of all who are destitute. 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
3: Foundations of Freedom, a look at America's founding principles and the leaders who shaped our nation. Ronald Reagan understood that freedom sometimes requires more than quiet diplomacy. It requires moral clarity. On June 12, 1987, standing before the Brandenburg Gate in a divided Berlin, Reagan issued a direct challenge to Soviet leader Mikhail Gorbachev. "Mr. Gorbachev, tear down this wall." The Berlin Wall was more than concrete and barbed wire. It represented a system that restricted movement, divided families, and denied millions the freedoms Americans often take for granted. Reagan refused to treat that division as permanent. He understood that free nations must be willing to identify the difference between liberty and oppression, and have the courage to say so. 2 years later, the Berlin Wall fell. Freedom survives when people refuse to accept tyranny as inevitable. So when freedom is challenged today, will we have the courage to defend it with the same clarity?
4: When you really want Italian food, you've got to go to Columbo's. Columbo's Italian Steakhouse, Colorado Boulevard, Eagle Rock.
5: It's that little neighborhood place you wish was down the street from you.
4: Yeah, Alphonse Colombo has returned.
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4: Okay, Mangia Man, Mangia this. 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
4: Colombo's Good Times Central. 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
5: 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Mangia Bene.
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8: With SRN News, I'm Ron Taylor. The president returned to the White House last night after leaving Camp David in Maryland earlier than he expected. The president shortened the trip as his administration weighs its next steps in the Iran war, just ahead of his trip next week to New York for the UN General Assembly. Iran saying yesterday that it had conveyed conditions to the U.S. through Qatar for ending the war and was awaiting the president's response. President Trump is launching a new unit focused on artificial intelligence after leading figures in this country and publicly criticizing and saying they have concerns for the technology. It's called Air Force, and it will be overseen by a newly appointed AI czar. The president had appointed investor David Sachs as his AI crypto czar before the businessman stepped down from the role to become a co-chair of the president's council of advisors. This is SRN News.
9: The answer. Breaking news.
10: California now ranks second in the nation for electricity prices, according to a new report, trailing only Hawaii.
11: The analysis says Californians paid an average of 27.63 cents per kilowatt hour in 2025, more than double the national average of 13.63 cents. The report blames state energy policies for higher costs, while a spokesperson for Governor Gavin Newsom rejected the findings and said the groups behind the study favor fossil fuel interests.
10: John Fink reporting, Larry Marino in the Answer Newsroom.
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1: Thank you, Pastor. I really appreciate the opportunity.
0: Yeah, it's great to have you on the program today. And did I say your name right? Is Vojicic?
1: You did, yeah. Vojicic. It's all good. And it's not a Fathom event. It's a Fathom Entertainment release. So it's not a one-night thing. But we are so thankful for Fathom Entertainment and the opportunity to let your audience know about this film. No Limbs, No Limits. Really appreciate this time.
0: You know, a lot of people know your story, or they think they know something, I think, about your story. What are we going to learn in this movie that maybe we didn't know about you?
1: You know, definitely people are expecting, you know, what's the story? And we're so blessed to have had my mom, my brother, my sister interviewed there, and along with many people who God used to speak into my life to encourage me along the way. But of those people as well, you know, the janitor that was used by God
0: right.
1: to be the first person to not just encourage me to believe that God's going to take me around the world and be a speaker and share my story. But in that essence and other people, it's understanding that God is unfolding each of our stories according to his plan. And he does have a plan. He does have a purpose. And, you know, Pastor Scott, a lot of people still obviously wonder, how can a loving God not give us the miracles we believe he should give us? And why does he allow pain to happen? And so all across the board, it's not about Nick's story as much as the glory of God that can be revealed when we say yes to him. There's no limits as to what he can do with our broken pieces, even to the point that when we don't get a miracle, we can still be one.
0: You know, this film is going to deal with that subject, I think, in such a powerful way. Your story, I think, impacts people immediately. And you mentioned the janitor. Is the janitor that I saw in the preview, is he actually the janitor from the school you were in who encouraged you when you were a young boy?
1: Oh, yeah, no, this is a real, real documentary. That is yeah. him.
0: What did you think? He's telling you. Oh, you're probably.
1: He was amazing. Yeah. I mean, I was laughing at him, you know. He's like, young man, are you a Christian? I said, yes. He saw me speak in front of my public high school, just motivationally real quick for a couple of minutes as the vice president of the entire school. And he said, I believe God's going to use you to be a speaker. And I said, speak about what? What are you talking about?
0: Right.
1: He said, your story. And you know what I said? What? I didn't have a story. You're crazy.
0: Yeah. You know, that is an incredible story. And I think about the what hangs in the balance of him encouraging you that way is the fact that he was right. And the number of people that you've been able to encourage around the world. I read that are you the number three motivational speaker or some category of speaker around the world now?
1: Yeah, that's apparently to Google. I'm the third, whatever, most inspirational speaker or motivational speaker in the world. But, you know, as an evangelist, you know, we want everyone to know that where I cannot preach a gospel, I want to, you know, spread seeds of love, hope, and faith. And I've been in 90 countries, but preaching the gospel is the main mission. And NickVMinistries.org, being able to actually preach the gospel in front of 11 million people face-to-face, 1.5 million gave their lives to Jesus, and digitally broadcast live or rebroadcasted to 996 million people in the last 20 years. And so we're so blessed that, you know, of course I want arms and legs. I do pray for arms and legs. I have a pair of shoes in my closet just in case he does give me arms and legs. But, you know, our treasures are not here on earth. It's the hugs in heaven. It's the hugs in heaven where I'm going to be able to stand on my own two legs and hug people with my own two arms. And you know, us just giving God the glory that, you know, he sent a limbless man to be his hands and feet to go and preach the good news to the broken and the lost and set the captives free.
0: That is such an encouraging way to put that. My guest is Nick Vujicic from on the phone here. You probably know him. He was born with no arms and no legs, and he's got a new film coming out about his life called No Limbs, No Limits in theaters September 25th, Friday. And you can go to nickvfilms.com to find that. Get your tickets, especially for that first weekend, September 25th, 26th, and 27th. That'll have a big impact on the success of the film. So I'd recommend going and getting your friends together and go and check it out. It'll be an encouragement to you.

0: Nick, when you talk about that, you're praying for a miracle of arms and legs. I think that most people have something in their life that they're praying, asking God to change. But how did you move from, hey, God, change this about me, to God, use this about me?
1: Yeah, look, Pastor Scott, when I was age 10, I was so depressed, hated God, didn't talk to him, blamed him for my pain, attempted suicide at age 10 in 6 inches of water, believing that I don't have hope, I don't have anything to look forward to, won't get married, won't ever be happy or fulfilled. Age 13, I was playing soccer, hurt my foot so bad I realized I need to be thankful for what I had, my little foot, than having no limbs on a brand new level. And then John chapter 9 was something that we read in Bible study on a normal Sunday morning. And John chapter 9, a man was born blind. No one knew why he was born that way. And I obviously related to the fact that no one knew I was born without limbs. And Jesus said it was done so that the works of God would be revealed through him. And what I realized was the blind man didn't ask Jesus, hey, what are you doing? Who are you? Tell me the plan, and then I'll trust you. And that was my disability, my unbelief. Mm. You see, Pastor Scott, if God gives me the plan, then I don't need faith. The whole point is to have faith to believe that he has the plan. And he's never going to give you the plan, because that's the whole point. Do you trust him? And so that was the moment where I said, God, rescue me of my biggest disability, sin, death, all the things inside of me, Lord, that really are more hurtful and disabling than no limbs. And so I wanted to believe in Jesus. I wanted it to make sense, though. And I realized at that point that did make sense. And if God doesn't change my circumstance and he can use me just to help one more person know that if God has a plan for me and he can heal my heart and he can heal my mind, it's not about what you're going through. It's about all of us finding the healing, redemption, and the peace of God in our life and engaging in the God-given purpose for all of us.
0: That, I think, is so encouraging, because I'm sure there are people listening right now who think that there's a big obstacle in their life that somehow disqualifies them from being used by God, and the opposite is true, right? Isn't it?
1: Absolutely. In fact, he uses the foolish things to confound the wise. And when you look at the Bible, look at all the 8 to 12 highlighted, you know, quote-unquote disqualified people.
0: Right.
1: You know, look at Rahab. Look at David, the shepherd boy. Look at Moses, the stutterer. Look at anyone and everyone. You know, my pastor at McKinney Church, Anchor Church, he just preached on this. He's like, look at all these people. Despite us, that's where we see God's strength made perfect in our weakness. And that's where he gets all the glory. And that's the beautiful thing about it all.
0: The film is called No Limbs, No Limits, the Nick V story. It opens September 25th through Fathom Entertainment. And you need to go to the website to get tickets right now, nickvfilms.com. What would you like people to know about the film, and what can people expect when they leave that film?
1: You know, I want people to bring their family, their colleagues, if anyone has employees, all of them, and their families. They may never go to church, but they'll come to a cinema, and they probably see me on YouTube. About 90% of Americans have seen me on YouTube.
0: Yeah.
1: About half of the teachers show children my YouTube videos. And so, you know, there's 3 billion people in the world who have known me about limbs, without limbs. And they've not maybe heard the gospel presentation. This is the moment where your friends, family, relatives, and everyone around you buy their tickets, compel them to come, say, come on, I'll buy you popcorn, and they may just start engaging in a life-changing, eternal, transformational life with Jesus Christ.
0: I think this film is going to be so encouraging. I'm looking forward to it myself. And the best place to go for tickets is your website or the film website?
1: Correct. NickVfilms.com. And you'll see the trailer, share the trailer, and please go check it out. And I just want everyone to know that this is a moment where we believe millions of people are going to be touched.
0: I think that is true. And it's important, right, for people to go this weekend, the 25th, 26th, and 27th.
1: Yeah, thank you so much for reiterating that. It really, really is. You know, as an independent film position, you know, that first weekend is everything. That'll determine if it stays the next week. And if anyone as well, I don't know if you've heard of, you know, The Chosen and The Sound of Hope, and they did kind of crowdfunding towards marketing, screenmission.com. There's an investment opportunity there as well, kind of like that crowd engagement fund, to get more marketing dollars out there and get it in front of more people. But mainly, please go to nickvfilms.com, get your tickets, and you can get group tickets. Buy out a whole theater. We've got companies already doing that, Patriot Mobile, some Chevrolet dealerships, and some churches already bought some screens. We really want everyone to go all in, because I can't go to your church. I can't go to every single school. But this is the message.
0: 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Well, Nick Vujicic, thank you for joining me on the Pastor Scott Show today.
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2: 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Thank you for your prayers. 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
0: 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We are live right now on Wednesday. 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I have a question for you. I was thinking about this during the Nick V interview we just did, which I am so inspired by him. Maybe you've seen him. It's true that 90% of people who are on social media have seen Nick V. 90% of people have seen him. Nick Vujicic. Vujicic? I think that's how you say his name. So that's why he goes by Nick V. That very reason right there. Have you seen him before, Jose, on your social media?
6: No, I have not. This is the first time I've heard of it.
0: So you're like in the 10% who's never heard of him.
6: Yeah, but I said to Daniel, who works on The Morning Answer, the producer there, and he's like, oh, you're having him on? So he knew who he was.
0: Yeah, most people in the world know who he is. It's such an inspiring story. And it reminded me that I'm pretty sure that my church had him out on a Wednesday night once when I was much younger, and I couldn't go. That's the part that I remember, is I didn't see him. But I think that my church had him. I was sick or had flu or something like that. And it got me thinking, what are you doing on Wednesday night? It's Wednesday. Are you going to church? Does your church still have like a Wednesday night program? And maybe it's like an old-fashioned Wednesday night program. And maybe it's a new-fashioned Wednesday night program. You know, trends change. So when I was a kid, we had Wednesday night church. Now, mind you, there was no small groups. Right. Nobody met in small groups when I was a little kid. There was, you know, you had church on Sunday and you had Sunday school. So your Sunday school class was kind of your small group. And most people were in Sunday school. It was packed, you know, Sunday schools. And then you had church on Sunday. We had Sunday night church. And in our church, Sunday night church was a different service and sermon than Sunday morning. So my dad, who was the pastor at the church I grew up in, he had to preach two different services on Sunday night. So I've been in churches where there's a Sunday night service, but it's really the same thing as the morning. It's just for people who can go in the evening. But back then it was a whole different service. And then there was a Wednesday night service, but the Wednesday night was Bible study. It was Wednesday night Bible study, and it's what it was. It was a Bible study. People came and they sat at these long metal tables with no metal chairs, and they opened their Bibles and they studied. My dad was a great Bible teacher, still is a great Bible teacher. Retired, but he invests in my kids and in me, still just the same. And we had youth group on Wednesday nights. It's kind of typical. And sometimes we had these Wednesday night dinners, which were, as a kid, I never liked that part. Sorry, Mom and Dad. It's just, I don't know why I didn't like that, but maybe I didn't like the food. I don't know. But we did that. Then there was Bible study. And then after that, there was choir practice. My mom was the choir director. So Wednesday nights were an interesting night in my household. When I was a little bit, when I was younger, we had a babysitter to come over to the house, right? But when I was old enough to not have a babysitter, and then I would have youth group, well, me and particularly my buddy Mike, but maybe some other people, we would just hang out during the choir practice. And we used to go to this donut shop that's still there. We'd walk to it and get this huge donut. They used to sell these donuts that were like 8 inches across. And I have great memories of Wednesday night church, but that's something I think that has something that's disappeared, and not necessarily for bad, because it was replaced usually with small groups or other programs or a different kind of Sunday school where you didn't go to some class all the time. There were different Bible studies that would happen on Sunday morning. It's all right. And churches do things differently. I'm curious right now, are you going somewhere to like Wednesday night church? 888-528-2557. 888-528-2557. Maybe you're just going to your small group Bible study. If you grew up in church, maybe in the 70s and 80s, you probably did have Wednesday night part of life. And the funny thing that I think churches used to say that they should not have said, they didn't really say this, but it's how it made you feel. Like, you should never do this. But this is what they said. They said, if you go to a church and their Sunday morning service, then you like the church. If you also go to Sunday night church, well, then you must like the pastor. But if you go to Wednesday Bible study, then you love Jesus. Right? That,
7: what's wrong with that?
0: It just isn't very nice. Right? And not and not true, actually. But I remember that. So a lot of churches have prayer meetings on Wednesday nights, or there's Bible study, Awana, or as my friend Dan used to call it, marijuana. He used to say, I don't want to go to marijuana tonight. It was hilarious, but that's how what he called it. Is it like a family night, Wednesday night supper? What do you do? Wednesday night church, 888-528-2557. Sarah and Covina, welcome to the Pastor Scott Show.
8: 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You'd be happy to know that a little church in Covina, Community Christian Center, still has Wednesday night service.
0: Yeah.
8: Everybody has worship together, and then we have high school and children that go upstairs to their classes. and it's a Bible study for all, but it is kind of still the small group idea. And then we have a family night service every last Wednesday of the month where we have a potluck after the service, but everybody stays together downstairs in our service together as a family. So that's, it's pretty cool.
0: Now, that is this something that's been going on for a long time, or did that go away and then came back?
8: No, it never went away. The Wednesday nights have always been since 1977.
0: Wow.
8: As I know. Yeah, that's... grateful.
0: I think that's really great. You know, I think that's a lot of fun. Are you going tonight to Wednesday night church?
8: Absolutely. We have worship practice in an hour, and then we have service.
0: When I asked you that, I thought maybe I shouldn't ask. You'd be like, no, I never go. Okay.
8: Oh, no. I'm leading worship tonight, and then my husband will be teaching the high school, and I'll be teaching the children. So, you know, it's a small church, so lots of hats, and you just kind of get it done.
0: Sarah, that's awesome, Sarah. Good for you guys. Hey, Sarah, can I send you a gift from the Pastor Scott Show?
8: Oh, I would be grateful. Yeah. Thank you.
0: Hold on. We'll get your name and address, and we'll send you something. 888-528-2557. Isn't that cool? Her and her husband going to church. That's the life right there. You're a part of that. It's such a wonderful thing. Chris in Burbank, welcome to the Pastor Scott Show.
7: Hi, Pastor Scott. How are you? Just wanted to share that. We do Wednesday Bible study at church, and I go there every Wednesday, and so do my siblings, my parents, and I'd like to ask you for prayer because I'm hoping that my husband's heart will be touched, that he will also join us in prayer and get closer to get to know God.
0: Yeah. God, I pray for Chris and her husband. I pray, Lord, that you would make yourself known to him and that he would have his heart changed and be a part of this community and follow you. I pray that you give Chris the patience and understanding for how to be a wife in this situation. In Jesus' name, amen.
7: Amen. Thank you, Pastor Scott.
0: You're welcome, Chris. Enjoy church tonight. Jen from West L.A., welcome to the Pastor Scott Show.
9: Yes. Hello.
0: Hi. Is it Jim?
9: Jay.
0: Hi, Jay. Welcome to the Pastor Scott Show.
9: Yeah. We have our new pastor switched it from Wednesday night to Thursday.
0: Oh, okay.
9: Night because he was from South Africa or something. So we eventually got used to it. But I always thought that breaking up the week like that was a really good idea. Also, with the way that everything's going in this world, and with the state, you know, the first pastor that started the church used to say, "Early in, early to rise."
0: Right.
9: And, he grew up in Louisiana, so you can imagine what that meant. And so it just, you know, the more church, the merrier. Scott, on that one topic with the lady who killed her children. Can I say anything about it?
0: Well, you know what? Friday is Open Line Friday. Why don't you call back on Friday? You can bring up anything. Because right now we want to talk about Wednesday night church. Thank you, Jay, for calling the Pastor Scott Show. Hey, interesting. You know, it's a whole other topic. We don't have time. But sometimes when you get pastors from other countries, they make changes to things that they think is normal because it's normal in that society. But it's totally different from here. And the same thing is true about pastors who leave the United States to go to another country. Guy in my church... he had a pastor from the United States, and he lived in Canada. So the pastor lived in the United States. His church was in Canada, and the pastor moved to Canada, is what I'm trying to say here, and had all kinds of American customs, and the Canadians, they didn't get it at all. There are certain things that we do that, you know, they're not in the book of Leviticus somewhere telling you to do it. We develop these things like Wednesday night church, and they become so valuable that they become important. I think the most important thing, though, is to make sure you don't lose the purpose of it, you know, because your church probably doesn't have a Wednesday night church. That is something that gave way to small groups. And in your small group Bible studies, that's where ministry is happening. And you got good study and you're getting to know people and you're praying for people. That's where the prayer meetings are. All of that. There's so many ways that God can work through his church and in different churches in different ways. But you know what? If you are going to church tonight, whether it's your small group or your youth group or it's a church dinner or a church Bible study or choir practice or a youth group or if it is worship team practice, whatever you got. I hope that you have a great Wednesday evening, and God bless you for what you're doing with all of that. All right, this is the Pastor Scott Show. We are on every single day from 3 to 5 right here on this station, 3 to 5. 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Good night.
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11: With SRN News, I'm Ron Taylor. President Trump returning to the White House earlier than expected after leaving Camp David in Maryland.
12: FoxNews.com says Mr. Trump's return comes as the administration weighs its next steps in the war with Iran. The president's early return also comes ahead of his upcoming trip to New York for the UN General Assembly. Iran says it has revealed conditions to the U.S. through Qatar for ending the war and is waiting for President Trump's response.
11: Correspondent Andrew Stewart. Brendan Farrington has passed away. The veteran news reporter was known for covering Florida politics and hurricanes for the Associated Press. He died Friday at his home in Tallahassee after a brief illness. He was respected for well-sourced, fair, and humorous cotter. Many reporters considering him a member and friend and a very good man. Brendan Farrington has died at the age of 60. This is SRN News.
3: 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Breaking news.
13: A reward is growing for information leading to the arrest and conviction of whoever fatally wounded a well-known coyote in Studio City. Here's Tammy Trujillo.
14: The coyote known as Wendy was euthanized this month after veterinarians determined the pellet wounds caused an infection that destroyed much of her upper jawbone. Wildlife officials found two pellets lodged in Wendy's head and determined her injuries couldn't be treated. Southern California Pit Bull Rescue says donors have increased the reward now to $21,000.
13: Larry Marino in the Answer Newsroom.
15: Hey, it's Lucas Smith. 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
22: I'd be in charge for a while. Sir, yes, sir!
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29: 888-971-SAGE, 888-971-7243. I am Larry Elder. We are Salem News Channel.
30: $38 billion spent so far, I should say, through the beginning of August on the war in Iran. The administration just supported another, I think it's, what is it, $2.8 billion of powerful weapons to Israel for its wars against Lebanon and Israel. Can the U.S. keep up this pace of spending?
31: No, we absolutely can't. And on this most recent approval of arms sales to Israel, remember, these are things that are supposed to be approved by Congress as well. And so I'm going to do everything I can to make sure we do not allow that arms sale to go through to Israel. Israel is also not following our own domestic laws and international human rights laws. And the reality is the American people don't want our money, taxpayer money, going to fund Israel's wars. They want the money to be right here at home, spent on child care, health care, all the other things that Americans are struggling with right now.
29: Allison, thank you so much for holding on. I appreciate it. Israel is not abiding by their human rights laws. Wow.
32: Are you speaking to me, Larry?
29: Yes, you're back on. Thank you for waiting.
32: I can tell you, I've been there. I've been in the hospitals. There are Palestinian children had been brought in since October 7th with cancer, with broken legs, with arm problems, with all the issues that children have. And they're brought into the Israeli hospitals. They're served by both Arabic and Israelis. The lies are so bizarre. I just want to cry. I mean, first of all, I worked undercover for 5 years during after 9/11 for the FBI. I went into the mosques. I went to the CARE conferences. I went to the MPAC conferences. I went onto the college campuses. I've heard what they said. Everything they said is what they're doing now. This has nothing to do with Israel. It has to do with the rise of radical Islam and the Islamization of the West and our suicidal empathy. And the people that are upset about Israel or upset that we are trying to fight off the same barbarians at the gate that Europe has allowed in. And if they want to talk about our budget problems, if they become leaders in the Senate and the House, they want to open the borders and have universal health care for everyone. How much is that going to cost? Mm-hmm. Do they ask the American people if we want that? I mean, it's just, I feel like I'm living in an alternate Orwellian reality.
29: Allison, how do you think I feel when I... when I prepare my show every morning, I said, what are these people smoking? It's insane.
32: Are they doing some type of brainwashing on the news that we're not watching?
29: Allison, to accuse Israel of a genocide, you know how easy it would be for Israel to exterminate 100% of the population of Gaza? How easy that would be?
32: One nuclear bomb. Boom. Done.
29: Done.
32: Over. It's just befuddling to me, and to have these people, and to see, I mean, look, I know the LAUSD, our educational system has been indoctrinating kids since the Vietnam War about anti-American propaganda going on in the schools. Mm-hmm. They have taught, and by the way, Hassan Piker, you know, you have enough money to have a $2 million house in West Hollywood, buy a plane ticket and move to friggin' Lebanon.
29: Right.
32: No one's keeping you here. Why is he here?
29: He says he wants to eliminate the white race. There are a lot of countries that don't have the white race. So pick one.
32: He probably has a blonde, beautiful, blue-haired girlfriend that he keeps in hiding.
29: Yeah. Well, Allison, thank you very much for holding on. I appreciate it.
32: I appreciate you, Larry. God bless you, and God bless your girlfriend for being good to you.
29: Well, thank you so much. Now, let's go back to what John Spencer said. John Spencer is a warfare expert who's been to Gaza several times, 96.
0: The false claim of Israel creating genocide in Gaza, when it's all, I've seen mountains of evidence to the opposite, literally fields of food and soldiers doing the opposite of genocide, but the world spreads it.
1: When you mean the opposite of genocide, do you mean like warning the civilian population that there's going to be action or things of this nature? What do you mean by the opposite?
0: I mean, by the literal definition of genocide, it's, you know, trying to destroy in whole and part a group, a religious group, all of that, both by intention and by action. So the opposite of genocide is your intent is the opposite of destroying the people, and mm-hmm. that's what I've seen in my now 8 trips to Israel, 7 into Gaza, probably the only person outside the IDF that's been into Gaza so much, is that I've actually interviewed all the political leaders, all the generals, everything. Like, what are you trying to do here? To answer the intent question. Are you trying to destroy the people, or are you trying to get to the hostages and destroy the enemy? Which is not a, you know, killing the enemy in war is sometimes the goal. It's not a war crime. The other part is the actions that you talked about. So if you can't prove the intent is to destroy all of the people of, like in this case, Gaza, then people will look at the actions. Like, you know, in Russia and Ukraine, Russia steals thousands of babies and gives them to the Russian parents. That's a genocidal act, according to the Genocide Convention. You can prove it through actions. And what Israel has done to try to protect civilians, right? These are those things you just mentioned that, thanks to my, you know, war scholarship before October 7th, we have how do you prevent civilian casualties in war is a big field of study. We call it civilian harm mitigation measures. And Israel has implemented more of these civilian harm mitigation measures, things trying to prevent civilians from getting hurt, like evacuations, you know, phone calls, flyers, all of that, but also daily pauses to allow civilians to get out of harm's way, giving out their maps, tracking civilians by their cell phones, not taking airstrikes. They've actually done more of these than any military has ever tried in war, but then are accused of targeting civilians when all of the evidence, real evidence, actually there's no cases of Israel targeting civilians. Of course, there's been civilians that have died, going back to our conversation about Hamas's strategy, but also collateral damage is unfortunate, but if you're, the law says you do everything you can to minimize it. Mm-hmm. And from the genocide claim, if Israel's intent has been stated by their political and military leaders, like we are targeting Hamas, and then all of their actions, to include putting their own soldiers at risk in order to give these notifications and take all these actions, it's the opposite of genocide. And actually has, which is a lot of people that just don't know a lot about war, it's protracted the war, what they've done.
29: That was an interview with John Spencer, conducted by Jan Jakelnik of Epoch Times. Now, Antony Blinken was Biden's Secretary of State. He was asked whether Israel was engaged in genocide. And this is what he said.
4: We believe the submission against Israel to the International Court of Justice distracts the world from all of these important efforts. And moreover, the charge of genocide is meritless. It's particularly galling, given that those who are attacking Israel, Hamas, Hezbollah, the Houthis, as well as their supporter Iran, continue to openly call for the annihilation of Israel and the mass murder of Jews. On this trip, I came to Israel after meeting with the leaders of Turkey, Greece, Jordan, Qatar, the United Arab Emirates, Saudi Arabia. All of those leaders share our concern about the spread of the conflict. All of them are committed to using their influence, using the ties that they have, to prevent it from escalating. We know that facing an enemy that embeds itself among civilians, who hides in and fires from schools, from hospitals, makes this incredibly challenging. But the daily toll on civilians in Gaza, particularly on children, is far too high.
29: Now, to use an expression that was used on me a couple days ago, was Antony Blinken, when he said the charge that Israel is committing genocide, meritless, was he lying through his teeth? He just explained how the terrorists fight, how they use civilians in order to generate the accusation that Israel is committing genocide. You just heard John Spencer. Been to Gaza several times, when many of these people accusing Israel of genocide have never been there. Talked about the extreme measures Israel goes to prevent civilian deaths. And if you look at the ratio of combatants killed versus civilians, their ratio is more humane than was ours when we got rid of ISIS. So this charge defies what the Secretary of State under Joe Biden said, and that people, Democrats, routinely say it. El Sayed has said it. AOC has said it. Rashida Tlaib has said it. Bernie Sanders has said it. Absolutely idiotic. 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
1: 888-971-SAGE, 888-971-7243. I am Larry Elder. We are Salem News Channel. Getting back to the economy, here's what Jamie Dimon of J.P. Morgan said, number 82.
2: I was in a country, I don't want to mention the name of it, and they were kind of, they were complaining about America and said, you know, we're so concerned about America, we've taken our gold out of America, we've put it in our vaults here. And I looked at them and said, you do realize your vaults here could be taken by three armies who aren't that far away. And, you know, that's real politics, folks. That's the world. So the notion that you're secure like that, this nation's secure. And so I think people have to think a little bit differently when we talk about foreign economic relations, and, you know, real politics is the only way to do it. And anything short of that, you're making a mistake.
1: Milton Friedman, back in 1978, talked about what causes inflation. 93.
3: But it comes out of the same thing. Inflation is made in Washington because only Washington can create money. And any other attribution of to other groups of inflation is wrong. Consumers don't produce it. Producers don't produce it. The trade unions don't produce it. Foreign sheiks don't produce it. Oil imports don't produce it. What produces it is too much government spending and too much government creation of money and nothing else. Yes, sir.
1: There was a very interesting exchange between Scott Jennings and the others on the panel on CNN about tariffs. They're very concerned about tariffs because tariffs are a tax. But other taxes, not so much. This was entertaining. Number 62.
4: The question to you all is very simple. If you're so upset about tariffs as taxes being depressive of economic activity, would you trade all the tariffs for a zeroing out of corporate income tax?
5: You don't have to do that because the tariffs.
4: Why are certain taxes good and certain taxes bad? Because Trump did one and you want to do the other.
6: Not to mention that
4: his
6: tariffs have been deemed unconstitutional.
4: Every Democrat will run for president on an increase in corporate income taxes after arguing against tariffs.
6: And the people running for the Republicans running for Senate in Maine, like Susan Collins and Mike Rogers in Michigan, that border Canada, are going to be running on how they oppose these tariffs.
7: No person running for United States Senate is going to take Scott's position on that either because it's patently absurd.
4: Well, it's absurd. What's absurd?
7: You're asking people to trade. You're asking me, do I want to get rid of corporate taxes or get rid of tariffs?
4: No, I'm saying get rid of all of it.
6: I haven't gotten my tariff rebate check, damn it.
4: Would you?
6: I want my DOGE rebate
4: would you get
6: check.
4: Rid of
6: I want
4: it?
6: My
7: no,
6: tariffs
7: Scott,
6: rebate
7: no,
6: and I want my $5,000.
4: So this is revealing.
6: I won't take it anymore. Give me my checks.
4: This is a revealing debate. You say taxes on corporations
6: I say give me my
4: tariffs are passed on to consumers. Where do you think corporate income taxes go?
6: Okay.
4: On to consumers.
6: Okay.
4: Would you want to zero
8: true.
4: Out?
8: And they're both bad.
4: They're both bad.
8: Bad.
4: So
8: they're
4: let's zero
8: bad.
4: Out.
5: Hold on a second.
4: Yes. Trade it all.
5: I don't.
4: Bad.
5: Hold on a second. No. I don't think that they're both the same. That's
7: they're not.
4: They're all taxes.
5: You
4: just
5: said
4: they're all taxes.
5: They are not both the same.
4: Why?
5: Okay? Because
4: it's
5: tariffs,
4: a tax. You said it was a tax.
5: Tariffs have the effect of raising prices.
4: What do you think
5: on
4: goods? Income taxes do?
5: Okay.
4: What do you think corporate income taxes? Where do you think
5: Scott,
4: it goes?
5: Do income
7: firing,
5: taxes
7: Scott.
5: Raise prices on goods?
4: Income any
5: no,
4: tax raises the price of all
5: what
4: goods.
5: What are you talking about?
4: Of
5: income
4: course
5: taxes
4: it does.
5: Do not raise
4: if you
5: raise,
4: were the Abby Phillip Corporation and I taxed you, you'd
5: raise,
4: pass it on to your products, whatever they were.
5: Income taxes do not raise prices
4: oh,
5: on
4: my
5: goods.
4: Goodness.
5: Okay.
4: Abby,
5: tariffs do.
4: Taxes are taxes.
5: Tariffs, by the way,
1: corporate taxes do not raise prices on goods. Are you serious? American Idol has just left L.A. for Georgia. Why? Tax incentives that Georgia was offering. Why would they do that? So, tariffs raise prices. The corporate taxes don't raise prices because they're corporate taxes. And as Jennings pointed out, they're both bad. But you want the tariffs to be under attack, but corporate tax is not a problem. Did you support the big, beautiful bill that got rid of taxes on overtime? They got rid of taxes on tips? They got rid of taxes on Social Security for certain people? Did you support that? Unbelievable. It's like kicking a puppy. We're going to talk about fraud later on that the Democrats don't seem to be terribly concerned about. Isn't it amazing how much fraud we're finding? Fraud in the homeless program here in L.A., fraud in Medicare, Medicaid, fraud in the daycare centers in Minnesota. Would we even know about this had Trump not been reelected? DOJ is announcing homeless fraud charges in California, number 78.
8: We are announcing charges and two arrests so far this morning against three separate individuals allegedly involved in fraud schemes that stole millions of dollars from programs meant to house and support the homeless in California. I will briefly highlight one case brought this morning thanks to the hard work of the prosecutors and agents here in this room with us. This morning, federal agents arrested Michael Young, the owner of Home at Last, a nonprofit organization that was supposed to house the homeless. Young is charged with wire fraud, which carries a maximum possible sentence of 20 years in prison. The complaint alleges that Young used a web of shell corporations and fraudulent billing practices to misappropriate millions of dollars in taxpayer funds earmarked for homeless housing. Among other gross misuses of taxpayer money, Young allegedly spent more than $1 million to open and operate a high-end restaurant and nightclub in Inglewood called 675 Lounge. And
1: now, after this exposure, the agency that Karen Bass was a member of, 10 board members, She, by the way, refused to show up for a Dodge hearing. She resigned from that commission. She's in a very, very tough re-election battle. And all of a sudden, the commission that was in charge of dispensing all this money for the homeless, of course, has gone up here. Money has not been audited, hasn't been followed, have no idea where it is. She suddenly, abruptly resigned. We're going to talk about that later on. Also, they've announced 12 daycare fraudsters arrested for funding more than $10 million into their pockets here in California. All of this and more. 888-971-SAG. Hassan Piker get his first interview on BS Now. And they ask him about some of his statements that he made and whether or not he was helping or hurting the very people that he supports with his statements. Well, they're going to use my statements against me anyway. It's what they always do. Yeah, but saying that, you know, America deserved 9/11, isn't that a bit much? Isn't that kind of beyond the pale? All of this and more, 888-971-SAGE. Do not leave town.

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1: With SRN News, I'm Ron Taylor. President Trump returning to the White House earlier than expected after leaving Camp David in Maryland.
2: FoxNews.com says Mr. Trump's return comes as the administration weighs its next steps in the war with Iran. The president's early return also comes ahead of his upcoming trip to New York for the UN General Assembly. Iran says it has revealed conditions to the U.S. through Qatar for ending the war and is waiting for President Trump's response.
1: Correspondent Andrew Stewart. Brendan Farrington has passed away. The veteran news reporter was known for covering Florida politics and hurricanes for the Associated Press. He died Friday at his home in Tallahassee after a brief illness. He was respected for well-sourced, fair, and humorous Cotter. Many reporters considering him a member and friend and a very good man. Brendan Farrington has died at the age of 60. This is SRN News.
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4: The Menendez brothers could have their second appearance before the California Board of Parole sooner than expected. Lyle's hearing is tentatively set for February 23rd, with Eric set for the next day, the 24th. The new dates over a year earlier than previously expected. Both were denied parole at their first hearings before the parole board last year. Larry Marino on The Answer with breaking news and talk you can trust.
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2: If Washington wanted to help, they wouldn't cut our resources. Los Angeles is not going to be bullied by a extremist Republican cops.
3: But it's not just Republicans. The Democrat-dominated L.A. County Board of Supervisors also refuses to fund LASA, which doles out up to $1 billion annually. Yet, recent homeless numbers in Los Angeles went up, not down.
4: The city has budgeted about $4.4 billion since 2022, and there's been little to almost no accountability.
5: With the worsening homelessness problem, particularly in L.A., it is shameful that the mayor of Los Angeles, Karen Bass, refused to show up today.
3: Yesterday, the feds indicted three for fraud and skimming some $18 million intended for the homeless, including Michael Young, who allegedly stole $7 million for luxury vacations, cars, clothes, a nightclub, and bingo hall. Another defendant, Danya Mitchell, allegedly used grant money to pay his bail.
6: The complaint alleges that Young used a web of shell corporations and fraudulent billing practices to misappropriate millions of dollars.
1: Boy, who knew there was all this money in homelessness? Number 52.
6: Today, we are announcing charges and two arrests so far this morning against three separate individuals allegedly involved in fraud schemes that stole millions of dollars from programs meant to house and support the homeless in California. I will briefly highlight one case brought this morning thanks to the hard work of the prosecutors and agents here in this room with us. This morning, federal agents arrested Michael Young, the owner of Home at Last, a nonprofit organization that was supposed to house the homeless. Young is charged with wire fraud, which carries a maximum possible sentence of 20 years in prison. The complaint alleges that Young used a web of shell corporations and fraudulent billing practices to misappropriate millions of dollars in taxpayer funds earmarked for homeless housing. Among other gross misuses of taxpayer money, Young allegedly spent more than $1 million to open and operate a high-end restaurant and nightclub in Inglewood called 675 Lounge. And you can see a picture of that displayed on the screen in front of you. Taxpayer money also allegedly paid for a liquor license for that business, in addition to the architect, developer, and high-end finishes for this nightclub. The taxpayers did not sign up to fund this nightclub. Young allegedly lied repeatedly in the course of the fraud, claiming funds would be used exclusively for homeless housing or for vendors providing services for homeless housing, when he was actually allegedly diverting large amounts of taxpayer money for personal use. To conceal the fraud, Young allegedly submitted fake bids from real companies to make it appear that Home at Last's shell companies were the lowest priced and the most competitive options available for homeless housing options. Young's egregious misuse of taxpayer funds allegedly includes spending almost $50,000 on a luxury trip to Tahiti, $140,000 to remodel a vintage Chevy Impala, pictured here on the screen, and more than $1 million for the lounge that I described previously.
1: Hey, homeless people like nightclubs too. Here is Trump with HUD Secretary Scott Turner, number 51.
7: Today, those who broke the law are facing the ultimate consequence, law and order. When I was sworn in as secretary, I put the homeless industrial complex on notice with a clear message, no more. No more abusing the taxpayer by charging them for homeless ghosts who do not even exist or receive services. Just ask Abundant Blessings leader Alexander Sufer and his accomplice Lakia Malone. The days of these wire fraud experts flying on private jets, driving around Beverly Hills in Range Rovers, and doing lavish things is over. No more using government as your personal piggy bank.

0: like Donye Mitchell, who has used federal funds to pay off his bail for domestic violence and assault charges, inflate his salary, make personal credit card payments, and buy gifts for his family. No more game in the system by creating and submitting fake bids for shell companies to pocket millions and millions of dollars. Michael Young's organization was called Home at Last. Instead, he created a home of last resort.
1: Wow. And we're just now getting started. So much fraud. J.P. Vance says states where the fraud is worst are the states that have the least willingness to cooperate. You think there might be a connection? I'm Larry Elder.
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6: Foundations of Freedom. A look at America's founding principles and the leaders who shaped our nation.
7: Ronald Reagan understood that freedom sometimes requires more than quiet diplomacy. It requires moral clarity. On June 12, 1987, standing before the Brandenburg Gate in a divided Berlin, Reagan issued a direct challenge to Soviet leader Mikhail Gorbachev. "Mr. Gorbachev, tear down this wall." The Berlin Wall was more than concrete and barbed wire. It represented a system that restricted movement, divided families, and denied millions the freedoms Americans often take for granted. Reagan refused to treat that division as permanent. He understood that free nations must be willing to identify the difference between liberty and oppression, and have the courage to say so. 2 years later, the Berlin Wall fell. Freedom survives when people refuse to accept tyranny as inevitable. So when freedom is challenged today, will we have the courage to defend it with the same clarity?
8: Hi, Dennis Prager here. Well, as you know, I've been off the air since my injury in November 2024. Thank you for your prayers. 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I'm starting the Ask Me Anything episodes on the Timeless Wisdom podcast, and I'd love to hear from you. 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The The number is 877-243-7776. 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I will answer as many questions as I can on future episodes of the podcast. Obviously, I can't respond to every question, but I will listen or read every question. I look forward to hearing from you. 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

0: 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I'm Larry Elder. 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We're talking about fraud. Here's more of the HUD Secretary, Scott Turner.
1: The nightclub and gambling venture. L.A. is called, they say, the city of angels. But there's nothing angelic about bribery, about stealing money from taxpayers, about lying about serving our nation's most vulnerable citizens. And while these fraudsters have lined their pockets, American people have been dying in our streets. The homeless overdose death, the death rate in L.A. is 46 times the national average. And I want everybody to let that sink in. 46 times the national average. Homeless overdoses, death to men and women on our streets. Since 2020, there have been 75,000 homeless-related fires in L.A. Every time Lhasa chooses to shower known fraudsters with taxpayer money, they are literally playing with fire in the streets of Los Angeles. The very streets that should be safe for families. The streets that should have thriving businesses. The same streets that should offer opportunity and not death to our homeless brothers and sisters in L.A. Enough is...
0: When I ran for governor, I spoke with a lot of firefighters, county, state, county and city. And the firefighters in L.A. told me virtually every fire in L.A. is set by a homeless person. Virtually every single one of them. And I think the majority in L.A. County. Here's more on the HUD secretary about the amount of fraud that was laundered through this housing agency that Karen Bass, the L.A. mayor, has just resigned from. Number 60.
1: Or who have stolen over $14 million from you, the taxpayers of America. And make no mistake, HUD and the Trump administration will not tolerate the theft and the abuse of taxpayer dollars in our country. These fraudsters received over $130 million. More than $75 million of those were funneled through the Los Angeles Homeless Services Authority, also known as LHASA. That is nearly the same amount Lhasa received from HUD every year until the Trump administration put an end to the California corruption. Lhasa has continually funded a homeless industrial complex on the backs of American taxpayers while fraud has continually run rampant. No wonder their track record at Lhasa is a failing record. While homelessness funding tripled in L.A. over the past decade, homelessness has doubled. And when you dig deeper, we found out why. Lhasa, the largest recipient of homeless funding in the nation, is riddled with fraud, waste, and abuse. And those days of blank checks are indeed over. Today, those who broke the law are facing the ultimate consequence, law and order.
0: Now the question is, why has this taken so long? J.D. Vance explains, number 69.
2: The biggest problem with finding fraud is actually that the states where it's worst are also the states that have the least willingness to cooperate with what we're doing. So when you look at some of the bigger ticket items for fraud, you know, you're looking at Medicare fraud in California. People who are illegal, people who aren't even like human beings, they're just like a completely made up, you know, shell of a person. But unfortunately, The state of California is not actually helping us fight back against that particular fraud. Or we know that there are hundreds of thousands, maybe more, illegal aliens in Illinois, New York, and California who are on Medicaid. That obviously is billions and billions of dollars to provide health care to those people. So the basic fraud that exists is the big programs in states that have allowed themselves to be overrun by illegal immigration. Another very good example, and this was shocking to me when we came in and started doing this work, is the way the SNAP program, this is the food stamp program that ensures that low-income Americans have access to food that they need. Obviously, one of the most important things that we do in the federal government is make sure that, you know, poor kids can eat. But that program is rife with fraud, in part because the way it works is, you know, California bills us once a month for the cost of their SNAP program. It's $7 or $8 or $9 billion, depending on the month that we're talking about. So what happens is the federal government wires $9 billion to California, no questions asked. So it's not an exaggeration to say that we have no ability to know who is even on the SNAP program, whether they're a real human being, whether they're a legal resident of the United States of America. And when we go to the big blue states and say, why don't you help us just confirm basic eligibility, we get totally pushback. We get no cooperation on this basic fact of good governance, confirming eligibility for federal programs. So my guess is that if the number is $700 billion, a few hundred billion of that is in the blue states, and we could deal with it just by checking eligibility criteria. We're working on innovative ways to force that, but it's actually legally much harder than it should be to force the blue states to comply with some basic anti-fraud initiatives.
0: Karen Bass has now resigned from the board of this agency that's supposed to dispense the funds. And Congressman Burchett said she refused to show up for a House DOGE chair meeting. Here are the consequences. Number 85.
3: Hey, everybody. Tim Burchett. A lot of folks are asking, what are we doing with DOGE and not hearing much out of it? Well, we're still working and doing things. It's the media chooses not to cover us. That's what happens, and that's why I'm telling you this here. We had a hearing over the industrial homeless complex and what was going on in L.A. They've received over $1 billion, and it's largely unaccounted for. Three things have happened, though. We had our hearing Tuesday. Karen Bass has resigned from LASA. She's the mayor of L.A. LASA is the organization responsible for dispersing the money and being held accountable for it, which they obviously weren't. Several people apparently have been charged. The Justice Department has gone in over dealing with some things that we dealt with in the committee on Tuesday. And then today we're hearing that LASA has decided basically to disband or will no longer be responsible for dispersing any money for the homeless folks in Los Angeles and in that area. So that is some great work. DOGE.
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7: Larry's father, Staff Sergeant Randolph Elder, says hard work wins. You get out of life what you put into it. And now, here's Larry Elder. These eyes.
0: 888-971-SAGE, 888-971-7243. I am Larry Elder. We are Salem News Channel. That Democrat fundraising organization, ActBlue, is accused in a House report of illegally accepting foreign donations. A lot of Jewish members of Congress, according to one who is a Florida Democrat congressman, says a lot of Jewish members of Congress feel politically homeless, meaning we don't like the anti-Semitism coming out of our own party, but for crying out loud, we can't possibly become Republicans. We don't know what to do. That's going to be coming up. Jeff Bezos of Amazon says AI is not going to make humans redundant. If anything, it will create more jobs. All of that and more, 888-971-SAGE, 888-971-7243. What is the scale of the fraud we're talking about? Here's what Stephen Miller said, number 48.
8: Not abiding by our laws, and the amount that has been fleeced from us is in the hundreds of billions of dollars. I believe, based on what I've seen and what I've heard, is that we could balance the federal budget if the only dollars that went out of the Treasury went to individuals who were properly, lawfully, correctly eligible to receive them. And that ultimately is going to be what we have to do as a country. In the meantime, because of the Vice President's leadership, you are seeing the most muscular, robust, aggressive, dedicated, determined, and speedy effort to shut down criminal fraud that has not only ever occurred in the history of this country, but in any developed nation. So thank you.
0: And then there's the fraud through federal loans. J.P. Vance. J.D. Vance, number 39.
9: Under the leadership of Kelly Loeffler, who, by the way, has been an amazing advocate for the American people, has probably been the most zealous anti-fraud person in the entire administration, we are going to suspend 870,000 people permanently, people who defrauded the government over the last couple of years, the last couple of decades. We're going to make it impossible for them to get loans from the federal government. If you think about the PPP program, which was set up by Congress and by the administration during the first Trump administration to ensure that our small businesses were able to operate in the incredibly challenging environment that was created by the COVID pandemic and, of course, by the state government response to the COVID pandemic, what we did is we created a program to ensure that small businesses were able to operate and, importantly, American workers were able to be supported. But as happens with so many of the programs that are born out of the generosity of the American taxpayer, we had many, many people who took advantage of those programs, people who decided to steal from the American taxpayer, steal money that was supposed to go to small businesses and American workers. Well,
0: all of this and more, and a Republican who lost his primary to a Trump-backed candidate has filed a motion to impeach the Secretary of War. All of this and more. 888-971-SAGE. Do not leave town.
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11: Hi, Dennis Prager here. Well, as you know, I've been off the air since my injury in November 2024. Thank you for your prayers. 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I'm starting the Ask Me Anything episodes on the Timeless Wisdom podcast, and I'd love to hear from you. 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The number is 877-243-7776. 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I look forward to hearing from you. 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
7: With SRN News, I'm Ron Taylor. President Trump returning to the White House, cutting his trip short for the Camp David meetings that he was holding. And to the current time, the president shortened the trip. His administration is weighing on the next steps now for the Iran war ahead of his trip next week to New York for the UN General Assembly. Iran said Saturday that it had conveyed conditions to the U.S. through Qatar for ending the war and was awaiting the president's response. President Trump launching a new unit focused on artificial intelligence after leading figures in the industry publicly sounding the alarm over the growing technology and the concerns there. AI Force will be overseen by a newly appointed AI czar. The president had appointed investor David Sachs at his AI and crypto czar before the business stepped down from that role to become co-chair of the president's Council of Advisors on Science and Technology. This is SRN News.
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13: California is expected to get more rain and snow than usual this winter because of a strong El Nino, according to a new forecast from NOAA. Experts say it's likely to be a wetter winter, although there's still a much smaller chance things could be closer to normal or even a bit more drier than usual. NOAA says Southern California will likely see rain first and could get the most extra rainfall. Larry Marino on The Answer with breaking news and talk you can trust.
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11: Hi, Dennis Prager here. Well, as you know, I've been off the air since my injury in November 2024. Thank you for your prayers. 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I'm starting the Ask Me Anything episodes on the Timeless Wisdom podcast, and I'd love to hear from you. 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Obviously, I can't respond to every question, but I will listen or read every question. 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

0: to the Morning Answer.
1: Are we okay over there? Just want to make sure you're okay. You okay? Good. I want to make sure you're perfect.
0: It's the Morning Answer with Jennifer Horn.
2: Hey, thanks for joining us. It is Friday. It is September 18th. It is 38 minutes past the hour. And guys, I am happy to inform you that it is time for the Trump MAGA Minute.
3: America grande, ultra best.
0: This is the Trump MAGA Minute.
3: They couldn't test. God bless you, Bobby. I hope I didn't catch COVID just there. Don't you have Paxlovid? What is it? Paxlovid. He's got Paxlovid. Give me a Paxlovid.
4: Make America great again.
2: All right, in our Trump MAGA Minute, well, we have lots of Trump who's expected today to make a big announcement on medications, the medical industry in his focus. Also, J.D. Vance will be flying, I think to Iowa today, where he will speak. So the administration out and moving, making announcements, and President Trump delivering on prescription drugs. I'd imagine we're going to hear a little bit more on that today from the president. Yesterday, however, President Trump talked about the millions of acres. He signed an executive order that he's opening for hunters and fishermen. He had outdoorsmen at the White House yesterday.
3: But tonight I'm thrilled to welcome to the White House a group of true American patriots, our great hunters, fishers, and outdoorsmen. I think I got 99% of your vote. You're going to vote for Kamala? I don't think so. I don't think she's into the world of hunting.
2: And I don't know if Hunter Biden was there, but I think just hunters in general were in the room.
3: And it's historic victories for the American sportsman. With the first order, we're opening up millions of acres of federal land for our hunters and fishers. And Doug and his group really worked hard on it. This builds on our actions in August that opened up another 92 million acres of federal land across 32 states. Does anybody have any idea? You know, when you say, I own 2 acres, and everyone says, well, he's really rich. 92 million acres of federal lands across have been opened up under the Trump administration. We believe that public lands belong to the American people and to the public. And hunters, fishers, and outdoorsmen should be able to access them, and they weren't able to. They'd be arrested if they even walked onto certain property.
2: All right, that is President Trump yesterday at the White House, and he talked about the second executive order that he signed.
3: The second order I signed today eliminates absurd federal regulations on our saltwater anglers, boaters, charter captains, and coastal communities, something you've been after for, they say, 28 years. I don't know why 28. Why is it so accurate? But they had a long time ago a little restriction, and then they opened it, and then they restricted it for many, many years. The Biden administration tried to bludgeon the boating and maritime industry with a ridiculous boating speed limit of no more than 10 miles per hour. That doesn't sound very exciting. Can you imagine? You're going out 2,500 miles, going 10 miles an hour. I saw that. I saw it recently where some boat owners came up to me and they thanked me so profusely. 10 miles. I said, tell me, what's 10 miles an hour in a boat? He said, slow. Very slow. It would take them 6 hours to get to their fishing location. And by the time they got there, they were exhausted. They wanted to come back. I saw it recently where some boat owners came up to me and they thanked me so profusely. 10 miles. I said, tell me, what's 10 miles an hour in a boat? He said, slow. Very slow. I saw it recently. 6 hours to get to their fishing location. And by the time they got there, they were exhausted. They wanted to come back. I saw it recently where, well, I guess they had 10 miles. They didn't want to hurt something in the water. They didn't want to hurt sharks. It's unbelievable. 10 miles per hour. But just as I promised you in the campaign, we're eliminating those restrictions and we're doing it immediately. And the American boaters can now once again enjoy the open ocean, and you can go slightly faster than 10 miles an hour, like 120 miles an hour if you're crazy. But you can go as fast as you want, and we have that order. It's all signed, sealed, and delivered. You're all set to have it. And so congratulations. I hope. Don't hurt yourself. Don't go too fast.
2: All right, don't go too fast. President Trump said he could have banned fishing, but he didn't.
3: I could have banned fishing. I'll tell you what. The power of this office is crazy. I could have banned fishing and driven Johnny right there out of business, okay? I think I'm going to do that. Maybe just a quick order, just for a day or two, till he calls me and he says, please, President, please, you're putting me out of business, sir. Anyway.
2: All right, so that is the president with some good news for the outdoorsmen in the crowd. Now, yesterday, the president also gave a little shout-out to Doug Burgum, who is the Secretary of the Interior, doing a good job, and the president seems to really like him. Listen in.
3: I want to thank Secretary of Interior Doug Burgum, who is, by the way, doing a fantastic job. Where is Doug? You up doing a stand-up, Doug. He is great. He's doing great. You know, he's fixed, along with all work together, 82 statues, monuments, fountains outside and all over Washington. They were neglected for 40, 50 years in some cases. We had one, it was over 70 years. Nothing was saved. They were terrible. They had graffiti stained. They were had grass growing through the cracks. They were in horrible shape and embarrassment. Now they're beautiful. 82, I think, is the number at this point, and that's a lot. You're just about running out, but it's incredible what you've done.
2: All right, that is the president. Yesterday, he will be out and about today making an announcement on the medication and medical industry. And J.D. Vance is in Iowa. We're staying up late. Love having you with us as your Midnight Morning Answer continues.
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0: Morning Answer is on.
1: Yes or no?
2: The representative
1: Waters. Yes or no, Mr. Secretary?
2: You're not making
1: yes
2: sense.
1: Yes or no, Mr. Secretary?
2: If you believe the
1: reclaiming my time. Reclaiming my time. Reclaiming my time. Reclaiming my time.
3: It's the general lady's time.
1: I didn't hear you, Mr. Hill. What'd you say?
3: I said it's the general lady's
1: time. Does the time belong to the general lady?
3: Indeed.
1: Indeed it does.
0: You've found the Morning Answer with Jennifer Horn.
4: She's something else, isn't she? That Maxine Waters. Holy moly, is she something else? She is. She likes to reclaim her time, and everybody knows it. All right, welcome back. Finally, Friday. We are excited about that. It is our second to last Friday before Town Hall. So what that means is 1 week and a day until our big Town Hall festival, guys. It is going to be amazing. We've got Answer Fest that starts the day from 10 to noon. And I'm going to tell you, it's Forecast Friday, so we're going to have Kim Still and Caroline Cozumano in from the Shelter Hope Pet Shop. They're going to be out there with Casey Montoya for a live Forecast Friday at Answer Fest. We have more vendors. We have food trucks, arts and crafts, prizes. It is going to be fun, and it's free. So you get to just come and hang out. Then our VIP lunch with Nick Shirley and Adam Carolla, that is sold out. We've got our Town Hall main stage program, which is jam-packed. It is going to be maybe our best Town Hall. We are going to be covering the importance of independent journalism with Nick Shirley, Nick Sorter, Jennifer Van Laar, Assemblyman David Tongiapa. We're going to be talking about the future of California with Steve Hilton and Gloria Romero and Sonia Shaw, Sheriff Alex Villanueva. We are going to be talking about the midterm elections with our Salem team, Larry Elder, Larry O'Connor, Mike Gallagher, Alex Marlowe. We've got tributes to Charlie Kirk, tributes to 9/11, the 25th anniversary of 9/11. Ashley Reagan will be there. Jennifer Van Laar is going to be there. It is going to be so much fun, so inspiring, so jam-packed. We need you to be there. AM870.info for tickets. AM590.info for tickets. I would also recommend buy your parking. You can buy a prepaid parking spot. When you do, you get free shuttle to the event from JFK Transportation. So it's going to be fantastic. Now, Big Boss Man Chris, I don't know if you've seen on President Trump's desk. There's a gigantic red button. And when he presses it, bam, in comes a Diet Coke. Big Boss Man Chris also has a big red button. And when he presses it, I get the message right away. And today's message, thankfully, was a good one. I'm not in trouble yet. He said, Jen, let's give away VIP tickets to Town Hall. Let's do it. It's Friday. And he picked caller number 7. And caller number 7, I am happy to report, is Fred from San Bernardino. Fred, congratulations to you. You are going to Town Hall, my friend. Fred, are you stoked?
5: My favorite radio personality.
4: Oh, me or Larry Elder? Just kidding.
5: No.
4: Fred, you are so sweet. Thank you for that. I am so glad that you won these tickets. I'm so glad you're coming to Town Hall. Have you been to any of our events before?
5: Yes, I have. I met you at a previous event in Ontario a few years ago.
4: Love it. Our Unite IE event. Well, you're going to Town Hall this year, my friend. Who are you most excited to see?
5: Nick Shirley.
4: Isn't that going to be cool? Nick Shirley has been doing such great work and exposing all of these fraud stories in California, in Minnesota, you name it. He's been all over the place, even overseas. He's been working on some of the fraud going on around the world, and he is going to be with us. And California is so afraid of him, they want to ban him, Fred. So it is going to be great to have him there and support him in his cause, a young man who is doing great, great work.
5: Absolutely.
4: Well, we can't wait to see you, Fred. We're going to see you next Saturday. Can't wait to take a selfie with you. Make sure you come up and say hello, and I will see you then. Thanks so much for listening to The Answer.
5: Thank you very much.
4: All right, Fred. San Bernardino, our big winner today. He was caller 7. Congratulations to you, Fred. One of the things we'll be talking about, I'm sure, especially with our Salem hosts, is the future of President Trump and the midterms, of course, and what we're doing in Iran. Washington approved a potential foreign military sale of 48 F-35 Lightning II aircrafts. Don't they sound exciting? And the related equipment to that to Saudi Arabia, according to the State Department. New satellite imagery shows Iran has added new defenses around tunnel entrances at Pickaxe Mountain. That's a deeply buried nuclear-linked site that President Trump has repeatedly threatened to strike. The State Department's Rewards for Justice program is offering up $15 million for information that could disrupt the financial efforts of Iran's Islamic Revolutionary Guard Corps. That's the IRGC and the Quds forces. Now, Washington also approving visas for Iranian President Massoud and the foreign minister and senior officials to attend next week's UN General Assembly in New York. We know President Trump is going to be there. We know he is supposed to be meeting with leaders from the Middle East to try to figure out an end to this war. And now we know Iran will be there as well. South Korea coming out once again, ruling out military involvement in the war. 100,000 people have been displaced in the region as these kind of, I hate to call them skirmishes because that doesn't sound serious enough. But as the groups, including the Houthis, are clashing in areas like Yemen, all in the Middle East, those people are looking now for safety. So we are going to see what happens. President Trump over the weekend, or excuse me, over the last couple of days, saying that an end to the war is something he wants to see immediately. He said again yesterday, Iran wants to make a deal. Listen in.
6: Iran wants to make a deal. They're not ready, in my opinion. We're going to either make a deal that's good or we're not going to make a deal at all. We've already ended their capability toward getting a nuclear missile. If we would not have used our B-2 bombers, we would right now have an Iran with a nuclear weapon, and they would use it. They would use it very easily. They are considered the, you look anywhere in the world, they're considered the most evil country right now in the world, and they've been that for a long time. They've been that for many, many years. And, you know, it was 47 years I've been hearing for 5 years. The truth is it's like 52 years, but it's beyond that. We'll take care of business. They're in a very weak state. We control the Hormuz Strait. We control it strongly. We're taking out many ships every night, usually during the night, because they can't see a thing. They know we're there, but they can't see anything because we destroyed their radar. They have no form of vision at night.
4: All right. There is President Trump yesterday. We are expecting to hear from him later about 11 o'clock today. Yeah, he's got an announcement on prescription drugs and some modifications to the medical industry, billing issues. I mean, these medical prices right now, hospital prices, healthcare prices, they are huge. And President Trump says he's got an announcement to address all of that today at the White House. You'll be hearing from him, J.D. Vance, in Iowa today as well. 855-785-8255. And guys, it's my favorite time of the week. Forecast Friday happens next. We've got Kim and Casey and Caroline. Everybody's here and some really cute doggies as well. So stick around. Thanks for joining us as your weekend edition of The Morning Answer continues.
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7: With SRN News, I'm Ron Taylor. President Trump returning to the White House, cutting his trip short for the Camp David meetings that he was holding. And at the current time, the president shortened the trip. His administration's weighing on the next steps now for the Iran war ahead of his trip next week to New York for the UN General Assembly. Iran said Saturday that it had conveyed conditions to the U.S. through Qatar for ending the war and was awaiting the president's response. President Trump launching a new unit focused on artificial intelligence after leading figures in the industry publicly sounding the alarm over the growing technology and the concerns there. AI Force will be overseen by a newly appointed AI czar. The president had appointed investor David Sachs as his AI and crypto czar before the businessman stepped down from that role to become co-chair of the president's Council of Advisors on Science and Technology. This is SRN News.
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9: A man was arrested for allegedly pepper spraying someone who was using their cell phone during a movie at a Burbank theater. Burbank police identified the suspect as Matthew Ware. The September 15th incident occurred in an AMC Burbank 16. Ware was arrested and booked into the Burbank jail for a misdemeanor battery after a witness to the incident contacted police. Larry Marino on The Answer with breaking news and talk you can trust.
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11: Hi, Dennis Prager here. 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Thank you for your prayers. 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
1: Do you ever see me smile bigger when we're coming back into an hour? First of all, it's Friday, so that's like excellent news. And it's Forecast Friday, which makes it even better. My favorite time of the week, because I get to bring in my friends. Casey Montoya is here. Kim Sill is here. Caroline Cusimano is here. 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Casey's with Fixin' Fidos, and you know her from Channel 5, our media guru. Hi, Casey. We'll start with you. Good morning.
2: Good morning. Those dogs today are so cute.
1: Oh, my gosh. Every day my heart, you guys come in here and my heart just grows. It's like the Grinch. It grows 10 times in size or whatever. And then it gets ripped apart when they leave the studio.
2: People that look how amazing rescue dogs are.
1: They really are. And you say adopt, don't shop. And let's start with you, Casey, because you've got an event coming up this weekend that I want to tell people about. You do such great work, not only to help with medical costs, for puppies, for getting them fixed. 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You do some great work at fixinfidos.org. Tell us what's going on this week. How can people support you?
2: This weekend, if you're in Orange County or anywhere nearby, I know a lot of my friends in Whittier, Fullerton isn't too far. So Barrel and Stave, it's a brewery in Fullerton. They're having their 6-year anniversary party. And so what they did for the anniversary is they said, hey, we want to give a portion of proceeds to a nonprofit to kind of celebrate and give back. And so all weekend long, when you go to Barrel and Stave, watch football, hang with your friends, have a beer, have some wine, food, a portion of your bill goes towards my nonprofit. So it's a great way for me to raise money. Also, we're having a dog adoption event there from 2 to 5 on Saturday. And then again on Sunday, there will be local vendors there. I'll be there from 2 to 5 tomorrow. Just saying thank you to everyone for showing support. And I'm also going to be talking to people a lot about coming to my golf tournament, which is, in 2 weeks.
1: Pretty soon, right? It's October
2: 4th.
1: You have to understand that my days have just become a total blur. So October 4th is the day. That's going to be in Orange County as well. And you're welcome to participate. You can golf, you can sponsor, you can just come and hang out at the after party, right?
2: And guess what? There's dogs there too.
1: I love
2: just can't,
1: that.
2: I can't have an event without dogs. Yeah. But a lot of people have been waiting. People sign

0: probably more valuable than my entire wardrobe. Is that right, Caroline? She looks a beautiful. Look at, she's got, I don't know if everybody can see here, but she's got this beautiful cameo pin, some pearls. Oh, she's in luxury. And this is a beautiful, beautiful dog. How old is she? How old is Rihanna?
1: Okay.
0: She is sweet. Give us the details.
1: So Rihanna is what they call a miniature pincher.
0: Yeah.
1: So look that up because it's a beautiful breed. She's like a dark, like milky chocolate color.
0: She's really pretty.
1: And she's only
0: if
1: 4 months
0: autumn,
1: old.
0: She matches you beautifully. Autumn and springs out there, get your dogs.
1: And as you can see, they're very, very calm puppies. They're not making much noise. I'm holding her brother, Phineas, who is also 4 months old. He's a miniature pincher, and he's a little more shy than his sister. He's got Rent the Runway Gucci on right
0: He's got some very colorful Gucci.
1: Isn't he precious? Now, these are parvo survivors. So
0: tell us about parvo, because we've heard about this disease, and that can be really dangerous for dogs. It's not easy to overcome. So these guys could really use a loving home after the journey they've been on.
1: Oh, definitely. As you see how much they want to be loved, they had to be isolated. Parvo is a deadly disease, and it only gets to puppies if they're unvaccinated and have no immunity from the parents that they were born from. So it, with dogs, you need a 3-set parvo shot. You know, you need to get one, then you need to boost it, then you do, because parvo is very prevalent in California. We see it, you know, all the time in rescue, and it's very expensive to save their lives, but that's what we do.
0: Yeah.
1: So all of these guys, you know, had to go to the vet and the emergency, and some stayed in
0: hospitals. And you cover all of that. And so one of the things that I'm going to ask for, because you are so sweet, you and Caroline both say, just, we want to get these dogs adopted, and that is important. If you are looking to adopt, Shelter Hope Pet Shop is a great place to go. You can go and meet the dogs. It's in Thousand Oaks. You can look online and see who's available, all sizes, all ages. But if you can't adopt, or maybe you're just not in the market for a new dog or the responsibility, you can help out. You can take donations. And yes, we always talk about donating supplies, but some money would also be really helpful if this is on your heart, because these dogs can be really expensive, and that comes out of your pocket. So shelterhopepetshop.org to do that. And Caroline, tell us who you're holding, because this little guy needs a home.
2: Yes, I have Dream, and Dream is 5 months old. She's a Maltipoo, and you can tell she's very, like, very needy, clingy.
0: It looks like she just wants someone to love her.
2: She just wants someone to love her, and I think that she would probably be good with a senior, someone that's home a lot, because it looks to me like she really is going to bond with whoever adopts her.
0: Yeah.
2: So I think that somebody that's going to be around a lot would be really good for her. But she's going to be really loyal. She's super sweet. When she's not, like, in this environment, she has energy.
0: Yeah.
2: So she's not
0: scared.
2: always...
0: We were talking
2: like
0: about how this is. I mean, you're coming into a radio studio. I mean, these guys are all dressed very beautifully for their close-up. Yeah. But I'm telling you, it's hard, right, Casey? I mean, when you bring puppies into a brand new environment, and these dogs have all been through it with illness, these are dogs that need a little extra love, a little extra attention when you bring them home.
3: It's so cool, though, to see, like, I have two little dogs, and their personalities did not show for, I would say, like, a month for one and maybe 3 months for the other one. Like, they need time to decompress. So when people go to a shelter and they see a dog who's, like, either barking in a cage or cowered in the corner, like, just know that that's not what that dog is going to be like in your home. That's a stressful environment. There's tons of dogs barking all around. They probably haven't been out of their cage in days. So yeah, what we're seeing on TV right now, or on the show right now, probably not exactly what that dog is going to be like in a month or two, but they need to feel safe. They need to be in that home environment where they know, oh, okay, I can actually start to be a dog now. And it's such a beautiful thing to watch.
1: Casey, you're right. They are not the dogs you're seeing right now, because in my house, I've been fostering them.
0: Yeah.
1: They are wild banshees. They are hooligans. They are tearing up toys, throwing toys up in the air. They are just amazing puppies.
0: Now, would you recommend keeping these two together, Kim, or is it better, because you sometimes say it's better to separate instead of keeping sibling dogs?
1: Exactly, because you don't want the siblings to only bond to each other.
0: Right.
1: The thing with these Minpins, if you look it up online, what the breed and the traits of this breed, you can figure out quite quickly if they're going to be, you know, right for your family. What I've noticed about them is they know how to calm down quickly, which a lot of puppies don't.
0: Yeah.
1: You know? These puppies know how, and maybe it's because they were in isolation for so long, getting well, but they're, you know, most puppies be fidgeting right now. They're not doing that.
0: No, these guys are so sweet. And I'm in love with this chocolate brown. Oh, my gosh. It is just so, so gorgeous. And then you've got Dream over there, who is white and fluffy and looks to

0: hypoallergenic. Yes. We say hypo dog as well, hypoallergenic.
1: One thing, I don't know if you guys can see, but what's so cute about her, she has these big, long, beautiful, gorgeous legs. And so she's really, she's just beautiful. It's hard to see.
0: Look at, she's like Caroline and Kim in here, Casey. We've got a matching dog.
2: Runway models.
0: Runway models.
1: She's got this pink little skin. You can see her little, her skin through her little thin hair.
0: Yeah.
1: It's like a little old lady hair.
3: The good thing about parvo is they'll never get it again.
0: They're
3: once,
0: done.
3: Yeah. Once you've had it, you'll never get it again. And your puppy or dog, up until about 2 years old, could be susceptible to getting it. You can pick it up in parks.
0: Wow.
3: And, you know, people take their dogs to dog parks. They can get parvo there. And it's kind of seasonal. I do see it, like, especially when it gets colder and when it rains. Yeah. I usually see more uptick in parvo.
0: Okay, I want to ask you this question, Casey Montoya, because you are... you're up on all of the news, and you live in Southern California like I do, like we all do. And one of the stories that I read lately is about, obviously, we all know we have a homeless problem around Los Angeles, and that brings in a whole new set of problems for dogs. One of them is that drugs are tested on dogs. You've got dogs that aren't getting proper care because they're living on the street. I mean, they're incredibly sad stories from that. But the thing I just saw was that the parks, because they're being lived in, are getting infested. Dog parks even getting infested with all kinds of crazy disease and bugs and all kinds of stuff. When you're taking your dogs out, I know you go to the beach a lot. How do you keep your dogs safe when you're out and about? Because, well, Los Angeles is a little crazy right now. Where do you decide to go? How do you decide what's safe for your dog when you are taking them out with you?
2: Well, first, just to clear one thing up, I know you mentioned people testing dogs, just testing the drugs on their dogs on Skid Row. And I did a story, one of my last stories at KTLA on that. One of my friends is one of those Skid Row dog rescuers. And you know, I would never do a story that I had not verified. And I saw vet records where a dog, you know, the vet showed, like, yes, we found drugs in this dog system. So I promise you it's happening. I know a lot of people don't want to believe it. We're not trying to sensationalize anything. If you walk down the streets of Skid Row, you will think you are in a third world country. And I don't understand how the city officials, these elected leaders, continue to let Skid Row live on. I don't understand how they continue to let homeless people live in our parks that we pay. You guys pay tax dollars. I don't live in LA, so I can call you out all I want.
3: She does.
2: Are supposed to be paying to keep up your streets, keep your parks clean. Like, you pay to live in these cities. You pay a lot of tax dollars. So your kids can't go to a park now. You can't take your dog to a park now because these city officials, you know, are don't want to hurt anyone's feelings and tell them to leave. Like, no, that's not the way this should be. So when I used to live in West Hollywood, there were certain streets that I would not even walk
0: that you'd avoid.
2: And, you know, you can't walk your dogs down Sunset Boulevard. I wouldn't walk my dogs down Hollywood Boulevard. Yeah. And I would sure as hell wipe your dog's paws off as soon as you come in your house, no matter where you are taking them.
3: Definitely.
0: That's the tip.
2: I live in a very clean neighborhood, I'm telling you. I got out of Los Angeles. But it's still, for people who are paying a lot of rent or a lot of taxes to live in these Los Angeles neighborhoods and to know that you could walk outside and someone has just dropped drugs on the ground, like what we saw in Venice. Like, it's just, it's not fair and it's not right. And I think people need to start reaching out to city leaders and saying, hey, what are you doing about this?
0: Especially when it comes to the animals. I mean, for sure, it's bad enough for all of us, believe me. But I think something we can all agree on, because everything gets political, is that nobody wants to see dogs suffering. I'm sorry, nobody should.
3: Bipartisan puppies.
0: Exactly right. But I love the idea. So wiping down paws when you get back in, that's a really good safety thing. Help these guys out. So I want to start first with Kim and Caroline. 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And get these guys a home. They've been through it. 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Love that. 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You can do. 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Help out Casey as well. She's got her golf tournament coming up on the 4th. You've got a big event coming up all week. Weekend long this weekend. You can get more information, fixinfidos.org. 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Guys, she's doing great work. If you can support her financially, that really does help make a difference for a lot of dogs out there. And I'm excited because, watch out, the blonde foursome here is going to be at Answer Fest. And we've got dogs, and we are going to be having fun. It's going to be like a live Furcast Friday next Saturday at Answer Fest in Pasadena. I am excited to hang out with you guys and see all that we can do. Hopefully we can get some dogs adopted next weekend.
3: Yeah, if these are still available, we'll bring them.
0: I love it. 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All right, Casey Montoya, fixinfidos.org, Caroline Cusimano, Kim Sill, shelterhopepetshop.org, and you can check out all of these dogs. 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
1: Well, a headline just got me where I started shaking my head going, oh, thank goodness Steve Hilton is here to go through all of the latest news today. Welcome in. It is Friday on The Morning Answer, 24 minutes past the hour. I always get so excited to see my friend Steve. He is working really hard out there to save California, making news every single day. 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
2: Hey, Jane. Great to be with you. See, you can watch, as the promo just said, you can watch the show, and I'm finally here with you on video. We've been planning to do this for a while, and I can see you.
1: You
2: and
1: can
2: the
1: see
2: fantastic
1: me.
2: Team.
1: Did you see that I actually was doing the dance, the Neil Diamond dance? We're coming to America. I mean, I was actually choreographed. I was choreographed in here.
2: Now I'm really worried. What is this headline? What have they done now?
1: Okay, so I'm going to actually tell you. So it's a little good news, bad news situation. Okay. So I want to just share a story that happened yesterday. And Steve, when I tell you I almost froze and passed out, I think I've told you about my mom. My mom is a lifelong Democrat. She was a Republican until she married my dad. And then I guess his Republicanism destroyed her and she became a Democrat. Their marriage fell apart too. Who knows? Anyway, she's been a Democrat for a very long time. Hippie. I mean, she can't even make her hair part any other way but right down the center, because this is just my mom. School teacher, LA Unified, a union person. Typically, during each election cycle, I go to work on my mom for one of my causes. For example, she voted for Larry Elder, and sometimes she'll vote on a proposition. And I was fully prepared to go to work on her for you, Steve. That was going to be my place. That's where I was going to put all my energy, was into getting her to vote for Steve Hilton. We were sitting yesterday, and out of the blue, we weren't even talking about politics, my mom goes, by the way, I'm voting for Steve Hilton. Wait, what? So I can put my energy to getting you to vote for voter ID? I said, I'm sorry, could you repeat yourself? And she said, well, you know what? She goes, I don't like Javier Becerra, and I am not happy about what I'm hearing about him. And I think Steve's a really good candidate. Steve, if you knew what a big deal this was, I think, you know,
2: amazing.
1: We are going after Republicans who don't turn out to try to get the votes that we need to get you to become governor. But boy, oh boy, if this is an indication of anything, and I know it's very anecdotal, we need to be going after these disenfranchised Democrats, because Javier Becerra is not likable. He's not Gavin Newsom, who, I hate to say it, is a talented politician. He's none of those things. I think we need to be starting to look at Democrats who think, I don't want this guy. I want something different. And that's you.
2: Yeah. Well, amazing. Thank you. Thank you. Thank you. That's another vote. Just need another 6 million more.
1: It's fine.
2: We're getting there.
1: Hey, look, one at a time.
2: But I got to tell you, it's very interesting, and this is anecdotal. Mm-hmm. So I just want to be really clear about that. Excuse me. But every day, like really every day, I have people coming up to me. The most striking actually was a week ago, last Friday, 9/11. I went, after we spoke, I went to the memorial in Sacramento. It was a very small memorial, not a huge big thing. I wasn't officially part of it. I just went to pay my respects. I sat there in the back row, which is with the members of the public. And, you know, many people came up and took pictures and so on. Mm-hmm. But a whole bunch of people, I think three or four different sets of people, we've got some of it on video that we'll share, said almost word for word, I'm a lifelong Democrat, but this year I'm voting for you because we got to have a change. And it's just really striking. I hear that every day. And I think it's a combination of Becerra being so uninspiring. Us putting out a really practical alternative. The first 150 grand tax-free working class tax cut, $3 gas, abolish the DMV, $73 vehicle registration. All of these things are just simple, practical things that everyone can get behind. And just this general sense of like, we can't go on like this. Something's got to change. It's too much. It's gone too far. In the words of our campaign, enough is enough. And we definitely need that big Republican turnout.
1: Of course.
2: But we also can get people who have been voting Democrat a long time. And as I always say, you don't have to change your party. You don't have to change your politics. You just have to vote for change in this election.
1: And here's what's so great, and this is what I tell everybody that will listen when I talk about you, is that you're not an ideologue. Yes, you are a conservative, but you realize in California, you've always been a populist, and populist ideas are what's going to save our state. You've been working on this because I've watched you. You and I have been friends. I was doing your podcast almost every week, watching you go through Golden Together and come up with ways to work around what the legislature is going to try to limit, and knowing what you could do as governor to bring real meaningful change to people and make it more affordable and easier to live, stay, and thrive in California. And that is the best endorsement I can give you, because I haven't been able to say that about many other gubernatorial candidates in recent history. Now, here's the headline that made me shake my head, because I need you to comment on this. You know, the latest tactic by Democrats for the presidential election, because they don't have a lot of policy, is about AI, and it's going to eat us, and it's going to be a Mission Impossible movie, right? So here's the headline from the LA Times. California Governor Gavin Newsom creates a panel on AI safety regulation and suggests a possible kill switch. I would like to get a kill switch on California Democrats is what I would like. Can we get that? How in the world are we going to get a kill switch on AI? I mean, sometimes, look, the genie's out of the bottle. There's going to be bad stuff that comes from AI. There's going to be great stuff that comes from AI. Live your life. Get outside. Raise your kids. Use AI for what it's worth. And come on. All they're doing is they want more power because they lost the ability to control social media. So now they want to control technology and AI. This is such a see-through scheme, Steve.
2: I know. So can I get to that in a second? I just want to say one thing that you is really important that you said about these practical things where I can go around and stand up to the legislature.
1: Yeah.
2: The announcement that we made yesterday, incredibly important in Sacramento. You can watch the video. I did it on the steps of the Capitol. We printed out, as we did last year, the total number of bills that these idiots in the legislature passed this year. Mm-hmm. It's actually gone up. Last year, it was 1,118 bills. This year, 1,160 bills. We printed them all out, massive stack of papers. But this year, I added what I will do about it. I'm calling it the cost cut veto.
1: Love
2: it. I said very clearly, as governor, I will veto any bill that raises your costs. Very simple. Mm-hmm. On AI, look, the thing that all this reminds me of is the pandemic, actually, and the panic around that. And in all my years in and around politics and government, I know that the worst thing you can do is make policy in response to a panic.
1: Exactly.
2: And to start, getting together, making regulations we got to do something. That's usually when you get terrible, stupid, counterproductive rules and regulations and laws. And all of this reminds me of the pandemic, when suddenly everyone in the world was like an expert epidemiologist pontificating about diseases and this and that and infection. None of them knew what they're talking about. And we ended up with the lockdowns and the insanity and all the harm and cost and cruelty that resulted from that. As in the same way today, you look at these people in the last week, all of them jumping up and down, especially, frankly, these politicians in Washington going on and on about AI and guardrails and this and that. They have no clue what they're talking about.
1: Yeah,
2: none.
1: Nothing.
2: Like, truly none. And they're just reading talking points off some social media post that they read 5 minutes beforehand and making policy off the back of it. It's completely ridiculous.
1: You know, I just have to go back to your old friend Kamala Harris, and I'll tell you what I know about AI, and that it is two letters, Steve. AI. You remember that one? Come on, Dandan. I know you have it in
2: there. Oh, my goodness. We miss her. Maybe she should run for president. We need some more of that. We need to top up the stock of.
1: Well, I know you and I'm going to come to the governor's mansion and you're going to pop me some popcorn. And if we can watch Gavin Newsom and Kamala Harris on the same debate stage,
2: woo-hoo,
1: watch out. But he did
3: AI
1: say
3: he's kind of a fancy thing. It's, first of all, it's two letters.
1: Yes, that's right. Thank you, Dan. I knew we needed that. Because that's what most of these politicians know. It's a fancy thing and it's two letters. That Kamala Harris is
2: the
1: right.
2: The other one was, do you remember she said, Ukraine is a country?
1: Yes. remember that one? The Harris foreign policy. Hey, at least she wasn't wrong.
0: 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The Answer is the talk of Southern California with voices you can trust. The Morning Answer with Jennifer Horn, Alex Marlowe, Scott Jennings, and Dennis Prager. 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The Answer.
4: With SRN News, I'm Michael Harrington in Washington. The White House says its government-wide fraud crackdown is delivering major results for American taxpayers.
5: The Trump administration's fiscal year 2026 task force docket reports some $245 billion in estimated fraud recovery since January of 2025. Officials say just under $63 billion in fraud was stopped on an annualized basis, with $59 billion recovered through indictments and settlements. The docket lists 25 documented actions, including charges, suspensions, and new policies. Bernie Bennett reporting.
4: Possibly another chance for peace in Iran. President Trump returned early to the White House last night, leaving Camp David to take a look at a new proposal by the Iranians through Qatar. Iran said it had conveyed the conditions for ending the war and is awaiting the president's response. This is SRN News.
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17: Officer Catherine Hendry is joining us to talk from the California Highway Patrol on the subject of street takeovers. Thank you so much for joining us today.
18: Hi.
17: There is a story this past week, I guess it was the LAPD, says that more than 70 mini bike and pocket bike riders were arrested and cited after a street takeover in Los Angeles. This was up on the 6th Street Bridge, you know, the new bridge there. The crowd consisted mostly of young people. More than a dozen LAPD patrol cars arrived, surrounded the area. 78 riders were cited for misdemeanor illegal bike riding on city streets. No injuries reported, and the bridge was back open just after 4 p.m. But it's the latest reminder of a what seems like growing trend. We hear about these street takeovers, and let's kind of start with a definition. Describe what a street takeover is.
18: So anytime that a street has been blocked off and is used for other purposes other than transportation to get yourself from A to B is kind of basically what a street takeover is. They're taking over the street so that they can do it for recreational purposes, but it is illegal.
17: Yeah. Are they bad people, mischievous kids? It depends. What do we know about those who take part in this?
18: I mean, many of these people think of a car as something that they can use as a tool in a game to show off their vehicle. Some of these vendors just think that it's a toy. But obviously, it can become very easily a deadly weapon.
17: All right. So it's got huge risks to it. The ones you see on TV with cars is, you know, they're revving their engines, wearing the rubber off their tire, swinging the vehicle around in a circle, and then people kind of stand around it really close, don't they?
18: They do. And a lot of times these people, these spectators, can get injured or even perish.
17: Yeah, they can die from them being hit. So the word is no, they're not supposed to do them. So what does the CHP work with other agencies to try to do to keep these things from happening?
18: We do have a street takeover team who basically try to intervene when these street takeovers take over. But we also, you know, on the fly, if it's happening in our area, we may respond and have to deal with this situation. And of course, when we're doing that, it's going to be all hands on deck because it is a lot of people and it tends to be large groups.
17: Yeah. A couple of ones not too long ago involved kind of these takeovers and then the looting of a business nearby. That's not good. It's not earning them points, is it?
18: Definitely not. You know, anytime there's a legal activity, it can spark more illegal activity. So definitely something not to get involved in.
17: So who's getting involved? Is it mostly kids, teens, young adults? What is the profile of the individual who does this kind of thing?
18: It tends to be people who like to modify their vehicles and, you know, just race. I've seen all kinds of ages, all kinds of, you know, people. So it could be basically anybody who just is in the car scene.
17: All right. If you're into the car scene, you might get drawn into these. I guess it's a subject that parents need to have a conversation with their teen kids or young adults or whatnot.
18: Yeah.
17: Right?
18: Oh, yes. We think that parents can really help law enforcement in making sure their children do not get involved in this. You know, the common indicators is if you see your vehicles getting modified, excessive tire wear, major mechanical issues with your vehicle. This could be like blown out axles or engines. And parents can always assist in making sure that their children understand that being in or watching a street race can be dangerous, and it is illegal. You can get arrested for just being a spectator as well.
17: Yeah, I want to ask about that because I really don't know to the level in which people are prosecuted on these things. I mean, you hear about, in this particular case, these were mini bikes, 70 of them, pocket bikes, 78 riders were cited for misdemeanor, illegal bike riding. Whenever I hear the word misdemeanor, it always seems like you're just going to get a slap on the wrist. That's just me saying that, as opposed to a felony where you might serve a day or two in jail, right?
18: So technically, you can receive a felony or a misdemeanor for these types of citations. It's not just a traffic fine, because these drivers are not the only people who are getting prosecuted. It's the spectators. It's people who participate in any sort of fashion. If you're blocking the street, if you're in the way, if you're trying to inhibit the police from making arrests, you're being involved and you will be prosecuted.
17: Yeah. What enforcement tactics does the CHP use in this area? First off, to detect it, disrupt it, all the way down to potentially impounding vehicles and taking them away. What do you folks do?
18: Well, it's extremely dangerous and illegal, so we are always on the lookout for social media posts, anybody who wants to reach out and report these in advance. You know, we will put it into our agenda to basically kind of watch out for these things. But a lot of times we're getting help from people who are just noticing that it's getting posted or planned or conducted in any type of way and then reporting it.
17: Right. Do you have active programs? You were a member of one of the teams here that goes out and educates people on this, or what are the kind of front end things you can do?
18: So we do have people who educate the public, you know, go to schools and we talk about these street racings and how it is illegal. And then we reach out to the public for that. And obviously we're reaching out to the public with you.
17: All right. So you have educational community outreach programs that the CHP runs. What about the CHP addressing the influence of popular media, or like the Fast and Furious films, or, you know, social media influencers who might kind of push for these things? Is there any responsibility for them?
18: I mean, obviously they should be thinking about the public and what they could be, you know, changing the minds of these young children. It's very exciting to see these movies or the social medias of people who are doing these things, but at the same time, it can have big repercussions. You know, you could be arrested, your vehicle can be impounded, you could be fined over $1,000, be convicted of street racing, taking your license away. So many different things can happen.
17: Right, and you just listed off a bunch of the ones that are legal actions that can be taken against these individuals that do this. What long-term strategies does the CHP recommend to kind of help reduce street takeover incidents? What can people in the community do? What can, you know, parents do? What do you want to see happen here?
18: Anyone who hears about street racing planned or already conducted should advise us immediately. We can then take that information and put it into our investigation. So you could be somebody who is, you know, a witness, or you could be somebody who just knows that it's going to be happening soon, and that is very helpful. And obviously parents just can educate their children in what the law is and how they can get hurt, how they can, you know, basically get arrested and all these different things and outcomes that can happen, as opposed to just the acceptable behavior of just, you know, staying out of it and being safe.
17: What seems to make this a daunting challenge is some of these can be upwards of 150 participants or more. That is a large pop-up crowd to deal with. And unless you have equal numbers of CHP officers or LAPD or sheriffs, it seems like it could be a challenge. I understand there's kind of a cooperative between the agencies to deal with this, isn't there?
18: It can be, but we do have our own teams who do deal with it, and then we may ask for backup when it comes to a larger crowd.
17: Right. So there's help if needed, but you know, when I hear about 150 people assembling and taking over a street there, it's like, uh-oh, that's pretty big. Is this something relatively new? I mean, I grew up in the 70s, maybe a little bit into the 80s, and I think of, you know, people who used to kind of, it was real tame. I mean, they would kind of parade their cars on a Thursday night down a particular street, and that was pretty much it. I'm thinking that the internet and these movies have kind of taken that to another level, haven't they?
18: I do think that it's something that has influenced a lot of younger generations, you know, with this street takeovers, racing, and all these things, because they do see it and then they want to try it.
17: Yeah, it seemed like for a while, it used to be like out in Irwindale, a track. I think they've kind of closed that. And there was an effort, you know, if kids needed an outlet or wanted to learn about racing or get involved, there was a way to do that. It seems like we've got a challenge today that they have this kind of energy wanting to go in that direction and really no place to do it. I mean, it just seems like that kind of cause. Of course, it's a very dangerous thing, so I'm not sure anybody'd want to take on the liability of creating an authorized street race event or something that could tame it. But it sounds like it's going to be a challenge for a while, and that you're just going to have to deal with it on many different fronts. Does it seem like it's worse now than it was a few years ago? Because we're seeing these stories. I can think of two weekends in a row in the Southland with major events with 150 people, most of the people getting away, you know, law enforcement putting out photos of them. And then this Sixth Street event where they actually cited them. Does the problem just seem like it's growing, or is it about the same?
18: It's about the same. You know, it's just different groups of people. And as time has progressed, you know, we are able to put it on social media that these events occur, so that we can show that we're also dealing with them.
17: In other words, we might not hear about some of them other than the fact that law enforcement is saying, hey, look, this event took place, and these are dangerous, and don't do it. That kind of thing. Out of time, if folks would like to help in this area, they can contact the CHP?
18: Yes. Anyone who hears about it, or one that's planned, or if you are a witness to one that has happened, come forward.
17: Yeah. Schools, they can have you guys in to talk to the kids and the teens about this challenge and the dangers of it, obviously?
18: Yes. Yes, if any of the schools want to reach out and have us speak to their class, we are ready to do so.
17: Officer Catherine Hendry, thank you so much for being on the program today from the California Highway Patrol.
18: Thank you.
19: We're back, right where you left us.
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17: Coming up, a conversation about new challenge ministries and what they're working on. Laura Hernandez, Director of Operations, and Pastor John Hernandez, CEO and President of New Challenge Ministries, are with us. Welcome both to our program today.
21: Thank you.
17: All right, New Challenge Ministries, let's start there. Serving the community since 1981. Briefly tell us the story of this ministry.
21: Well, we started out in 81, living barely by faith when we began, and working with guys with life-controlling problems, drug and alcohol, discipling them. And then out of our own need in 2005 for food, we had a mother start calling around for stores to help us with food. And we didn't realize how big we would, you know, become. And every holiday we have outreaches, mainly for kids and families. And Thanksgiving coming up, we have where we work with our military families, National Guard, and we have about 100, 150 turkey dinners that we give each military family. Plus, we have other, whether it's chicken or hams, and then all the fixings that come with it that we hand out, not only to the military, but to our community as well. And we started 22 years in November as far as our food bank. And each, we started out with 16 turkey dinners. Last year we started out with giving over 500 turkey dinners and to everyone. So our main objective has always been, who can we serve next? I've never been in the you know, habit of, oh, look at us, we're helping this many people. My heart has always been, who can we help next? So
17: That's amazing. So just for those joining us, we're talking about New Challenge Ministries. It's a 501c3 nonprofit dedicated to serving primarily the South Bay community through food distribution, youth programs, and more. You're helping military families. And now, once again, with Thanksgiving approaching, you're focusing on that. How do you get your funding? How do you get, Is it through contributions of the food itself? Do you have to go buy stuff? Laura, Director of Operations, this is a pretty big deal. How do you put this together?
2: Well, it's taken many years to kind of refine the process, but we are truly funded by individuals, organizations, and churches that believe in what we're doing. And we do not receive federal or state funding. So we really do survive on a shoestring budget. And people can donate on our website, newchallengeministries.org. For Thanksgiving in particular, we do have a GoFundMe page to help us raise funds for this event. We have to raise all the funds to purchase, in particular, the turkeys and the chickens and the pies, and or possibility of ham. And we ask for organizations and individuals to donate customarily side dishes, non-perishables that we can put away. So each family will receive a frozen turkey, chicken, or ham, as John mentioned, and a bag of fixings and a frozen pie.
17: Wow. Wow. With inflation, that's got to add up, doesn't it?
2: Absolutely. The cost of groceries is astronomical, and that is one of the primary reasons why our daily distribution has increased so significantly, is because even working families have a difficult time putting food on the table now. So it becomes challenging. And one thing that we pride ourselves in is distributing food from wonderful retailers such as Lazy Acres and Bristol Farms and Whole Foods and Trader Joe's, Lenata Bay Market, and others that give us not only non-perishables, fruits, vegetables, and prepared salads, sandwiches. Every person who comes for a daily, except Wednesdays and Sundays, a daily box of food, you get a banana box full of food and a bag of produce. On Tuesdays and Saturdays, Krispy Kremes while they last. And we do ask for a $10 donation for about $250 worth of groceries. And this is to help fund the continuing operations of the food bank. But one thing I failed to mention in regards to Thanksgiving is that this year in particular, we were partnering with the LA Sheriff Youth Foundation to help support their needy families and, of course, everyone who signs up at our food bank to receive this wonderful blessing of food.
17: Laura Hernandez, Director of Operations, and Pastor John Hernandez, CEO and President of New Challenge Ministries, serving the community since 1981. On their website, it says our mission is to demonstrate the love of Jesus Christ by meeting practical needs, fighting hunger, restoring hope, and strengthening individuals and families through compassionate service, meaningful partnerships, and community outreach. How big is the need out there right now? I mean, gasoline's like over $6 a gallon. Food is expensive. It's expensive to live in Southern California. I mean, I just saw a story the other day. It says that L.A. area, one of the most expensive in the nation. You're facing a real challenge there, Pastor John.
21: It's a new challenge every day we face. I mean, truly, we do pray every day. Times get tough financially when you're not receiving federal help or state help. And the reason why we don't do that, because there's a lot of restrictions and a lot of paperwork that you have to fill out. And we don't have a zip code restriction. We want to help anybody and everybody. Even if a person doesn't have the $10 donation, we still help them. Most people love the idea that they are able to give something, because it keeps their dignity. And they understand what it is and to keep these doors open. I love it. Growing up in the state of Montana on an Indian reservation, born and raised there, there were days, plenty of times, where I went without without food. And And being in a town of 200, it's really embarrassing. And food insecurity is embarrassing for kids especially. And that's my heart, is to help kids not to feel like they're not important and to be embarrassed to come and give. We have a lot of schools that come in and volunteer, and the kids, you know, they shy away from asking. But when we say, don't feel bad to ask for your families or for yourself. And then they take, you know, whatever they want. And it's surprising that most of the kids usually don't take sweets or things like that nature. They take things that they want and need, perishables that will last a lifetime for them. Not a lifetime, but to help them and their families to eat.
17: Yes. Through Fresh Rescue Food Bank, they say our Blessing Boutique, disaster relief efforts, and community outreach, we meet practical needs while restoring hope and strengthening families. And it goes on to say on their website, our faith in Jesus Christ inspires us to serve, but everyone is welcome. You do not have to be a Christian to receive assistance, to volunteer, partner with us, or support our mission. And it is something that really is a passion of yours. You've built it up. Is it amaze you to see how it has taken off? I know you say you don't like to focus on that part of it, but there's a lot of people who are helped, aren't there?
2: Well, there are a lot of people that we help, and, you know, there have been studies that says approximately 35% of the South Bay, including beach cities and the Hill, are food insecure, which is a very scary number. So we are very blessed to be able to help people and do it with dignity and compassion, as you mentioned previously, and to help people, you know, get food. We don't have a marketing budget. We truly do survive on a shoestring budget, and we do this so that we can help as many people as possible. And yes, it is remarkable that we've been able to help so many, but, you know, we just keep going and you know, pray that we can help even more.
17: All right. Let's take the minute we have left to share with our listeners, if they're tuning in and there's a need for food, or they would like to contribute, or they have access to food that can be donated, what's the best way for them to reach out directly to you?
2: They can call us at 310-320-4171. 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They can come by our food bank every day but Wednesday and Sunday between 11 and 2:30 and drop off food. And we are located at 18801 Crenshaw Place in Torrance, 90504. It is a little side street off of 190th and Crenshaw Boulevard.
17: All right. Again, share the phone number. It went by so quickly. For those who have a need, for those who would like to help out, volunteer, you're looking for it all. How can they get in touch with you?
2: 310-320-4171 or newchallengeministries.org.
17: All right. Laura Hernandez, Director of Operations, and Pastor John Hernandez, CEO, President. Got 15 seconds to put in a final thought. Pastor?
21: Well, we just give all the glory to God, and it's all about Him and not about us, and it's about who can we feed next.
17: All right. Pastor John Hernandez, CEO, President, New Challenge Ministries, and Laura Hernandez, Director of Operations. Thank you both for being on the program today.
2: Thank you.
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1: Foundations of Freedom, a look at America's founding principles and the leaders who shaped our nation.
3: Ronald Reagan understood that freedom sometimes requires more than quiet diplomacy. It requires moral clarity. On June 12, 1987, standing before the Brandenburg Gate in a divided Berlin, Reagan issued a direct challenge to Soviet leader Mikhail Gorbachev. "Mr. Gorbachev, tear down this wall." The Berlin Wall was more than concrete and barbed wire. It represented a system that restricted movement, divided families, and denied millions the freedoms Americans often take for granted. Reagan refused to treat that division as permanent. He understood that free nations must be willing to identify the difference between liberty and oppression, and have the courage to say so. 2 years later, the Berlin Wall fell. Freedom survives when people refuse to accept tyranny as inevitable. So when freedom is challenged today, will we have the courage to defend it with the same clarity?
0: Hi, Dennis Prager here. Well, as you know, I've been off the air since my injury in November 2024. Thank you for your prayers. Believe me, I've missed talking to you. I'm starting the Ask Me Anything episodes on the Timeless Wisdom podcast, and I'd love to hear from you. Whether your question is about faith, morality, politics, history, relationships, happiness, or even my life, give me a call and leave a voicemail. The number is 877-243-7776. That's 877-243-7776. 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Obviously, I can't respond to every question, but I will listen or read every question. I look forward to hearing from you. 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
23: Hello and welcome to another edition of Discoveries in Health. I'm your host, Chris McKay, and I'm really glad you're with me today because today we're going to be talking about an issue that affects each and every one of us, and that's stress. And believe it or not, whether it's job stress, financial stress, family stress, or even the little things that we're told not to stress about, any form of stress takes a serious physical toll on your body. But don't worry, because there is something you can do about your stress. And joining me today on the phone is Dr. Michael Pincus. And Dr. Pincus is going to talk about stress and give us some great information on things that we can do to reduce or even eliminate the negative effects that daily stress has on our bodies. For those of you that may not know Dr. Pincus, he is a nationally recognized authority on natural and alternative health. He's worked with top Hollywood celebrities, professional and Olympic athletes, and he continues to be involved in the latest research into today's top health concerns. And Dr. Pincus, thanks so much for being with us today.
24: Thanks, Chris. Great to be with you.
23: So let's get right into this whole stress issue. You know, stress is such a normal part of our daily routine these days, but why should we all be concerned about it? And more specifically, what's going on in our bodies? And what are the warning signs that we should be looking for?
24: Well, you know, there's two ways to look at stress. One is what we call mental stress.
23: Uh-huh.
24: And the other is how stress affects your body. As a doctor, I'm more interested in how it affects your body.
23: Sure.
24: So the way stress affects the body is this. When a person's under stress, the body transposes the stress into tension.
23: Okay.
24: And your muscles end up contracting. And everyone feels that in their upper back and neck. You feel the tightness.
23: Right.
24: As a doctor, I'm more concerned about the muscles that you don't feel, such as the muscles in the arteries.
23: Oh, okay.
24: That tighten up. And the muscles, the heart is a giant muscle.
23: Oh, right.
24: And the muscles in and around your digestive tract.
23: Mm-hmm, mm-hmm.
24: Because these are the things that are resulting in heart disease, digestive difficulties. And I want to talk a little bit in your show today about nutrition, because there are two nutrients that completely handle the body in terms of stress.
23: Okay.
24: Now, according to the research that I've been involved with, it's as simple as calcium and magnesium.
23: Calcium and magnesium.
24: Right.
23: Okay.
24: When

0: or, you know, eat a lot of green leafy vegetables and that sort of thing. But first of all, people don't do that.
1: Right.
0: And second of all, the quality of the calcium that comes from our diet has been decreasing in the last 50 years.
1: Really?
0: Yeah, because things like pasteurization, foods are irradiated, the calcium is leached from the soils, and people are taking medications that block it. So the actual calcium is not being absorbed in the body.
1: Okay.
0: And then you see people taking Tums and calcium supplements, you know, they buy at the health food store, drugstore.
1: Right, right.
0: But these calciums don't absorb in the body.
1: That's interesting.
0: For a couple of reasons. One, when you take a let's say an antacid that has the calcium in it, like a Tums, first of all, calcium does not absorb in the body unless it's in an acidic environment. But see, what happens when you take a Tum? It's an antacid.
1: Oh, okay.
0: So even if you're getting calcium in the antacid itself, it's not being absorbed.
1: I see, because it has to be in an acid environment for it to be absorbed.
0: Exactly.
1: Okay.
0: Now, we have a product called the CalMax formula. My CalMax formula is natural, and the difference is that it's a powder. And what happens is you put in hot water, and you mix it up, and you drink it down. So it's in a liquid instead of a pill, and it absorbs into your system.
1: Wow. So that solves that problem then.
0: Well, yeah, because when calcium and magnesium are in a liquid state, it absorbs 10 times better than in any other state.
1: Wow. That's great. Matter of fact, yes, I'm reading the can right now. It says a fast-absorbing calcium and magnesium beverage powder.
0: Well, it comes down to absorption. One of the ways to tell if you're not absorbing calcium is take a look at what drugs you're taking. Are you on high blood pressure medication? Do you need something for your kidneys? Are you on pain medications? Do you need sleeping pills? But if the calcium and especially the magnesium is being absorbed, you're not going to suffer from all these things. My CalMax formula does absorb incredibly in the body. I have thousands of people writing me say, Dr. Pincus, I can't believe it. 30 minutes after I took the CalMax, the pain in my wrist went away, or I was able to sleep for the first time in years. I mean, this is really amazing.
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0: Oh, yeah, and Chris, listen, I'd like to do something very special for the listeners today, so I'm going to give away an extra free bottle of my CalMax formula to the first 100 callers.
2: 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If you're just joining us, I've got Dr. Michael Pincus on the phone today, and we're talking about something that we're all too familiar with these days, and that's stress. And we're finding out about the damage that everyday stress can do to our bodies, the warning signs that we should be aware of, and what we can do to alleviate and even eliminate the effects of stress. And Dr. Pincus, you were talking earlier about calcium and magnesium and

0: how we need these nutrients in our bodies to fight the effects of stress, and how your CalMax formula can help us in this battle against stress. I'd like to talk for a minute about how the magnesium factors in. I mean, I'm starting to understand about the calcium, but what does magnesium do?
1: Well, we're talking about stress, and we're talking about stress affects the body. And first of all, in order to function at all, your body needs magnesium. It's probably, of all the vitamins I could list, magnesium is probably the most important vitamin on the planet right now.
0: I've not heard a whole lot about magnesium. I mean, why is magnesium so important?
1: There's over 325 biochemical reactions that magnesium is involved with. It's almost like a hormone.
0: Wow.
1: And, for example, with low levels of magnesium, your heart won't beat.
0: Ooh.
1: Very important factor in life.
0: Yeah, right? Yeah, I would say so.
1: Yeah, in fact, let me just read a list of some of the conditions associated with magnesium deficiencies.
0: Okay.
1: You have attention deficit disorder, Alzheimer's, anxiety, asthma, autism, chronic fatigue syndrome, congestive heart disease, constipation, diabetes, fibromyalgia, high blood pressure, insomnia, migraine headaches, multiple sclerosis, muscle cramps, Parkinson's, osteoporosis, and the list just goes on and on and on.
0: And this is associated with a lack of magnesium in the body?
1: Simply a lack of magnesium.
0: Holy cow.
1: So it's nothing to really mess around with. Now what happens is this. You need the magnesium in your body in order for the calcium to be absorbed.
0: Oh, so it's a necessary thing in order to get the first component, which is calcium.
1: That's right. They work in combination with each other. Now, there's many more practical applications of this CalMax formula.
0: Mm-hmm.
1: First of all, like I said, you drink it, so it gets into your system.
0: Okay.
1: And one of the first things we use it for in our clinic is for people who are under a lot of stress and they can't sleep well at night. It works better than anything I've ever seen for people that have trouble sleeping.
0: Really?
1: Because it relaxes your body, and you actually feel the relaxation after you drink the a cup of the CalMax formula.
0: Hmm. Interesting.
1: Now, the other thing that it's really, really good for are people who are in pain.
0: Okay.
1: And I have a whole bunch of stories to tell you and case studies of people actually taking the CalMax formula and getting rid of pain. And this is including arthritic type pain, fibromyalgia, which is a form of arthritis, back pain, muscle spasms, migraine headaches. There's a whole category of areas I'd like to discuss with you.
0: Wow, that's fantastic. Some of those things that you've named seem to be age-related or things that we experience as we grow older. Is there a link there?
1: Yeah, there's a vicious circle that I'd like to discuss. What happens is that when a person has a magnesium deficiency, specifically mm-hmm. magnesium, they don't absorb their foods well. And so they go into what we call malabsorption syndrome.
0: Okay.
1: Which millions and millions of Americans have. And it's not like you feel sick or, you know, this or that. You might be over time just starting to feel more tired and tired and tired.
0: Mm-hmm.
1: And that's just a real gradual over time type of thing. And a lot of people justify that they're getting old and they just need more rest or whatever.
0: Right. That's what I would think.
1: Now, what happens is that when you get less absorption, you actually increase the deficiency in your system of magnesium.
0: Wow.
1: And that starts to take the calcium out of the bones. You start getting bone loss. You start getting muscle loss because it also reduces the muscle mass. And pretty soon, before you know it, you are feeling old.
0: Yeah.
1: And your body's actually starting to manifest it.
0: Wow. All due to a simple lack of these nutrients.
1: Calcium, magnesium. Now, let me tell you, and it is simple. The problem in being a doctor and a researcher is how do you get this into the system? The formula that we have, the CalMax formula, is so fantastic because it's in a powdered form. You take hot water and you put it in a cup, take a teaspoon of this powder and mix it in.
0: Yeah.
1: And you drink this cup down.
0: That's great. Well,
1: the absorption rate is really incredible because it actually goes right into your bloodstream.
0: All right, and this is probably a good time. 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
0: Well, thank you for doing that, Dr. Pincus. 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Well, if you're just joining us, I've got Dr. Michael Pincus on the phone today, and he's telling us about stress and how important it is to ensure that you've got the proper nutrients in your system, specifically calcium and magnesium, and how much of an impact that has on our overall health. So I guess one of the things that people should really be aware of is, because this isn't an instant thing that triggers you to say, oh, I'm sick, but, you know, instead happens gradually over time, it's very possible that people might not even be aware that there is a deficiency of calcium and magnesium in their body.
1: Well, that's the thing, is that deficiencies are not like, you know, a water main breaking where you have a real noticeable thing.
0: Dr. Pincus, you had mentioned insomnia. We talked about that a little bit. What about back pain?
1: Calcium magnesium is excellent for back pain because the calcium goes into the muscles. Mm-hmm. The magnesium actually helps the transmitters in the nerve. And when you take this CalMax formula, many times it will calm your back pain.
0: Wow.
1: I know a couple years ago I herniated a disc in my back.
0: Mm-hmm.
1: And I was trying everything, and I took out the CalMax formula and I drank it, and I couldn't believe the difference. Within about a half hour, I was functional again.
0: Hmm.
1: Now, it wasn't completely gone, but I drank it over a 10-day period,
0: yeah.
1: And it completely alleviated the problem.
0: Now, what about heart disease?
1: Well, heart disease is something you have to watch out for, both dietarily and going down the genetic line.
0: Yeah.
1: And if anyone has any history of heart disease, or you've even had bypass surgery, you should be on this CalMax formula. And I can't say that without enough emphasis, because it's something that will completely give you a new lease on life.
0: Isn't that amazing? We had talked about arthritis. What about joint pain?
1: Well, the arthritic joints really respond to this. And I recently gave a can of this to a lady who was suffering from fibromyalgia, where she was having pain in just about every joint in her body.
0: Mm-hmm.
1: It could be in her knee, it could be in her neck, it could be in her elbow. And I gave it to her 1 week, and I saw her the next week, and I swear, Chris, I did not recognize her.
0: Really?
1: Just as a lady that was 64 years old, and the first time I saw her, she looked like she was 84 years old, and the week later, she was bright, she had a beautiful smile, her eyes were gleaming, and I honestly had to ask my wife who this lady was, and sure enough, she was the one who took a week of the formula, the CalMax formula, and she said she got a really good week of sleep for the first time in years.
0: Wow.
1: And that her pain was much better, and she ordered 3 more cans for me.
0: Wow.
1: And she was giving it out to her friend.
0: That's amazing. 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
0: 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If you just tuned in, we're talking with Dr. Michael Pincus about stress and the negative effects that everyday stress has on your body, whether it's job stress, financial stress, family stress. Any form of stress takes a serious physical toll on your body. And Dr. Pincus, you were talking about how your CalMax formula can help us in this battle against stress. And I guess this is something everyone should be aware of, whether you're 24 or 94.
1: Well, I've used it for many, many years as a younger person, and now as I'm aging as well, I use this, and it definitely helps me sleep better.
0: Mm-hmm.
1: It helps control the stress of the workaday world, and many people will just be amazed how this actually works. Because our formula has a chemical reaction that occurs before you actually ingest it.
0: Mm-hmm.
1: CalMax is pre-dissolved. It doesn't get lodged in your system. And so what happens is that when people drink the CalMax, it's like an infusion into your body. It's like, whoa, it's like decompressing. And so people who are in pain, they take the CalMax, the calcium magnesium gets into the muscles, and it starts to relax it.
0: Dr. Pincus, you talked earlier about how stress affects your energy, and I'd like you to elaborate a little bit more on that subject, if you would. I mean, does stress really affect our energy levels?
1: Good question, because energy is like the biggest thing right now, like people, chronic fatigue syndrome, PMS, and fibromyalgia. It's like wiping people out. And that's the key to low energy, is a lot of it's caused by pain, feeling old, your joints don't move well. This kind of wipes you out. It drains your energy, and then you get tired, and you go to sleep. Guess what? You don't sleep. Now, I'm telling you, like, common scenarios due to a lack of calcium and magnesium in your system. When you have the CalMax, and the first thing that happens, you take it 20 minutes before you go to bed,
0: mm-hmm.
1: you get a good night's sleep, and you wake up feeling refreshed, and your energy comes back.
0: Is CalMax safe? I mean, you're telling us how powerful CalMax is, and I'm just wondering if you can ever take too much, or if it's safe to take if you're already on any supplements or medications.
1: CalMax has never, ever been shown to interact poorly with any medication. Okay, it's 100% natural, it's safe. And, you know, our formula doesn't contain sugar, which is in a lot of calcium products, wheat, soy, gluten, lactose, or anything that people are trying to avoid. CalMax doesn't have any of that. But you see, the point is that if you're a person who's a diabetic, you're on high blood pressure, you've had bypass surgery, guess what? You are deficient. You are deficient in the calcium and magnesium.
0: Dr. Pincus, unfortunately, we're about out of time. Any parting thoughts? I mean, who can really benefit from this?
1: Well, I wish we had more time, because this product, I'll tell you, if you're over the age of 35,
0: mm-hmm.
1: you should definitely be taking the CalMax formula just daily on a preventative basis.
0: Yeah.
1: But if you're someone who's more of a senior citizen, or if you're someone who can't sleep well, or you're experiencing a lot of muscle cramps, a lot of aching in your body, this is an absolute. It's so simple, but it controls most every function in your whole body.
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10: With SRN News, I'm Michael Harrington in Washington. President Trump returns to the White House earlier than expected after leaving Camp David in Maryland.
11: FoxNews.com says Mr. Trump's return comes as the administration weighs its next steps in the war with Iran. The president's early return also comes ahead of his upcoming trip to New York for the UN General Assembly. Iran says it has revealed conditions to the U.S. through Qatar for ending the war and is waiting for President Trump's response.
10: It's correspondent Andrew Stewart. Saudi Arabia has confirmed that Yemen's Houthi rebels tried to attack its capital with a ballistic missile. It was the first attack targeting Riyadh since the escalation in fighting between Iran-backed Houthi and Yemeni government forces backed by the Saudis. The statement came late Saturday. This is SRN News.
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4: 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Thank you for your prayers. 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I'm starting the Ask Me Anything episodes on the Timeless Wisdom podcast, and I'd love to hear from you. 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I will answer as many questions as I can on future episodes of the podcast. Obviously, I can't respond to every question, but I will listen or read every question. I look forward to hearing from you. 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
19: Welcome to This Week on Capitol Hill, your insider's guide to the stories shaping Washington and the world. I'm your host, Tony Perkins. Well, this week, Congress passed the Lindsey Graham Sanctioning Russia and Iran Act of 2026.
20: This bill will cripple Russia's war machine and finally bring Putin to the negotiating table. It will ensure America's adversaries, not only Russia, but also China and Iran, suffer for their coordinated campaign of aggression.
19: That was Congressman Michael McCaul, Chairman Emeritus of the House Foreign Affairs Committee. He joins us later to discuss the legislation and what comes next. Also, some of the executives leading the artificial intelligence industry are asking Washington for greater oversight and safeguards. But President Trump is pushing back, emphasizing America's competition with China.
21: We're leading China in AI. We're the most sophisticated country in the world. And frankly, I want to keep it that way, because whoever wins AI wins. And we can put guardrails, we can do this and that, but I think you have a lot of negative forces that are bringing it up that shouldn't be bringing it up. And they're bringing up things that won't happen.
19: What's behind the industry's call for oversight, and how is Congress responding? Tim Rice, the Daily Wire's Washington, D.C. bureau chief, joins us. Meanwhile, the Federal Reserve raised interest rates by a quarter point this week, with Chairman Kevin Warsh pointing to persistent inflation.
22: The FOMC decided to raise the target range for the federal funds rate by a quarter of a percentage point to 3.75% to 4%. For more than 5 years, inflation has been running above target. So our predominant focus is on the price stability side of our mandate.
19: Well, at the same time, President Trump has pledged $5,000 payments to American adults. Now, Treasury Secretary Scott Bessent was asked whether those payments would add to the deficit or to the national debt.
23: I think it's a good idea for the American people to keep more of their money.
24: So they get $5,000. Does that hurt the deficit or the debt? Does that increase the deficit or does it increase the debt?
23: I believe that there are ways to do it without increasing the debt or deficit.
19: We'll see about that. But what about inflation? Are the Federal Reserve and the administration working at cross purposes? David Bahnsen, founder and chief investment officer of the Bahnsen Group, joins us to examine the economics and what it means for your family's finances. Then House Speaker Mike Johnson joins us for our weekly conversation, reviewing the short but productive legislative week. And finally, a declaration for life in America's 250th anniversary year. Senator Josh Hawley of Missouri and Christian leaders released the statement this week, connecting America's founding principles with a call to renew the focus on protecting life. I'll take a closer look in this week's commentary. Those stories and more are just ahead on This Week on Capitol Hill.
9: Today's edition of This Week on Capitol Hill is being presented by AARP.
19: Artificial intelligence is developing at breathtaking pace, and some of the people leading that development are now warning that government safeguards are needed. President Trump, though, is pushing back, arguing that slowing American AI development could hand an advantage to China. So how serious are the concerns being raised by AI leaders, and what, if anything, is Congress prepared to do about them? Joining us now is Tim Rice, Washington, D.C. bureau chief for The Daily Wire. Tim, welcome to This Week on Capitol Hill. Thanks so much for joining us.
25: Thanks for having me.
19: So what's your take on this? The House Speaker this week saying, you know, that Congress is not prepared to step in and provide regulation. The industry ought to regulate itself. What's behind all this?
0: Yeah, so I think there are a couple of things that are important to note. The first is, and you sort of alluded to this in your opening there, Tony, that the president sees this pretty solely in terms of beating China, or if not solely in terms of beating China, then beating China and making America the technological leader of the world, or protecting its status as the technological leader in the world, right? He sees AI as something to commodify, something to profit off of, something, a tool to be used, which of course, in many ways it is. That puts him at crosshairs occasionally with many folks in his own party who feel like some odd 80% of the American people that AI has accelerated too fast and is a danger to civilization. Now, the regulatory question, we had the presidents of Anthropic and OpenAI and folks come out last week and say we have to slow this. One of the common lines, certainly among critics, is that this is an attempt at regulatory capture. These guys have cornered the market and now they want to keep smaller competitors from getting out of there. I think that's likely a very big part of their rationale, but I don't think that necessarily means that they're not being genuine. And I think we saw something very similar with Mark Zuckerberg and Jack Dorsey, who was the head of Twitter before Elon Musk bought it, right back in 2016, 2017, after the election, as people started raising concerns about social media use among kids, they came to Congress and said, please regulate us. And a lot of people scoffed at that. A lot of people rightly said it was regulatory capture. But you can't deny that we've made good progress on guardrails for social media use, certainly for children, at least awareness of this problem since then. So I think that, you know, obviously the Speaker and congressional Republicans are in a tough spot. They're on opposite sides of the president. This is a big and new issue that people haven't really thought through. But I do think at some point they're going to have to step in and regulate. It seems to me to be the only path forward.
19: You bring up some very valid points. My time in public office, I know that industries came wanting oversight, licensure, all these things. And it was to stifle competition in many cases. And I think that could be a part of this. There is concern on the behalf of the American people of this acceleration of AI. There's fear of the unknown in some ways. I would think there's a way to thread the needle here to not slow down, as the president said, he doesn't want China to overtake us in the development of AI. A way to slow it down, but to put in some guardrails to keep it from going over the edge.
0: I think that's exactly right. And I think another area where we see this is the related but not exactly the same debate over data centers, right? People have very reasonable concerns and maybe not fears in that case, but just concerns about, you know, the noise, the pollution, these things kind of getting plopped into their towns. And I think what we see with both AI and data centers is that these issues really sort of snuck up on all of us, right? Mm-hmm. Because of the frenetic pace with which this technology is evolving. So it's almost like the issue landed, the American people had their reaction, and now both the companies and lawmakers are scrambling to figure out their response and their rhetoric, and everything got very polarized. No one's trying to thread the needle. No one's trying to, you know, it's either we need to stop this or everyone needs to accept that this is how it is and it's going to be okay. There is, of course, a lot of middle ground, but it's going to require lawmakers and these companies talking to the American people, listening to the American people, talking to each other, and coming up with not just a framework for regulation, but a way in which we all talk about this and how we talk about it to each other, how we sell it, or defend it, or, you know, talk to the American people about it.
19: You know, Tim, these issues become relevant when they affect us. And you mentioned the data centers and their demand for electricity to operate these big data centers. And that was addressed. We're going to talk to the House Speaker about that in just a moment. But that was addressed in a very bipartisan way in the House this week as advancing that piece of legislation, showing how real and across the political spectrum this issue is. And the biggest concern there, as you laid out, is part of it about the how it affects the local community. But one of the driving factors is, will it raise the cost of electricity for those that are already struggling to pay their bills?
0: That's exactly right. And that sort of cuts against one of the other big issues that everyone on Capitol Hill is talking about this week and for the past number of weeks, which is affordability. Affordability at the pump, affordability at the grocery store, affordability and just the costs that weigh on families. And it's something that Republicans are really struggling to message, right? I think because so much of it is downstream of the war in Iran, which the president obviously does not want to message negatively. There was an opportunity, I think, when the war in Iran began for the president, two things. He could have stopped, right? We could have actually done what the initial action was, stopped and pulled out. We'd obviously be having a different conversation. Or he could have messaged the American people that this is going to be a time of sacrifice because we are trying to rid the world of this great evil. I think it's too late in the game now. I think that's a problem, not for the president, but it's a problem for Republicans who are on the ballot in November and who have to go to their home districts and campaign with people who are paying more at the pump, who are paying more at the gas station, and either defend or try to wedge themselves away from this increasingly unpopular war. And I think it's a problem for the vice president as he likely considers his 2028 presidential campaign.
19: Yeah, I agree with you. I think the American people, when they realize there's a sacrifice, but that they understand the gain that can be made, even though they have to sacrifice, I think it... It has an effect. We've seen that through the history of our country and the conflicts that we've been engaged in. We just have about 45 seconds left. Tim, what do you make of the Congress breaking middle of the week, heading home until after the November election?
0: Look, I think this is one of those instances where, you know, it doesn't help, but maybe it doesn't hurt. In those cases, you know, no one, this Congress is not, the Congress is already unpopular. American people already think that Congress doesn't legislate enough. So do I think that them leaving really was the nail that breaks the camel's back in terms of how people feel about Congress or congressional Republicans? No. But do I think it would have been better for them to just stick around and try to legislate something? Absolutely.
19: Well, it also gives the media something to talk about and cover.
0: That's correct.
19: Tim Rice, I want to thank you for joining us. Thanks so much. Have a great weekend.
0: You as well.
19: All right, folks, coming up after the break, Congressman Michael McCaul, Chairman Emeritus of the House Foreign Affairs Committee, joins us to talk about the Russian sanctions bill. That's next.
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19: Welcome back to This Week on Capitol Hill. I'm Tony Perkins, your host, and glad you have tuned in. Well, on Wednesday, the House passed sweeping new sanctions targeting Russia and Iran, sending the measure to President Trump for signature. The Lindsey Graham Sanctioning Russia and Iran Act targets Russia's energy and defense sectors and gives the president authority to impose tariffs of up to 100% on countries that continue buying this Russian oil and gas, which is fueling their war machine. Joining us now to discuss this is the congressman who led the bill in the House. He is chief sponsor, Congressman Michael McCaul. He is the chairman emeritus of the House Foreign Affairs Committee. He represents the 10th Congressional District of Texas, and he has long been a voice on this issue and providing leadership, and we're glad to have him join us today. Congressman McCaul, welcome back to This Week on Capitol Hill. Thanks so much for joining us, and congratulations.
10: Oh, thanks so much, Tony, and thanks to your audience. We had a lot of support from the faith-based community on this. You know, a lot of the persecution that's taking place in Ukraine against Christians that we talked about the last time I was on your show. So I want to thank you for your support. It was absolutely critical we pass that legislation, not only to honor Lindsey, but imagine a bill passing 86-11 in the Senate and then failing in the House. What message that would have sent to Putin, President Xi, and the Ayatollah, because they're all in this together. I'm just so happy and feel so blessed that we are able to get this done and over the finish line. And I anticipate a White House signing ceremony soon, and I hope the president takes full advantage of it.
19: Well, you mentioned the message it would have sent had it failed, but I think of the message that it sends with a strong bipartisan vote in support of this measure. I mean, that has to say that there's still some things that America will come together on.
10: That's right. You know, the last measure I passed was 2 years ago, the emergency wartime supplemental that helped them militarily. This is more an economic punitive measure. And I worked very closely with Steny Hoyer. He was majority leader in the House on the Democratic side. He has a lot of respect from his rank and file. So I kind of handpicked him to be the lead co-sponsor on the Democrat side. And it was interesting, Tony. I was actually giving, you know, you have to manage time on the floor. I was giving him my time to allow him to speak more on behalf of the bill and against the ranking member, Mr. Meeks. I think that persuaded a lot of Democrats to come our way on this. Almost upward of 60 Democrats joined us on this bill. So it was a very bipartisan showing.
19: So, Chairman, in essence, what this bill does is allows the president to use what we would call secondary sanctions. These are the countries that are buying the Russian oil, oftentimes from their shadow fleet, as they are skirting the current sanctions that are on there, which is how they're funding their economy to continue this war on Ukraine. So this doesn't require any military equipment, doesn't require the U.S. military being involved. This is simply using these economic tools, oftentimes against countries that are not our best friends, like Iran, like India, China, that's buying that Russian oil.
10: That's right. You know, we have three elements of power. We have military, economic, diplomatic. This one really is the economic power we can pressure, we can put to get to a diplomatic resolution. And to your point, what I like about it is we're not sending weapons into Ukraine. In fact, the taxpayer is not spending a dime on this. In fact, we'll probably get a lot of money in tariffs that will come in as a result of this bill. And yet, at the same time, it will put so much economic pressure, not only on Putin, but on China. And the only country, the country has the strongest leverage over Putin is China. So if we can put pressure on both of those countries, and this will impact Iran, and we reauthorize the Iran Sanctions Act, by the way, in the bill. But that element of economic pressure is what we hope will lead to a ceasefire. When I met with President Zelensky, I know you were there, he's ready for a ceasefire. He's ready to negotiate. The problem is Putin is the problem. He's not willing to call for a ceasefire. So we're hopeful with the passage of this bill and the right implementation of it, that we can get to a negotiated peace.
19: And Mr. Chairman, Thursday morning, shortly after the bill passed Wednesday evening, the Kremlin responded to the bill, saying that this would make a negotiated end to the Ukrainian war more difficult. How do you respond to that?
10: Well, he has his own population to contend with. The drone warfare, the Ukrainians have taken out a lot of their energy sector. And I think when you couple these sanctions and tariffs, and by the way, these are direct sanctions on Putin himself. But then you couple that with China. I think it's ripe for, you know, this UNGA, United Nations thing's coming up. And I know there'll be a lot of back channel discussions about this bill and how it can lead to a negotiated settlement. I think it would be to Putin's folly to, I mean, he can only continue this so long as we turn everyone against him. I just met, by the way, Tony, it's related, with an organization that helps bring back the abducted Ukrainian children who have been indoctrinated and brainwashed in Russia to go against their own country. And in many cases, they arm these children to fight on the front lines against their own country. We have the textbooks they give them that talk about a war with NATO. And that's why this is so imperative. We stop them at Ukraine and not let them go further. But it's one of the more egregious outcomes of this conflict is this horrible way they're treating these children. These are sanctions, we call them direct sanctions, for anybody that's associated with the kidnapping and abduction and indoctrination of these children.
19: I mean, that is a form of cultural genocide, is it not?
10: It is. You know, interestingly, historically, the Nazis did the same thing to the Polish children. And so really, Putin's taking a playbook out of Nazi Germany and doing this. And it is a form of genocide, in my judgment.
19: Mr. Chairman, we have just a little less than a minute left. What's your expectation? How quickly do you think Russia would come to the negotiating table and we could see stability back in Europe?
10: I think the pressure is going to have to be put on him before he changes his mindset. And I hope the president does that in a very strong and immediate manner. I think the sooner we get moving on this, the better. We see him getting more desperate because he is losing the drone warfare. So then he's launching the ballistic missiles in Kyiv. He knows Ukraine doesn't have the interceptors to stop that. He's also using hypersonics. He hit the train from Kyiv to Warsaw that you probably rode on, right, and I did, that diplomats ride on. So he seems to be getting a little more desperate. I hope these sanctions put the necessary pressure to get a ceasefire as soon as possible.
19: Well, Chairman McCullough, again, congratulations. Job well done, and thanks for joining us this weekend.
10: Thanks, Tony. Thanks for having me.
19: Absolutely. Folks, stick with us. We're back with more after this.
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16: Foundations of Freedom. A look at America's founding principles and the leaders who shaped our nation.
17: Ronald Reagan understood that freedom sometimes requires more than quiet diplomacy. It requires moral clarity. On June 12, 1987, standing before the Brandenburg Gate in a divided Berlin, Reagan issued a direct challenge to Soviet leader Mikhail Gorbachev. Mr. Gorbachev, tear down this wall. The Berlin Wall was more than concrete and barbed wire. It represented a system that restricted movement, divided families, and denied millions the freedoms Americans often take for granted. Reagan refused to treat that division as permanent. He understood that free nations must be willing to identify the difference between liberty and oppression, and have the courage to say so. 2 years later, the Berlin Wall fell. Freedom survives when people refuse to accept tyranny as inevitable. So when freedom is challenged today, will we have the courage to defend it with the same clarity?
4: Hi, Dennis Prager here. Well, as you know, I've been off the air since my injury in November 2024. Thank you for your prayers. 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I'm starting the Ask Me Anything episodes on the Timeless Wisdom podcast, and I'd love to hear from you. 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The number is 877-243-7776. 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I look forward to hearing from you. 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
19: Welcome back to This Week on Capitol Hill. Well, in an effort to cool continuing inflation, the Federal Reserve raised interest rates by a quarter of a point this week. Now, at the same time, President Trump continues to promise a $5,000 dividend payment to every adult citizen, a payout estimated at $1.2 trillion. Treasury Secretary Bessent told a House committee this week it could be done without raising debt or increasing the deficit, but stopped short of saying just how. Joining us now to discuss this and more is David Bahnsen. He is the founder and chief investment officer at the Bahnsen Group. David, welcome back to This Week on Capitol Hill. Thanks for joining us.
0: Well, always good to be with you, Tony.
19: All right, before we get into the quote-unquote dividends check, let me get your assessment on this week's rate hike and the effect it will have.
0: Well, it's important to remember that in this case, the Fed was following the market. The Fed is not leading the market. And what I mean by that is that the interest rates had already moved higher, and the Fed is now doing a rate hike to basically catch up to that. We know what's called the long end of the curve, the 10-year and 30-year Treasury bonds. They had seen their interest rates move much higher, but the short end, short term, 1 year, 6 months, those had moved much higher. Our government is very reliant on short-term debt. Those costs had moved up, and the Fed raised rates to catch up to what the market was doing.
19: Is that why the decision was unanimous?
0: I think it was. By the way, I happen to believe there were one or two who voted against it and changed their votes to give a public collegiality of unanimous consent, which I think is a good thing. But

0: What I recommend people do is say, if a Democrat administration, a Democrat, left-wing Treasury Secretary came out and said, we're going to give $1.2 trillion out, we're not going to have any new revenue to pay for it, and it won't add to the debt, what would we say? Of course, they don't believe that. And the use of the term dividend is helpful from a marketing standpoint. My company manages a $10.5 billion wealth management firm where we are totally focused on dividend equities, dividend stocks. What it means is companies pay dividends to their owners because they have profits. We are going to run a $2 trillion deficit this year as a country, and we've done something between $1.5 to $2 trillion every year going back 6-7 years, and we're going to be running deficits that large for the next 5-6 years. We don't have a dividend to pay. So I understand it as a politicking, a campaigning, but it's disappointing to me. There's a lot of things I could say that are not disappointing from Secretary Bessent, who I've known a long time. And obviously, I support the Trump administration's corporate tax cuts and deregulation and energy policy. But in this case, it's not only wildly inflationary, it's not only going to significantly add to debt, it not only is coming from something we don't have, which is profits to pay a dividend, but it also then gives a permission slip to the left to do it, to just start giving out money to preferred constituents and do so under rhetoric that isn't true. So it's disappointing, and the only thing I can say is I do believe it'll end up getting stopped in the end.
1: Yeah, it has to be. Well, of course, Secretary Bessent said he thinks they can do it without Congress, but I've spoken to the House Speaker. It feels like it has to go through Congress. I think it'll have a difficult time there. But in terms of the rhetoric, in terms of the terminology, I mean, this city is known for kind of wordsmithing. Kind of reminded me, I think it was Bill Clinton used to talk about taxes as investments. So, yeah. You know, this would probably be along those same lines.
0: Yeah, well, politicians have been doing that for a long time. And of course, there is a sense in which, you know, one person's revenue is another person's expense and all of that. The problem is when you're talking about the public trust, public money, and a nation that is $40 trillion in debt, I think the stakes are higher for disingenuous vocabulary. But no, I am disappointed in the rhetoric and in the idea. I also want to point out that inflation, as the great Milton Friedman taught us, is too much money chasing too few goods. This doesn't create any new goods. It stimulates demand, and then there isn't any new goods to soak that up. Right. That's what inflation is, Tony.
1: David, I want to thank you for joining us. Appreciate your insights, as always.
0: Thanks for having me.
1: All right, folks, stick with us. House Speaker Mike Johnson joins us next.
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6: Welcome back to This Week on Capitol Hill. I'm Tony Perkins. Well, the House recessed Wednesday evening, allowing members to head home to their districts with less than 7 weeks until the November 3rd midterm election. The short week included passage of several measures, though. A sanctions bill targeting Russia and extending sanctions on Iran that now head to the president's desk. Legislation that would require AM radio in new passenger vehicles at no additional charge, a measure to preserve access to emergency information and broadcast programming, and a measure aimed at protecting consumers from higher electricity bills associated with growing demands from data centers. Joining me now to discuss this and more is House Speaker Mike Johnson, who represents the 4th Congressional District of Louisiana. Mr. Speaker, welcome to This Week on Capitol Hill.
7: Hey, Tony, great to be with you as always. We had a busy week here, as you just recounted. Over 70 pieces of legislation passed through the House just this week. And that adds to the number over 900 bills passed by the House so far this Congress. It's almost a record. Been very productive, and we had a lot going on here, so a lot to talk about.
6: Now, let's talk about that for just a moment, because some in the media have criticized your comments that this is the second most productive Congress that we've seen in terms of the activity, measures that have passed out of the House.
7: Yeah, it's the most productive since at least 1949. And we're making an argument it's probably in the top three or four of all time. If you look at the volume of legislation passed, the magnitude of it, and, all the reforms that we put in, it's really almost unmatched in history. And that's because, you know, we did what we said we were going to do. We made a lot of promises on the campaign trail in 2024, and we inherited an absolute disaster, as we've discussed so many times, from Biden-Harris, which meant every metric of public policy needed adjustment and repair. And so we did so much of it so quickly because we were well prepared for that. And that's what the numbers reflect.
6: Now, some of that has actually made its way to the president. Many of those bills awaiting action in the Senate. One of the big bills that passed late this week before members left town, which is on its way to the president, which is quite significant, is the sanctions bill on Russia.
7: Yes, and that was a long time coming. I mean, that's the appropriate thing to do, and I think it's the most significant measure that's been passed by any parliament or legislative body around the world with regard to that, because America has such a big influence on this. The sanctions of Vladimir Putin is important to effectively bring him to heel. I mean, this is an unjust war. It's gone on for far too long. So many people have lost their lives because of this needless, ridiculous conflict. And hopefully this will help influence the resolution of that. Finally, after all this time, we're certainly hopeful. There was a lot of people that worked hard on that, and I'm glad we finally got it done.
6: Now, I do want to address this issue. The House approved its third measure this year seeking to end the hostilities in Iran. Even some Republicans joined with Democrats to pass a measure that would bring the Congress into addressing the authority under Article 1, the War Powers Resolution. At what point does Congress step in and address this?
7: Well, look, the administration doesn't consider this an ongoing war. It's not. They're trying to resolve an operation, Operation Epic Fury, which was an epic success. We had to take the head off the snake and make sure the largest state sponsor of terrorism does not have a nuclear bomb. Well, mission accomplished there. We took out their capability of that. And now it's in a diplomatic discussion and negotiation to resolve the remaining conflict. And specifically, it's about keeping the Strait of Hormuz open for commerce. That's an international waterway that Iran is trying to impede. Now, that's an interest of the whole world, and it's not an ongoing kinetic war. We're trying to resolve this conflict, and we need our allied nations to step forward. I think many of them will, and we've discussed this before, but by my count, there's at least 25 major countries around the world, including NATO allies and Arab states in the region there, all of whom, by the way, have a bigger stake in the Strait of Hormuz being open for commerce than even we do, who can step forward and assist in that. So that's not a war effort, and we don't need to have liberal Democrats filing publicity stunt measures on the floor to try to get the commander-in-chief to do something in the middle of this very sensitive negotiation. So, we voted against that. I did. Almost all the Republicans did. Some took a vote, for various reasons opposing that. But I think that this thing is in the last phase. I do believe it's going to come to a resolution quickly, and I don't think we need liberal Marxist Democrats in Congress trying to tell the commander-in-chief what to do with the military right now as we're in this phase of the conflict.
6: Let's go back to legislative accomplishments this week. One of the measures passing out before members left was legislation aimed at protecting consumers from higher electricity bills driven by the data centers. This has become a big issue across America. Walk us through how that would work.
7: It has, and we put that bill on the floor. It only received 3 dissenting votes, I think, was the final vote tally on that one. But the Ratepayer Protection Act effectively codifies what President Trump had already been doing through the administration. He had the idea, the vision, many months ago, 7 or 8 months ago now, I think, where we brought together the people who are building out AI infrastructure in the U.S., the major companies, and he made them sign the Ratepayer Protection Pledge. That was President Trump's idea. And the idea is that when you go into a community to build out this infrastructure, you have to be responsive to the community's concerns and needs. And that is agreeing and ensuring that, energy prices will not go up for the local community. In fact, in many places, they get a tax decrease on their property taxes because of the new jobs and tax revenue that comes in from these infrastructure facilities. And then also making sure that they don't, they only use a certain amount of water, they cycle it through, and then they wind up putting energy back onto the local grid in most of these communities. So assuring that the local concerns are met is the only way to do this. Trust is not automatic. It's earned, and the companies that are involved in all this need to do that. And we can't just put blanket moratoriums on the building out of AI infrastructure because we will lose the race to China, and that has serious national security implications. So this is a balanced approach. The Congress has stepped in. The House has stepped in to say this is how it should be done. Meet with the criteria that's set forth by the locals, and everything will go well.
6: What's the next step for that legislation?
7: Well, we got to get all that through the Senate as well. I think the sentiment is the same over there. We sent it over with such a high vote total. I think they'll send that, pass it, and send it to the president's desk. And that's going to be an important measure. But look, I'll say they have been corporate partners in many of the places where they're building these around the country, like in Louisiana. They gave massive bonuses to public school teachers in Richland Parish, where they're building the largest one ever. And I think the folks there are pretty happy with it. So that's an example of how it can be done right.
6: All right, Mr. Speaker, I know you're going to be back on a campaign trail as we approach that midterm election. We look forward to hearing what's on the mind of voters as you interact with them all across America.
7: Thanks, Tony. Appreciate that. We got a lot of work ahead of us, but we're feeling very bullish about the midterms, and I'll give you updates along the way.
6: All right. We look forward to it, Mr. Speaker. Have a great weekend.
7: You too, my friend.
6: House Speaker Mike Johnson, who represents the 4th Congressional District of Louisiana, the House wrapping up its work until after the election. They'll be out in their districts shaking hands. All right. Stick with us. We're back with more after this.
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13: Hi, Dennis Prager here. 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I'm starting the Ask Me Anything episodes on the Timeless Wisdom podcast, and I'd love to hear from you. 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Obviously, I can't respond to every question, but I will listen or read every question. 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
6: Welcome back to This Week on Capitol Hill. The Declaration of Independence gives us three examples of unalienable rights: life, liberty, and the pursuit of happiness. Life is the first of those rights because it is the condition of the others. It is thus the most foundational of all rights, end quote. Those words come from the opening paragraph of a Declaration for Life, a statement from Christian leaders spearheaded by Missouri Senator Josh Hawley. I joined Senator Hawley in releasing the declaration this week after a prayer breakfast with Missouri pastors who traveled to Washington for the occasion. The biblically and historically guided statement lays out the reasons for the declaration. Quote, the divine image each human being bears was not earned. It cannot be forfeited. And it is the first duty of the church to defend human dignity where it is denied. End quote. The Declaration says life is foundational because of both America's founding principles and the biblical doctrine of the image of God. But what makes this declaration timely is that it does not stop with the prose of biblical purpose. It moves to practical application with what has happened since the overturning of Roe v. Wade. Roe v. Wade did not end abortion in America. Far from it. More abortions are performed in this country today than when Roe was still the law of the land. The reason? Federal policy governing abortion drugs like mifepristone that now account for over two-thirds of the abortions in the U.S. The FDA dropped the in-person dispensing requirement for mifepristone, and the DOJ refuses to enforce federal law that prohibits abortion materials being sent through the mail. The result? Mailboxes in America have been turned into potential abortion clinics. From the abortion industry's own estimates, abortion has gone from about 930,000 prior to the overturn of Roe to over 1.1 million, an increase of over 20%. That comes despite the effort of many states to protect the unborn. There are Republican members of Congress and state leaders who continue to champion the unborn, but the Republican Party has gone all but silent on the issue of life. The strong pro-life language that was a part of the GOP platform for decades was removed, and little is said about abortion. Political parties may change their platforms, politicians may change their priorities, but the responsibility of the church does not change. Proverbs 31, verses 8 and 9 says, "Open your mouth for the speechless, and in the cause of all who are appointed to die. Open your mouth, judge righteously, and plead the cause of the poor and the needy." In the context of that passage, it is a call to the king, the civil leader. But in America, ours is a government of the people, by the people, and for the people. We cannot simply outsource the responsibility for justice to those we elect. We are called to defend the defenseless and speak for those whose voices have been silenced. Justice must have an advocate. And that begins with life, because the Declaration of Life gets this fundamental truth exactly right. Life is the condition of every other right. If we will not defend the right that makes every other right possible, we weaken the foundation of justice itself. To sign the Declaration, you can text the word DECLARATION to 67742. That's DECLARATION to 67742, and join thousands of others and making a bold, strong, clear declaration of the importance of life. And that has been this week on Capitol Hill.
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21: With SRN News, I'm Michael Harrington in Washington. As AI panic grows, one prominent Trump advisor is urging the administration not to overreact.
22: Anthropic CEO Dario Amodei warns that advanced AI may pose serious risks. But David Sachs pushes back, arguing companies shouldn't use fear to demand cartels or government approval before launching products. Sachs says existing antitrust and product liability laws are enough, and that Washington should avoid unnecessary regulation. The bigger danger, he says, may be falling behind China. For President Trump, the message is simple. Keep America innovating and let Congress handle the rest. Richard Boyd reporting.
21: President Trump rushed back to the White House late yesterday, cutting short a trip to Camp David by a day to look at a new proposal to end the Iranian war from the Iranians. This is SRN News.
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28: Good every day, I guess you should say. Hello, ladies and gentlemen. This is Dr. Mark Darrow from the Stem Cell Institute. And actually, we have a caller coming in right now. This is the show Living Pain Free. And we have Jill waiting from Palm Springs. So I'm going to get to you quick. But first, I just want to say this is all about how you heal your body without surgery. So Jill, can you... Well, actually, Jill is not ready yet. The call screener is still getting her information. So I'll keep talking until I see that. So we heal everything from the top of the head to the bottom of the feet. Simple injections. You walk in the office, You don't need anyone to drive you. You don't need any anesthesia. It's so easy. Surgery is so difficult. How do I know? I had a shoulder surgery that failed me miserably. A lot of you listening have had failed surgeries. It looks like we're ready to go to someone here. Do we have someone ready to speak? Anyone listening? Okay, not yet. Pretty soon. Yeah, surgery sounds great. Sounds like a finite little thing. You go in, get it done, and you're out, and you're better. Well, that's not the way it's happened for me. And I know a lot of you that has not happened for you either. There's all kinds of potential, what we call sequelae, or side effects. And that's a real problem when you're not expecting something to happen. I've had a lot of people come in who have had the failed surgeries. We get them almost every day. So, Jill, can you hear me?
0: Yes.
28: Hello, Jill.
0: I can hear you.
28: All right, good. So do you have any questions about stem cells or PRP or how to heal without surgery?
0: I do have a couple of questions regarding how to heal without surgery and why I have autoimmune thyroiditis, Hashimoto's.
28: Okay.
0: And
28: okay.
0: I had a surgery in the last year. That was a lot, I think, physically for me. It was an elective surgery. And I'm an athlete.
28: What was it? What was your surgery?
0: I had implants replaced, and I had a mesh bra put in.
28: Okay.
0: My implants were about 20 years old. And I breastfed. I've been a long-term an athlete my whole life, you know, just but kind of a reckless athlete, like didn't take breaks.
28: Like the rest of us?
0: Run 10 miles. me go run 10 miles and then work out aggressively with a trainer 6 days a week. And just,
28: I hear you.
0: Let me just do that. Let me go run a marathon today. I think that sounds fun. So, you know, now I'm in my mid-40s.
28: So what's the question? What's the question?
0: My question is, my tendon is torn from my shoulder. Why would the better treatment choice for me in this particular situation? I had great results with PRP and my torn meniscus for my knees.
28: Okay.
0: Like, excellent results. But I'm wondering what the difference would be, why I would go like PRP with exosomes versus stem cells. Like, what's the best choice, and what will the result be, and do you think I should avoid surgery?
28: Well, I think you always should avoid surgery if you can help it. Surgery is invasive. You're cutting open skin, even if it's arthroscopic, which you know, is sold as something simple. It's not. You make a smaller incision, you know, and you put a camera in there, but it's still an incision, and there's still the same type of, I'll call it, damage that's done. You got to understand, in my humble opinion, surgery shouldn't be done in most cases. And the studies show, like, you had a meniscal. Did you have meniscal surgery, or did you just have PRP or stem cells put in?
0: I just had PRP.
28: No surgery. Okay.
0: And surgery, and it took time, but it really helped. And
28: good.
0: Now I can.
28: Good. Well, I have both my knees have medial meniscal tears, and all my buddies in ortho think I should have had surgeries, but I have no pain. I run every day. I'm going to go play golf today. And so how did that work? I put stem cells in there, and they healed up very quickly, and sounds like yours did too. So, you know, it's the first law of medicine is do no harm. And doing no harm means stay away from invasive things, stay away from medication if you can help it. You know, stay away from doctors if you can help it. I make my patients laugh all the time because they say, you mean stay away from you? I go, yeah, stay away from you. And I go, yeah, stay away from me if you can help it, because anything that doctors do can cause problems. The number three death cause in America is iatrogenic. That means the doctor caused it or medication caused it. There's heart disease, cancer, and then iatrogenic death. So we know that, you know, doctors are smart guys, but we want to be conservative, and surgery is not conservative, even if it's arthroscopic. We get too many failures with it. So when it comes to your shoulder now, you said you had a rotator cuff tear, or the tendon was torn off the humerus bone. Yeah, that's something that we can help you quite a bit with. I think I got to examine you. I can't promise anything to anybody, but it's sure a better path to do things conservatively in stem cells and PRP. And you mentioned exosomes, which is the newer healing kit on the block. They're all good. It goes in the format of, of efficacy. PRP is great. In the old days, we did prolotherapy, which was using concentrated dextrose to create irritation and then create inflammation and then fibroblastic activity in the area, which would lay down new collagen, new cartilage, new tendon tissue, new ligament tissue, all of that. And that worked great, but nothing as good as using the combo now of PRP with stem cells and exosomes. And people say, what are those things? Well, PRP is just platelet-rich plasma, which means we draw the blood, we spin it in a centrifuge. The red cells are heavy, so they go to the bottom, and then we siphon off the plasma at the top, which is rich in platelets. And platelets are the first attack on injury. So when you injure something, the platelets in the blood go to the area and start the healing immediately. That's natural without me. That's just God's way of healing. And then, if you have something that is more of an injury, a deeper injury, a harder injury to heal, we'll add stem cells to the platelets. And then for something that, someone wants to heal really quickly, you can add exosomes to that. Exosomes are vesicles. They don't have stem, they don't have cell walls like cells, but they're very efficient. They're made by stem cells, and they are very efficient in being the orchestra director of the healing. So you can do what we call a boost by adding the exosomes to platelets and stem cells to get the best healing I know of today. If there's something better that comes out tomorrow, I'll be doing that. But right now, that's, I think, the best thing there is to do. So there's good hope on healing your shoulder up. We need to get you in the office and take a look at it, do an ultrasound, see if there's actually an avulsion of bone. When the tendons get torn, sometimes they take a little chip of bone with them. Usually it's no big deal at all, and they heal up very, very well using PRP and stem cells. But I have to look at it, look with the ultrasound, and you're in a good position. I can tell by your voice you're not miserable, so you're not in the emergency room.
0: I'm not miserable.
28: Okay, good. If you're not miserable, then there's a very high probability what I do can heal you. Okay?
0: Just got to examine it. That would be amazing.
28: Yeah.
0: And the bottom line, not active.
28: Oh yeah, I know. I'm with you.
0: It's hard.
28: I had a surgery.
0: You know?
28: I had a prostate. We're going to go to Robert in a minute, but I'm going to finish up with you, Jill. I had a prostate surgery, a little ablation, big deal, but I had to be inactive for a while, and I was so bummed out because I am used to exercising every single day of my life. It gives me such great endorphins, especially if I can do it outdoors and get a little sunlight in. 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It's called Stem Cell and Platelet Therapy. 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God bless you. I appreciate you. I hope to see you in the office. And we're going to go to Robert in one more second. I want to give out the website so people can watch me do videos of these treatments. And that's stemcellinstitute.com. 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Every page has a spot to email me. I answer every question every day. And for people listening who want to call in, You can call Talk to Me Live right now at 866-870-5752. That's at the studio, 866-870-5752. So, Robert, you want to give a clinic? Oh, you want to give us a shout out? That means that you've been to us, and hopefully you have good news. Robert, how are you today?
5: Dr. Jared's your brother from another mother.
28: All right.
5: How you doing today?
28: I'm good. I don't know who you are. Assuming. I don't know who you are yet, but probably I'll find out soon. So what happened to you?
5: Okay, so I had stem cells June 1st. It's been 3 months already. I haven't been in the gym for probably, I don't know, 12, 13, 14 years. And yeah. I'm back in the gym, and I'm just feeling unbelievable. I had my heel bone done, my ankle, both knees, both ankles, my left hip, my lower back, and my neck done, and everything's doing well.
28: Wow. That's what I'll call frickin' amazing. You're a good healer. I'm a good healer. I've done both my knees, both my shoulders, both my elbows, my wrist, my neck, my back, all my ribs from my old gymnastic days, lots of injuries. So, yeah, I appreciate that, Robert. I'm glad that you healed up. And it's a good testament to people. And the important thing to know is there's no guarantees with these treatments. There's no guarantees with any medical treatment. There's certainly no guarantees with surgery, which is very invasive. So I think you took the right path, Robert. And I'm glad that you're doing better and you're back in the gym. That's a long time not to have worked out. So God bless you. We got a lot of callers here today. I'm going to go to them. And it looks like we have, is it Handel? Can you hear me? Hello?
7: Hey, Mark, can you hear me?
28: Yeah, who's this?
7: Oh, yes, thanks. I'm calling in from Santa Monica, Stephen. I'm just wondering what the average recovery time is after stem cell treatments.
28: Wow, that's an impossible question to ask. It's a great one, though. Thank you. People need to hear this. How soon do I get better after I get stem cell injections? The answer, and this is a guy, I've been doing this almost 30 years, I don't know. Why don't I know? Because everybody is different. Everybody heals differently. And every injury is different. So you can have the same injury as someone else, and they may not heal, and you may heal the first time. Typically, it's going to be 1 to 3 treatments, but I'm not going to tell you that's for you. I'm telling you that's kind of typical. Hopefully, the first one's going to do it. But if you have, for example, if you have a hip that is bone-on-bone arthritis, and I don't mean the doctor told you bone-on-bone because doctors use that term all the time, and it means nothing really until it's real, which means those bones are not moving. If you have something like a locked-up hip or shoulder or something like that, it may take several treatments to grow enough cartilage back to get that moving again. So you can go from everything from a sprain, you know, what we call an enthesopathy, where the muscle, ligament, or tendon attaches to bone. Those are fairly quick, but the severe arthritises can take longer, although I've seen many people with what the doctor calls severe arthritis, and they can heal up in one treatment. And we have people sign a consent form which says no guarantees. You know, I don't know what's going to happen. And I like to be transparent. I don't want people jumping on the bandwagon thinking it's a miracle. It's a miracle for a lot of people. And for other people, it's just slow growth of tissue and a little bit at a time. And they can get frustrated. Well, thank you so much. I appreciate your call. We've got 3 other callers here. Please stand with us. And it looks like Donna is next. So Donna says stem cells are so popular on social media. Yes, they are. And I wouldn't trust social media with anything. And I don't even trust doctors. So I don't even trust myself. You know, you got to check it out for yourself. Donna, are you with us?
8: Yes, I'm here.
28: So what is your question about? Are you asking why are stem cells so popular on social media?
8: Yeah, and why is it now? I've even seen for Mexico to go to for stem cells.
28: That's right. You'll see people going to Costa Rica, Mexico, Thailand, Germany, all over the world. It's becoming very, very popular. The reason why you see it on social media, obviously, is financial reasons. If someone has something on social media, they're selling something, okay? So I always say follow the money. When someone asks a question like yours, follow the money. Why are they doing it? Find out, you know, answer some of these if you want to find out. Find out what does it cost to do it at your clinic? What does it cost in Mexico? What does it cost in Costa Rica or Panama? And you'll find out the prices are astronomical. These people charge a fortune. They often have a nurse or someone who doesn't even know what they're doing do these injections. And there's a media, celebrity attachment to it often. You'll see, I won't mention names of these celebrities that go to these clinics, and you can bet they're getting paid by the clinic, you know, and they're getting the treatments for free. So I'd be careful. I have a referral source in Chicago who is a body worker. He used to send all of his people to Costa Rica. Very expensive. The results were fair, not great, but fair. And then he was referred to me for treatment. I worked on him, and he started sending all of his Costa Rica patients to me. It's easier to come to California. It's easier to get treated in the United States, and it's much less expensive at my clinic. The other thing is, if you're treated out of the country and something goes wrong, I'm not going to trust going to one of their hospitals to get fixed. I've never had a problem, but there are problems that can happen. So I'd be safe about that and find out, go local if you can. Always in medicine, go local. The things in medicine are important. Go to the doctor who does the most. I don't care if it's getting an ablation for atrial fibrillation or a surgery to remove a cancer. Always check out, find out who is the most busy person and who's done the most. I had a surgery for a pheochromocytoma, and I flew to San Francisco to find a doctor. I checked all over the world, Germany, National Institute of Health, you name it. I went to the guy who had done the most. In L.A., there was one guy who had done one. I wasn't going to go see him, so I flew to San Francisco. The guy I saw had done 300 of these. No one else in the world had done that many, and my surgery went very well and perfect. So that's the answer, Donna. I'm going to go to Nikur right now. Thank you so much, Donna.
8: And, okay. Nikur, thank you.
28: You have a question. Is stem cell the right choice for me? Hang on one second. I'm going to give out a couple of phone numbers in the website, and then we're going to get to you. The phone number to the studio to talk to me live is 866-870-5752. That's 866-870-5752. 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And the website, if you want to watch me doing these procedures and see if it's for you versus a surgery, go to Google. 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And every page has a spot to email me. All right. So, Nikur, can you hear me?
4: I can. Can you hear me?
28: Yes. Did I pronounce your name correctly?
4: If you can solve my problem, Doc, you can call me anything you want. But
28: yeah, I like that.
4: I was reading a little bit about stem cells and for managing kind of my knee pain and lower back pain.
28: Okay.
4: I'm interested in, is it for pain relief or does it actually like repair the tissue? And I guess
28: no, it's not. It is not for pain relief. Yeah. That's a great question. It is not for pain relief. It is to regrow the tissue so the pain goes away because it's back in a healed state, in a biological anatomical situation that is efficacious for your body. And that's one of the best questions ever. I love it.
4: Is there a candidate that's a better candidate?
28: Not really. Age doesn't matter. Disease state doesn't matter. I've treated everybody from, I've probably had the youngest, maybe 12 years old. There was an elite soccer, not soccer, elite tennis player whose shoulder was blown out because her parents, she was like number one in the world for her age group, and her parents forced her into camps all the time. She lived here, but they'd send her to Florida for weeks at a time. You know, they wanted a star, and she blew her shoulder out. We got her better. I've had a couple of hundred-year-olds. I'd say our average patients, for the most part, are midlife to a little bit older. And but it works for everybody. And when I say it works for everybody, it can work for everybody. It's not going to work for everybody because not everybody's going to do what I tell them to do. There's a lot of cheating that goes on. People, my patients, cheat on me. The biggest cheat is someone like Jill, who called up right with the first caller. I don't know if you heard her. She said she's got to work out every day. So if I inject her and she goes out the same day or the next day and blows the tissue out that's growing, that may not work for her very quickly. Do you understand that? But, yeah, it works for just about everybody. There are going to be certain things I'm not going to inject. I don't know what that is off the top of my head. But I think I've refused a couple of people with arthritis that was so advanced that I didn't think it was worth doing it for the person. But, yeah, generally for any musculoskeletal problem from head to toe, it can help. I'm starting to get into actually doing neuropathy now. People come in, they say their feet are numb. And that's often, you know, a tibial or peroneal nerve problem that we can pepper in some PRP or stem cells along where that nerve is and heal it back up too. So neuropathy is a huge problem for people coming from diabetes or alcohol abuse or some kind of chemical problem. And that's something that can sometimes be helped. I'm hoping that's, you know, the next big frontier with this. So for your neck, for your knee and your low back, we do them all day long. Shouldn't be a problem. But again, I have to, this is key. In order for me to tell you if I can help you, I have to touch your body. I have to examine you and find the pain generator. That's the key to healing. If I don't find that and I just inject based on what your image is, I'm going to miss the pain generator. Never, ever, ever get an injection based, or a surgery, if you're going to go that route, based on an image. Unless it's something like, you know, very severe broken bone or something like that, that's fine. But when it comes to musculoskeletal pain, images are not the answer for deciding where your pain comes from. Did I hit the nail on the head for you?
4: Yeah. Out of curiosity, just of the musculoskeletal issues, is there one that you see a higher success rate with than others?
28: No. I see success everywhere.
4: Well, I'd
28: say the most common, we get are knees. You know, the old saying is the knees are the first thing to go. We do more knees than anything. Shoulders are probably next, low backs than necks. But we do, you know, everything. We get rid of a lot of headaches that are stemming from neck issues. Fingers, you know, finger joints, toe joints, plantar fasciitis. I just had one of those come in yesterday. Turf toes, all of these syndromes that you hear about, Dequer veins, carpal tunnel syndrome, you name it, I've worked on it and had very great success. The failures I get are really mostly because the patient doesn't listen.
4: The cheating that you're talking about.
28: Yeah, they're cheating on me. I laugh about it, but yeah, I mean, you know, I tell this story all the time. A guy came back after I did his knees, very rich dude, and he plays golf every day. So he came back and he was real grouchy. He said, "Didn't work for me." And his wife was rolling her eyes and said, "Honey, you didn't listen to the doctor. You played golf three times." He said, "That's not playing golf. Three times is nothing." And I said, "Look, you promised me you weren't going to play golf." We're going to the break, so everybody hang on. 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
6: California public health officials are warning about possible measles exposure.
9: The California Department of Public Health said the unvaccinated passenger traveled through the state using Amtrak trains and thruway buses. Exposure likely happened in Alameda, Butte, Kern, Los Angeles, Sacramento, and San Joaquin counties. The passenger arrived in California from an Amtrak train to Los Angeles on September 10th.
6: That's Lisa Carton reporting. Larry Marino in the Answer Newsroom.
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28: 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It's got 250 studies on stem cells and PRP, and the foreword to the book is by Suzanne Summers. It's a great book. So, Dina, I'm going to let you go. Come on in. Get your knees fixed up. I'd love to take care of you. And I'm going to go to Adam, who's been waiting for quite some time. Adam, are you still with me?
12: Hi, thank you so much for taking my call. I have some tears in my shoulder.
28: Okay.
12: And I feel like I'm getting a runaround. My physical therapist, like everybody's pushing me towards an ortho, and I'm just, that's the last place I want to go.
28: When you say so pushing to an ortho, do you mean to an ortho surgeon to have surgery done?
12: Yes.
28: Okay.
12: Yes.
28: Okay. How long has this been going on?
12: You know, probably for about 6 months, but I think I just keep injuring it, and it's just
28: sure.
12: getting more and more painful, so it's time to take care of it.
28: Okay. I assume you're athletic and you don't give it a chance to heal.

0: in the supraspinatus and another one in the labrum.
1: Okay.
0: I feel the one in the front, by the bicep tendon, but I don't necessarily feel the one on the back so much.
1: Yeah, yeah. Well, the labrum is deep into the joint. It's the fibrocartilage that surrounds the humerus bone that holds your shoulder or your arm bone into the glenoid or the shoulder joint. So I have the same things you do, and I have no pain. So if that gives you a hint, I've injected myself and I've gotten better. If that gives you a hint of what might work for you, you may want to come in. I have a supraspinatus tear, I have a labral tear, and I have a subscapularis tear on MRI, but I don't have any pain. So don't get lost in what the diagnosis is. Diagnoses that we get from other doctors are almost always wrong. And I say wrong in terms of the areas they're talking about are not where the pain is coming from, not the pain generators. So I'm going to give you the number to the office. It's 800-390-300, Adam. If you want to come in,
0: get
1: an examination, I can look with the ultrasound, see where the pain is coming from, use my hands. I always say, people say, don't you want to get an MRI? And I say, my hands are my MRI. They're my x-ray. They're more efficient and more exact as to finding out where the pain is coming from.
0: Is it possible? Like, what could stem cells do for me?
1: Make you feel perfect, if you're lucky, like me. That's all.
0: Okay.
1: Perfect is okay, right? I'm not promising you anything. If you decide to treat with me, you're going to sign a consent form that there's no guarantees. But, yeah, it works most of the time. You got to hang in there, follow my directions, and it often takes more than one treatment to get what you want.
0: I appreciate that. Thank you so much.
1: God bless you, man. I appreciate your call. We're going to go to Raphael in Venice. Raphael, are you with us?
2: Hi, Dr. Darrow. How are you today?
1: I am living it up, man.
2: All
1: I'm
2: right.
1: A happy
2: Amazing.
1: Camper.
2: Amazing. So I'm one of your patients at the Joint Rehab and Sports Medical Center in Brentwood.
1: Okay.
2: Dr. Grove gave me some PRP shots last year, and they definitely helped with my hip bursitis. Took a lot of the pain away, which I'm really happy about. Question for you was regarding
1: before you go on, I have a question for you, so I know what you're talking about, because I don't think we've ever met. Did you say hip bursitis?
2: Yeah.
1: Can you describe for all of us where that is on your body?
2: So if you take your right or left hand and you run it down the right side of your hip, you feel the bone there.
1: The little lump,
2: right,
1: the greater trochanter, that lump?
2: Yes. And in between the joint there should be, or there was for me, it was swelling and inflammation and very, very painful. So basically my hip was basically trying to become another support mechanism because my left leg was so weak.
1: Right. Can I say something, Raphael?
2: Yes.
1: Now, I haven't touched it, but from what you're telling me, that was nothing to do with your hip. People always say this is my hip, but that, from what you're telling me, on the side of the femur, where that bump is called the greater trochanter, and there are 14 muscle attachments there and bursa.
2: Okay.
1: The bursa are little, tiny, fluid-filled sacs that cushion the attachment of the tendon to the bone.
2: Okay.
1: And those are easy to fix. It has nothing to do with your hip joint. Now, we get people all the time that have had hip replacements when they really had that as the problem, which you have, so you got to be careful. And then they come back after they had a hip replacement and say, the problem is still there. And I palpate it, you know, examine it, and I go, well, I'm sorry to say you had a hip replacement you did not need.
2: Right, exactly.
1: Because it didn't address the issue.
2: Right. When I was in your clinic, one of the doctors took ultrasound on my left knee, and they found a lateral collateral tear in my left knee.
1: Yeah.
2: Would that have anything to do with that?
1: Not directly. It could just based on your posture, your mobility, and things like that, but not a direct cause. It could be that you were favoring it, you know what I mean? And then put stress on that greater trochanter and all those tendons there.
2: Okay. So my main question about the stem cell treatment was,

0: does it actually regenerate cartilage, discs, yes. tendons, or ligaments?
1: All
0: or
1: of it.
0: Does it mainly reduce inflammation and pain?
1: All of it.
0: Wow, okay.
1: Yeah. It's not given as a pain shot. It's given to repair tissue so your pain goes away.
0: Amazing. And the discs and tendons and ligaments as well, too?
1: Well, discs, I don't get into. That's something that usually is okay. not the problem. People okay. have MRIs that show disc problems, but that's not generally where their pain is coming from.
0: Right.
1: So it's a big facade in medicine. You know, and I don't put a negative on surgeons. I think they do the hardest work in medicine. I just don't think they should be doing these surgeries.
0: Right.
1: Save the surgeries mm-hmm. for when it's needed. You know, you break right. a bone, something like that. You have bones sticking out, you better get to the surgeon, have them patch
0: Absolutely.
1: Up.
0: Absolutely.
1: But no, most Absolutely. Of these surgeries I don't think need to be done. I've been doing this work almost 30 years. I get new people in every day that say they have either bone on bone or they need a surgery or they have a herniated disc or whatever, and they're going to get a surgery, and then we fix them without a surgery. I have herniated discs. I don't need a surgery. I don't have any pain.
0: Right. That's amazing, Dr. Zero. May I ask one more question?
1: Absolutely.
0: Okay, what is the difference between bone marrow stem cells, fat-deriving cells, and products from umbilical cord or birth tissue?
1: Those are great questions. The answer is there is none in terms of the efficacy, in my experience. I've done them all.
0: Okay. So
1: they all work in the right hands of someone experienced.
0: Interesting. Do you do anything at your clinic different than anybody else?
1: Oh, yeah,
0: doctor?
1: A lot of things, but they're trade secrets.
0: Okay. All right. Sounds good, Dr. Zero.
1: All right, my friend. God bless you, Raphael.
0: Thank you so much. God bless you, Dr. Zero.
1: We've got a few more people here we're going to get to. And again, if you want to talk to me live, I would love it. The phone number to the studio is 866-870-5752. 866-870-5752. You can talk to me live if you want a free phone consult from my staff and a free copy of our book, which is almost a couple hundred pages long with 250 studies, scientific studies on stem cells and PRP. 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Next in line is Doug in Orange County, who's been waiting quite some time. Sorry to keep you waiting, Doug. Have you got a question for me?
2: No problem. Yes, Dr. Darrow, great to speak with you. I wanted to ask you, I'm an avid tennis player.
1: Ah, good.
2: And I love to whip a pretty hard serve. And what I've noticed recently is when I go up to extend to hit that serve,
1: yeah.
2: I'm experiencing more and more pain in my shoulder, and I was curious to know if you felt that there could be some opportunities for your stem cell therapy to help out with this situation.
1: Great question. So there's a bunch of things to tell you. Number one, people who play tennis, people who swim, things of that nature typically end up with shoulder problems because it's overused. You might have a tear in your shoulder. It really doesn't matter. The pathology is not important. What's important is to get an exam, touch the area, and find out where the pain is being generated from. And I played a ton of tennis in my younger days. I had a shoulder surgery to fix all that after weightlifting injury, after lots of tennis. And my shoulder surgery failed miserably. And then when I discovered this type of injection, I injected myself and the pain was gone overnight. So there's good hope we can help your shoulder with this. And what I learned to do in order not to jolt my shoulder, you know, I had a good top spin, I had a very hard serve, was to learn a slice serve where the shoulder was not involved in the serve. My arm would stay intact with my body, and I would pull my whole body and arm down at the same time, cutting across the ball to get a slice serve, which was super effective. And my shoulder wasn't really involved in that. So you might consider that also.
2: Yeah, great good? Idea. Thank you so much.
1: All right, Doug, yes, God bless you. I appreciate your call. We're going to go to Larry in Palos Verdes, then we're going to get to Stephen. So, Larry, how are you today?
3: I'm good. How's it going, doctor?
1: I'm living it up, man. How about you?
3: Well, yeah. So I have a question.
1: Yes.
3: So I have a 17-year-old daughter who avid soccer player.
1: Okay.
3: And a couple of years ago, she had a torn meniscus.
1: Yes.
3: And then...
1: And guess what? So do all soccer players. It's part of the game. You're going to beat your knees up. But I've got meniscal tears on both of my knees, and I don't have any pain. I've injected them already.
3: Yeah, so that's the question. So she did go in, and the doctor recommended repairing it. Okay, so
1: that's the worst thing you can do to a meniscus.
3: So that's what happened. Then she couldn't do anything, you know, for what they say, 2 months or something.
1: Are you talking about before the surgery?
3: No, this is after the surgery. They said
1: okay.
3: 2 months to wait, right? And
1: okay.
3: So now, this is, you know, a couple years later, she's coming home from soccer practice in pain, her
1: yep.
3: knees in pain.
1: Yeah.
3: Meaning, I don't know, I don't think the repair worked. And so the question is, she's 17,
1: yeah.
3: Is stem cells a viable option for her?
1: Absolutely. It doesn't matter age. I mean, I've treated people 12, I've treated people 100. Doesn't really matter about age. And a lot of people have this thing, well, my stem cells are no good because they're old. That's not nonsense. In my experience, you know, my humble opinion. So the problem with the meniscal surgery, even if it's just a, quote, repair, tissue is usually taken out, and then the knee destabilizes. And once that happens, you've got a bum knee the rest of your life. So I would look, if she comes in, I'd like to look with an ultrasound, see if any damage has been done from the surgery, which it probably has been. Most people that I come in with knee pain either had a meniscal surgery or they have meniscal tear that you know, can be repaired. Even after a surgery, we can help repair it.
3: And what's what would be like? I know there's a resting period after. What do you think the downtime?
1: That's hard to say. It depends on the person. I personally have healed overnight on some of the areas of my body, and some of them have taken longer. I like for the patient to give me at least a couple weeks of inactivity of that joint, not laying in bed, but not doing their sport, and letting the tissue start growing in. And then we re-examine them and see where they're at.
3: And so how many, so the number of treatments would depend on, obviously, the patient.
1: Oh, absolutely. Everybody's different. Everybody heals differently. And the injuries are all different. So, yeah, it's individual. And the first thing we need to know is, you know, do the examination, find the pain generator with our hands. I like looking at the images, but they don't decide for me what I'm going to do. And then figure out, you know, what the patient wants to do.
3: And where would the stem cells come from? Would it be the umbilical cord? Stem cells, or would you have to get from her?
1: Well, it's going to be her choice. Yeah, there's a lot of ways to skin the cat.
3: Right. And then how many injections, like, she may be a little skittish of needles, so how many injections do you think?
1: Well, let me tell you the way that works. Number one, if someone who's skittish, usually people are not, but if they are, we can put numbing cream on the area we're going to inject, so that numbs up the skin. And we can also use a cold spray that also numbs up the skin. But people don't usually know how many injections they're getting. They usually feel the first one, and then the brain kind of turns the area off. I've injected some people who have had broad areas along their back where I've injected, you know, this is not typical, but it could happen, where I've injected 20 or more times. And the person says, how many injections did I get? And I tell them, they go, what? I only felt one, or I felt two.
3: That was good.
1: All right, man. God bless you. I've got Stephen, who's been waiting quite a while. And I'd love to see your daughter if you want to call the office and get a free phone consult, get more information. The phone number to the office is 800-300-9300. Stephen, are you still with me here? I know you've been waiting a long time.
3: Yes, definitely. Hey, Dr. Mark, thanks. I've heard a lot of good things about you. I appreciate you taking the call.
1: Thank you. I appreciate you.
3: Oh, yeah, no worries. I was just wondering, I run a good amount, and I was wondering your take on stem cells for dealing with runner's knee, you know, or having kind of more chronic pain, that sort of thing.
1: Sure. Well, runner's knee typically, it could be anything, but, you know, I have to examine it to tell you what it really is. It's typically a patellar tendonitis, and it's from the bottom of the patella to what's called the tibial tuberosity. It's a strip of collagen called a tendon that attaches, I'm sorry, it's a ligament there too, that attaches to both parts of the bone from the patella down to the tibia. And if that's what the thing is, then that's typically super easy to fix with PRP and stem cells mixed together. But before I tell you what your diagnosis is, you know, I've got to examine it and see what's going on. How many miles do you usually do a day or a week?
3: Yeah, sure. Per week, maybe around like 30 plus or so.
1: Okay. So that's not too much, but for you it might be. What age are you?
3: Yeah, sure. Early 30s.
1: Okay. So it's something you should take care of now so it doesn't progress. How long has it been going on?
3: On and off, maybe for about a few years.
1: Yeah, it's something to take care of.
3: Yeah.
1: It's obviously not something horrible, but and should never be, really. But if it is what you're telling me, it's not a horrible thing, but it can sure be painful. The time when it's very prevalent is with teenage boys, from, you know, running like crazy and jumping and all that. And they can end up with what's called an Osgood-Schlatter, where that point on the knee below the actual patella starts to grow in hypertrophy. And I don't know if you feel that bump on yours or not, but that could be treated also if that's a painful spot.
3: Okay, cool. Thanks. I appreciate you with all the information. That's great.
1: You know, and another thing is any sport you do, it's best to give it a day off in between if it's repetitive type of a sport like running. And, you know, we all want to do our sport all day, every day. I mean, if I had my druthers, I'd just be working out all day because it's so much fun and I feel great. But it's good to give, you know, different body parts a rest if you can and exercise the other body part.
3: Okay, sounds good. Great. Thanks, Dr. Mark. I appreciate it.
1: I appreciate you, Stephen. Yeah. God bless you. And
3: you too.
1: Stop in sometime. I'd love to examine and see what the actual issue is.
3: I appreciate it. Thank you.
1: All right. So I'm going to go to a question here that just came in, and it's an interesting question. So if you want to ask questions of me, which I answer quickly, from the website, which is stemcellinstitute.com. Every page has a spot to email me. This one just came in. It says Bertolotti syndrome. So I had to look that up. I forgot what it meant. And very simply, it's where the transverse processes of L5, that's at the bottom of the spine, and the transverse processes are parts of the vertebrae that stick out and attach ligaments to hold the body up. And it's fused with the sacrum, which is the wedge-shaped bone below the low back, above, you know, in the middle of the buttocks. So the person says, I have this syndrome, Bertolotti syndrome, and I have pain. I've had 15 acupuncture sessions, which has helped a little bit. Can't stand or sit too long. Should I get surgery? What should I do? Am I a good candidate for stem cells? So, first of all, Bertolotti syndrome has no more pain involved with it than people without it. So if you go to a surgeon who says you better have surgery because of Bertolotti syndrome, go look it up. Go on ChatGPT, go on Google, and you will find out that that's not really a surgical indication. 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
13: With SRN News, I'm Michael Harrington in Washington. As AI panic grows, one prominent Trump advisor is urging the administration not to overreact.
14: Anthropic CEO Dario Amodei warns that advanced AI may pose serious risks. But David Sachs pushes back, arguing companies shouldn't use fear to demand cartels or government approval before launching products. Sachs says existing antitrust and product liability laws are enough, and that Washington should avoid unnecessary regulation. The bigger danger, he says, may be falling behind China. For President Trump, the message is simple. Keep America innovating and let Congress handle the rest. Richard Boyd reporting.
13: President Trump rushed back to the White House late yesterday, cutting short a trip to Camp David by a day to look at a new proposal to end the Iranian war from the Iranians. This is SRN News.
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25: So there's topics that are always electrically charged, as it were, that generate a response. We're going to be looking at something that is very controversial in the culture, but not in the Bible. So what is that? So as we look at this, it's one of the most important topics trending among predominantly younger believers in the church, not exclusively, but in the last 15 to 30 years or so, it has picked up tempo. Now, I've been a Christian for 50 years, and so for the first 20 years, it was not even ever a discussion whatsoever. And now it is. What are we talking about? We're talking about, can women be pastors in the church? Can women be pastors in the church? Now, the first thing that you and I are going to have to agree upon is that we cannot use different dictionaries. We have to use one dictionary. And it's going to be simple. It's going to be easy because the dictionary that we're going to use is the Bible. And watch this. Herein is the beginning of this great rift or this divide. And I don't mean to be or sound simplistic, but I want you to hear me through on this. Ask yourself the question, why is this question about women being pastors in these days such a big deal? So let's dive in, and please understand, will you give me some grace? You're supposed to, because you're the Christian, right? You have to give me grace on this. It all comes down to basically this, and for most of you, you're not going to be learning anything new on this. There's the complementarism view of what this all means. And that would be that when you read the Bible makes it extremely clear, crystal clear, beyond any debate whatsoever, that God created male and female, two uniquely opposite genders that he has put under what is called mankind. And under the race of mankind, there is male-female. And by the way, that's how you maintain a race, is male-female. But in the complementary ism is to declare biblically from the Bible that males and females have their key ordained roles that God has established in the Bible. I didn't make it up. You didn't make it up. Paul didn't make it up. Jesus didn't make it up. It has been in the Word of God from the beginning. And that is that God has created male and female, and he has declared to us that each of us are equally valuable in the sight of God, equally worthy, equally worth, equally usable, equally viable, as God has defined it. Therein is the key, as God has defined it. The egalitarian view is whatever a man in the Bible is referred to as having privileges to, the female does too. Whatever the female has privileges to in the Bible, the male has it also. And in that structure, God has established leadership roles and co-leadership roles. And in those roles, for example, a husband and a wife, those are leadership roles. They complement one another, but one is the head and the other one is the co-head. And those words, those positions are defined in the Bible. Egalitarianism doesn't know anything about that. Egalitarianism often uses a dictionary and an attempted biblical worldview that brings the male and the female to where there's no distinction. I guess there has to be, we're like maybe just for sex, for reproduction. But outside of that, in the church, there's no difference. The Bible doesn't know anything about that. And so, for example, the Bible teaches us in Genesis chapter 2, verse 18, and the Lord God said, it is not good that man, that would be Adam, should be alone. I will make him a helper comparable to him. That's key. I will make him a helper that will accent him. I will make him a helper. There's things that he's lacking. Number one, he's alone. I'm going to make him a partner that completes him. Oh, no, by the way, because I'm God, he will complete her as well. That's why God says, I'll make them one. Isn't that beautiful? I love that. This is important. Is Eve any less valuable than Adam? Nope. Is Eve not as smart as Adam? Nope. Is Eve somehow deficient? Nope. In no way. Is Eve somehow, because she came along second, is Eve somehow in some possible way just secondary? Answer, nope, not at all. So where do you get that from? Well, giraffes, for a male and a female giraffe to be giraffes that can make giraffes, God created male and female giraffes. What about the baboons? Same. What about everything else after its own kind? The same. Fish, same. Plants, God's got his complementary work with that. You name it, after its own kind. The seeds bore seeds after their own kind. And the same is true for us. What's weird is that when somebody thinks, oh, Eve came along second, so somehow she's less, that's bizarre. That is not a biblical way of thinking. That's an odd way of thinking, and it's frankly not true. I would say that that would even be heretical. Eve has never been, nor any woman, somehow less intelligent, less able to God and the use, listen, to the usages, to the performances that God has created us for. That's important. Let God define this. Ephesians chapter 5, verse 22. Wives, submit to your own husbands as to the Lord, for the husband is the head of the wife. The assumption is it's a Christian marriage, right? In fact, we know that to be true. If you read Ephesians chapter 5, starting at verse 21. Verse 22. So wives, submit to your own husbands as to the Lord, for the husband is the head of the wife. What does that mean? It means that Christ is also the head of the church. So also Christ is head of the church, and he is the savior of the body. Therefore, just as the church is subject to Christ, so let the wives be to their own husbands in everything. Again, the assumption is that the wife here being mentioned is married to a Christian man. It's tragic, as a pastor for nearly four decades, how many non-Christian men who think they're Christians say to their wives, "You need to be submissive to me like Jesus is to the church, woman." That just drives me nuts, because the guy is not even a believer, and yet he's using the Bible against her. The context of this in teaching is that Christ is head of the church, and a man is a type or example of being created first by God. Christ came first before the church. The man is like a model of Jesus Christ, and he comes, the man, before the woman. So in Scripture, in what is known as expositional constancy, this is the pattern of God. It is this: Adam came first, woman came second. Though both are absolutely perfectly the same in value to God, there is an order to things. A corporation, a company, a team, anything that has to do with making a difference has key roles appointed. Nobody's offended. It's just the way that it is. You cannot have five presidents of the United States of America at the same time. You can't have five husbands over one wife at the same time. That's insane. There's a reason for structure. But for some reason, people don't want to have the authority of the Bible over their lives, and so they get all uppity about it, and they get into this big argument about egalitarianism, as though it's up for debate. You can debate it all you want, friend. Doesn't bother me whatsoever. I have to obey. And you might say, well, that's because you're a man. You have no idea how I think and how I believe regarding my submission to Jesus. My submission to Jesus Christ may very well exceed a woman's submission to her own husband, because I take my submission to Jesus because I'm a member of the Bride of Christ. I can't let my emotions get involved on that. If I want to go right and Jesus says left, I'm going left, even though I'm really not happy about it. I'm going to obey because he's my head. So don't think that I run around. I don't run around our house and tell Lisa and bark out orders, you know, bark, bark, bark, and bark, bark, bark. First of all, my wife is strong. She's very strong. She knows where she's at with Jesus. She knows her walk. Okay? That said, I don't have to do those things because I know my place in the body. Listen, and I know my place in the home. And as a husband that's head of the house, I'm the first one to be sacrificed for the welfare of my wife and for my family. That's what it means to be the head, is to be the one that leads, even if you're the one that sacrificed, so that the family is preserved or protected. A lot of men turn that around and twist it. If women really understood the actual biblical headship of a man, they would embrace it, because the man is to give of himself, just as Christ gave of himself regarding the church.
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25: 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Let's get real. Let's get bold. Let's get going. 1 Timothy chapter 2, verse 12. And I do not permit a woman to teach or to have authority over a man, but watch this, but to be in silence. Here, watch. For Adam, or because Adam was formed first, then Eve. And Adam was not deceived, but the woman being deceived fell into transgression. Wow. That's heavy. That's amazing. It speaks for itself. If the Bible is your authoritative guidance system in your life, 1 Timothy chapter 3, verse 1, for this is a faithful saying, if a man desires the position of a bishop, deacon, elder, pastor, he desires a good work. A bishop then must be blameless, the husband of one wife, temperate, sober-minded, of good behavior, hospitable, able to teach. Who said that? Paul, the Apostle Paul said that. It's in the Bible, and that's God's pattern of leadership in the church. Titus 1, verse 6. If a man is blameless, the husband of one wife, having faithful children, not accused of dissipation or insubordination, not being rebellious or known to go to the bottle, this is a requirement. That's a good man. Genesis chapter 1, verse 27. This is now egalitarianism. But watch, it has its place. Are we equals? Oh, in many places, in most places, we are equals. Not a problem. Complementaryism? Absolutely. Yes. In its place. But should a woman, can a woman, according to the Bible, not Pastor Ding or not Pastor Dong or Pastor Space or Pastor Ship, Pastor Jack or Pastor Cracker Jack? Doesn't matter. Doesn't matter what we say. What does the Bible say? What does the Bible say? So can a woman be a pastor over a church? The answer to that is no, according to the Bible. Can a woman be involved in leadership ministry? Yes. The church that I pastor, women's ministry leaders, their qualified leadership team, their ministry scope ministers to the thousands of women. But you're not going to see a woman come and teach a service on a Sunday morning to a mixed audience of male and female in the General Assembly, or what is known as the convocation of the church. They're not going to pass through that position. But watch, calm down. Watch this. I have, on numerous occasions, gone up to the pulpit. By the way, this is true. Watch this. I'll reenact it. I have gone to the pulpit at the church that I pastor, and I have said, you guys, we have a very special treat on this Sunday morning. I am going to introduce to you a woman that needs no introduction, and she's going to be speaking to us today. And so all of you get ready, because you're about to be blessed. I want you to please welcome Elizabeth Elliot. And Elizabeth Elliot, when she was alive, she came out and she walked up to the pulpit and she said, first of all, Pastor Jack, thank you very much. I want everyone to know that I've been invited here as a guest speaker. I by no means am a pastor, and I am in no means usurping authority over any man. I'm not your leadership team. Your pastor has asked me to speak on the mission heart and the missionary heart of God and his church. And then she went off for it. She did it. It was amazing. I did the same thing with Brigitte Gabriel, who came and spoke on Islam and it's an invasion of America. Same thing. That's not what we're talking about. We're talking about an ordained position as pastor over a church. The Bible says that cannot happen for a female. Why? Because Adam came first. Yeah, but what if she's smarter? She probably is smarter. But what if she's really amazing orator? She probably is an amazing orator. I get it. But God has established his order. In fact, I'm going to throw this into your lap and you can wrestle with this. If Eve had to be created second to make Adam complete, which in turn makes Eve complete, if the first woman actually came out of a man, why did God do it that way? Why did he just cut to the chase, and why didn't God form Eve out of the ground and take out of her rib and make Adam? How come? That's a great question. How come? Why? Let me tell you this. All I know is this. If God would have created Eve first, things would have been different. But God created Adam first. It's the pattern he set. You can argue about it. I can argue about it all you want. He's not going to argue about it. It's the pattern that he has set. And how about Galatians 3, verse 28. There is neither Jew, I said it earlier, Greek. There is neither slave nor free. There is neither male or female, for you are all one in Christ Jesus. Judges chapters 4 and 5, both long chapters for sure, but in the midst of the judges of Israel, there's Deborah. I love her, by the way. I love Deborah in the Bible. She is so cool. Joel chapter 2, verse 28 and 29. And it shall come to pass afterward that I will pour out my spirit upon all flesh. Your sons and your daughters shall prophesy. Your men shall dream dreams. Your young men shall see visions. And also on my men servants and maid servants, I will pour out my Holy Spirit in those days. God doesn't have a problem, right? The topic's pastor. Are women evangelists? Absolutely. But for God's pattern's sake, he has established, like he is over the church, he's established the pastorship to be of a man over the church. That's God's doing. And Acts chapter 18, verse 26. So he began to speak boldly in the synagogue when Aquila and Priscilla, Aquila's a man, Priscilla's his wife, the female, heard him. They took him aside, this is about Apollos, and explained to him the way of God more accurately. Isn't that great? Priscilla and Aquila, male, female, husband and wife, ministered to Apollos and led him deeper in the things of God. I've got more. This is a blank sheet, so we don't need this one. We're almost there. I'm going to take the last few moments to do this. Romans chapter 16, verse 1. Paul said, I commend to you Phoebe, our sister, who is a servant of the church in Centuria, that you may receive her in the Lord in a manner worthy of the saints and assist her in whatever business she has need of. For indeed, she has been a helper of many and of also myself. Greet Andronicus and Juno, females again, my countrymen and my fellow prisoners who are of note among the apostles who also were in Christ before me. They got saved before Paul. Just simply noting that these women ministered among the believers and including the ministry teams, the leadership teams. That's awesome. But there has never been recorded Pastor Phoebe, Pastor Andronicus, or Pastor Juno. Not once. It's not a problem. It's not a problem. Do you think maybe also a lot of angst comes from the fact that there are men in pastoral ministry that's not even supposed to be there, but they're there because they got their degree in divinity from some university? So what? It doesn't mean they're called. This is insane. If people get positions in the pulpit because they have a PhD or a master's in a doctorate in divinity or master's in theology, Oh, that's the criteria. When the church begins to pattern itself after the world, rather than the Holy Spirit ordaining the leadership of the church, you've got a messed up church. And tragically, it's everywhere. We have these committees of degreed theologians that will pick a pastor of a church in a denomination. And then they wonder why it goes so wrong. John chapter 15 tells you that God's the one that does the ordaining. No man can do it. Where in the world did we think that we can determine who's ordained versus who's not? God's the one that shows us by their conduct and by their fruit if we should get behind God on that and recognize that God has touched this individual for ministry. Then we lay hands on them based on scriptural authority, and we go through, basically, in my opinion, a reenactment of what God has already done when we recognize the calling upon their life. That's when we send them out, or that's when we ordain them. Look, I know this has been a 30,000-foot flyover. I just wonder if we'd stop and check our hearts. If the men who say, only men can be involved in ministry, that's weird. Or the women who say, women, they get to be pastors too. They get to be senior pastors and pastors of pastors and pastors this and that. Can they play a role in the leadership teams? Absolutely. Can they have their positions? Absolutely. But for somebody to say, this is Pastor Susie, she pastors XYZ church, I'm wondering how much of that is rooted and based in emotion, in modernism, versus the pure authority of Scripture. Let the Bible rule supreme. And let the Bible, by the way, be the very thing that defends your position. Because your position, my position, should be 100% biblical. Let the Bible speak for itself. If you do that, you never have to run around defending yourself. I do not defend myself. A lot of people say a lot of stuff. You guys know this. People are saying things. They do, guys, people take programs of ours and they repost things with all these thumbnail hooks about, oh, this and all that about, oh, Jack said this and first of all, in this age of AI, you have no idea for sure. It's crazy town out there. That said, I don't get involved. I don't get involved in that stuff because the Bible's my authority. And I'm not out to convince anybody about anything. I'm out to proclaim the everlasting gospel. I'm to live my life usable to the glory of God, to follow the word, and to cross the finish line being faithful to what he's put into my trust. And every single one of you who are born again believers in the Lord Jesus Christ, every single one of you have been called to operate your at least one gift the Holy Spirit has given you, at least one. Do that faithfully and give God the glory. Amen.
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4: The midterms are almost here, and Republicans could be in deep trouble. Polls show Democrats leading in key races. Tonight, Rob Finnerty on Newsmax reveals the growing threat from the DSA and the radical left. With less than 60 days to go, Finnerty says it's time for the GOP to hit the panic button. The House may go, and control of the Senate is up for grabs. 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Tallarico, El Sayed, AOC, Bernie Sanders. Finnerty reveals President Trump's secret plan to fight back and what you can do to help him. Don't miss Finnerty tonight at 8 p.m. Eastern on Newsmax. 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
1: A reward is growing for information leading to the arrest and conviction of whoever fatally wounded a well-known coyote in Studio City. Here's Tammy Trujillo.
6: The coyote known as Wendy was euthanized this month after veterinarians determined the pellet wounds caused an infection that destroyed much of her upper jawbone. Wildlife officials found two pellets lodged in Wendy's head and determined her injuries couldn't be treated. Southern California Pit Bull Rescue says donors have increased the reward now to $21,000.
1: Larry Marino in the Answer Newsroom.
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9: All right, folks, quick question. Be honest with yourself. Do you remember when you were 25? When you could eat anything, sleep like a rock, wake up with energy to burn, and your body just worked? Yeah, me too. Those were the days. Then somewhere around 30, 35, 40, things started to change. Now I have a salad for lunch. I somehow gained 3 pounds. What is happening? Is anybody with me on this? I'll tell you what's happening. David James, welcome in. More importantly, we're going to tell you what you can do about it, because my guest today has been quietly helping tens of thousands of Americans reverse their aging symptoms since 2004. And his team just dropped what I personally believe is one of the biggest upgrades in supplement history. His name is John Fleming. He's the CEO and nutritionist of Nature's Technology, Inc., and he's helped develop a brand new formula with Dr. Randall West and the legendary Dr. Emmick Blair. It's called GHR Platinum 7. John, welcome to the show, man, because I've been waiting a long time to talk about this.
10: Well, Dave, I am absolutely fired up to be here. And honestly, this product has been in the making for the last 20 years. And I feel like a kid on Christmas morning right now. Yeah. Because I'm so excited to make the big announcement.
9: Well, and that is the energy we need today, John. All right, let's get into it. I mean, Nature Technology has been at this since 2004, John, right? 20 plus years of real customer results. So what made now the right time for the biggest upgrade in your history?
10: Well, yes, Dave, the new GHR Platinum 7 now has 50 ingredients designed to reverse aging symptoms and feel 10 and 20 years younger in just a matter of weeks. Newer, stronger benefits you can feel and see at an unprecedented level. We have 3 improvements. Number one, and this is going to change really everything in the industry, GHR Platinum 7 is now the world's first liposomal HGH releaser. We partnered with Dr. Emmick Blair, who has a PhD in chemistry and has integrated his patented CellGate liposomal delivery technology into the formula. And what this means in plain English is that they wrap ingredients in a natural coating so that your body absorbs it up to 10 times more than regular vitamins. 10 times, Dave. So now the GHR Platinum ingredients will be hitting your body at a completely higher level.
9: So, John, people who tried HGH supplements before and thought, yeah, it's okay, well, they were getting maybe a fraction of what they could have been getting, right?
10: You're right, a fraction, and that changes today. So number two, we didn't just upgrade the delivery, we expanded the mission entirely. We identified 7 major causes of the aging process, not just one, not just the HGH decline, and we built a dedicated targeted blend to fight every single one of them. 7 blends, 50 ingredients, 1 formula for men, 1 for women, and we'll go through all 7 in a minute. Each one of them is going to hit home.
9: And number three, by the way?
10: So number three, the HGH formula itself got a complete overhaul. New ingredients added, existing ingredients upgraded. The core blend is more powerful than anything we've ever put in a bottle in over 20 years. So you're getting a stronger HGH formula delivered up to 10 times more effectively, plus 6 additional blends fighting 6 other causes of the aging process simultaneously. That's why it's called GHR Platinum 7, and nothing like it has ever existed.
9: So you're talking a better formula, better absorption, fighting 7 causes of aging instead of 1. John, I don't know how anyone finishes a show without calling. I mean, let's get into these 7 blends right now, okay?
10: Yeah, science finally has caught up with what we always believe was possible. The original GHR Platinum was laser focused on one cause of aging, which is the HGH decline, and it works beautifully. We have tens of thousands of customers, doctors taking it themselves. Some people ask their doctor if they can take it, and their doctor says, I'm taking it, so you can. But people are feeling 10 to 20 years younger consistently in just a matter of weeks. But our team, working with Dr. Randall West, Doctor of Osteopathic Medicine and former Physician of the Year for California, and Dr. Emick Blair, who has a PhD in chemistry from UC Irvine. We keep asking the same question. HGH is one piece of the puzzle. What are all the other pieces?
5: And you found seven?
10: Yeah, there's many causes of the aging process, but we found seven major causes of the aging process that we can

0: We have the L-arginine, L-lysine, L-glutamine, L-glycine, L-tyrosine, the key amino acids your pituitary needs as raw materials to build the HGH. Then there's the anterior pituitary and hypothalamus support, alpha-GPC, GABA, L-DOPA, colostrum, and our newest addition, chlorella, L-cysteine, coconut oil, and now liposomal quercetin from Cellgate. We're keeping our core GHR Platinum formula and enhancing it with new ingredients and using nature's technology to increase that absorption rate by up to 10 times more than regular capsules.
1: And that's just cause number one of seven?
0: One of seven, you're right. But cause of aging number two is age-related cognitive decline. So our brain ages, Dave, the mental sharpness goes, the memory, the focus, it just all softens over time. Our Platinum Brain 7 blend fights directly with acetyl L-carnitine, CoQ10, and phosphatidylserine, three of the most clinically studied nutrients for brain health on the planet. So we want your brain firing up like it did when you were sharp, quick, and on it.
1: John, I think I need that blend by itself, honestly.
0: Oh, man.
1: Hey, so you were saying cause of aging number three, stem cell exhaustion, right?
0: Yeah, absolutely. And this one gets into some seriously exciting cutting edge territory. Now, we know your stem cells are your body's repair crew. Think of them as the emergency response team. When the tissue is damaged, stem cells are called in to regenerate it. So the problem is, as we age, stem cell activity plummets. But what we're seeing is a lot of people, to fix that, are actually going to getting, even in other countries, stem cell injections, and it's working. They're getting completely healed with lifelong issues in just a matter of weeks. It's crazy. However, that's the synthetic route. The GHR Platinum 7 contains a natural platinum stem cell blend, which contains astragalus extract, vitamin D3, spirulina, turmeric, and stem cell aloe, ingredients that research actually shows can help produce and reactivate your body's own stem cells.
1: All natural, too, and none of that synthetic garbage. So good. And stem cell exhaustion, it's fought in a capsule, right?
0: Yeah, absolutely. And then that leads us to the cause of aging number four that we addressed, and that is telomere shortening. Now, this is one of the hottest areas in longevity science right now. Telomeres are the protective caps at the end of your DNA strands. Think of it as like the plastic tip at the end of a shoelace, protecting it from fraying.
1: Ah.
0: Every time a cell divides, those caps get shorter.
1: Okay.
0: And when they get too short, the cell can no longer replicate properly. Scientists now consider telomere length one of the most accurate predictors of our biological age. So in our GHR Platinum 7, we have a telomeres blend that fights us with phytosine and grapeseed extract, two compounds getting serious research attention for their telomeres production.
1: Ladies and gentlemen, this is David James along with John Fleming. We are talking about an amazing breakthrough and discovery, all natural. GrowYoungNow.com, GrowYoungNow.com. John Fleming joins us, and we're literally fighting aging at the DNA level with GHR Platinum, right?
0: Yeah, absolutely. And that leads us into cause of aging number five, which is the aging heart. Circulation slows, arteries stiffen, your cardiovascular system just doesn't hum like it used to. Our Platinum Heart 7 blend in the GHR Platinum 7 fights this with beetroot powder for nitric oxide and circulation support, vitamin K2 as MK7 for artery flexibility, and hawthorn berry, which is one of the most time-tested botanicals for heart health going back for centuries. And then that brings us to the cause of aging number six, which is free radical oxidation. Every single day, your body's under attack from free radicals caused by stress, pollution, processed food, medications, just breathing. So think of it as cellular rust. Think of it as when you bite into an apple and it starts to oxidize and change colors. You know, that's what happens to our bodies. So our Platinum Antioxidant 7 blend fights all of this with alpha lipoic acid, OPC, organic goji berries, and pomegranate, which is four of the most potent antioxidant compounds on the planet, working synergistically to neutralize those free radicals.
1: John, you're talking just now six causes of aging, six blends fighting every

0: single one. What's the seventh?
1: Well, the cause of aging number seven, and here's where the men's and women formulas split into something very special. For men, the seventh cause is the declining testosterone. Low testosterone, it's real, it's common, and most men just quietly accept it. But our platinum testosterone 7 blend fights it with rhodiola rosella, tongue cat alley root, tribulus terrestris, and fenugreek extract. So men are reporting much more drive and more strength, more vitality, you know, in every sense of the word. For the women, the seventh cause is the diminishing collagen. And ladies, this one's personal because collagen loss is a silent driver between wrinkles, thinning hair, joint discomfort, and the loss of skin elasticity that ages you faster than almost anything else. So our Platinum Collagen 7 blend fights this with bamboo, horsetail, maca root, ashwagandha, and actual collagen, as well as hyaluronic acid. This blend was built specifically and lovingly for you women.
0: That's just wonderful. Seven causes of aging. Seven targeted blends fighting each one. 50 ingredients total, formulated completely differently for men and women. This is not a supplement. This is like the most complete anti-aging system ever put in a capsule.
1: Mm-hmm. And that's exactly what it is. And we haven't even talked about the delivery system in detail yet, which honestly might be the biggest story of all.
0: This is really special. John, I want to ask you this. What should our listeners expect from GHR Platinum?
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0: 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Spitwave Dave, David James with John Fleming of GHR Platinum 7. Hey, John, let's briefly discuss why addressing HGH is so important to our daily health. Can we do that?
1: Yeah, absolutely. And Dave, I did want to mention that your free bottle is not going to be taken by anyone. I will have one for you after
0: the show.
1: Thank
0: you, John. Thank you very much. Yeah.
1: With all your hard work, we appreciate you. But yeah, studies show that HGH rapidly declines with age. We know this, and this is directly linked as one of the biggest causes of the aging process. But did you know that by the time you turn 60, your body may be producing 95% less HGH than you did in your 20s? And the crazy thing is, your body still has the ability to make it. The question is, are you giving it what it needs to turn the switch back on?
0: Ah, good point, John. I mean, many of us don't know that we can do that. But I have to ask the question all of us are thinking. Well, most of us anyway. HGH, isn't that what all the celebrities and pro athletes are taking? Like, isn't this the stuff that's controversial in the news right now?
1: That's a great question, Dave. And yes, there is a form of HGH therapy that's controversial, and that's the injections or HGH IV therapy. This is the synthetic HGH, human growth hormone, that gets injected directly into the body. And Dave, it works. And that's why you see 6-year-old celebrities on magazine covers all ripped out looking like they're 40 years old. And that's why athletes have risked their entire careers of the last 20 years to use it.
0: Is HGH therapy a thing of the past, or are more people taking it?
1: You know, and that's also a very important thing to ask, because it's been around for a while, but more and more people are becoming more educated and aware of how powerful restoring your youthful HGH is, and it's not going anywhere. Because of the consistent, remarkable results that thousands upon thousands of people are getting through HGH therapy and supplements and the IV drips right now, you're seeing tons of wellness IV clinics popping up all over California for NAD drips, HGH drips, peptides, etc. But regarding the HGH industry, the HGH market was valued at $6 billion in 2024, and is projected to hit $13 billion in about 6 years. So the industry is growing because people simply love the results that they feel and see.
0: Well, with that being the case, then why isn't everyone taking these?
1: Well, not everyone does. And there's three reasons why. Number one is the cost. And we're talking about anywhere from $10,000 to now $60,000 a year.
0: Good grief.
1: That's more than some people make in a year.
0: Oh, that's like a hard no for most of us.
1: Mm-hmm. Yeah, absolutely. And then number two is the side effects. You know, according to an article by Harvard Health Publishing in 2021, up to 30% of patients who take synthetic HGH injections experience serious side effects, including fluid retention, joint pain, carpal tunnel syndrome, and high blood sugar. This is common because it's unnatural. You know, you're injecting a synthetic hormone. You're overriding your body's natural regulatory system. The pituitary gland says, oh, we've got plenty and I'll stop producing. But over time, you can actually make your body worse at producing its own natural HGH. And we don't want that. And then number three, you need a prescription, a doctor supervising, regular monitoring. It's a whole medical process. And unfortunately, in this new world of peptide injections, lots of people are taking HGH injections without a doctor's supervision, which is not only dangerous, that's just really scary.
0: Yeah.
1: Now, here's where it gets exciting, because there is another way, a way that provides the same category of benefits without the injections, without the synthetic hormones, without the side effects, and without spending your entire retirement savings.
0: And that is?
1: And that is the growth hormone releaser, which is the GHR Platinum 7. Instead of putting HGH into your body from the outside, we're giving your body the precise nutritional building blocks it needs to produce more of its own HGH naturally.
0: Nice.
1: At the dose that your own biology determines what's right for you.
0: So you're not adding a synthetic hormone. You're actually waking up a sleeping system.
1: Mm-hmm. Yeah, and that's beautifully put. Your pituitary gland is there. It knows how much HGH to produce. It's done it your whole life. What happens with age is the communication process breaks down. The hypothalamus stops sending the right signals, the amino acid building blocks become depleted, and the factory slows down. And GHR Platinum 7 restocks those raw materials and replenishes what the body loses as we age, and it improves that communication process. It's like reconnecting the phone line between the hypothalamus and the pituitary gland.
0: Nice. John Fleming joining us. Big Wave Dave, David James here. You can go to growyoungnow.com, growyoungnow.com. John, When that line gets reconnected, what happens?
1: What happens is the factory fires back up.
0: Yes.
1: And people fill it fast, you know, usually within the first 2 to 4 weeks. And the first thing people start noticing is sleep. Deep, real, dream-filled sleep that they haven't had in years. Now enter Dr. Emick Blair, who has a PhD in chemistry, over 2 decades of innovation. And what he developed is called CellGate, which is a patented liposomal delivery technology that's been backed by human clinical studies.
0: John, what is a liposome?
1: Great question, Dave. A liposome is a microscopic bubble made up of the same phospholipid material as your body's own natural cell membranes. Dr. Blair essentially wraps each nutrient inside this tiny bubble that your body recognizes as its own. It's like putting the nutrient in a disguise that gets passed and waved through security straight through your cells.
0: Ah, so instead of your digestive system chewing up the nutrient before it can work?
1: Yeah, it travels deeper. It bypasses the breakdown. It gets where it needs to go. And the result, backed by Dr. Blair's clinical studies, is the absorption is 10 times greater than conventional supplements.
0: 10 times?
1: 10 times. And let that sink in for you listeners. If you're taking a regular HGH supplement or any other supplement and you're getting, let's say, 10% absorption, CellGate technology takes that to potentially back to 100%.
0: Wow.
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10: With SRN News, I'm Michael Harrington in Washington. The White House says its government-wide fraud crackdown is delivering major results for American taxpayers.
11: The Trump administration's fiscal year 2026 task force docket reports some $245 billion in estimated fraud recovery since January of 2025. Officials say just under $63 billion in fraud was stopped on an annualized basis, with $59 billion recovered through indictments and settlements. The docket lists 25 documented actions, including charges, suspensions, and new policies. Bernie Bennett reporting.
10: President Trump returned to the White House early last night. He was due to spend the rest of today at Camp David, but he wanted to take a look at a new peace proposal from the Iranians. Tehran says it had conveyed conditions for the U.S. through Qatar for ending the war and is awaiting the president's response. This is SRN News.
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13: 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And boy, folks, do I have a show to unpack with you today, because there is so much going on in this world. Before we even get into that, do you hear the happiness in my voice right now? Do you hear the happiness in my voice? And it's for two reasons. One, because I have some amazing things to tell you about metals today. But two, I'm born and raised the New York Giants fan. And as of last week, the New York Giants are now a winning football team again, under Coach John Harbaugh, who I love. Thank you, Coach John Harbaugh. We actually look like a football team. We played the Dallas Cowboys, and we won. We played the Dallas Cowboys at home, and we won. And it was an amazing thing to see, because the Giants, as a storied of a franchise as they are, they have been in a dumpster fire for a decade. So I am happy, and I'm looking forward to seeing them win again. But folks, listen, let's pivot to metals a second, because right now, today's show is about opportunity. Opportunity, opportunity, and opportunity. Because right now, the window to buy gold and silver is still wide open. That's wide open. That's not half open. That's wide open. You can still get in and buy gold and silver, and you can buy gold and silver at a discounted price, because it's not going to be discounted for long, folks. The sale is not going to go on forever. I would love to live in a world where sales went on forever, because then I'd probably live in department stores, right? I'd go to my favorite places. I'd go to Best Buy because I love buying tech gadgets. I'd go to Macy's. I'd go to all different stores, and I'd be buying different things, and my wife would kill me, even though I don't like to shop. I'm not a shopper. She's the shopper. But if we lived in a world where everything was on sale, boy, would I have a lot of stuff. But you know what's the crazy thing is that metals go on sale, and people don't want to buy them. People don't want to buy them. Why is that? Why is that? It doesn't make sense. If gold is on sale, wouldn't you want to buy gold when it was cheap? Wouldn't you want to buy silver when it was cheap? Because right now the experts are saying that it's about to go to the moon. Jim Rickards has gold going to $10,000. Michael Oliver has silver going to $300 to $500. Folks, this is this year. This isn't in 5 years from now. This is this year. That's a huge upside. David Hunter, another respected analyst, has gold going to $10,000. He has silver going to $180, $200. I could go on and on and on here. But the window is open. We're living in a land of opportunity. And the only way that you can pick up on that opportunity is if you call the Reagan Gold Group, 1-800-702-2212, or you go to ownrealgold.com. Again, folks, that's 1-800-702-2212. And when you call that number, you're going to speak to an amazing person. You might speak to one of the best people that you've ever spoken to in your entire life, unless you were speaking to Donald Trump. Because Donald Trump would be the only person that I think you could speak to directly that would be a better conversation than somebody over at the Reagan Gold Group, because the people at the Reagan Gold Group know what they are doing, and they have helped so many folks, especially recently, because you folks have been listening to this show like crazy. You've been listening to this show like honeybees, and you have been calling in. You've been buying your gold. You've been buying your silver. You've been positioning yourself, and I'm so happy. I am so glad that you're calling that number, because the world is a crazy place, folks. Let's face it. We have wars going on. We're $40 trillion plus in debt. $40 trillion. We weren't supposed to be here for another 6 months to a year. We were here as of about a month ago. We got to $40 trillion. How crazy is that? How crazy is that? $40 trillion. There's a crazy number on trillion, and I don't even know what it is, but it's like I think it's like a 100,000 billions, or I don't know what it is, make up a trillion. I don't want to say something and not sound good, but a trillion by itself is an insane number. Now you add 39 more of them and get to $40 trillion in debt. I mean, that's crazy, folks. We're living in a crazy world. Oil is through the roof. The gas prices are through the roof. The grocery store is through the roof. And our wonderful president is fighting with the man that he appointed, who you think would listen to him and want to do what the president wanted him to do, but instead he wants to raise rates in this country, which isn't helping anybody at home. And let's face it, folks, this dollar is cooked. The dollar is a silent robbery. It's a currency that is failing. It has lost 97% of its value. I was crunching some numbers the other day, and if you would have bought 50 ounces of gold 5 years ago, I think it would have cost $88,000, right? Follow me here, folks. Follow me. 5 years ago, if you would have bought 50 ounces of gold, it would have been $88,000. And with that same $88,000 today, you'd only be able to buy 20 ounces of gold. Why is that? It's because the dollar keeps losing its value. And gold keeps going up. Silver keeps going up. So are you going to let the dollars that you worked your little tushies off for, your behinds off for, that you put in those blood, sweat, and tears, are you going to let those dollars go to waste? Because that doesn't sound right to me. The math doesn't add up to me. You're going to lose all that percent of your money in your savings account? For what? For what? But when you put it in gold and silver, it appreciates. It appreciates. That same figure I just told you about, that $88,000, if you would have bought $88,000 worth of gold 5 years ago, today it would be worth $217,000, folks. $217,000, that's almost $130,000 in profit in just 5 years from that gold. That is the power of gold. And you know what? If you would have taken that $88,000 and left it in cash, you'd still have $88,000, so you wouldn't have any money. And that's why I need you folks to call that number, 1-800-702-2212. 1-800-702-2212, because that is the number that is salvation. That is the number that is going to help you get answers to the questions that I know you're all thinking about. And it's not because you're listening to me every week. Well, it is. Because I'm a pretty great guy, and I know you folks at home, you're liking me, you're warming up to me. I hear it when you guys are calling in. Everyone at the Reagan Gold Group is telling me, folks, they say I was listening to Walt, and he said this, and he said that, and it's music to my ears when I hear that, because a lot of you folks are making the switch. And my goal in life, I'm a man on a mission right now. This is my mission, folks. I'm going to say it out loud. I want to help every senior in this entire country, if I can, which I will, because I'm determined. I want to help them get into gold and silver, because there is no way that any senior should be living in this country, in the state that it's in right now, and have their money in dollars. They just shouldn't. They just shouldn't. I wouldn't let it happen to my own mother. I talk about it all the time. Carl, who's on the show with me in the after the break, he'll be with us. He's coming into the studio. He helped move her into Precious Metals. She hasn't worried a day since. And that is the beautiful thing about it. So, folks, make the call. It could be the most important call that you ever make. And, you know, let's pivot here a sec, folks, because the analysts who I was talking about, the most brilliant minds in the country, they're all saying the same thing. They all have these amazing predictions. It's not only analysts, it's the banks too. It's everyone. Everyone is saying, whether it's banks, whether it's analysts, they're all saying the same thing. Gold and silver are headed towards a parabolic move. They're headed towards a crazy, crazy move. And I want you folks to be here for that move. But they're making crazy calls, you know, and I know I shouldn't use the word crazy because it sounds crazy, but it's realistic. Back in January, let's go all the way back to the beginning of this year. Silver alone in 29 days moved $50. It moved $50 in 29 days. It moved $50. Our president, Donald Trump, who all you folks at home, if you listen regularly, you know I love Donald Trump. I'm probably one of the biggest Donald Trump fans that you'll ever meet. Donald Trump is in precious metals. Trump has Trump coins. He's in precious metals. He is a big advocate of gold and silver. Huge. And at the end of the day, the best thing that you can do in life is protect yourself, right? You have insurance on your car in case you get into an accident. You have insurance on your house in case there's a fire. You have insurance on your life. God forbid, folks, God forbid if something were to happen, but you have insurance on that too, right? You have insurance on everything that is near and dear to you. So what is going to help you ensure your own security, your own money? And that is gold and silver. Gold and silver is not a get-rich-quick scheme. Gold and silver isn't something where you buy it on a Tuesday and you flip it on a week later and you're making millions of dollars. But gold and silver is what's going to give you that nest egg. It's what's going to give you that feeling of security at night. If you're listening to this and you're worried about your future, it's something that you think about. Gold and silver helps take those worries away because gold and silver has been around for 5,000 years. You ever watch those historical movies? I'm sure you all have. Gladiator is one of my favorite movies. Gladiator is one of my favorite movies ever. Gold and silver is in Gladiator. I'm almost positive it is. On Game of Thrones, on any historical show that you look at, when they go to pay for something, well, Game of Thrones might not be the best example because Game of Thrones is more like fantasy, but still it's meant to be a long, long time ago, thousands of years ago. But all the shows that you watch on TV, they're not trading in dollars. You want to know why? Because there was no such thing as a dollar. It wasn't invented yet, right? In all the shows that you watch, they're trading in gold and silver, whether it's in the early 1900s, the 1800s, or whether it was 1,000 years ago, whether it was ancient Egyptians. You see gold and silver because that's how long it's been around. That's what you put your faith in. You put your faith in something that's been around forever. You don't put your faith in something that's not doing well. It's only been around for a little while. And listen, folks, I don't want to seem like I'm bad-mouthing the country. No one loves America more than me. But at the same time, I can see when a ship is sinking. I can see it. And right now, gold and silver is going to preserve that. So you need to call that number, 1-800-702-2212, and ask the questions you need to ask. Don't be afraid to ask either. You can also go to ownrealgold.com. And folks, you do not need to know everything about metals. You don't need to be shy about calling. You don't have to feel like, oh man, if I call in today, I don't know what I'm going to say because I don't really know that much about gold and silver yet. That's okay. That's what the folks at the Reagan Gold Group are for. They're there to help you. They're there to educate you. They're there to guide you. If you have a TSP, if you have a 401k, if you have an IRA, you probably qualify for a rollover. And the cool thing is that it's completely tax-free. It's a tax-free event. I have folks all the time that say, Walt, I would love to get into gold and silver, but all I have is a 401k. I was a federal worker. All I have is a TSP. All I have is an annuity. All I have is this. All I have is that. And they don't realize that you can turn that into a precious metals backed IRA. And that's the coolest thing ever, because now you're in metals. It's a tax-free event. And the folks at Reagan handle every single aspect for you. It's a beautiful, beautiful thing, folks. Like I said, I did it for my own family. So for me, my message, going back to my mission, I want to get every senior in this country invested in gold and silver. Every single one. And I know that might sound ambitious to you, but it's important, because the seniors are the ones that have built the country that we've lived in today. You've built the foundation for the next generation. You've built that foundation. You've built that. You've built that country moving forward. So right now, you should be taken care of. Right now, you shouldn't be sitting at home in your 70s, 80s, 90s and worrying about your money or worrying about your livelihood. That shouldn't be. It shouldn't. When I saw my own mother worrying every single day about the stock market, every single day with wrinkles on the poor woman's forehead, worrying, worrying, worrying, worrying. One day I said, Mom, what are you worrying about? She was worried because she didn't know what was going on with her money. She did not know. And gold and silver will never tell you a million different stories. It tells you one straight up story. And that story is that you can count on it. You can count on gold and silver. Folks, again, that number, get somebody right now, as I'm speaking, 1-800-702-2212. Again, that's 1-800-702-2212. Or you can go to ownrealgold.com. You take a 3-minute quiz and somebody will call you. Now, folks, listen, we don't have a lot of time left before the break, but I want to talk about silver for a minute, because silver, and I don't think I've ever told you folks at home this before, I love both gold and silver, but silver I especially love. And do you want to know why? Because silver, in my opinion, in my humble opinion, folks, is the most undervalued asset on this entire planet. And you folks might be like, Walt, how could you say that? How could you say on the entire planet? Are you crazy? Maybe I am crazy. But it is the most undervalued asset on this entire planet. And I'm going to tell you why. Because right now, folks, we live in the information age. 2026 is the information age. And it might be a little bit scary because it's AI. It's solar. It's electric vehicles. And do you know what the information age is powered by? Silver. AI data centers, which is a multi-billion dollar build out right now, in the trillions, I believe. The entire thing is built by silver. Electric vehicles, Tesla, all of it, all the batteries that run them, all the components that make up the cars, it's all made from silver. Solar panels, which everything, all the light, all electricity, it's all moving with solar. It's all made from silver. And you want to know the crazy thing, folks? Silver it's been hovering around $60 or $70. Back in January, it went up to $121 an ounce. And then it came back down. But right now, we're poised for another parabolic move. And this time, it's not going to go to 121. The analysts are saying it's going way higher than that. And there is a huge, huge, huge opportunity in silver. Huge. And it is a beautiful metal on top of it. I don't know about you folks, but I like to wear some jewelry here and there. Maybe a nice little chain, a ring, a bracelet, but silver is beautiful. Gold is even more beautiful. I mean, I love gold. I love it. I love it. But isn't that cool that you can have metal that you can get, you can wear it, you can store it, you can do everything with it? That's the coolest thing about these metals. I mean, you can't wear a bracelet made out of a dollar. I mean, I guess you could, but you might look a little bit ridiculous, right? If you went out to dinner with your wife or you went out to dinner with your husband and you're wearing a necklace made out of dollar bills or you're wearing a bracelet made out of dollar bills, it would look a little bit crazy, right? But folks, silver, there's a huge opportunity, and gold as well. Gold is one of the biggest opportunities ever right now as well. Gold is not undervalued, but it is. It's not undervalued in comparison to silver, but gold is, I mean, we ain't seen nothing yet to where gold is headed right now. Gold is headed for a moonshot, a moonshot. And folks, that's why I get so animated on here. That's why I get so crazy on here. And that's why every single week I'm back on the radio and I'm always saying, folks, get into gold and silver, get into gold and silver. And I'm not going to stop because it's such an amazing opportunity. And it's also a way to feel secure, a way to feel secure. I'm in gold and silver personally. I don't preach anything that I don't practice. My whole family is in gold and silver because I made sure that they are. My friends at the Reagan Gold Group are the ones that can make that happen for you. So again, folks, one last time, that number is 1-800-702-2212. Again, 1-800-702-2212. Or you can go to ownrealgold.com if you're not a phone person, if you're still a little shy, even after I'm saying all these things about how wonderful the people are. Riggins, let's face it, folks, some people don't like to talk on the phone, or they might need to build up the courage, so they might want to take that quiz. You go to that quiz, you fill out a few questions, and somebody will give you a call back. But folks, do not wait. Do not wait. Don't wait. Pick up that phone today. I promise you. The people on the other end at Reagan Gold Group are not going to bite. They're not going to bite. I promise you. They're not going to yell. They're not going to scream. They're not going to say a bunch of things you don't understand. And if they do say something you don't understand, you tell them, listen, explain it again. You can ask them 12 questions. You can ask them 30 questions. You can ask them 50 questions. And they will keep answering them until you feel comfortable, until you have know everything that you know. And you tell them that Walt sent you. You tell them that Walt told you to do that. To ask as many questions as you like. And folks, I want you to take that leap. I want you to make the call. Trust me, I do. I get so happy every single week when Carl and the team tell me all the people that are calling in, all the people that they're helping, all the people that are mentioning my name and saying that they're listening to this show. And with that, folks, that's all the time we have until we have to take a break here. I think, yeah, we have to take a break here in a minute. But coming up next, folks, after these messages, I have Carl on the show. We're going to talk about a lot together. I'm going to ask him for his opinion on things, as I always do. And we're going to see what Carl has to say from the Reagan side. We're going to see about the calls that he's been taking. We're going to see what his opinion is on the state of this world. And with that, folks, I am Walt Phillips, and we'll be right back after this break.
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17: Ronald Reagan understood that freedom sometimes requires more than quiet diplomacy. It requires moral clarity. On June 12, 1987, standing before the Brandenburg Gate in a divided Berlin, Reagan issued a direct challenge to Soviet leader Mikhail Gorbachev. Mr. Gorbachev, tear down this wall. The Berlin Wall was more than concrete and barbed wire. It represented a system that restricted movement, divided families, and denied millions the freedoms Americans often take for granted. Reagan refused to treat that division as permanent. He understood that free nations must be willing to identify the difference between liberty and oppression, and have the courage to say so. 2 years later, the Berlin Wall fell. Freedom survives when people refuse to accept tyranny as inevitable. So when freedom is challenged today, will we have the courage to defend it with the same clarity?
18: Hi, Dennis Prager here. Well, as you know, I've been off the air since my injury in November 2024. Thank you for your prayers. Believe me, I've missed talking to you. I'm starting the Ask Me Anything episodes on the Timeless Wisdom podcast, and I'd love to hear from you. Whether your question is about faith, morality, politics, history, relationships, happiness, or even my life, give me a call and leave a voicemail. The number is 877-243-7776. That's 877-243-7776. 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I will answer as many questions as I can on future episodes of the podcast. Obviously, I can't respond to every question, but I will listen or read every question. I look forward to hearing from you. Thank you for listening.
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2: The Menendez brothers could have their second appearance before the California Board of Parole sooner than expected. Lyle's hearing is tentatively set for February 23rd, with Eric set for the next day, the 24th. The new dates over a year earlier than previously expected. Both were denied parole at their first hearings before the parole board last year. Larry Marino on The Answer with breaking news and talk you can trust.
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13: And welcome back to the Gold Show, folks. I am your favorite host, Walt Phillips, and thank you for joining us back after the break. And folks, we talked about a lot in segment one, and boy, oh boy, oh boy, do I have an amazing segment two for you, because my best friend and my confidant and the man that I talk to every day, folks, I swear I'm not in any bromance, but Carl was with me today on the show as usual, and I'm excited to talk to Carl as always, because he gives you folks the best insight, and you get it straight from the horse's mouth. Not from the cow's mouth, not from your wife's mouth or your husband's mouth, but from Carl's mouth, and that is a golden mouth. So without further ado, Carl, thank you so much for joining me again. How are you, man?
22: I'm good, buddy. I'm good. I would say our wives probably would call this a bit of a bromance, so... I think you're right.
13: I think you're right. Yeah, my wife said the same thing, Carl, that this might be a bromance. Geez. Carl, we got a lot going on in this world that we live in, huh? We have a lot going on, and
22: there's a ton going on right now, and it's definitely a time for everybody to really take notice. I mean, I've seen some really interesting things. I mean, I woke up this morning, and the number one topic that popped up on Google for me and the search engine was stock market crash.
13: Yeah. Yeah. There's talking about a stock market crash. There's talks of everything crashing right now because we're $40 trillion in debt. You know, everything is going belly up. A gold reevaluation needs to happen. Our president, our amazing president, was, you know, talking about revealing everything in Fort Knox. I think he started talking about it over the summer, but that needs to happen because right now, Carl, the only things left in this world that I believe in right now are gold and silver. because they're both headed towards a parabolic move right now. And the cool thing for everyone listening at home is that you haven't missed the boat. You haven't missed the window yet. And you can still get in. And Carl, I know you've been busy as heck. You've been busier than my wife on a Sunday night cooking dinner with getting all the calls that you've been getting. How's that been going, man? What are people saying?
22: People are scared. I mean, I think people, the indecision and the fact that there's so much, you know, so many unknown factors right now are what are really causing people to pause. I mean, people are going, okay, wait, what do I do here? I want to retire. I want to make sure my money's there. I don't want to be working until I'm 80. And, you know, people are very scared. I mean, listen, a lot of people lost in 08, and there's a lot of similarities to what's going on now to 2008. And that's why so many folks are calling in. They just want to protect. I mean, in 08, gold and silver both went up, you know, triple digits, you know, multiple triple digits. And people, you know, they really believe that's going to happen again. And so do I. I mean, there's so much data to support that and so much information out there talking about the growth potential. And the reality of it is you either got to get on the train and protect what you have or unfortunately get left behind. And that's really what I'm hearing from people on the phone. They're just like, listen, I don't want to get left behind. I can't afford to get left behind. And that's really the bigger thing is because unfortunately none of us are getting any younger. So what do you do?
13: What you do is you call the Reagan Gold Group. And folks, if you don't want to get left behind, that number to call Carl directly is 1-800-702-2212. Or you can go to ownrealgold.com. Folks, again, 1-800-702-2212. And the man that you were listening to on the radio, I call him Mr. Half a Billion. Do you want to know why I call him that, folks? Because Carl single-handedly last year sold over $500 million, $500 million, folks, in metals to satisfied customers that are now thriving because they have their assets protected. And Carl is phenomenal, and I highly suggest not continuing to just listen to the man, but talk to him, call him. Call him, speak to him. Carl is there. If he is not available, he has a huge team working underneath him. So Carl will get back to you because, listen, you always get back to me, right, Carl? I don't know if maybe I'm just special treatment, but you always get back to me at least.
22: No, for sure. Listen, here's the thing. And you, first of all, thank you so much for the kind words. But the reality of it is I just like helping people and letting them know that they have options. You know, like I tell everybody, and you'll hear me say this if we chat on the phone, this is your money, not mine. It's not Reagan Gold. It's not Waltz. It's yours. You just need to figure out what you want to do with it. It's not your financial advisors or, you know, your companies. It's yours, and you need to be the one to protect it because, unfortunately, things happen. Life happens. Things, you know, markets move. Things drop out. You need to do something to protect yourself and make sure that you have what you need to enjoy retirement, essentially. I mean, you know, $40 trillion in debt is just, you can't even, I don't think anybody could truly fathom what that really means. And now add in the fact that, you know, the Fed's talking about raising the interest rates again. I mean, you know, which they kind of have to do, I mean, because of the position that we're in. You know, I mean, we're coming into a time where we're probably going to see a situation similar to either the dot-com bubble or the 08 crash. And, you know, I mean, Warren Buffett's indicator, you know, we talked about this, I don't know, a month or two ago, you know, his indicator is showing this market's headed for a major, major, major collapse. So
13: absolutely.
22: You know, what do you do? I guess the question is, what do you do? Do you take it on the chin and wait for it to come back? Or do you protect yourself and diversify into an asset that's never been at zero?
13: Never.
22: I mean,
13: and that's the biggest point, Carl. It's never been at zero. You can't print an ounce. You can't print an ounce. And folks, again, that number is 1-800-702-2212. Call today. Don't just listen, but call. But Carl, let's pivot a sec because there's a lot of bad stuff going on in the world. But Jim Rickards is calling for $10,000 gold by the end of the year. Michael Oliver, is calling for 300 to 500 silver by the end of the year. David Hunter is calling for $180 to $250 silver and 10,000 gold by the end of the year. These are some of the most brilliant minds in metals that have been calling markets correctly for anywhere from 30 to 50 years. And, you know, I like listening to experts. I don't know about you, Carl, but, you know, I know a lot myself. But these men have been calling these markets, and they've never missed. So that tells me.
0: Yeah, here's the thing. These guys are all smart guys, Walt. You know that.
13: Yep.
0: These aren't guys. Listen, folks, I know those numbers may sound crazy, like, oh, gold can't do that. Silver's not going to go up that much.
13: It sure can.
0: 100% sure can. I mean, and these are guys that are, you know, very well-known, very level-headed folks. I mean, yeah, you get people out there that throw crazy numbers out there, and, you know, everybody, those have been, people like that have been around for years. But the reality of it is right now we have a opportunity to, A, hopefully,

0: going to put some money into gold, and I'm going to put some money into silver, and in 2 weeks, I'm going to be driving around in that Ferrari. I think you just mentioned a Ferrari, Carl. And yeah. If life worked like that, that would be great. I'd love to see everyone in the world riding around in Ferraris. I know I personally might not go for a Ferrari. I'm more of a Rolls-Royce Bentley guy, if we're going that route.
1: It's about being able to preserve, grow, and protect. That's it. Three things: preserve, grow, protect. And that's what we're doing here. I mean, it's that simple. That's why gold and silver have been around for as long as they have been, and why they'll continue to be around. I mean, it's that simple. It's about giving yourself an opportunity to make sure all that hard work, all those years of, working in the factory or waiting tables or, banging, the keyboard in an office all pays off. You did this for a reason. You saved that money for a reason, so you could enjoy it in your retirement and not work till you die. And really what it comes down to is putting yourself in a position that, you have the ability to, relax and retire comfortably. I mean, that's really what it comes down to. I mean, the number of calls I've gotten in the past couple of weeks has been a lot. I mean, it's astronomical. I've been talking on the phone an awful lot, and that's why my voice may be a little scratchy today, folks. So I apologize. I'm not my normal self, but, I've been talking to so many people. What it comes down to is putting yourself in a position where you could just kind of sit back and relax and pop a popcorn. I mean, essentially, and with what we have going on right now, I mean, this is just the time to really make that move. Don't be scared to do it. I mean, I get people all the time say, well, I don't know anything about gold and silver. And I say, wonderful. Do you know everything there is to know about the stock market? And they go, no. Well, exactly. I mean, metals are a boring, conservative, safe haven investment. That's how people look at them. I hear those words used from customers all the time. So what's the deal here? You get yourself into a boring, conservative, safe haven investment that's never been at zero, that has continued to grow. Yeah, there's up years and down years. It's like anything. It's a commodity. But like you were just saying, 3 to 5 years, yeah, most people hold their metals that long. Some hold them even longer.
0: Yeah, and listen, folks, like Carl said, you don't need to know everything about metals. All you need to know is that you need to call 1-800-702-2212, because that is the number that is going to connect you with Carl. Or you can go to ownrealgold.com. If you're not a phone person, you can go there. You fill out a few simple questions on that little gold quiz that we have prepared for you, and you get a call right away. Now, Carl, I want to tell a little story. I'm going to tell a little story here, and this story is actually about you. And I'm sorry to interrupt you, but I got to tell this story. Okay. Folks, I've said this before, but I haven't said it in a while. And when I first met Carl way back when, my mom, my dear, dear mother, who I love to death, was heavily, heavily, heavily invested in the stock market. She had annuities, she had IRAs, and Carl was telling me way back when, Walt, you should get your mom into gold and silver. And I talked to her about it, and she didn't want to do it. She did not want to do it. Fast forward 8 or 9 years, and my mom's up there. She's up there. I caught her worrying, and I would see her staring at her phone, and I didn't know what she was looking at. And one day I grabbed her phone, folks, and I saw her trying to figure out the stock market app, and she had this stressed out look on her face. I asked her what was going on, and she said she didn't know. She didn't understand what was even going on, because someone, a financial advisor, was handling her money that she had never met before, and she didn't even know what she was invested in. And at that point, I told her, we need to call my friend Carl. And she finally listened. And folks, Carl got on the phone with her and helped her in 2 hours. I stayed out of it. I stayed out of it because that's how much I trust Carl, that I just stayed out of it with my own mother's personal wealth, everything that she's had in her 83 years on this planet, everything. That's how much I trust Carl. And he was successfully able to move the majority of her wealth over into precious metals and a bunch of different

0: programs that Carl had going on, and I have not seen my mother stress a day since. A day since. And that is why Carl is with me every single week on this show, and that is why I always tell you to please call him at 1-800-702-2212, or you can go to ownrealgold.com, because that help and that peace of mind that he gave to my mother, I feel like every single person that listens to this show, that tunes into us every single week, day in and day out, should be able to have that same experience. Now, Carl, I just talked about you like you weren't here for about 4 minutes, so I'm going to let you respond to that. I know it might have been kind of weird, but I had to tell that story, Carl.
1: No, listen, I appreciate the kind words, like I said. I mean, listen, it's about helping people, letting people know that they have options and making them, you know, answering those questions, taking your time and making sure that all the options are very clear and laid out. That's really the most important thing, is making sure all the options are laid out, because this is your money. It's not mine. So you choose what you want to do. You know, I mean, like you, when you were starting to say before, and I was, you know, to chime in, I was going to say, listen, you could go online. You could call us. We're here to answer questions. We're here to get you information. There's no pressure. Do this at your own pace and we make it happen, you know, but at the same time, you also don't want to sit on it forever, because we're watching markets move and, you know, again, another down day in the equities market. So, you know, why not put yourself in a position to lift yourself up and have at least some stability and not be on that roller coaster? I mean, people all the time tell me they just can't handle the up and downs of the markets. I mean, and I get it. I mean, your mom's biggest thing. Your mom,
0: yeah.
1: Her biggest fear was literally, like you said, and I don't know if I've ever told you this, but she told me she would look at
0: it. No, you actually never told me anything about it. I've actually purposely stayed away from it. Yeah.
1: Well, no, I know that, but she literally said she would look at her phone 5 or 6 times a day to look at the markets and see what her accounts were doing. And that's no way to live. Nope. You know, metals are a set it and forget it kind of investment. You get it, you put it in there and sit back and relax and know that it's there. It's kind of your ace in the hole, or, you know, whatever you want to call it, but it's just definitely your ability to protect yourself and make sure, you know what you have going on. I mean, listen, the forecast for metals right now are so astronomical. It's mind boggling how people are even waiting. I mean, it's just, you know, I don't see many people in the market talking about how great the stock market's going to be. I mean, like I said, I woke up to Google this morning. First thing on there was stock market crash. I mean, that's what people are looking up. And that's what there was a tremendous amount of articles about that. So, I mean, they have the ability to not have to worry about that. I mean, come on. That's, I don't know. To me, that would be, you know, something that I would very, very seriously look at to know I have something to just kind of set it, forget it, and not have to stress out daily. That's just, you know, my opinion and what I hear from folks all the time.
0: Absolutely. And again, folks, I'm going to say it again. I'm not going to stop saying it. But that number is 1-800-702-2212. Again, 1-800-702-2212. And folks, let me ask you a question. Okay. And I'm speaking to you directly at home now. Let's say you had a friend, and that friend was severely in debt. I was going to say, let's say that friend was $40 trillion in debt, but if you had a friend that was $40 trillion in debt, I don't know if he'd be alive. Let's say you had a friend that was $40,000 in debt or $400,000 in debt, and he owed money to everybody, and he wasn't sure about himself, and every single day he told you a different story. How much faith would you put in that friend? Because that's exactly what this country is doing. It's $40 trillion in debt. Every single day, it's telling us a different story. Why are you putting your faith in that? Why are you putting your faith in that monetary system that's in debt? The same way you wouldn't put your faith in a friend that was $400,000 in debt asking you to invest in a business. You would think he was crazy. You'd say, I'm not going to do that. You're $400,000 in debt, and every single day you tell me a different thing. I'm not going to invest in you. I'm not doing that. But if you had another friend that was solid, that had been solid your entire life, that had never zeroed out, that had never told you a lie, that had never done, that it was always just there and rock solid, of course you'd invest in that. And that's your big pile of gold and silver. That's the friend that's never gone away. That's the friend that's seen every crisis through to its end and nothing has ever happened. So again, folks, we only have a few minutes left here on the show, but that number to get Carl, 1-800-702-2212, that could be the most important call that you make. And Carl will take that time and be with you and walk you through everything. You don't have to worry. You can ask him all the questions you want.
1: No question is stupid, folks. Seriously, this is what we're here for. I'm here for education. I'm here to make sure you know what's available to you to make a decision that you're comfortable with. You know, I mean, and, you know, unfortunately, once again, there's people out there that are just, you know, spreading false information and, you know, other people that are on the radio you need to be careful of because of the nonsense that they're spewing and what have you. So make sure you're working with a reputable company. And a company that, you know, has your best interests at heart and really is going to protect you. You know, I mean, there's a reason why I've had the successes I've had. And, you know, I'm very big in believing in karma. You treat people the way you want to be treated and it works out for everybody. And, you know, there's a reason why we have the reputation that we have here at Reagan Gold. I mean, it's a great company, fair with folks, does a great job. Everything works out really well for everybody. So this is really a opportunity I encourage people not to pass up. Really, you can't afford to pass this opportunity up. Reason being is we're providing a service that not everybody has access to and not, you know, a lot of people aren't going to even tell you about. And that's really the sad part because, you know, a lot of these companies don't sell metal, so they're never going to tell you about it. Here at Reagan, I don't tell you to not invest in other things. I mean, it's real simple. You need to have diversity. You know, if you called me and told me, hey, I want to put everything in gold and silver, I'd tell you, well, I don't know if that's right. And if anybody's telling you to put everything into gold and silver, I mean, come on. You don't want all your eggs in one basket. And I know there's people out there spewing that, you know, put everything into gold and silver. Hurry up. Do it now. Come on, folks. Common sense. You know, listen, give us a call and let us help you. I mean, that's really what it's about. Give us a call.
0: Yeah, folks, listen. You don't ever want to get pressured into things. And the wonderful thing about Reagan Gold Group is that this is a zero pressure call. Nobody's going to be holding a gun to your head. This is your money. This is something that you've worked for your entire life. And that's why the people and the trained professionals at Reagan Gold Group hold that in the highest esteem and the highest regard. That is why when you speak to Carl, you will feel nothing but a warm and friendly phone call. And with that, folks, we're coming up on just about a half a minute here left in the show. So, Carl, I want to thank you so much, as always, for being on here and sharing the valuable information that you have with everybody at home. And, folks, I want to leave you with this message. Make the call today. As Carl said before, there is no reason at all to wait. There's no reason to wait. You don't need to wait for the war to erupt. You don't need to wait for everything to implode. You don't need to wait for the stock markets to go to zero. You don't need to wait for any of that. You can make the call today and start taking steps towards your future. Like I said, it could be the best thing you ever do. And if it's a call where you just get information, so be it. It definitely won't be the worst thing that you ever do. So with that, folks, make sure you stay tuned into the Gold Show. We will be right back here next week talking about gold and silver. I am your host, Walt Phillips, and thank you for joining us today.
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20: With SRN News, I'm Michael Harrington in Washington. The White House says its government-wide fraud crackdown is delivering major results for American taxpayers.
21: The Trump administration's fiscal year 2026 task force docket reports some $245 billion in estimated fraud recovery since January of 2025. Officials say just under $63 billion in fraud was stopped on an annualized basis, with $59 billion recovered through indictments and settlements. The docket lists 25 documented actions, including charges, suspensions, and new policies. Bernie Bennett reporting.
20: President Trump returned to the White House early last night. He was due to spend the rest of today at Camp David, but he wanted to take a look at a new peace proposal from the Iranians. Tehran says it had conveyed conditions for the U.S. through Qatar for ending the war and is awaiting the president's response. This is SRN News.
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23: Just call me Mangia Man. Yeah, Mangia Man.
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23: Mangia.
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22: Servers that friendly that morning and where good times are had by all.
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22: Colombo's Good Times Central. 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
23: was down the street from you. Colombo's Mangia Bene.
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27: 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And boy, folks, do I have a show to unpack with you today. Because there is so much going on in this world. Before we even get into that, do you hear the happiness in my voice right now? Do you hear the happiness in my voice? And it's for two reasons. One, because I have some amazing things to tell you about metals today. But two, I'm born and raised the New York Giants fan. And as of last week, the New York Giants are now a winning football team again. Under Coach John Harbaugh, who I love. Thank you, Coach John Harbaugh. We actually look like a football team. We played the Dallas Cowboys, and we won. We played the Dallas Cowboys at home, and we won. And it was an amazing thing to see, because the Giants, as storied of a franchise as they are, they have been in a dumpster fire for a decade. So I am happy, and I'm looking forward to seeing them win again. But folks, listen, let's pivot to metals a second, because right now, today's show is about opportunity. Opportunity, because right now, the window to buy gold and silver is still wide open. That's wide open. That's not half open. That's wide open. You can still get in and buy gold and silver, and you can buy gold and silver at a discounted price, because it's not going to be discounted for long, folks. The sale is not going to go on forever. I would love to live in a world where sales went on forever, because then I'd probably live in department stores, right? I'd go to my favorite places. I'd go to Best Buy because I love buying tech gadgets. I'd go to Macy's. I'd go to all different stores, and I'd be buying different things, and my wife would kill me, even though I don't like to shop. I'm not a shopper. She's the shopper. But if we lived in a world where everything was on sale, boy, would I have a lot of stuff. But you know what's the crazy thing is that metals go on sale, and people don't want to buy them. People don't want to buy them. Why is that? It doesn't make sense. If gold is on sale, wouldn't you want to buy gold when it was cheap? Wouldn't you want to buy silver when it was cheap? Because right now the experts are saying that it's about to go to the moon. Jim Rickards has gold going to $10,000. Michael Oliver has silver going to $300 to $500. Folks, this is this year. This isn't in 5 years from now. This is this year. That's a huge upside. David Hunter, another respected analyst, has gold going to $10,000. He has silver going to $180, $200. I could go on and on and on here. But the window is open. We're living in a land of opportunity. And the only way that you can pick up on that opportunity is if you call the Reagan Gold Group, 1-800-702-2212, or you go to ownrealgold.com. Again, folks, that's 1-800-702-2212. And when you call that number, you're going to speak to an amazing person. You might speak to one of the best people that you've ever spoken to in your entire life, unless you were speaking to Donald Trump. Because Donald Trump would be the only person that I think you could speak to directly that would be a better conversation than somebody over at the Reagan Gold Group. Because the people at the Reagan Gold Group know what they are doing, and they have helped so many folks, especially recently. Because you folks have been listening to this show like crazy. You've been listening to this show like honeybees. And you have been calling in. You've been buying your gold. You've been buying your silver. You've been positioning yourself. And I'm so happy. I am so glad that you're calling that number, because the world is a crazy place, folks. Let's face it. We have wars going on. We're $40 trillion plus in debt. $40 trillion. We weren't supposed to be here for another 6 months to a year. We were here as of about a month ago. We got to $40 trillion. How crazy is that? How crazy is that? $40 trillion. There's a crazy number on trillion, and I don't even know what it is, but it's like I think it's like a 100,000 billions, or I don't know what it is, make up a trillion. I don't want to say something and not sound good, but a trillion by itself is an insane number. Now you add 39 more of them and get to $40 trillion in debt. I mean, that's crazy, folks. We're living in a crazy world. Oil is through the roof. The gas prices are through the roof. The grocery store is through the roof. And our wonderful president is fighting with the man that he appointed, who you think would listen to him and want to do what the president wanted him to do, but instead he wants to raise rates in this country, which isn't helping anybody at home. And let's face it, folks, this dollar is cooked. The dollar is a silent robbery. It's a currency that is failing. It has lost 97% of its value. I was crunching some numbers the other day, and if you would have bought 50 ounces of gold 5 years ago, I think it would have cost $88,000, right? Follow me here, folks. Follow me. 5 years ago, if you would have bought 50 ounces of gold, it would have been $88,000. And with that same $88,000 today, you'd only be able to buy 20 ounces of gold. Why is that? It's because the dollar keeps losing its value. And gold keeps going up. Silver keeps going up. So are you going to let the dollars that you worked your little tushies off for, your behinds off for, that you put in those blood, sweat, and tears, are you going to let those dollars go to waste? Because that doesn't sound right to me. The math doesn't add up to me. You're going to lose all that percent of your money in your savings account? For what? For what? But when you put it in gold and silver, it appreciates. It appreciates. That same figure I just told you about, that $88,000, if you would have bought $88,000 worth of gold 5 years ago, today it would be worth $217,000, folks. $217,000, that's almost $130,000 in profit in just 5 years from that gold. That is the power of gold. And you know what? If you would have taken that $88,000 and left it in cash, you'd still have $88,000, so you wouldn't have any money. And that's why I need you folks to call that number, 1-800-702-2212. 1-800-702-2212, because that is the number that is salvation. That is the number that is going to help you get answers to the questions that I know you're all thinking about. And it's not because you're listening to me every week. Well, it is, because I'm a pretty great guy, and I know you folks at home, you're liking me, you're warming up to me. I hear it when you guys are calling in. Everyone at the Reagan Gold Group is telling me, folks, they say I was listening to Walt, and he said this, and he said that, and it's music to my ears when I hear that, because a lot of you folks are making the switch. And my goal in life, I'm a man on a mission right now. This is my mission, folks. I'm going to say it out loud. I want to help every senior in this entire country, if I can, which I will, because I'm determined. I want to help them get into gold and silver, because there is no way that any senior should be living in this country, in the state that it's in right now, and have their money in dollars. They just shouldn't. They just shouldn't. I wouldn't let it happen to my own mother. I talk about it all the time. Carl, who's on the show with me, and then after the break, he'll be with us. He's coming into the studio. He helped move her into precious metal. She hasn't worried a day since. And that is the beautiful thing about it. So, folks, make the call. It could be the most important call that you ever make. And, you know, let's pivot here a sec, folks, because the analysts who I was talking about, the most brilliant minds in the country, they're all saying the same thing. They all have these amazing predictions. It's not only analysts, it's the banks too. It's everyone. Everyone is saying, whether it's banks, whether it's analysts, they're all saying the same thing. Gold and silver are headed towards a parabolic move. They're headed towards a crazy, crazy move. And I want you folks to be here for that move. But they're making crazy calls, you know, and I know I shouldn't use the word crazy because it sounds crazy, but it's realistic. Back in January, let's go all the way back to the beginning of this year. Silver alone in 29 days moved $50. It moved $50 in 29 days. It moved $50. Our president, Donald Trump, who all you folks at home, if you listen regularly, you know I love Donald Trump. I'm probably one of the biggest Donald Trump fans that you'll ever meet. Donald Trump is in precious metals. Trump has Trump coins. He's in precious metals. He is a big advocate of gold and silver. Huge. And at the end of the day, the best thing that you can do in life is protect yourself. Right? You have insurance on your car in case you get into an accident. You have insurance on your house in case there's a fire. You have insurance on your life. God forbid, folks. God forbid if something were to happen, but you have insurance on that too, right? You have insurance on everything that is near and dear to you. So what is going to help you ensure your own security, your own money? And that is gold and silver. Gold and silver is not a get-rich-quick scheme. Gold and silver isn't something where you buy it on a Tuesday and you flip it on a week later and you're making millions of dollars. But gold and silver is what's going to give you that nest egg. It's what's going to give you that feeling of security at night. If you're listening to this and you're worried about your future, it's something that you think about. Gold and silver helps take those worries away, because gold and silver has been around for 5,000 years. You ever watch those historical movies? I'm sure you all have. Gladiator is one of my favorite movies. Gladiator is one of my favorite movies ever. Gold and silver is in Gladiator. I'm almost positive it is. On Game of Thrones, on any historical show that you look at, when they go to pay for something, well, Game of Thrones might not be the best example because Game of Thrones is more like fantasy, but still it's meant to be a long, long time ago, thousands of years ago. But all the shows that you watch on TV, they're not trading in dollars. You want to know why? Because there was no such thing as a dollar. It wasn't invented yet, right? In all the shows that you watch, they're trading in gold and silver, whether it's in the early 1900s, the 1800s, or whether it was 1,000 years ago, whether it was ancient Egyptians, you see gold and silver because that's how long it's been around. That's what you put your faith in. You put your faith in something that's been around forever. You don't put your faith in something that's not doing well. It's only been around for a little while. And listen, folks, I don't want to seem like I'm bad-mouthing the country. No one loves America more than me. But at the same time, I can see when a ship is sinking. I can see it. And right now, gold and silver is going to preserve that. So you need to call that number, 1-800-702-2212, and ask the questions you need to ask. Don't be afraid to ask either. You can also go to ownrealgold.com. And folks, you do not need to know everything about metals. You don't need to be shy about calling. You don't have to feel like, oh man, if I call in today, I don't know what I'm going to say because I don't really know that much about gold and silver yet. That's okay. That's what the folks at the Reagan Gold Group are for. They're there to help you. They're there to educate you. They're there to guide you. If you have a TSP, if you have a 401k, if you have an IRA, you probably qualify for a rollover. And the cool thing is that it's completely tax-free. It's a tax-free event. I have folks all the time that say, Walt, I would love to get into gold and silver, but all I have is a 401k. I was a federal worker. All I have is a TSP. All I have is an annuity. All I have is this. All I have is that. And they don't realize that you can turn that into a precious metals backed IRA. And that's the coolest thing ever because now you're in metals. It's a tax-free event. And the folks at Reagan handle every single aspect for you. It's a beautiful, beautiful thing, folks. Like I said, I did it for my own family. So for me, my message, going back to my mission, I want to get every senior in this country invested in gold and silver. Every single one. And I know that might sound ambitious to you, but it's important because the seniors are the ones that have built the country that we've lived in today. You've built the foundation for the next generation. You've built that foundation. You've built that. You've built that country moving forward. So right now, you should be taken care of. Right now, you shouldn't be sitting at home in your 70s, 80s, 90s and worrying about your money or worrying about your livelihood. That shouldn't be. It shouldn't. When I saw my own mother worrying every single day about the stock market, every single day with wrinkles on the poor woman's forehead. Worrying, worrying, worrying, worrying. One day I said, Mom, what are you worrying about? She was worried because she didn't know what was going on with her money. She did not know. And gold and silver will never tell you a million different stories. It tells you one straight up story. And that story is that you can count on it. You can count on gold and silver. Folks, again, that number, get somebody right now, as I'm speaking, 1-800-702-2212. Again, that's 1-800-702-2212. Or you can go to ownrealgold.com. You take a 3-minute quiz and somebody will call you. Now, folks, listen, we don't have a lot of time left before the break. But I want to talk about silver for a minute because silver, and I don't think I've ever told you folks at home this before, I love both gold and silver, but silver I especially love. And do you want to know why? Because silver, in my opinion, in my humble opinion, folks, is the most undervalued asset on this entire planet. And you folks might be like, Walt, how could you say that? How could you say on the entire planet? Are you crazy? Maybe I am crazy. But it is the most undervalued asset on this entire planet. And I'm going to tell you why. Because right now, folks, we live in the information age. 2026 is the information age. And it might be a little bit scary because it's AI. It's solar. It's electric vehicles. And do you know what the information age is powered by? Silver. AI data centers, which is a multi-billion dollar build out right now in the trillions, I believe. The entire thing is built by silver. Electric vehicles, Tesla, all of it, all the batteries that run them, all the components that make up the cars, it's all made from silver. Solar panels, which everything, all the light, all electricity, it's all moving with solar. It's all made from silver. And you want to know the crazy thing, folks? Silver is, it's been hovering around $60 or $70. Back in January, it went up to $121 an ounce. And then it came back down. But right now, we're poised for another parabolic move. And this time, it's not going to go to 121. The analysts are saying it's going way higher than that. And there is a huge, huge, huge opportunity in silver. Huge. And it is a beautiful metal on top of it. I don't know about you folks, but I like to wear some jewelry here and there. Maybe a nice little chain, a ring, a bracelet. But silver is beautiful. Gold is even more beautiful. I mean, I love gold. I love it. I love it. But isn't that cool that you can have metal that you can get, you can wear it, you can store it, you can do everything with it? That's the coolest thing about these metals. I mean, you can't wear a bracelet made out of a dollar. I mean, I guess you could, but you might look a little bit ridiculous, right? If you went out to dinner with your wife, or you went out to dinner with your husband, and you're wearing a necklace made out of dollar bills, or you're wearing a bracelet made out of dollar bills, it would look a little bit crazy, right? But folks, silver, there's a huge opportunity, and gold as well. Gold is one of the biggest opportunities ever right now as well. Gold is not undervalued, but it is. It's not undervalued in comparison to silver, but gold is, I mean, we ain't seen nothing yet to where gold is headed right now. Gold is headed for a moonshot, a moonshot. And folks, that's why I get so animated on here. That's why I get so crazy on here. And that's why every single week I'm back on the radio and I'm always saying, folks, get into gold and silver, get into gold and silver. And I'm not going to stop, because it's such an amazing opportunity. And it's also a way to feel secure, a way to feel secure. I'm in gold and silver personally. I don't preach anything that I don't practice. My whole family is in gold and silver because I made sure that they are. My friends at the Reagan Gold Group are the ones that can make that happen for you. So again, folks, one last time, that number is 1-800-702-2212. Again, 1-800-702-2212. Or you can go to ownrealgold.com if you're not a phone person, if you're still a little shy, even after I'm saying all these things about how wonderful the people are. Let's face it, folks, some people don't like to talk on the phone, or they might need to build up the courage, so they might want to take that quiz. You go to that quiz, you fill out a few questions, and somebody will give you a call back. But folks, do not wait. Do not wait. Don't wait. Pick up that phone today. I promise you. The people on the other end at Reagan Gold Group are not going to bite. They're not going to bite. I promise you. They're not going to yell. They're not going to scream. They're not going to say a bunch of things you don't understand. And if they do say something you don't understand, you tell them, listen, explain it again. You can ask them 12 questions. You can ask them 30 questions. You can ask them 50 questions. And they will keep answering them until you feel comfortable, until you have know everything that you know. And you tell them that Walt sent you. You tell them that Walt told you to do that. To ask as many questions as you like. And folks, I want you to take that leap. I want you to make the call. Trust me, I do. I get so happy every single week when Carl and the team tell me all the people that are calling in, all the people that they're helping, all the people that are mentioning my name and saying that they're listening to this show. And with that, folks, that's all the time we have until we have to take a break here, I think. Yeah, we have to take a break here in a minute. But coming up next, folks, after these messages, I have Carl on the show. We're going to talk about a lot together. I'm going to ask him for his opinion on things, as I always do. And we're going to see what Carl has to say from the Reagan side. We're going to see about the calls that he's been taking. We're going to see what his opinion is on the state of this world. And with that, folks, I am Walt Phillips, and we'll be right back after this break.
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9: Ronald Reagan understood that freedom sometimes requires more than quiet diplomacy. It requires moral clarity. On June 12, 1987, standing before the Brandenburg Gate in a divided Berlin, Reagan issued a direct challenge to Soviet leader Mikhail Gorbachev. "Mr. Gorbachev, tear down this wall." The Berlin Wall was more than concrete and barbed wire. It represented a system that restricted movement, divided families, and denied millions the freedoms Americans often take for granted. Reagan refused to treat that division as permanent. He understood that free nations must be willing to identify the difference between liberty and oppression, and have the courage to say so. 2 years later, the Berlin Wall fell. Freedom survives when people refuse to accept tyranny as inevitable. So when freedom is challenged today, will we have the courage to defend it with the same clarity?
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29: California is expected to get more rain and snow than usual this winter because of a strong El Nino, according to a new forecast from NOAA. Experts say it's likely to be a wetter winter, although there's still a much smaller chance things could be closer to normal or even a bit more drier than usual. NOAA says Southern California will likely see rain first and could get the most extra rainfall. 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
27: And welcome back to the Gold Show, folks. I am your favorite host, Walt Phillips. And thank you for joining us back after the break. And folks, we talked about a lot in segment one, and boy, oh boy, oh boy, do I have an amazing segment two for you, because my best friend and my confidant and the man that I talk to every day, folks, I swear I'm not in any bromance, but Carl is with me today on the show as usual, and I'm excited to talk to Carl as always, because he gives you folks the best insight and you get it straight from the horse's mouth. not from the cow's mouth, not from your wife's mouth or your husband's mouth, but from Carl's mouth, and that is a golden mouth. So without further ado, Carl, thank you so much for joining me again. How are you, man?
12: I'm good, buddy. I'm good. I would say our wives probably would call this a bit of a bromance. So,
27: I think you're right. I think you're right. Yeah, my wife said the same thing, Carl. That this might be a bromance. Geez, Carl, we got a lot going on in this world that we live in, huh? We have a lot going on, and
12: there's a ton going on right now, and it's definitely a time for everybody to really take notice. I mean, I've seen some really interesting things. I mean, I woke up this morning and the number one topic that popped up on Google for me and the search engine was stock market crash.
27: Yeah. Yeah. There's talking about a stock market crash. There's talks of everything crashing right now because we're $40 trillion in debt. You know, everything is going belly up. A gold reevaluation needs to happen. Our president, our amazing president, was, you know, talking about revealing everything in Fort Knox. I think he started talking about it over the summer, but that needs to happen because right now, Carl, the only things left in this world that I believe in right now are gold and silver, because they're both headed towards a parabolic move right now. And the cool thing for everyone listening at home is that you haven't missed the boat. You haven't missed the window yet, and you can still get in. And Carl, I know you've been busy as heck. You've been busier than my wife on a Sunday night cooking dinner with getting all the calls that you've been getting. How's that been going, man? What are people saying?
12: People are scared. I mean, I think people, the indecision and the fact that there's so much, you know, so many unknown factors right now are what are really causing people to pause. I mean, people are going, okay, wait, what do I do here? I want to retire. I want to make sure my money's there. I don't want to be working until I'm 80. And, you know, people are very scared. I mean, listen, a lot of people lost in 08, and there's a lot of similarities to what's going on now to 2008. And that's why so many folks are call it in. They just want to protect. I mean, in 08, gold and silver both went up, you know, triple digits, you know, multiple triple digits. And people, you know, they really believe that's going to happen again. And so do I. I mean, there's so much data to support that and so much information out there talking about the growth potential. And the reality of it is you either got to get on the train and protect what you have or unfortunately get left behind. And that's really what I'm hearing from people on the phone. They're just like, listen, I don't want to get left behind. I can't afford to get left behind. And that's really the bigger thing, is because unfortunately none of us are getting any younger. So what do you do?
27: What you do is you call the Reagan Gold Group. And folks, if you don't want to get left behind, that number to call Carl directly is 1-800-702-2212. Or you can go to ownrealgold.com. Folks, again, 1-800-702-2212. And the man that you were listening to on the radio, I call him Mr. Half a Billion. Do you want to know why I call him that, folks? Because Carl single-handedly last year sold over $500 million. $500 million, folks, in metals to satisfied customers that are now thriving because they have their assets protected. And Carl is phenomenal. And I highly suggest not continuing to just listen to the man, but talk to him, call him, speak to him. Carl is there. If he is not available, he has a huge team working underneath him. So Carl will get back to you, because listen, you always get back to me, right, Carl? I don't know if maybe I'm just special treatment, but you always get back to me at least.
12: No, for sure. Listen, here's the thing. And you, first of all, thank you so much for the kind words, but the reality of it is I just like helping people and letting them know that they have options. You know, like I tell everybody, and you'll hear me say this if we chat on the phone, this is your money, not mine. It's not Reagan Gold. It's not Waltz. It's yours. You just need to figure out what you want to do with it. It's not your financial advisors or, you know, your companies. It's yours, and you need to be the one to protect it, because unfortunately things happen. Life happens. Things, you know, markets move. Things drop out. You need to do something to protect yourself and make sure that you have what you need to enjoy retirement, essentially. I mean, you know, $40 trillion in debt is just, you can't even, I don't think anybody could truly fathom what that really means. And now add in the fact that, you know, the Fed's talking about raising the interest rates again. I mean, you know, which they kind of have to do. I mean, because of the position that we're in. You know, I mean, we're coming into a time where we're probably going to see a situation similar to the either the dot-com bubble or the 08 crash. And, you know, I mean, Warren Buffett's indicator, you know, we talked about this, I don't know, a month or two ago. You know, his indicator is showing this market's headed for a major, major, major collapse. So
27: absolutely.
12: You know, what do you do? I guess the question is, what do you do? Do you take it on the chin and wait for it to come back? Or do you protect yourself and diversify into an asset that's never been at zero?
27: Never.
12: I mean,
27: and that's the biggest point, Carl. It's never been at zero. You can't print an ounce. You can't print an ounce. And folks, again, that number is 1-800-702-2212. Call today. Don't just listen, but

0: folks, I know those numbers may sound crazy, like, oh, gold can't do that. Silver's not going to go up that much.
1: It sure can.
0: 100% sure can. I mean, and these are guys that are, you know, very well-known, very level-headed folks. I mean, yeah, you get people out there that throw crazy numbers out there. And, you know, everybody, those have been people like that have been around for years. But the reality of it is right now we have a opportunity to, A, hopefully make quite a bit of money, but also protect what you have and make sure it's there when you need it. And that's what this is all about. This isn't meant to put a new Ferrari in the driveway, even though it could. This is meant to be that hedge or that insurance policy against all these factors that
1: it's a long play, Carl. It's not a get rich quick scheme. And people that think about metals like that, I always tell them not to. This isn't something you're going to buy on a Wednesday, sell on a Friday, and ride off into the sunset. This is a 3 to 5 year play. This is a 3 to 5 year play. And this is how you build your wealth. This isn't how you give yourself an income. This is how you build your wealth and protect what you have. And I think that's a confusion that people have a lot of time. You know, they get all excited and see numbers and they're like, I'm going to put some money into gold and I'm going to put some money into silver. And in 2 weeks, I'm going to be driving around in that Ferrari. I think you just mentioned a Ferrari, Carl. And yeah. You know, if life worked like that, that would be great. I'd love to see everyone in the world riding around in Ferraris. I know I personally might not go for a Ferrari. I'm more of a Rolls-Royce Bentley guy, if we're going that route. But that being said,
0: I get it. I mean,
1: yeah.
0: Listen, it's about being able to preserve, grow, and protect. That's it. Three things. Preserve, grow, protect. And that's what we're doing here. I mean, it's that simple. That's why gold and silver have been around for as long as they have been and why they'll continue to be around. I mean, it's that simple. It's about giving yourself an opportunity to make sure all that hard work, all those years of, you know, working in the factory or waiting tables or, you know, banging, you know, the keyboard in an office all pays off. You know, you did this for a reason. You save that money for a reason so you can enjoy it in your retirement and not work till you die. And really what it comes down to is putting yourself in a position that, you know, you have the ability to, you know, relax and retire comfortably. I mean, that's really what it comes down to. I mean, the number of calls I've gotten in the past couple of weeks has been a lot. I mean, it's astronomical. I've been talking on the phone an awful lot, and that's why my voice may be a little scratchy today, folks, so I apologize. I'm not my normal self, but, you know, I've been talking to so many people. What it comes down to is putting yourself in a position where you could just kind of sit back and relax and pop the popcorn, I mean, essentially. And with what we have going on right now, I mean, this is just the time to really make that move. You know, don't be scared to do it. I mean, I get people all the time say, well, I don't know anything about gold and silver. And I say, wonderful. Do you know everything there is to know about the stock market? And they go, no. Well, exactly. I mean, metals are a boring, conservative, safe haven investment. That's how people look at them. I hear that those words used from customers all the time. So what's the deal here? You get yourself into a boring, conservative, safe haven investment that's never been at zero, that has continued to grow. Yeah, there's up years and down years. It's like anything. It's a commodity. But like you were just saying, 3 to 5 years, yeah, most people hold their metals that long. Some hold them even longer.
1: Yeah, and listen, folks, like Carl said, you don't need to know everything about metals. All you need to know is that you need to call 1-800-702-2212 because that is the number that is going to connect you with Carl. Or you can go to ownrealgold.com. If you're not a phone person, you can go there. You fill out a few simple questions on that little gold quiz that we have prepared for you, and you get a call right away. Now, Carl, I want to tell a little story. I'm going to tell a little story here, and this story is actually about you. And I'm sorry to interrupt you, but I got to tell this story. Okay. Folks, I've said this before, but I haven't said it in a while. And when I first met Carl way back when, my mom, my dear, dear mother, who I love to death, was heavily, heavily, heavily invested in the stock market. She had annuities, she had IRAs, and Carl was telling me way back when, Walt, you should get your mom.

0: into gold and silver. And I talked to her about it, and she didn't want to do it. She did not want to do it. Fast forward 8 or 9 years, and my mom's up there. She's up there. I caught her worrying, and I would see her staring at her phone, and I didn't know what she was looking at. And one day, I grabbed her phone, folks, and I saw her trying to figure out the stock market app, and she had this stressed out look on her face. I asked her what was going on, and she said she didn't know. She didn't understand what was even going on because someone, a financial advisor, was handling her money that she had never met before, and she didn't even know what she was invested in. And at that point, I told her, we need to call my friend Carl, and she finally listened. And folks, Carl got on the phone with her and helped her in 2 hours. I stayed out of it. I stayed out of it because that's how much I trust Carl. That I just stayed out of it with my own mother's personal wealth, everything that she's had in her 83 years on this planet, everything. That's how much I trust Carl. And he was successfully able to move the majority of her wealth over into precious metals in a bunch of different programs that Carl had going on. And I have not seen my mother stress a day since. A day since. And that is why Carl is with me every single week on this show. And that is why I always tell you to please call him at 1-800-702-2212. Or you can go to ownrealgold.com. Because that help and that peace of mind that he gave to my mother, I feel like every single person that listens to this show, that tunes into us every single week, day in and day out, should be able to have that same experience. Now, Carl, I just talked about you like you weren't here for about 4 minutes, so I'm going to let you respond to that. I know it might have been kind of weird, but I had to tell that story, Carl.
1: No, listen, I appreciate the kind words, like I said. I mean, listen, it's about helping people, letting people know that they have options and making them, you know, answering those questions, taking your time and making sure that all the options are very clear and laid out. That's really the most important thing, is making sure all the options are laid out, because this is your money. It's not mine. So you choose what you want to do. You know, I mean, like you, when you were starting to say before, and I was, you know, to chime in, I was going to say, listen, you could go online. You could call us. We're here to answer questions. We're here to get you information. There's no pressure. Do this at your own pace and we make it happen, you know, but at the same time, you also don't want to sit on it forever because we're watching markets move and, you know, again, another down day in the equities market. So, you know, why not put yourself in a position to lift yourself up and have at least some stability and not be on that roller coaster? I mean, people all the time tell me they just can't handle the up and downs of the markets. I mean, and I get it. I mean,
0: Carl,
1: that was your mom's biggest thing. Your mom,
0: yeah.
1: Her biggest fear was literally, like you said, she, and I don't know if I've ever told you this, but she told me she would look at
0: her. No, you actually never told me anything about it. I've actually purposely stayed away from it. Yeah.
1: Well, no, I know that, but she literally said she would look at her phone 5 or 6 times a day to look at the markets and see what her accounts were doing. And that's no way to live. Nope. You know, metals are a set it and forget it kind of investment. You get it, you put it in there and sit back and relax and know that it's there. It's kind of your ace in the hole, or, you know, whatever you want to call it, but it's just definitely your ability to protect yourself and make sure, you know what you have going on. I mean, listen, the forecast for metals right now are so astronomical. It's mind boggling how people are even waiting. I mean, it's just, you know, I don't see many people in the talking about how great the stock market's going to be. I mean, like I said, I woke up to Google this morning. First thing on there was stock market crash. I mean, that's what people are looking up. And that's what there was a tremendous amount of articles about that. So, I mean, they have the ability to not have to worry about that. I mean, come on. That's, I don't know. To me, that would be, you know, something that I would very, very seriously look at to know I have something to just kind of set it, forget it, and not have to stress out daily. That's just, you know, opinion and what I hear from folks all the time.
0: Absolutely. And again, folks, I'm going to say it again. I'm not going to stop saying it. But that number is 1-800-702-2212. Again, 1-800-702-2212. And folks, let me ask you a question. Okay. And I'm speaking to you directly at home now. Let's say you had a friend and that friend was severely in debt. I was going to say, let's say that friend was $40 trillion in debt, but if you had a friend that was $40 trillion in debt, I don't know if he'd be alive. Let's say you had a friend that was $40,000 in debt or $400,000 in debt, and he owed money to everybody, and he wasn't sure about himself, and every single day he told you a different story. How much faith would you put in that friend? Because that's exactly what this country is doing. It's $40 trillion in debt. Every single day it's telling us a different story. Why are you putting your faith in that? Why are you putting your faith in that monetary system that's in debt? The same way you wouldn't put your faith in a friend that was $400,000 in debt asking you to invest in a business. You would think he was crazy. You'd say, I'm not going to do that. You're $400,000 in debt, and every single day you tell me a different thing. I'm not going to invest in you. I'm not doing that. But if you had another friend that was solid, that had been solid your entire life, that had never zeroed out, that had never told you a lie, that had never done, that it was always just there and rock solid, of course you'd invest in that. And that's your big pile of gold and silver. That's the friend that's never gone away. That's the friend that's seen every crisis through to its end and nothing has ever happened. So again, folks, we only have a few minutes left here on the show, but that number to get Carl, 1-800-702-2212, that could be the most important call that you make. And Carl will take that time and be with you and walk you through everything. You don't have to worry. You can ask him all the questions you want.
1: No question is stupid, folks. Seriously, this is what we're here for. We're here. I'm here for education. I'm here to make sure you know what's available to you to make a decision that you're comfortable with. You know, I mean, and, you know, unfortunately, once again, there's people out there that are just, you know, spreading false information and, you know, other people that are on the radio you need to be careful of because of the nonsense that they're spewing and what have you. So make sure you're working with a reputable company. And a company that, you know, has your best interests at heart and really is going to protect you. You know, I mean, there's a reason why I've had the successes I've had. And, you know, I'm very big and believe in a karma. You treat people the way you want to be treated and it works out for everybody. And, you know, there's a reason why we have the reputation that we have here at Reagan Gold. I mean, it's a great company, fair with folks, does a great job. Everything works out really well for everybody. So this is really a opportunity I encourage people not to pass up. Really, you can't afford to pass this opportunity up. Reason being is we're providing a service that not everybody has access to and not, you know, a lot of people aren't going to even tell you about. And that's really the sad part because, you know, a lot of these companies don't sell metal, so they're never going to tell you about it. Here at Reagan, I don't tell you to not invest in other things. I mean, it's real simple. You need to have diversity. You know, if you called me and told me, hey, I want to put everything in gold and silver, I'd tell you, well, I don't know if that's right. And if anybody's telling you to put everything in the gold and silver, I mean, come on. You don't want all your eggs in one basket. And I know there's people out there spewing that, you know, put everything in a gold and silver. Hurry up. Do it now. Come on, folks. Common sense. You know, listen, give us a call and let us help you. I mean, that's really what it's about. Give us a call.
0: Yeah, folks, listen. You don't ever want to get pressured into things. And the wonderful thing about Reagan Gold Group is that this is a zero pressure call. There, nobody's going to be holding a gun to your head. This is your money. This is something that you've worked for your entire life. And that's why the people and the trained professionals at Reagan Gold Group hold that in the highest esteem and the highest regard. That is why when you speak to Carl, you will feel nothing but a warm and friendly phone call. And with that, folks, we're coming up on just about a half a minute here left in the show. So, Carl, I want to thank you so much, as always, for being on here and sharing the valuable information that you have with everybody at home. And, folks, I want to leave you with this message. Make the call today. As Carl said before, there is no reason at all to wait. There's no reason to wait. You don't need to wait for the war to erupt. You don't need to wait for everything to implode. You don't need to wait for the stock markets to go to zero. You don't need to wait for any of that. You can make the call today and start taking steps towards your future. Like I said, it could be the best thing you ever do. And if it's a call where you just get information, so be it. It definitely won't be the worst thing that you ever do. So with that, folks, make sure you stay tuned into the Gold Show. We will be right back here next week talking about gold and silver. I am your host, Walt Phillips, and thank you for joining us today.
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10: 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Larry Elder explains that we're in good shape.
12: 80% of poor households have air conditioning today, which less than half the population of America had in 1970. 3/4 of households in poverty own a motor vehicle. Nearly 1/3 own more than one motor vehicle. Virtually everyone living in poverty as defined by government has color TV. 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
13: With SRN News, I'm Michael Harrington in Washington. The White House says its government-wide fraud crackdown is delivering major results for American taxpayers.
14: The Trump administration's fiscal year 2026 task force docket reports some $245 billion in estimated fraud recovery since January of 2025. Officials say just under $63 billion in fraud was stopped on an annualized basis, with $59 billion recovered through indictments and settlements. The docket lists 25 documented actions, including charges, suspensions, and new policies. Bernie Bennett reporting.
13: President Trump returned to the White House early last night. He was due to spend the rest of today at Camp David, but he wanted to take a look at a new peace proposal from the Iranians. Tehran says it had conveyed conditions for the U.S. through Qatar for ending the war and is awaiting the president's response. This is SRN News.
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25: 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I'm concerned with some of the direction that the current occupant incumbent.
10: With and about newsmakers who impact our lives.
26: 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I think it's typically going through nonprofit agencies.
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3: But first, time for us to check in with Paula Cresham, Shepherd Church, as we talk about, well, something good in our community. And a lot good is going on. And Paula, we have an interesting topic today, don't we?
27: We do. Christian Bale, 17 years ago, started a project because he learned that siblings, when they enter the system, the foster care system in Los Angeles, are often virtually always separated. And he wanted to do something about that. So this week, they cut the ribbon on a project called Together California. It's out in Palmdale, and it will house families so that they can stay together, families as large as six people. And Palmdale Lancaster is one of the communities that is the most, has the greatest impact in the Department of Children and Family Services, but also is one of the areas that is underserved. And so it really is remarkable how much he has done for that $22 million project.
3: Yeah.
27: And that is pretty incredible. But I wanted to bring on Calvin Smith. Calvin and I worked together, but he was a foster kid himself and had siblings within the system, and then also became a foster parent. And I wanted him to spend some time talking about what that looks like and the importance of keeping families together. Calvin, thank you.
24: Oh, of course. Thank you for having me, Paula. And I think from my experience, I was in my foster, with my foster parent as early as 6 months. And my two older sisters were already with this foster mother. So with my two older sisters, about 5 years apart from myself, I think the benefit of that was it was very clear that we were all related, number one. We were half, you know, we had different fathers, but same mother. And what that helped me was it, number one, it helps you when you can see someone, a sister or a brother, and like, you know that you look like them. You know you have the same traits as them. Yeah. So it makes you more secure, at least in my situation, that I was not alone. Like, this was my family. This is my sister. So the situation, even though we're not with our mother or our father, at least we had each other. And in having that and always knowing that we had each other, it actually motivated us, it inspired us, and made us strive to do, to not receive the kind of negative information we were receiving about, whether about the system, whether about our parents didn't want us. And some of those things, we looked at each other, looked at the positive in each other, and that's what kind of kept us going. Because it wasn't the best foster home situation to begin with, to be very honest with you.
3: So you were a foster child. You share your experience. Then you become a foster parent. What has that been like, and what has it been like in light of what you know about being a foster kid?
24: Well, With that being said, this has a lot to do with also the great idea that Mr. Christian Bale is coming up with, keeping siblings together, because I end up being a foster parent to my nephew, my sister's son. So it always motivated me in life not to duplicate the process or the living conditions that I was brought up in. So I didn't want to bring a child into this world if I wasn't going to raise the child, because I know how lonely that is, how it's not fun living with strangers. And in our situation back in my time, I'm sure it's gotten a lot better, but maybe not. It was a means to an end of, as far as income, like the more kids you have, you know, the more income you have. So it was kind of used in a negative sense. So my whole life, I was motivated on that. Like, okay, once my sister who had my nephew didn't have the best life. Both of my sisters end up running away from home as early as 15 and 16 years old to get away from the physical abuse. And one of them went to gangs and drugs and had a child, which ended up being my nephew. So my whole thing was, I'll always fight for the kids who can't fight for themselves. So the moment that my nephew was my sister was pregnant with my nephew, and she was on the streets at the time. So I was a sophomore in high school, and I'll never forget it, because me and her were best friends. And once she told me she was pregnant and she was going to have a boy and she was going to name him after me, I knew at that point I had to make sure my life was in order once I graduated from high school, what have you, because I knew in order to stop this from going down to another generation that someone would have, I might get that call one day. I know I felt like it was God telling me, like, you're going to get a call one day to step in, and you would, you know, so he's not in the system as well. So I'll move up years later. I was about 22 years old. I end up getting that call, and my nephew was 10 years old, and I got a call from the authorities, and they said, you're the name that came up. And if you don't call us back, basically, or if you don't come up to San Jose and get him, he's going in the system. So that's how I became a foster parent. His father was never in his life. I was always like a uncle slash father to him. Had him at my high school basketball games and things of that nature. So we already had a super close bond. So that I went through that whole process of foster and even into adoption. I ended up adopting him and raising him for 7 to 10 years until my sister, his mother, actually got on her feet.
3: Wow.
24: That's how I got involved.
3: Real quick, for a young boy, what is it like to not have your father? What does that do to you? Because, you know, I was thinking about, you know, the mother is the nurturing part. What is the dad's role? What do you miss when you don't have the dad?
24: I'll go from not having a dad or a father, your identity. You usually get your identity from your parents.
3: Right.
24: You know, your parents, you can look at your parents and say, hey, I look like you. I have the same talents as you. I have the same, you don't like salt and pepper, or you don't like this and you don't like that. It's the things I believe we could take for granted. And also in my situation, I grew up all over South Central in LA. So having a father is showing you how to be a man.
3: Yeah.
24: And pulling out those things in you that you might not see in yourself, or you might not notice in yourself until it could be too late, until you become a man. Like, I had to go backwards to clean up a lot of stuff, I'll say, in my life, to say, hey, Calvin, this was your responsibility. This was not your responsibility. You're in survival mode and all these different things. But it's so important because, you know, we kids will duplicate what they see,
3: right?
24: Good or bad.
3: Good or bad. Calvin Smith is with us.
24: If I had a father automatically means what? Protection, you know?
3: Right.
24: A father already gives you confidence of who you are, and you actually can see who you're going to become. That's why in most father-son relationships, you'll ask some of these sons, whether it be athletes or what have you ask them if they had a close relationship with their father, who their hero was, and they would say their father. Yeah. They won't say an athlete. They won't say a movie star or what have you. You know, they'll say, it was my dad. My dad was always there. He did this for me. He showed me how to work on it. Like, I'll give you this example. I don't work on cars. I don't know how to work on a car or those things that the world, the society says a man should do. Well, how does a man know how to do that if he doesn't have a father in his life showing him how to do those things?
3: Right, right.
24: You know, so.
3: Calvin Smith with his former foster kid and foster dad. We're talking about Christian Bale's village that's opening. And it's got 12 three-bedroom townhomes, two studio apartments, an 11,000-square-foot community center. It's designed to keep foster siblings together to provide stable nurturing. Paula, over to you. Got about a minute and a half.
27: Just that it is incredible that he, 17 years ago, came up with this idea of actually changing the face of foster care and making it look different than it looks now. 75% of the kids that enter foster care that have siblings will be separated. And that's out of the 30,000 children that are in care here in the city of in the county of Los Angeles. And so his attention to sticking with it and raising the money in this 4.5-acre area, it took so much effort, but we're so grateful that he did, because families staying together really does affect the outcome of where they will end up, whether they will end up homeless or whether they will end up whole as they exit the system. And we know what that looks like as well. So we're grateful that he did that, and grateful for people like Calvin who step into the fray and make sure that siblings can stay together, and that family, people that look like you, people that believe like you, people that act like you, are in fact able to stay together.
3: And the project's goal, by the way, is to address the trauma of sibling separation, which is common, as you mentioned, in California's foster system, and to provide a stable, loving environment. Final minute, Calvin, share your thoughts. You're pretty excited about what's going on here?
24: Oh, I'm so excited because it's finally getting the attention that it needs to. And from a person like Mr. Bale, I mean, I think, can you imagine what that system would look like if everyone took the initiative like Mr. Bale had did? I mean, the thing about it is that sometimes society, we don't want to look at that part of it because it's sad or it's dark or what have you, but we're going to have to deal with it at one time or another. Whether dealing with it through homeless, whether dealing with it in crime and jails. I mean, and we're dealing with it at an early stage.
27: Prevention, prevention, prevention.
24: Prevention, prevention, yeah. Prevention. So that's what I'm looking at. I'm looking at the fact that since he stepped out and did this, maybe some more entertainers, athletes, and we can do this all over the world. It's not just in Los Angeles.
3: Right.
24: And we should, how can this country be blessed if we don't take care of the widows and the orphans? 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
3: Time to check in with Jim Ellis, the Ellis Insight. EllisInsight.com for a look at the week in politics. Jim, how are you doing, sir?
0: Great, Larry. How about you?
3: I'm doing well. Let's talk polling.
0: Yes.
3: Controversy about the Senate race in Texas and some polls showing things that maybe Republicans don't want to see, but then their pollsters are saying, well, those polls aren't asking the right people. Walk us into this story about polling. We know it can be very wrong, but it's not very promising right now for Republicans.
0: It depends on where you look. And if you look at the Texas situation, and in many of these states, the biggest problem the pollsters have, and it's not that they're trying to doctor the polls, it's just that they can't get enough right-of-center voters to answer the polls. And when they can't do that, then they have to extrapolate based upon what they do know about what they think the Republican base will have. Because if you notice these races where the polling has been way off, it's always because the Republican vote was underestimated. They get that Democratic number pretty close, but they're way off on the Republican number. So that gives them some type of hope in the Texas race. Let's take Texas, for example. In 2024, President Trump was on average 6 points ahead in the polls going into the election in Texas, but he won by 13 points. Ted Cruz, the senator, was only viewed as ahead by 2 points headed into the election, but he won by 8. So this gives us that there's an underpoll there in Texas. Now, whether it's been corrected or not for this election, I'm not sure. But we'll find out. But there's no question, as we've talked many times on this show and elsewhere, that the Republicans definitely have a flawed candidate. And I think their problem is they have to convince kind of that moderate Republican vote to support Paxton, which I think is maybe a difficult call for them.
3: Yeah, but the Democrat running is got positions that are way out there compared to most Republicans.
0: And now he's trying to change every one of them. So he is definitely not one of the people trying to portray themselves or admitting that they are Democrat socialists, even though he is. He's definitely trying to tack back to the middle. And most of the attack on him, I think, from now on is going to be showing the hypocrisy of his previous positions versus what he says now.
3: Yeah.
0: So we'll see if they can pull it out here in the end. But it's going to obviously be an interesting race. But there's other things popping up, too. You mentioned with the, you know, it's not good news for Republicans. We're seeing some strange things. Yes, they're doing better. The Democrats better in Texas or in a place like even Nebraska or Kansas, where they seem to be a little bit more in play, or at least the liberal candidate is. There's an independent in Nebraska that's the main opponent. But now we're seeing positive Republican numbers come down at places like Minnesota and New Hampshire in the Senate races, where the Republicans are dead even there. So that's a strange situation, too. So it's not cutting just one way.
3: Yeah. And, you know, common wisdom was that the party out of power tends to pick up a lot of seats, and so that would mean the Democrats. But you have a bunch of Democrat socialists that are running, and mm-hmm. that can be used as an example of you don't want to go there, so you got to vote Republican. So that could be a factor. But you've got gas prices going back up again, which could be another problem. So we don't know, do we? What's going to happen?
0: No, there's things cutting both ways. And we'll just see again. This is a turnout election. It is not a persuasion election. And the party that does a better job in getting their votes out to the polls will win.
3: Yeah.
0: So we'll see who does better.
3: And the Republicans, with Trump surging, held a two-day midterm convention last week. You know, it was up against some football season openers and other things. And, you know, maybe the viewership wasn't as great as they'd liked. I noticed the major networks did not carry it, but it was on, you know, Fox and on Newsmax. Did it reach the people it needed to reach?
0: That was the point of it. I think it was a good idea. I mean, it really allowed them to kick off sort of the messaging they need to have come election day. I'm not sure President Trump's $5,000 ploy is probably going to be viewed very positively. But beyond that, I think they were trying to set the tone for the messaging.
3: Yeah.
0: The rest of the way.
3: Yeah, $5,000. It's like $1 trillion pushed into the economy at once.
0: Yeah.
3: That could create some inflation there, couldn't it?
0: Maybe. Well, certainly. And it's that's just not going to happen. And I think that was not a very good move.
3: All right. A new poll finds California voters appearing to be fairly pessimistic about the immediate future ahead for this fall's election. The poll from the Public Policy Institute of California finds 54% of adults believing the state is headed in the wrong direction. 71% of respondents believe there are bad economic times ahead. The gloomy polling comes as gas prices continue to rise. More residents talk about the, you know, feeling that they don't make enough to make ends meet. But, Jim, they still vote Democrat. How do they not equate or understand that many of the policies, like the green policies that require a high percentage of power to be renewable and wind energy, are causing your electric bills to be so high? Or that you won't, as Democrats, let there be drilling in the states is causing your gasoline to be extra high. They don't seem to tie A and B together, do they?
0: They do not. It's hard to explain. You know, you see numbers like that. Usually, when you're seeing a majority of people think the state's going the wrong way, they, you would think, would vote challenger over incumbent, but they don't.
3: And
0: it's hard to explain, Larry. It really is.
3: Yeah. Governor Gavin Newsom says he won't run for president in 2028 if former Vice President Kamala Harris decides to run. Here's a clip of that.
1: But I wouldn't run if she ran.
22: If she runs, you will not.
1: Of course not. Why would I? I wouldn't do that to her. I wouldn't do it to me. Why would I? I wouldn't do that to you. I wouldn't waste everyone's time.
3: He made the comments on a CNN interview with Jake Tapper. Newsom says his decision is based on political reality.
1: I just, but I know what that means. I know her base of supporters. I know her friends. The Venn diagram on that is just pure crossover. It's not, I wouldn't do that to, I wouldn't do that.
3: He says Venn diagram. It's Venn diagram, right?
0: Yeah, right.
3: What's going on here? What is he doing?
0: Well, I think he sees he's not doing very well nationally. And could, Larry, we get so lucky that Kamala Harris runs again? That would really be a gift, I think, to J.D. Vance, wouldn't it?
3: Oh, you think? He goes on to say that it doesn't make sense for both of them to enter the 2028 race, Harris or himself. Here's why.
1: But first of all, electorally, it's a gift from God for everybody else. They enjoy the hell out of it. Mutual assured destruction. It services no greater good.
3: I guess, yeah, he expects a coronation.
0: Well, I think he's right about that. I think he's right about that in terms, because it's obviously going to be a very crowded field. And, you know, I think this is more of him surveying the rest of the country and how well he would do. And I'm sure he's disappointed by how what his standing is. I mean, coming from California is not going to be viewed very positively, even among Democrats, throughout the rest of the country.
3: But wait a second. We have the highest number of Nobel laureates. We're like the fourth or fifth largest economy in the world. We're doing great, he would say, right?
0: Yes. Well, no, I think he's right, though, about he and Harris, because they come from the same base.
3: Ah.
0: And if they would split their base and allow someone else to come really from the outside. So I think he's right. I do think he's right. It's probably a ploy to get her not to run and support him.
3: Well, do you think she would do that, though? Or do you think?
0: No.
3: Because what else is there for her to do except to run, right?
0: Right, right. Yeah, if she wants to remain relevant, correct.
3: No.
0: Yeah.
3: So,
0: but we'll, but I do think she probably would endorse him if she doesn't, so.
3: Yeah. There are some investigations kind of kicking around in the background about Newsom, so we'll see what happens there. Any minutia minute before we wrap up here? Got time for a quick minute of minutia. Go ahead.
0: Well, again, I think I'll go back to what I stated a little bit earlier on some of these very positive Republican polling coming out of strange states like Minnesota and in New Hampshire. Which are should be Democratic wins. And in Senate races, it looks like those races are becoming very much in play for the GOP now. And if they can take even one of those, that would probably lock up the majority for them. So it is not an insignificant thing, but we'll see if it continues throughout the rest of the cycle.
3: Right. Weren't you saying in one race in Michigan, it could be all over if a Democrat socialist doesn't win?
0: Yes, if Mike Rogers, the Republican candidate there, wins in Michigan, I think that's the most important Senate race to set the tone. If he wins, I think it becomes extremely difficult for the Democrats to get the majority. But now if you have states like Minnesota and New Hampshire also in play for the Republicans, then it would, if they won any two of those three, that would for sure lock up the majority. So they're definitely all states to watch on election night.
3: Last time we talked, you said Alaska was a concern for you. What's the latest there?
0: Yes, Alaska is a concern. They have, in the primary, they have a jungle primary like California, and the Democrat came in ahead of the Republican incumbent by 6 points. And I'm really astonished by that, and that the Republicans might blow a seat in a safe Republican state like that, and especially when the big, beautiful bill did more for Alaska than any other state with its opening up of more and more energy drilling in that state. And will be an economic boom to Alaska, which should not be a negative for a Republican running for re-election there.
3: Yeah. There are some who say that Republicans don't do a great job of telling the success story. Your take?
0: I agree with that totally. And it was all the big, beautiful bill did so many good things, and we don't hear any more about it. In fact, they stopped talking about it the second after they passed. And I think that's a huge mistake, and particularly may see the reverberations of not promoting it in a place like Alaska. But that was a very, very important piece of legislation, and they need to explain better to people how it's made it more positive for them.
3: Jim Ellis, the Ellis Insight. Thank you so much.
0: Thank you.
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3: 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Burbank police identified the suspect as Matthew Ware. 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
10: 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The Answer.
3: Assemblymember Diane Dixon is running for supervisor, Board of Supervisors in Orange County, and joins us right now to tell us about, is this the fifth district you're running for? Good to talk with you.
8: Hello, Larry. Yes, good morning, good afternoon, whatever time this is. I am running for the Orange County Board of Supervisors, the 5th District, which is Newport Beach, Costa Mesa, and then we go South County, Laguna Beach, Dana Point, San Juan Capistrano, San Clemente, Laguna Woods, Laguna Hills, Aliso Viejo, the unincorporated areas of Ladera Ranch, Cota de Casa, Rancho, Mission Viejo, and I think I've got, and San Juan Capistrano, I think I've got them all.
3: All right. Now, walk us into this race. Set this up for us. What are you getting into here? Walk us into it.
8: Well, thank you for the question. I enjoyed being in the assembly. I am stepping away from my assembly seat. I did not run for re-election because I believe Orange County needs a common sense majority
27: on the Board of Supervisors. I'm concerned with some of the direction that the current occupant incumbent, some of the issues, and we can get into those issues that are concerning residents of the 5th District. Also, I'm familiar with the 5th District largely because my assembly district covers about 50% of the 5th District. So I'm knowledgeable about a lot of the related issues that don't stop at district lines. They really involve the cities of the, and the communities in the district. So very much involved in that. I also feel that it's a time for change, for emphasis on affordability. And everybody wants to be pro-affordability, but you can't just talk about it. You have to do something about it in terms of the economic conditions of the county and specifically the district in terms of business development, economic development. Concerned about transparency. And interestingly enough, I've heard this for as long as I've been running now in this district, a year and a half. People are very concerned about the lack of transparency and corruption, interestingly enough. I think that stems from the Supervisor Andrew Doe issue that has persisted because they keep finding issues. And that really stems from the lack of transparency. So I want to bring common sense majority to the Board of Supervisors. I think that's critical given the opportunities and challenges ahead. And with the economy and development and building and what we need to do to create jobs in Orange County and to protect Orange County. A lot of people see Orange County as an attractive place to live. That's a good thing. And they're coming from places in Los Angeles that may not be a good thing. So I want to protect Orange County. Public safety is obviously a critical issue. And most recently, currently in the current budget that the Board of Supervisors have approved, some challenges, financial and fiscal challenges. And I really want to use my business and local government experience to really dig in and how find ways we can be more efficient with the taxpayer dollars. So a lot of opportunities that I look forward to working on and hopefully solving for the people and the taxpayers of Orange County.
3: All right. Assemblymember Diane Dixon is with us running for 5th District Board of Supervisors in Orange County. All right, take us into a hot-button issue. What's hot in Orange County that you have a particular vision on and the incumbent has a different vision?
27: Well, this is a little bit localized in the South County. You may, if many people are aware, there's a landfill issue in San Juan Capistrano and San Clemente that many of the voters, residents feel that has not been adequately addressed by the Board of Supervisors in the last over the last several years. There's a use of pesticides, general pesticides, that has made national news. I want to look into that. Now, that is not something that's number one on everybody's list, but for the people it is number one on, and like in Ladera Ranch and Cota de Casa and Elisa Viejo and San Juan, on these issues, those people really care about the health and safety of their community and the children in their community. I hear a little bit about that in Irvine, and I hear a little bit about that also, pesticide issue in Newport Beach. So it to the parents of children who are involved in sports and activities that involve playing on grass or turf, that's a number one issue for many of those people. And in the rivers of San Juan Creek, there's a pesticide issue there where many residents are concerned. So they may be hot button issues and confined to a limited group of people, but they're concerned. And I want to be responsive of that because first and foremost, they don't feel that the county has been responsive. And I've been able to use my state assembly contacts in Sacramento, my staff working with the state agencies to really bring together the state issues together with the county and how we can help solve this problem. That's what I am, Larry. Whatever the problem is, I'm going to try to solve it. I am a problem solver.
3: Right. I think of the supervisors officially as kind of like a nonpartisan position, but you do happen to be a Republican, right?
27: It definitely is not kind of. It is nonpartisan. That makes it a little challenging, too. I am a Republican. I bring Republican fiscal responsibility principles to whatever I do, common sense, being pragmatic. I'm business focused, not that that's necessarily a Republican principle, but at least my experience in the legislature has been the supermajority is not business focused. So I am business, small and large business, especially small business and the onerous regulations that the state imposes, mandates on business and local governments. So let me just spend a minute on why my background blends perfectly with the needs of the Orange County residents. I served in business, Fortune 300, which is like a large
25: global corporation, know a lot about business and how we run businesses successfully. And why business is struggling so much in California is because of the onerous regulations and mandates. And so being in then I went from business to local government, and I saw firsthand, I used to call it central planning from Sacramento, on local governments. And many people are familiar with the housing regulations, et cetera, that's been imposed on local governments. And then being in Sacramento, I see how these mandates work with a supermajority. But I have gotten a lot of things done in Sacramento. I know how it works. So bringing that to the Board of Supervisors, I know local government, I know state government, I know business. I want to bring all that together as one package to serve the people of Orange County effectively.
3: Assemblymember Diane Dixon is running for 5th District Supervisor.

0: mileage tax. Now, it didn't get through this year. It got killed in committee. That is to tax drivers of automobiles for every mile they drive. A lot of people drive, construction workers, all workers drive large distances. They can't ride a train, take a train or take a bus to their construction job, necessarily to their office if the train station is not nearby, but they will be paying higher taxes. Mark my word, this mandate will come to the entire state eventually, and I will do my darndest to resist it for Orange County. I know what's coming. We've got to continue to fight it. I think that's a future issue. We have to be a county that promotes business and the ease of doing business. The regulations not only imposed from the state, but from the county. There are examples to slow down development or to impose more burdensome mandates or regulations trying to be imposed at the board level. And my opponent, the incumbent supervisor, has proposed climate requirement, climate action plan it's voluntary now, but it could be mandated to impose massive requirements on all businesses and residences. Also on commercial development, hospitality development, imposing requirements at the last minute to impose union related mandates, employee related mandates that have never been imposed in our hotels before, in hospitality areas and restaurants. So these kind of surprises are happening as I speak, and the businesses are concerned, very concerned, because if there are more mandates, it increases their cost of doing business, and to the development world, it increases their cost of building whatever it is, and large-scale commercial industrial development, because mandates are being imposed at the last minute without a chance to really see how this is going to affect the cost. So there's opportunities to bring my business experience to how we make decisions, how we support business, and be mindful of the challenges of doing business today in the state's environment, and that comes down to the county's environment as well.
1: Final minute and a half, you mentioned transparency and corruption. Expand a bit on that. What do you want to do?
0: Well, it's not complicated. And for the listeners to hear what we simply can do, each supervisor gets an allocation, an allotment of taxpayer dollars, budgeted dollars, to disperse wherever they want in their district with very little controls, as I understand it. I'd like to come in and understand how that is. As a result of the Supervisor Doe corruption, where there was no oversight, they've got a little bit more oversight in saying that this has to be voted on the consent calendar at a Board of Supervisors meeting. Well, the consent calendar is never opened up for public comment. It's just passed. I would like to say that should be for an agenda item for discussion. That is something I think should be done if it's over X amount of dollars, if it's over $100,000. I think that should be presented as how it is going to benefit the county and the people of the county, not just for political purposes, for donors or what have you. I think it should be something that should be exposed to the public. And also contracts. I guess there is a debate when are contracts presented to the full board for approval or denial on a request for a proposal and there's a contract. I think the threshold right now is like 8 or 10 million. I think it should be $1 million. If the contract, anything over $1 million should be brought before the board. So this is transparency in action. The people should hear what the board is discussing. It's a $10 billion, $10.3 billion budget. And as much as it can be presented and disclosed, I come out of local government. I was on mayor or city council. Every item on the budget was publicly discussed throughout a period of time for 6 months before the budget approved.
1: Finally, where can people follow your campaign? We're out of time.
0: All right, Dixon4OC.com. Would love to have their support. And thank you, Larry, for giving me this pulpit to talk. I'm very grateful. Thank you so much.
1: Thank you.
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1: Coming up, Jerry Sullivan joins us. He's our expert from The Real Deal. Real estate news. In fact, off the pages of The Real Deal is a story about L.A. County dishing out $220 million for affordable housing projects. Jerry Sullivan, once again, good to talk with you.
3: It's always a pleasure.
1: Yeah. So this is some of the tax dollars that folks pay in the L.A. area. starting to go to work in some bonds out to various developers. Tell us a little bit.

0: about this story?
1: Well, this is, you know, part of the ongoing effort by Los Angeles through various agencies at various levels of government to spur the development of affordable housing. I think it's typically going through nonprofit agencies, nonprofit developers. I've yet to see the private sector jump into this in a big way, although, you know, there is more of that in the private sector than folks realize. Related Companies has always been a major developer of affordable housing. They also do a lot of very high-end projects, and so people tend to overlook that. But this is part of that grinding process, and I think this also is part of that, and we've talked about it, the extraordinarily high costs of the per-unit development. In this instance, I think this falls in that sector, too.
0: So $220 million set aside for 20 projects slated to create 1,530 units for more than 4,000 people. I guess you got to get the calculator out or do quick mental math. $220 million divided by 1,530. It's not cheap, is it?
1: No. And, you know, there are a number of factors there. One of the things with affordable housing is, you know, we've talked about the soft costs that go in and lobbying and environmental aspects and neighborhood opposition sometimes. And that requires a lot of community meetings and lobbyists and a lot of surveys of the community, that sort of a thing. So it can really stack up. And I think, you know, a lot of costs get tucked into the process that I think most people wouldn't even imagine. And then there's some, you know, other things that may change the cost of these. There's what they call wraparound services. So if this is affordable housing for, say, people recovering from an addiction, there may be counselors involved. There may be that sort of service, and that could certainly add to the cost. I don't know how that gets figured in the per unit, to be honest. But I do know, you know, it's a big, complicated situation. And the fact there are nonprofits involved often blurs the profit motive. Yeah. And so you blur the profit motive, I think you blur some efficiencies as almost a natural outgrowth. Yeah.
0: I hate to be a downer on all this, but there are some who say you can't really build your way out of homelessness in California. You've got mental health issues that have to be tackled first. You know, you have so many people lining up at the trough just for the homeless industrial complex that it becomes very difficult to get it down to the end user, the actual person who's been lifted off the streets. Your thought?
1: You know, Larry, there's a long established argument about housing first or care first. In other words, if somebody is on the street with an obvious problem of addiction or mental illness, are you doing them much good to just put them in a housing immediately? Or should the root problem be treated, administered to, and then think about housing in an independent way, you know, somebody living independently? It's a difficult situation because ultimately I think it gets to the question of depriving someone of their liberty. So if I have to declare somebody in need of care and take them off the street and they don't want to go, well, that's coercion, that's force. You need a legal standing for that, and that ought to be a high bar in our society. It's a tangled problem. But, you know, it can be addressed. It will require some courage and care from officialdom. And, you know, that's what I think we're lacking right now.
0: Yeah. And then on the other hand, if you leave someone to wallow in the streets, something's not right either. So it's really tough a situation, but it has certainly impacted L.A. in many ways. Let's jump to the Malibu sinkhole. Reopens debate on coastal real estate. We all saw the weather, the high surf, the erosion. We had some celebrities' driveway. It kind of implode inward. You know, the coastal area, it's beautiful, but I'm sure it's dangerous. You see those houses that are up on cliffs. What is the concern now that the actual erosion could be a real thing and some very expensive homes could wash away, and that has people a little worried, right?
1: Yeah, I guess so. And I think everybody, you know, in California knows that we deal with nature in a way that a lot of locations don't. I think everyone also ought to know that Southern California is chaparral country and probably never was intended, you know, geologically to host the population it hosts now. I think Malibu gets down to, it is a gorgeous place. And if you have the money, you'd like to live there. And if your house burns down or gets eroded or washed away, you know, maybe you'll build again. I knew a fellow who rebuilt three times in Malibu.
0: Wow. Okay. So it's kind of the risk of the neighborhood, you know?
1: It's a risk and it's the cost. And, you know, I think, you know, deep down, most Californians realize that. I'm sure our insurance companies have their own view. And, you know, there's public safety to consider. Oh. You know, if it gets to the roadway, it's a different story. But, I think you pay your money and you take your chances in Malibu.
0: Used to be kind of an ethical question raised that if something is on a dangerous spot and it burns down, should they always be able to rebuild? Or are there some places that we learned just are too dangerous to build on? I think money trumps other things, so they do get rebuilt. But sometimes some ask, should they necessarily be rebuilt?
1: Well, and there's some market cautions on that, right? So, and then talk about money trumping. So, you know, first thing is, if it's that dangerous, no one is going to give a mortgage, right? So you're going to have cash. If it's that dangerous, you're not going to get insured. So you better be able to back yourself up. And so that's that sort of regulator. Now, you know, whether anybody should or not, I tend to take more of a libertarian view and say, well, if you want to and you can, go ahead. You know, until such point as it impinges on the public safety of others. And, you know, I'm not sure what that would look like, but, you know, you have to have that consideration. But other than that, you know, the market will regulate that in its own way.
0: Some could argue, you know, unless they pay for their own private fire protection, they are putting firefighters that we as taxpayers pay for at risk. I mean,
1: there's an argument. Yeah. And you could make that case, I suppose. And that would be, you know, one I'd be willing to listen to. But it's all in play on this kind of stuff.
0: Certainly it is. And of course, the fires that we experienced a couple of years ago raised those questions. But the sheer numbers of people impacted really came down to, all right, they should be able to rebuild. Are they able to rebuild? Well, some can't afford to. Some were underinsured. Some don't have the strength and fortitude to go back there, right?
1: But yeah, and everyone has to make their own decisions based on their finances, based on their willingness. Based on, you know, their point in life. There might be some folks who said, you know, I was thinking about a condo anyway. Mm-hmm. So, you know, you don't know, but that's all still being sorted out at a very slow pace, I might add.
0: Yep. All right, to another story. $325 million Irvine office sale means, well, an all-time record for Orange County or nears an Orange County all-time record. What's going on? We have prices in Orange County soaring on some commercial real estate. They can't almost give it away in downtown L.A.
1: Well, I think, you know, if you want to see the most basic indicator, look at the vacancy rate in Orange County, which is, you know, around 10 to 12% for office. It's around 30% in L.A. Certainly downtown L.A. and most other areas. There's a few hot spots in L.A., Century City, and a few others. But for the most part, it's running around 30%. And so, you know, that's basic. That's supply and demand. In the meantime, you know, Irvine, that sale you talked about sits right in the middle of Irvine, California, which really is, you know, a really unique marketplace. It's an extraordinarily successful town. It's got the University of California, Irvine, turning out research that feeds companies in the Irvine spectrum, which is just full of businesses. It's got the airport right there. Wonderful residential neighborhoods, great school district. It's a premium town in many ways. And then Orange County is, you know, if you look again at the vacancy rate, Orange County is a premium office market right now. And so, you know, all signs point to healthy prices over there.
0: All right. One story that I just saw that's not in your publication, but kind of floating around there is this question, is the condominium going away in California? And the answer is no, it's not disappearing entirely, but they are facing severe construction slumps and are being pushed out of the market for new builds. And over the past two decades, condo production has plunged to just 3% of new multifamily housing. It says the main driver is a 2002 state law requiring condo builders to repair or pay for defects in condos and townhomes for up to 10 years, which is drawing high litigation rates. scary stuff, housing being threatened, in all factors by litigation, aren't they?
1: Yeah, in fact, I think Colorado, which is a rather, I guess in today's parlance, a rather blue state these days, just rolled back some condo legal regulations for this precise reason. They were seeing the market dry up, and so California seems to be trailing there. I will tell you, and one of the reasons to read The Real Deal and TheRealDeal.com is we have a more nuanced understanding of the market, I think. And it, the overall numbers on condos are sagging. High-end condos, a different story in LA. There's a number of big projects, very high-end. This has not traditionally been a real high-end market for condo. It's been more of a bread-and-butter sort of market. But that's changing, and you're starting to see over in Century City and in Beverly Hills, one Beverly in Beverly Hills is underway. The Fairmont developments over in Century City, the Mandarin Oriental also taking shape. So, you know, it's a little more textured, I think. I do think that in that Maine, it is the biggest part, the big middle of the bread and butter condo. You're right. That is having an effect, and it is down. But again, take a full look, and there's some interesting stuff.
0: All right, Jerry Sullivan, where can people read you?
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0: Thank you much, as always. We'll talk to you again.
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9: With SRN News, I'm Michael Harrington in Washington. The White House says its government-wide fraud crackdown is delivering major results for American taxpayers.
10: The Trump administration's fiscal year 2026 task force docket reports some $245 billion in estimated fraud recovery since January of 2025. Officials say just under $63 billion in fraud was stopped on an annualized basis, with $59 billion recovered through indictments and settlements. The docket lists 25 documented actions, including charges, suspensions, and new policies. Bernie Bennett reporting.
9: President Trump returned to the White House early last night. He was due to spend the rest of today at Camp David, but he wanted to take a look at a new peace proposal from the Iranians. Tehran says it had conveyed conditions for the U.S. through Qatar for ending the war and is awaiting the president's response. This is SRN News.
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3: 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Strategies using insurance and annuity products, which are guaranteed by the claims-paying ability of the issuing company.

Eric Palvey Show. That's me. Thanks for being part of the show. Talking about your family's finances, of course, getting out of debt, managing money, planning for the future. We got a lot planned today. Boy, oh boy. We have a couple of guests. I can't wait for you to meet them. In fact, three ladies that are making a difference in the state of California. They're working hard to create, well, the right impact. Really a difference from advocacy to now legislation. They've got a movement, so we're going to talk to them at the next hour, so it'll be exciting. Listen, part of your family's finances are all built around understanding the state of California. Have you built a life based on, well, let's say, maybe credit card debt being what it is and having to pay that off? And then you turn around, and before you know it, gas prices, diesel prices, all-time high. Now, I want to explain something to you, because sometimes people take things the one way, and they forget that there's a movement afoot to slow down the U.S. economy. Yes, slow down the U.S. economy. In fact, even put it into a bit of a recession, because asset prices have become so high. Gold, have you seen the price of gold? Real estate, everybody complains about not being able to afford a house. So all of these things around here are costing us money left and right, and we don't understand how that is impacted by something like diesel and gas prices and energy prices. Well, think about this for a second. The higher the energy prices, the less we use of it. Now, up to a certain point, right? You understand that. You understand that there's a part of what we do as a society, as a people, to say we want more of it, and I'm willing to pay for it. Now, how do we know that? Well, because look at the state of California. I love it when the left keeps running around saying, oh, but you don't understand gas prices, or it's horrible. Look at $4 a gallon. You see what's happening in the world? I'm like, okay, so you realize it's been like that and then some in the state of California, and the liberals aren't changing. Democrats love it, in fact. They think it's a good thing. They don't think it's a bad thing. Democrats believe that it's a very good thing to have energy prices the way they are. You know that. Now, before you say, nuh-uh, before you stomp your foot and go, no, I'm going to tell you why they think it's a good thing. Because they have no fear of winning the election in the state of California. They have no fear. No fear of losing any seats towards the U.S. Congress in a state in which they control. Remember, they control everything from dog catcher to governor. This is it. The state of California is controlled by the left. So you can't expect the contradictions, at least the seemingly interesting contradictions, where you look at it and say, there's just way too much going on in the world of gas prices. They love it. So ask yourself this question, what do I do next? I'm going to share you a couple of things. Number one, if I were you, I would pick up a second job. Now, sometimes you guys say, well, that's my advice for everything. It is. Not always, but it is for a lot of things. Why? Because I think you need to understand that you have to have a big savings account. This is the struggle zone. You're in the struggle zone right now. It's not a happy place. It's not the president's fault. You think it's the president's fault? Have you looked at California gas prices? Have you understood that California is shutting down oil refineries? California has the most energy oil than most other states in the Western Hemisphere, minus Alaska. Texas and Oklahoma, but one of the most. Top five. Why is it that we keep importing gasoline? Have you asked yourself that? Right, we import gasoline from Korea and from Mexico. Mexicans have great jobs, by the way. They thank you. Koreans have great jobs, by the way. They thank you. Besides immigrants, illegal immigrants being here and then sending money back to their home countries, Philippines, Lebanon, India, Pakistan, Mexico, doesn't matter. And we're not taxing that money. You want to fix this easily? The president and Marco Rubio can get together and they can say, hey, here's the deal, guys. Any dollars that are expatriated, meaning sent out of the country through Western Union, through these the check cashing companies, also have these transfer relationships for big fees, by the way. They're getting rich on it, and the dollars are never going to circulate, create jobs, or be taxed ever again in the United States. Why is that okay? 10%.
That's better than state and federal taxes by any means. 10%. Take those dollars, reinvest those in, you know, paying for the wall. There you go. Mexico paid for the wall. Take those dollars and put it back to small business loans that are being impacted by the heavy amount of labor, right? The cheap labor that comes in here. And now they're being exported. And they keep saying, well, you know, listen, you're sending labor. Who's going to pick the lettuce? Who's going to wash the dishes? Well, that's one way to do it. Boom. Solution solved. Americans have no impact except good stuff. Next, very simple enough, because you're going to get a second job. I want you to take those and pay off the lowest balance debt first. Lowest balance. It's not difficult. A lot of people try to pay off the highest interest rate or the lowest interest rate. I don't care about interest rates. Not at this phase of your life. If you're in a place where we have to have this conversation, it's not about interest rates. It's about let's get out of debt. Let's build the habits to build wealth or at least not struggle, right? These are important parts to the next phase of your life. And I think with all of that in mind, you have to ask yourself, why is it that you're in a position of struggling anyway? And it's usually because of habits, right? You see this all the time. I was at Dodger Stadium recently watching a game. The place was nearly full. You're paying $10 for a hot dog. $30. You can't get out of there eating-wise. Forget about the seats. You can't get out of there with a beer or a drink or a soda or peanuts for less than $100. Two of you, $200. And there was no shortage of people. There were Mexicans, there were Japanese, there were Koreans, there were white people, there were everybody. My little racist left-wing friends, everybody was there. Everybody had enough money to take time off of their life and pay, what is it, $40 or 60, whatever it was, to park. You're hundreds and hundreds of dollars. It's kind of like going to Disneyland. Try to get into Disneyland and look at the costs. People have money. Nobody wants to spend the money. Because it's kind of like your great-grandpa. Remember your grandpa? You'd say, hey, grandpa, can I go and have this? He goes, like, here's 50 cents. Don't spend it all in one place, kid. You're like, grandpa, 50 cents doesn't go anywhere. He goes, oh, back in my day, kid, it did. You could go out and take your girl on a date, put some gas in the car, and still have some change. Yeah, but grandpa, that was, you know, 1942. Some of you are still thinking that the wages, oh, Eric, you're so out of touch. Okay, maybe. But then just go to Disneyland or a Dodger game or a water park. Places that people don't have to go, by the way. I'm not talking about food, shelter, clothing. Take a look at people paying $1,000 between his and her jerseys and hats at a Raiders game or a Chargers game. I thought Las Vegas was struggling. Try to get a seat there. Oh, but Arif, the casinos. Right, because people aren't doing stupid stuff. It's not that smart to gamble. You can. It's fun for some. I got it. I don't. I'm lousy at it. I lose money, so I don't do it. So part of this journey for me is to sit down and ask yourself, where is it that you think you're going to make a difference in your financial life? Is it going to come from you getting a second job? I think so. I think you have to be spanked, some of us. Right? I worked three jobs at one point. Three jobs. Can you imagine for a minute? Slept in my car. Oh, yeah, it was dramatic. But ask yourself, when you sleep in your car, when you work hard, when you look at it, the dollar means something different, doesn't it? When you suddenly look at your family and you ask them, hey, tell me, explain to me, why is it that I'm doing this again? Why did I miss my daughter's, you know, fifth birthday party? Why is it that I went to, you know, showed up late to mom's birthday party? Why? Oh, because sometimes you have to struggle. Right? So many people think it's about just gift. Oh, but you don't understand how hard it is. I can't buy a house before I'm 30. Well, who said you're supposed to buy a house before you're 30? You have $120,000 in student loan debt. Who thought that was a good idea? I could have told you that, and I wasn't even a college grad at the time. I knew it was a dumb idea to get student loan debt. That's why I went to community college first. Everybody with the calculator could have told you it's a dumb idea to get student loan debt. Now, maybe not 40 years ago, but today, everybody knows. Oh, you want to be an attorney? Go to college. You want to be an engineer, build bridges? Go to college.
You want to learn about art history of the third century of black females from the north? Northern Africa versus Southern Africa? Let's talk about the dichotomy. Okay, that's a nice hobby. Nobody's going to pay you for that. Nobody cares. You do. Your friends do. So start a book club. Those are fun things to do. Find people with interests. Right? People that collect vintage Corvettes. Great. Very difficult to create a job out of that. Start a club. People that think it's a great idea to collect those little, you know, glass figurines. I don't know what they're called. Those are wonderful things to do for a hobby. Don't borrow money to study for your hobby and then figure out how you're going to lose your net worth working in a job. 70%, by the way, work in a job they don't even get a career, they don't even get a degree in. And those are the ones that are thinking about it. Right? You don't ask yourself, why is it that I'm in a position financially? It's not just yesterday. It's certainly not the Strait of Hormuz. And it has nothing to do with President Trump. Look at California gas prices. You understand that, right? California gas prices have nothing to do with President Trump, almost. We would kiss the ground that he walked on if our gas was back to the national average of $4 a gallon. $4.50. Oh, we would think this was called normal. Remember that? Normal. Normal is $4 a gallon. You can blame President Trump all day long if you want. But you got to ask yourself, why is it that so many people are trying to figure out whether or not it's the president when it's the same Democrat Party from the state, top to bottom? Right? The real issues, the things that are really hurting people left and right, it's things like your neighborhoods turning into homeless shelters. Right? It's things like your neighborhoods turning into, in some places, some areas, the Muslim worship centers where you hear call to prayer. Or you can't go into a store and find what you want because it's all foreign stuff. I like foreign stuff. I like Lebanon. I like hummus. I like it all. It's where I grew up. But I would not expect to go into a store and find it in every single store because this is America. It's not a staple yet. So you have to ask yourself, why am I fighting President Trump? Why don't I fight the state of California? Does Steve Hilton have a chance? I don't know. I'm going to vote for him. But do I think he has a chance of winning? Maybe. Do I think he has a chance of making a difference? No. I told you I'd always be honest with you. And there's a zero chance, in my opinion. The lady's coming up here in a minute. We'll ask them. We'll see what Chris and Darlene and Jessica have to say. Maybe they know. Maybe they know something I don't. I'm very skeptical about it because I've seen how deeply entrenched the state of California is with Democrats. I don't know. It's something where these guys are just building in this layer of corruption. Oh, Arif, prove it. Okay. How about something like, oh, the bridge, the train. I was going to say the bridge because it just looks like a bridge. It's an overpass. I think it makes a huge difference when you understand the billions of dollars. Where did they go? One of the first checks went to Dianne Feinstein's husband. You know that, right? About 110, I think it's $110 million. Her husband received one of the first checks when this passed for what? Now, okay, his company, it's a surveying company, but why did they need $110 million when they were, Mr. and Mrs. Feinstein were already worth $400 million? How do you go from PTA president to city councilwoman in San Francisco, to mayor of San Francisco, to U.S. senator? How do you do that and become worth $400 million? Oh, your husband has a business. Got it. Okay, that's cool. Then explain to me why there wasn't any recusal that the same thing the left's running around calling President Trump when Senator Dianne Feinstein. How about Mayor Tom Bradley, right? The beloved Mayor Tom Bradley. We all love him. I don't. Not ever since the LA Times did an article, like 15 minutes after he died, about how, I think it was Goodyear Tire and Shell Oil, could be those two companies, how they purposely paid to keep from 1972. Remember Tom Bradley's promise
Tom Bradley's promise. We're going to have light rail commuter system in the city of Los Angeles by 1980. Remember that? 1980, we expected to have Goodyear tires, what removed from the system? No, but they had a chance to go through and say, Mr. Mayor, we're going to give you a few dollars. LA Times reports on it. It's not me. And the report says Shell Oil and Mayor Tom Bradley had a conversation, and surprise, they never started that whole light rail system. 1980, it was supposed to be done. 30 years later, it's kind of sort of done. Or can you say the LAX airport construction? Explain to me why we have the LAX airport construction that has turned into such a mess, and it's only almost 3 years behind. It'll be about 3 years behind. Somebody better be writing checks if it's 3 years behind, and it better not be me, the taxpayer, or you. It was supposed to be done in 2024. It won't even be done until 2027. How did that happen? You're telling me that business people, that construction men and women, are so bad at their job that there's just no way in the world they would have been off by 3 years. So you see what I'm saying? The level of corruption, the depth of corruption, doesn't happen in the state of Florida. There's accountability in the state of Florida. Right, you know this. The accountability in the state of Florida, they pull your money back. They say, sorry, you weren't done in time. You remember when Richard Reardon, I think, was the mayor during the 1994 earthquake. And they said, if you rebuild these bridges, the highways, if you do it in such a period of time, so quick, if you get it done, we will pay you, I think it was $1 million a day bonus for every day you finish before this deadline. And if you go beyond that deadline, guess who you're paying $1 million a day for? Right? You remember that? Oh, I do. Big deal, wasn't it? When you start to look back and you wonder why a place like the LA Times had it very clearly in their purview to write about this before he passed away, and they didn't. Why do you think they did that? So that's what I'm saying. You're going to have layers and layers of people behind you that are protecting the Democrat Party. It's very difficult to get through. I'm going to have these three ladies from the Informed Policy Advocates step in here in just a minute. They're going to tell us why I'm wrong. I hope I'm wrong. Chris Dukes, Darlene Alcuza, she's going to correct me, I'm hoping, and Jessica Cabrera. We're going to go over the ideas of what it takes to fix the state of California. Is it even fixable? I'm going to take the position that it's a lost cause until it files bankruptcy. Now, listen, I was with some friends about a week ago. They argued with me that the state of California cannot file bankruptcy. It's in their constitution. It's illegal in the state of California. You know what? You're right. It is. I could have told you that before. But what you don't know is that it just means you change the law or you change the constitution like they do in the middle of the night. Remember some of the COVID crap? Right? Middle of the night, COVID stuff, they stand around and say, all right, hey, pass this rule. Wait, where's everybody sleeping? All of a sudden we have a new rule in the morning? And every politician votes here, present. Enough of them vote to keep the quorum. And they pass a rule. You don't think that's going to happen? Oh, yeah, they have to vote. The citizens have to vote in order to change the Constitution to file bankruptcy. Got it. So what do you think they're going to do? Have a little old lady being pushed off a cliff if you don't vote for proposition, whatever. If you don't vote for yes on why, whatever the baloney of the day is. If you don't vote, then then you're a racist. I'm just going to call it. You're a racist. And so people will vote. Because you have the useful idiots, that's what they are, and you have the corruption, the ballot stuffing, the harvesting where these guys go through and grab unused ballots. How many people do you know who have voted in person and they get there and they say, sorry, you've already voted? He goes, no, I didn't. He goes, oh, yeah, you voted by absentee. He goes, I'm right here. I'm telling you I didn't vote. Or how many times do you get a letter in the mail that says, sorry, your vote is contested? Because there's an issue with your vote. There is.
How many times have you received an absentee ballot and you didn't request them? Well, now everybody does. That's the problem, is how many of these absentee ballots? Why is it the Democrat Party doesn't want a thumbprint? That's my I've got a solution for it. Simple enough. A thumbprint, photo ID, and a signature. Oh, I don't have a thumb error if it was a, you know, old war wound. Got it. Let's see your right thumb, left thumb, index finger. The person taking it just writes a little note next to it, puts a little stamp. Says, okay, here, this was the left index finger because all the other fingers are gone. I think those kinds of things can start fixing it. Why is it that the Democrat Party doesn't want it to be fixed? You have to ask yourself that. Why is it they want a dysfunctional place? In fact, a lady I was with recently, oh, we're going to be moving. Client comes into my office. We're going to be moving. I said, oh, great. Where are you going? I'm moving to Tennessee. I said, why are you moving? Oh, Arif, it's just so expensive. I looked at her and I said, and? Well, you know, the taxes are really high. Why? And she goes, well, you know, just a lot of taxes and it just costs a lot to live there. Because, like, you can't pull it out of these people. And I said, let me guess, you voted for Democrat. She goes, why? Yeah, why does that matter? I said, because you can't come to the realization that there's literally a philosophy, a group of people, a party, in fact, an actual person whom you can blame for the high prices and taxes and energy and cost of living and on and all the stuff that you're talking about. There's no reason for the state of California to have $8 or $9 diesel fuel. There just isn't. I'm okay. Listen, the rest of the country is $6. Fine, we could be $6. We have massive refineries here. We pull oil out of the ground, down the street. There it is. Comes right out of the ground. Drive it down. You don't even have to get on the freeway. You can refine it right from Pico Rivera. Stay on the highway. Just the two-lane road. You don't even need to get on the freeway. Pull it out of the ground, take it over to Wilmington, refine it, and get it in the gas stations there in San Pedro. Easy to do. It never has to get on the freeway, never leaves the state, never leaves the county. You could do it. So why don't they want to do it? Those are the questions to ask. We're going to ask the informed policy advocates coming up next. California organization focused on informed consent, consumer protection, civil rights. Chris, Darlene, and Jessica coming up next with me, Arif Halaby, on the Arif Halaby Show. We'll be right back after this. Stay with me.

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0: talking about your family's finances, of course, getting out of debt, managing money, planning for the future. I love it when we sit down together and we have a chance to conversate, discuss, review, debate, and for some of you getting prepared for the holidays, argue, because your families, I've never met, so maybe you guys have, I'll introduce you here in just a second, but maybe you guys have met somebody who has been conservative and said, I am not spending time this holiday season because my dad voted for Biden or my mom voted for Harris. I'm just not going to talk to him. I've never heard of that. But I've always heard, in fact, it comes into my office about once a week, where people are estranged from their families and they'll say, listen, my daughter doesn't talk to me because we voted in a different way than they did. It's almost always the left wing. It's almost always the liberals that pull away from the family. So it's kind of sad. So I'm hoping today you'll have a little bit of ammunition, maybe logic. I don't know if that even happens in the left anymore. We'll give it a shot. So joining me, guys, is Chris Dukes, co-founder and executive director of Outreach. Hello, Chris.
1: Hello. Good morning.
0: And then we also have Darlene Alcuza.
2: Thank you for having us.
0: Okay, Darlene. I'm very happy to have you. So, okay, get a little closer there. And Jessica Cabrera. Hi, Jessica. You're the executive director of operations. Tell me about that.
3: Yes. What's that mean? My role is in charge of making sure that our compliance is done properly and that we are fully functioning and operating within our C4 duties for our nonprofit.
0: Okay, and Darlene, as a CEO and Executive Director of Government Affairs, you are involved with dealing one-on-one with the state?
2: Yes, so we go up to Sacramento monthly advocating for parental rights, informed consent, consumer protections, and civil rights. And a lot of it has to do with strategy and our ability to communicate effectively with our lawmakers.
0: So what is informed consent? What is that?
2: Informed consent is making sure that we as citizens, especially here in California, we have the right to know what our risks are, know what the benefits are, and be able to say, yes, I do want to do this, or no, I don't, and have that right protected.
0: So what give me an example of where that would fit.
2: Informed consent. So that would be like for vaccines, for example. If the state is going to say, my child can only go to school if they get this vaccine, as a parent, I should be able to say, yes, I agree with that, or no, I don't think it's safe for my child. I want to decline that.
0: And then the other parents in the group will say, yeah, but then you're going to infect my child.
2: Oh, there's a lot of science that shows it's a bigger issue than just public health and safety. Everything that has a risk has to be weighed out in risk and balances for the greater community, but also for the individual. So there has to be a balance.
0: So you have an argument or a discussion, at least when the lawmakers will come to you and say, hey, that's nice, I take your position, but I have to fight this on the other side. And so you have an answer for it and says, listen, there's just more to the story.
2: Oh, absolutely. Because if anything has a risk, we have to make sure that we're protected as individuals. And even when we talk about public safety, yes, our organization, we absolutely care about public safety. But within that, we have to look at all of the options, all of the alternatives, and what is best for everybody.
0: When the COVID vaccine started and it started being pushed in order to go to school, families fled the state. Are you familiar with any of those numbers about how many people left in 2020 when the vaccines became mandatory towards the end of the year or 2021?
2: For school specifically, I know Chris has the answer to that.
1: For school enrollment, just specifically during the COVID era or just in the last 10 years of policy, we saw since 2015 all the policies, we saw a drop in 7% of statewide enrollment. There was a drastic drop during the COVID lockdowns, you know, because people were either having to do online learning or they left the state. We looked at about a 1% to 2% drop just in that short time frame.
0: So what does that mean policies in numbers? Because, Chris, I'm seeing, even in my neighborhood in the Santa Clarita Valley, I'm seeing people leave. I mean, we have a school that's closed down. They've been trying to build other schools, but there just doesn't seem enough to be enough people to fill them because people are either homeschooling or the young families are having two kids or one instead of four or five. And you're also starting to see this movement where there was two parent households. You'd have the dad finishing his career here and the mom is in Henderson, Nevada. Mm-hmm. Did you see a lot of that during COVID?
1: We saw a lot of people take flight. You saw drastic numbers how the more of the conservative states like Texas and Florida, their enrollment numbers actually increased as California declined. So you saw we actually have a wonderful map that we did the stats for and showed that the hardest core states during COVID, they're ones that suffered the most significant drop in enrollment compared to Florida, Utah, and Texas, where they increased by like 8%. So you knew that that was showing the out-migration of California.

0: taxes gone to pay for these kids to attend school, and we still can't seem to graduate kids at a level of competency. So are you seeing a movement away because of the vaccines and maybe some other issues that are pushing people out of the schools?
1: Yeah, there's multiple factors. The statewide policies in education absolutely is a major contributing factor. Now, I know that more on the liberal side, they're always saying, oh, well, it's fertility rates. That's what's causing the downturn. And that might be a small factor, but we've looked at the data between kindergarten, seventh grade, and everything, and showing that the decline happened across the board. It's not just incoming students. People are leaving the state, or they're homeschooling, or they're trying to get private education. They are absolutely leaving because of that fact. Now, there's other things that we saw. Education itself, and Darlene can really speak to this fact, the other policies besides vaccine mandates would be the curriculum and what they've been changing things to. And during the COVID era is where parents really became aware.
0: Oh, boy, they were exposed, wasn't it?
1: Yes, they became aware because you had online learning at home. Parents are seeing what their kids are actually being taught, and a lot of them are like, I don't agree with this. I'm pulling them out because the parents were being shut out during school board meetings and having no contribution whatsoever.
0: Well, even in conservative states where the universities are publicly funded still, like Utah, for example, a friend of mine had his son attending one of the universities in Utah. And it's a conservative state by all measure. And the son comes back through half the semester, basically the Christmas holidays. And he's starting to say things. And the father says, you are not going back to that school. He said, what are you talking about? I got to go back. He said, you're not going back to that school. I'm not paying for you to come back and hate me, our faith, our family. It's just not going to happen. So you can choose to go and get a job. But if you want to stay part of this family's financial future, meaning inheritance, etc., then I'm not sending you back to that university. So there's been some pushback from different families. Jessica, as an executive director of operations, what are you seeing as your main role when it comes to the informed policy advocates for the state?
2: So my main role is to make sure that all of our campaigns are fully functioning at the same speed. Because there is so much strategy involved in the work that we do, we are constantly firing at all cylinders. So it's really important for us to make sure that the strategy is also coherent enough with who our audience is. Our audience is mainly focused on the California State Legislature. So we are very dedicated and passionate to making sure we're bridging the gap in these conversations, because we truly believe that these policies and the problems that we have transcend those political lines. So my main role is to make sure that everything is just running smooth and flowing properly, and that we're also engaging our constituents. I think that's a really big part of this, is making sure that parents have a seat at that political table as well.
0: Well, in 2024, basically statistics have shown the state of California Republican Party, we expected somewhere in the neighborhood of about 71% of California's voters turn out. But what percentage registered Republicans, any idea, voted in 2020? My numbers here say 12.5%.
2: I'm not sure about 2020, but I do know recently we had a very low turnout with Republican voters here in LA County. And it was actually very disappointing for the midterms, for the primary elections.
0: So yeah, California doesn't really even have a Republican representation. It's a supermajority state.
2: But what I found interesting is actually there's a lot of people who we call the middle fence sitters, the people that do not agree any longer with the Democratic Party policies. They are not aligned with the complete conservative Republicans either. And I think a lot of people here in California are sitting in that middle fence because they don't feel like they belong to either side. They have different opinions from both sides. But what they want to see is that common sense policy and how it implements or how it affects our families. I think that's been a really big gap in the conversation, is how do we bring everybody to the table to have civil discourse and make sure that we're moving forward in a direction that is fixing California. Me personally, I am just sick of the complaining. So my motive is always, you know, get your boots on, let's get our hands dirty, and let's get to work and have these difficult conversations that we need to have in order to advance common sense policy.
0: So nobody's going to put their money to somebody that says common sense if there isn't a common conversation about it and a result, right?
2: Right.
0: Al Sharpton's very famous for going on MSNBC or BSC, BBS, whatever it's called these days. He's very famous for going on and saying, we got to have a conversation, right? The guy who lied about Tawana Brawley and faked so many other race hoaxes thinks it's just about talking. A lot of conservatives are tired of talking. Mm-hmm. And they talk about, I won't go down the road too much on the violence side, but

0: You know, when I was a police officer, the world of law enforcement, we would get kind of a dial, right? The left wing would dial it up. We had ACT UP LA, and they would get all crazy and yell and scream and try to protest Pete Wilson at the time.
1: Right.
0: And then they would dial it down. And then there was another problem. They dial it up and dial it down. So violence on the left was very regulated based on wherever it was coming from, right?
1: Right.
0: Whatever the medias would talk about. But on the conservative side, it's nothing, nothing. It's a switch, is what, mm-hmm. if you've heard that term before, mm-hmm. where conservatives are nothing to 100%. And that's always my concern, where the fence sitters are not taking action, right?
1: That's
0: They're
1: right.
0: thinking about, talking about, wanting to think about, let's have a conversation about thinking about it.
1: Mm-hmm.
0: And it's this world in the middle where they're just kind of dancing and we're not seeing any results. Because
1: right.
0: the state of California is so deep with its corruption, you have to get rid of an enormous layer of folks underneath. And I'll give you a good example of what I've seen, and maybe you can comment on it, Darlene. And it's this. When you take a look across the board, and we passed this thing called term limits, and everybody thought term limits was going to be the answer.
1: Right.
0: Except you never passed term limits on the legislative aide or the chief of staff. And so what you end up with is these groups in the middle who just check their watch and they go, you're going to be gone in a couple weeks or a couple months anyway, so I don't have to listen to you. And you get the entire group being the ones that run the show. I'll give you an example. A friend of mine was a Republican state senator, still prior to it being a majority, a supermajority. So they had to negotiate. And he sat on a particular committee that was very near and dear to his heart. They put this together. He gets to the place where they come up with the deal. You give this, I give that. I'll give up this, you give up that. Sit down, go to their legislative aide and said, draw it up. And both of them said, what are you talking about? I'm not putting my name on that. I'm the legislative aide. People will know that I'm the one that put my name on this. So I'm not putting my name on it. So he goes, I'm telling you, you work for me. He goes, yeah, but you're going to be gone in a little bit. I have a 32-year career. I'm going to stay here because I receive a pension. So how do we talk about the term limit conversation and at the same time, that's the action. Voters go, yay, get them out, yay, term limits. We no longer give them pensions. So there's no state pensions for state legislatures anymore. There's no anything except your typical 401k plan.
1: Right.
0: And all the pensions and all the money is going towards that middle management that doesn't have a term limit. Is there any conversation that we can have about getting rid of those folks?
2: You know, it's really interesting what you're saying, because that's absolutely what we were seeing when we go up to Sacramento. Especially, we were already talking about what's going to happen after this election. We're going to have to build new relationships with about 30 new legislators that are going to come into office. And a lot of what's going to happen once the legislature starts its new session is they're going to refer us to their staff. Because they're the ones with the experience of what the legislative process looks like. They're the ones with the experience of how committees run. And actually, they've been trying to unionize the staff because they just want to keep that stronghold of being the dealer of all the cards on the table. So, you know, one of the great things about our organization is we understand the intricacies of how that works. And we've taken time over the years, over like 5 or to 10 years, building relationships with the staff members, actually, so that when we go into their offices, they know who we are. They know who IPA is. They know that we care about consumer protections, and that when we're coming in, we're not bomb throwers. We just want to get work done so that the people of California can want to stay here, can want to put their kids in school, and they're more open to working with us because of that. And to hear staff actually say, there's actually more people on your side than you think, keep talking to people. Because once they feel like there is enough people to back me up that I can say something about this, then they're going to go to their legislator and say, you know what, put this bill forward because I think we're ready for it.
0: So one of the things that most people don't know about the state of California's legislative system is I have a friend of mine that is still in the legislature as we speak. And this person put together a great bill, in fact, something that's common sense, makes sense. Both sides, at least the supermajority, believe it, so they don't believe it's going to be a problem. But the state leader, the state assemblyman or Senate pro tem, I won't tell you what house they're in, at least not on the air, took that from this person and said, this is a great idea. Mm-hmm. We're going to remove your name. We're going to put Susie Smith from this district that's struggling. And we're going to make it her bill so that she looks like a superstar. And it's incredible because it's her name on it. And you can co-sponsor it, but you're going to be so far down the road, nobody will know that it's ever you. And this person said, well, that's fine. I don't care. As a Republican or whatever, I'm a Californian first. I want this to happen. And so that's the level of corruption where the state assembly leaders or the state Senate leaders that are on the left, that are far left wing, change the names. So how do you ever know that your legislators are even doing anything? There's no way they'll ever get credit for it. And they can't come out, by the way, and say anything about it. You can't come out and say, hey, they just took mine. Why? Because you're no longer on that committee. They're stripping you. They're putting you in the broom closet because they've done that. They move you down the hall to some cheeseball office where you have a mop in there and you no longer have a right. Because that's what that guy did, right? They move you around. You're like, wait, I thought this was the office of so-and-so. 100%. So now what do you do?
2: Well, one of the great things about our organization, too, IPA, we have two registered lobbyists, and they are seasoned. They understand how the legislative process works. He's actually worked with the previous governor, and so he knows the hierarchy and the barking orders that happen and the backdoor conversations that need to happen in order for a bill to move through the process, get through committee, and end up on the governor's desk. So since we have that, we've been blessed through the legislative processes to have those connections.
1: And it's been interesting to see also the optics, you know, the optics between the Republican Party and the Democratic Party. And like you're saying, to your point of they wanted to take this to make it seem like it was theirs because they realized they're losing their hold on Californians. They're losing their hold on their voters and their constituents because people, again, they're not concerned about all these, you know, fairies and butterflies style legislation that they're passing. They want legislation that's actually going to help them with their finances, help them make sure they can keep affording to live here in California. So we've seen a lot of that back and forth because I think the Democrats have realized how far left and progressive their policies have become and how much, you know, uproar the constituency has now had. So we have seen that they're trying to temper that down, become a little bit more moderate. We have the moderates also kind of stepping up a little bit more and, you know, kind of trying to lock arms with the Republicans, but it's just not enough people. I mean, so it's...
0: Are you seeing this, Jessica, because we're coming to the midterms? And
1: absolutely. I think it's the midterms. You see this usually in the primaries, in the midterms. They start switching their language, the way they talk. There's been several policy issues the last few years that everybody in California cares about, you know, the sex trafficking, the sex trafficking of minors. I mean, the list goes on and on.
0: So why wasn't there a push then? What did you hear behind the scenes? Maybe at the cocktail parties or when nobody was looking or nobody had a camera. The hundreds of thousands, and being retired law enforcement and still having a lot of close friends in that world, and including just recently having a conversation with somebody about the amount of young men and women, kids mostly, that were sex trafficked across the border because of Joe Biden's policy. And Mayorkas is a dishonest, lying, disgusting human being. And he said, oh, there's no problem. Oh, the border's closed. And all of those kids have lost. Mm-hmm. And the amount of remains found in the desert of these young kids would shock the conscience. They purposely don't put it out because it would make Joe Biden's legacy look so poor. Mm-hmm. Why didn't Democrats, did anybody behind the scenes tell you, hey, listen, sex trafficking is bad at the border. We're going to encourage the president to President Biden to not allow this. Did anybody care?
1: You know, what's interesting is I think a lot of these issues that we've seen have been very carefully orchestrated from the top down. I mean, you see the orchestration from, you know, the federal, from the border. You see it even at the state level. But we did have senators that stepped up on both sides of the aisle, mostly Senator Shannon Grove, who stepped up and said, hey, we need to make sure we're protecting these minors and have these policies forward. She received so much pushback where even Democrats stood up and said, you know what, this is common sense. We need to make sure we're assisting in doing this. So we did see a lot of bipartisanship on that end, which started the conversation. I mean, it completely snowballed it into, you know, the governor's lap as well with him having to take some action. But I think, you know, a lot of the problems, everybody wants to point the finger at somebody else. At what point do we say, here's the problem, let's get down to the actual nitty-gritty of the problem and fix this? You see this, federal is blaming California, California is blaming Trump, the constituents are blaming Trump or Newsom. We want to see where is the black and white policy and how do we get to the bottom of it?
0: Well, Texas sued President Obama or vice versa for the border control, and it was proven all the way through to the Supreme Court that the federal government has absolute authority over 60 feet mm-hmm. of the border, right? 60 feet into the American side, and can basically do with it as they will, even though it's private property in some cases. So we get it. The problem that I found that ran so deep is that nobody stood up for the kids against the political left. And that is a tragedy. It's stuff that you cannot unsee. I pray to God you guys never see it. But it's a disgusting thing that, that has happened throughout that world. Can you guys stay with me after the break?
3: Absolutely.
0: All right, cool. I want to carry you into the next next hour, at least the first part of the next hour. As we continue with the Arif Halaby Show, stay with me, guys. Let me give you the number. 888-99-RETIRE. That's 888-997-3847. 888-99-RETIRE. 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Give me your emails. I'd like to have those on the top of the third hour of the show. That's going to be about an hour, about 2 hours from now. We're covering your emails. 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I'll give that to you when we come right back on AM 870 The Answer.

0: 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And here we go.
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7: SRN News, I'm Mary Rose. The White House says its government-wide fraud crackdown is delivering major results for American taxpayers. Correspondent Bernie Bennett reports.
8: The Trump administration's fiscal year 2026 task force docket reports some $245 billion in estimated fraud recovery since January of 2025. Officials say just under $63 billion in fraud was stopped on an annualized basis, with $59 billion recovered through indictments and settlements. The docket lists 25 documented actions, including charges, suspensions, and new policies. Bernie Bennett reporting.
7: President Trump returned early from Camp David to the White House as the State Department warned Americans in the Middle East to remain on heightened alert. And the U.S. says it killed four people in an airstrike on a drug boat in the Caribbean. This is SRN News.
9: Foundations of Freedom, a look at America's founding principles and the leaders who shaped our nation.
10: Ronald Reagan understood that freedom sometimes requires more than quiet diplomacy. It requires moral clarity. On June 12, 1987, standing before the Brandenburg Gate in a divided Berlin, Reagan issued a direct challenge to Soviet leader Mikhail Gorbachev. Mr. Gorbachev, tear down this wall. The Berlin Wall was more than concrete and barbed wire. It represented a system that restricted movement, divided families, and denied millions the freedoms Americans often take for granted. Reagan refused to treat that division as permanent. He understood that free nations must be willing to identify the difference between liberty and oppression, and have the courage to say so. 2 years later, the Berlin Wall fell. Freedom survives when people refuse to accept tyranny as inevitable. So when freedom is challenged today, will we have the courage to defend it with the same clarity?
11: People don't realize that glaucoma is one of the leading causes of blindness.
12: Because there are often no early symptoms, nearly half of those with glaucoma may not even know they have it until vision loss has occurred.
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0: grab your pen and paper. 888-997-3847. 888-99-RETIRE. I'm going to get to the Federal Reserve here in just a minute. Your email is coming up at the top of the hour. 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And send me your emails. We'll cover those at the top of the hour. Okay, I ask the three ladies here to stay with me after the break because I think it's important to understand what California is going through. The group is called Informed Policy Advocates. Chris, you started this group, or one of the co-founders anyway. Tell me about the reason this even began. Like, why do you guys even exist?
1: Well, for me personally, it started as a mom just fighting for her child's right to continue in school, which required a vaccine exemption, a medical exemption. And just to give you a brief little history of what the issue is, my daughter, she had significant health and developmental issues when she was young. And what... She was later diagnosed with encephalitis, brain injury,
0: wow.
1: and profound autism. So working with her pediatrician agreed to the causes. So he was working with us, but then later on when she was in school and laws had changed, that... I don't know how to... Let me figure out how to say this. Our pediatrician knew her medical history, and he agreed with us what the cause was.
0: Sure.
1: So when it was time for her to continue school, there was additional vaccine requirements for her to continue attending. So we needed to obtain a medical exemption. And here's the issue that came about. I asked our doctor, hey, she needs, you agree, we know the history, she needs a medical exemption. And he told me he couldn't write one.
0: Why?
1: I will never forget this. He told me that he could not because he had to be a team player within the group practice and that he had bills to pay.
0: He did not say I had bills
1: yes,
0: to pay.
1: Yes, he did. And I will never forget this. And that was the turning point for me because the fact that a physician who knew my daughter's medical history and he felt he could not act upon his own medical judgment. And I was trying to figure out, this is something bigger is going on here. This doesn't make sense to me. So it was not just a medical issue. It was a policy issue. And finding out that Sacramento, they were writing policies that were affecting what was going on in the doctor's office.
0: Wow.
1: And
0: the amount of doctors that have left the state of California in the middle of COVID because of the restrictions and the rules. In fact, one of the top... shoulder surgeons. I was the last one of the last shoulder surgeries he did in February 2020, and he said, "That's it. I'm moving." And he moved out of state, took his family, and went to Georgia. What are you going to do in Georgia? I mean, it's nice. It's growing, but it's not Los Angeles, New York, Chicago. It's a different. So, what is it that is pushing good men and women that do great work out? And a lot of it is exactly what you just mentioned, Chris. It's sad to think about that. I also think that you're starting to see this movement where your organization and others are really starting to get the evidence on its side with whistleblower testimony. I think you're starting to see some of the FOIA requests pull back, and now we're looking at some of the results behind the scenes. My biggest concern, Darlene, is that a lot of the folks behind the scenes don't believe that there's a chance that the informed policy advocates that are pushing for at least the rights of parents and rights of individuals to make their own medical choices with their doctor privately. It's their business, their problem. Do we see any chance, any glimmer of hope that's happening on the backside of this?
2: I think we do because, for one, it is a numbers game, right? So how many legislators can we get to agree with us so that we have enough votes to change the current statute, right? Right now, what we're seeing is when we go to the legislator's office, the staff are telling us, you know what? My friend didn't graduate during COVID because he didn't get the COVID shot. And that I think that was terrible. He was a Jehovah's Witness. He had religious reasons for not doing it, but they wouldn't let him walk, even though he qualified to graduate. It just wasn't right. We have some that talk about, my aunt lost their job, or, family family member was affected also. So we do have people coming out of the woodwork saying, you know what, COVID turned on a light bulb for me. And now I get what you're talking about. And that's what we're starting to see in Sacramento. So really, it's how many people can we reach and let them know, you know what, it's not just me as a mom coming in, but there's data behind this. There's a reason why your neighbor left. There's a reason why, you know, the school had to close down because 700 kids left the school district. There's a reason for that. And now we're being able to see legislators and their staff say, actually, I could see what you're talking about. Let's talk more about this.
0: Well, there's the data that you mentioned. There's the anecdotal data, which is personal experience as well. I can tell you I kept a running total. I had interviewed personally, privately, promising never to use their name or the hospitals that they're a part of, 24 doctors, and one of them got the COVID shot. All of the others had to have it to work. So how did they do it? Well, I put mine in the trash can, signed your card. You put yours in the trash can, you signed my card. And it's like mutual assured destruction. I said, well, you guys, why would you do that? And they said kind of what Chris had just mentioned. I have bills to pay. I can't take a chance. I have a $500,000 student loan debt or $300,000 in student loan debt. I can't take a chance on not being able to work. This is going to burden my family forever. There were some that may have received the first shot and then never again. But 24, one of them had received the full shots, according to what they said. And the others privately told me that they phonied it up the cards. Now I think there were some people getting into trouble for it. But what a joke. The other thing that's quite interesting is Tarek Nasrallah is a client and a friend of the show as well. And Tarek runs a U-Haul company here and in Texas. He lives in both places and travels. And he has a company that you rent U-Haul, right? So what does it take to go from Texas to Los Angeles? It's about $1,300, $1,500 maybe, something like that. But to go from Los Angeles to Dallas, right, the opposite direction, is $3,000 or $4,000, three times the number. So just let the numbers tell you. In fact, if you want a great summer job, all of you folks that are victims in the world of, the financial world has passed me by, but you have a good driver's license, you're at least 21, contact some of these companies because you can deadhead, which means drive an empty truck. Companies will fly you to Phoenix or fly you to Dallas so that you can drive an empty truck back so that they can resell it for $3,000 or $4,000 to drive back out of the state. You don't have to, maybe you make $200, maybe $500, depending on how far you're going. Phoenix, Vegas, it's less, of course. But Dallas, you can make pretty good money. Tennessee, Nashville, my gosh, if you're driving a U-Haul truck from there, you can make nearly $1,000 to drive an empty truck back this way. There's a lot of things that people can do. Those numbers don't lie. Because people will talk one way maybe and spend their money differently. And so here's the spending your money part of it. I've seen over and over again where we're going to want to learn about what we can do as citizens in California. If you haven't given up, or even if you have and you think there's still a glimmer of hope to do something on your way out the door before shutting off the lights, what else can we do to make a difference? Tell me where.
3: You know, if I can just go,
2: up.
3: I just wanted to make a quick point on that. You know, the bottom line is California has started legislating medicine. They have started legislating our healthcare decisions, and that has trickled down to the constituents. We did see during COVID when Newsom tried and attempted to mandate the COVID vaccine for all students, there was such a huge uproar with the community, with the families. Everybody said absolutely not. He scrapped that idea fairly quickly. We also had another instance with AB 1998 by Assemblywoman Buffy Wick. That tried to mandate the COVID vaccine for all employees and employers across the state of California. She got that bill to one committee before she shelved the bill, and the bill was killed because there were so many associations, unions, the police associations, the firefighters. I mean, we went down the list of opposition to this bill, and it was a huge list. I mean, grape growers associations, people that you would think are not even involved on this issue, that said absolutely not, just on the basis that we need to keep our employers here, we need to protect our employees, and we need to make sure that they have, you know, their autonomy to make these decisions for themselves. So these are those little pieces that we pick up through doing the legislative work and know that the people on the ground in California are really upset about what's happened, and they have been pushing back. And we've seen that with these policies getting scrapped. Yes, it's in the news. And just this week, we saw Newsom come out and say, well, you know, yeah, now looking back, it was kind of stupid that we closed the beaches. You're a day late and a dollar short on that. Like how are we now?
0: How did we know? How did we know this when you hear a doctor and even a rheumatologist or an internal medicine or an orthopedic surgeon. I mean, almost any doctor would have told you that vitamin D kills most things and keeps you healthy, which is being exposed to sunlight. Why is it that activity and being out in the sun and the salt air was of any controversy? Remember, I think it was Huntington Beach where they were chasing that surfer.
3: Yeah, but even worse, you know, a year after COVID, you know, when COVID happened, it was, you know, don't rely on these fringe doctors with vitamin C and the IV therapies and vitamin D and all these things. A year later, Fauci came out and said, I've actually been on vitamin C high doses. And he listed a lot of the things that people were talking about. So that's when there was a really big silver lining with COVID. And that's that so many people woke up to not only what are we doing about our healthcare decisions, but also how do I get involved with my state? How do I get involved with the politics going on? And they started understanding the different levels of politics with, you know, you have your state legislature, you have your city council, you have your school board. So a lot of people were like, how come I can or I can't go to the movie theaters and the restaurants in Los Angeles, but I can go down the way and Orange County is completely open? What is the difference here? Oh, it's my, you know, the city council, it's the mayor. So that awakens so many people. And that's where we stepped in and said, let us give you guys the tools and the skill sets that you need to push back and be your own advocates, because we understand this order is taller than all of us. And not one group, not one person can take on any of this. And to your point with, you know, the corruption being so deeply embedded with every sector, you have to find those good people. And most importantly, before the good people, it's the doers. How do we find the doers that are not scared? And we have to tackle that first base of fear. There's a lot of people that are living in fear, that lived in silence and suffered in silence the last few years, that now, you know, a lot of people are going through the COVID fatigue, but we're saying, no, we cannot allow what happened then to keep and continuing happening, because those were temporary policies that were made permanent solutions.
0: You saw the result of Anthony Fauci. What a dummy, using a government computer and a government cell phone and a government email address to communicate all of the truths. We would sit there, and if you go back to my radio shows, we got so much flack, so much flack. In fact, I would do shows and be interviewed regularly, and it would just be common sense. I would say, okay, explain to me how you can walk by somebody sitting down and they don't have to wear a mask and you do. Right. There's like common sense missing. And part of it was some cities had their own Department of Health and some relied on the LA County.
3: That's right.
0: And so if you relied on LA County, you were manipulated by the left wing, by the That's Democrats. Right. If you were in more conservative areas or common sense areas, they said, you know, like Pasadena, I think, said, oh, we have our own. We're going to keep certain things open. I think what you saw across the board is most of it was made up as they went along and for an opportunity, right? Rahm Emanuel says, never let a crisis go to waste. That's a big wig in multiple agencies, including President Clinton's. And I think the objective across all walks of life for us is, of course, just to get along and live our own lives. But it seems like every time we turn around, the left through the state of California tries to push something, whether it's the green mandates or you have to have this auto stop for your car, or you can't have this. Now we can't change our tires, right? I mean, these kinds of things.
3: Water restrictions coming?
0: Yeah, water restrictions. Explain to me why President Trump in his first administration made it very clear he was going to subsidize and help pay for a pipeline bringing fresh water from Canada straight to the state of California. You guys are heavily involved in this issue. Of the state politics, and I'll bet you two out of the three of you never heard of that.
1: No, we actually did.
3: Yeah.
0: Okay, that's a very big deal.
1: Yes.
0: Because explain to me why that is not the thing. So one of my old friends was a state senator, as I mentioned, and it wasn't his idea. He's honest enough to admit it wasn't his idea, but he said there was an idea to bring water out through the ocean, right, come out the Columbia River, the Willamette River, where trillions of gallons a day go out to sea, to run a pipeline down out the coast and run it down with just a couple of pumps. You can actually do it for about $50 billion, less than half of this train to nowhere, right? And you could run it in and use fresh water that was going out to the sea. You're not desalinating anything. You can use solar panels, you can use batteries, you can use whatever you want for the energy that's required, and it would only be two pumping stations. But to bring it down into the coast, San Jose, and then into Los Angeles, and fill up all the reservoirs, it'd be less pressure on the Colorado River, and on and on. My point is there are solutions out there, but nobody wants to solve them, I think, because then they wouldn't have a job.
3: You can't fix problems. You can't make money if you fix your problems. That's the bottom line. There's very easy solutions to that. Why not build water storage? Restore the infrastructure that we have for the water storage. And there were a lot of representatives that were fighting for that in the Central Valley, and it got nowhere. you know, we're letting millions and millions of gallons go into waste, into the ocean, I mean, because of environmental policies and restrictions. So it's, again, it's all hand in hand and orchestrated. It's orchestrated issues where if we just got down to fixing it, how would they keep running on their election and their campaigns?
0: Well, as I mentioned last week, drive down the 710 freeway and take a look to your left if you're going towards the towards Long Beach, and take a look at all the water going out to sea. And ask yourself, wait, it's a dry lake bed, river lake bed, or whatever they call it, this wash. And except they use cement on the bottom. So all the places where water used to seep into the system and ultimately replenish the aquifers, we don't do that anymore. Right. And the largest freshwater aquifer, I think, in the country, pretty darn close, is in Anaheim under Disneyland. It's part of the reason Disneyland was put there was because of the large aquifer. You could drive a truck through it. It's that much water. And that's now starting to suffer. And so now you're taking a look at all of these solutions, and nobody seems to want to solve these problems. I think people are thinking, I'm just going to go back and pay attention to my school board. I'm going to pay attention to my city council or my health board and or whatever else is happening in their PTA. It seems like that's the movement, and it's getting away from the state policies, but those policies trickle down. How does somebody decide if they say, you know what, I'm a doer, I want to be a part of your organization? Is there something they can do to step up?
2: They can reach out to our organization and see what we have on our call to action page. Like, for one, we can handhold people and show them, this is how you go to your legislator's office, request a meeting, and this is how you set up a one-pager to let them know exactly what your concerns are and what is your ask. I think people are banking on the fact that people are just going to accept the status quo. Oh, look at the water runoff. That sucks. But not do anything about it, right? And what we need is for more people to participate in civic engagement, to actually use their voice and say to the people that can make a difference, I am not okay with this, right? And so that's what we're all about.
0: So it's informedpolicyadvocates.org, informed ED, so informedpolicyadvocates.org. You guys are located, or at least you have a P.O. box in Burbank, as a 501c4, different than a 501c3. That means you can get involved in the political world a little bit. My donation to you is not a tax write-off.
2: Correct.
0: So I can help contribute. Tell me why and how much I would do, and why does that make a difference? What do you use the money for?
2: Every dollar that goes into our organization goes into advocacy work for the people of California. It pays for our registered lobbyists. It pays for our advocacy work, for us to go to Sacramento, have meetings with the lawmakers, have meetings with their staff, communicate what the needs of the people are, what we really care about, and work towards legislative change.
0: So if I'm sitting down writing a check to your organization, mailing it into the P.O. Box 7434 in Burbank, California, I mail this in, you're going to get it, you help fund, pay for lobbyists, because they sit in the lobby. That's the old 1800 term for it. They sit in the lobby and wait for the congressman or woman or the state senator, U.S. senator, whoever, to come out and to have a conversation with them and try to push them in their direction. You said you have two full-time?
2: Right now we have two part-time. What we do want to do is get them full-time. We are in the process of working towards a informational hearing with the Senate Health Committee. We've actually been able to get a senator to write a letter to the California Department of Public Health expressing our concerns, asking them to put it in writing. What are your directives? What are your processes? What is happening here that families are coming to us legislators and saying that their child can't get a medical exemption, and it looks like it's for a bona fide reason? The legislators have turned on to, okay, some of the statutes that we've created are not panning out the way that we intended it to be. The legislator has said it himself. It was never our intent to get vaccination rates to 100%. This was not our intent in the first place. Let's get to the bottom of this and see how we could fix it. So now with this informational hearing, this is the reason why we need our registered lobbyists to be full-time, because we need them talking to the legislators so that we could actually take action and fix this.
0: When you talk to the Democrat legislators, do they ever have a sense that the leaving of Paramount, the leaving of thousands of companies now and their headquarters have left the state, that has anything to do with their various policies?
3: I think they do have a good idea. They know what it is, and they know that it's multiple factors that are affecting these companies from leaving. I mean, from the top down, their employees, to the way that their systems are set up, and the restrictions that they have placed upon them to just do business in California. Now you see legislators trying to backtrack and really strong arm them, and more so I think on the legal side, where you have Attorney General threatening lawsuits against companies that are leaving, and it's like, how are we making this a business friendly state if we're continuing to, you know, instigate all these issues, and then they leave, and then we're crying about, well, why are you leaving? Come back. I'm going to force you to stay. Things don't work that way. But I know with this issue and various other issues, a lot of the problem is that there's a lot of misinformation, and people want to stay misinformed. So we have to always, I mean, we look at our legislators eyeball to eyeball, and I will sit you down and explain to you step by step why we are in this issue. And I mean, 9 out of 10 times they're like, I didn't even know that. I never saw it in this perspective. I never, you know, cared to even listen in on what you're really talking about or on this issue, period. And that has opened a lot of avenues for us as well to say, you know, you're not the only one that cares about this. Let me show you your colleague that actually cares about it as well. And that even trickles down to the staff. You know, the staff had a vaccine mandate where the state legislature did not have a vaccine mandate. So you're walking into your office. My boss didn't have to get vaccinated, but I did. So it caused a lot of internal turmoil within the legislature. So these are those little bits of information that takes communication. It takes us being up there to learn this, because it's only in conversations with staffers who trust us, who have not built relationships with us, to share these things. So we're taking that and I'm walking them through it. Do you feel like you had informed consent? Did you feel coerced to get the vaccine? How did that process go? And they're like, you know what? I never thought about it that way. You know what? You're right. I actually was kind of forced. I was going to do it anyway, but they gave me a timeline and I had to do it in order for me to return to work. So yeah, I can definitely see where you're coming from and why we need consumer protection. So it's, again, walking people through their own process, but with our perspective of why we want to change California policy.
0: Folks, it's informedpolicyadvocates.org, informedpolicyadvocates.org. Joining me are three ladies that are way smarter than I am when it comes to the state of California. I think we should just scrap the whole thing and we'll call it the People's Republic of the State of California. Chris Dukes, co-founder, executive director of outreach. Darlene
2: Alquiza.
0: I got to phonetically write that down. CEO and Executive Director of Government Affairs. And then, of course, Jessica Cabrera, Executive Director of Operations. Ladies, final thing that you would like us to know about informed policy advocates and why we should get involved even at this level.
3: I'll go ahead and start and say that California is worth fighting for. I say this all the time. They will not punk me out of my state. I am born and raised here like a lot of us. I love this state. I want to raise my children here, and I want my children to raise their children here. We see a lot of people that are leaving the state, a lot of families that are elderly that are saying, I have nobody to care for me right now. I don't have long-term care because my children had moved away because they cannot afford California. So our main purpose is to make sure we're keeping policies intact here, where families want to stay and they want to raise their kids without so many government restrictions.
0: Darlene?
2: Well, we are an advocacy team of professionals who have been doing this for almost 10 years now. And we are advocating for your families and for your rights. And with your support, we'll be able to make a change. I really believe that through the grace of God.
0: Chris, last words on informed policy advocates. What do you think the difference is that your organization can make, and why and how we can get involved?
1: Well, I really believe just because we approach things as a nonpartisan organization, and we understand the landscape of what is up in Sacramento right now, and we are, unfortunately, the issues that we were talking about have become partisan, but we need to approach it as a nonpartisan way. And we are able to speak the language. I literally think that our team is gifted on conversation and building those relationships. And the fact that we have a team of five, which is the three of us, they're very dedicated to getting...
0: Well, thank you. Go ahead.
1: Very dedicated into changing policy for the state of California and families for the civil rights and informed consent.
0: Thank you. 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I'm Eric Halliday. Stay with me after the break. We're going to continue. The Federal Reserve raised interest rates. What does that mean to you? And is it really that big of a deal? We'll be right back. I'm Eric Halliday. On the Eric Halliday Show. Stay with me.
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9: The NTSB is starting the next phase of its investigation into the Los Angeles News helicopter crash that killed 3 people. Steve Patterson says the victims are being remembered.
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talking about your family's finances, getting out of debt, managing money, planning for the future. That's what it's all about. Trying to navigate the way of the world when it comes to your finances. Every time you turn around, it seems like the world is on fire, right? The left, the right, the media, everybody has to have a problem. What I've noticed recently, especially when I was talking to some folks about success, and we were just talking about some young kids about making some choices, better choices financially and otherwise. And in the end, we were breaking it down into really one core, I guess, principle. And that is, there are a lot of people that focus on you're either a victim or you're a perpetrator. You're either the one that did it or the one it was done to. Right. And if you live that way, it seems to be what the left does all the way through. Somebody tries to cut you off. You're the victim. They're the perpetrator. You had a problem at work. Well, they should know better. I showed them. Right. I love it when you guys think you're supposed to be the teacher of the world. Well, I'm not going to let him in when I'm driving because I showed him. What does he think? Right. If those words cross your mind. Oh, this person is trying to, or the. My boss, oh, I'm going to show him. Ask yourself, if you're that person, are you always walking through life where you're a victim or you're a perpetrator? Right? And if you look in the mirror, most of us walk around as the victim. Rarely are we the bug, right? You're either the bug or the windshield. It either happened to you or you were the one that did it. Now, there are places and times in your life when you're the victim. There's no question about it. The problem that we have when we're dealing financially speaking, is you just walk through everything is always cloud nine, running hardcore. Everything's a problem. Right? You just have this world where there's never a solution. There's never a happy day. Because if there was, we'd have half hour news in the evening. Just because, you know, ask yourself, what do you care about what's happening in Norway? Anything? Do you really care? Do you care what's happening in the Strait of Hormuz? No, you care about your gas pump. But first of all, you're not going to understand the entire life cycle of a barrel of oil. I think you just have to have common sense. If you boil it down to just simply how do things impact me, my family, and my life? And then if there's this mass rampage of shooting in Wisconsin, why would you break into my newscast? I don't live there. And if I did have family there, you know what I would do? It's very simple. I would always tune into the news in Wisconsin. What's going on in Wisconsin? What's going on in the Philippines? What do you mean there's a hurricane and people are struggling? If I cared about that, if I had family in the Philippines, I would turn it on the news. Every once in a while, I'd go to the Filipino channel. Or today, we can go online and pull up websites and watch live action of what's happening in India or Kashmir. Do you follow me? Why is it the news spends all this time on stuff you can't even find on a map? I'm not saying you're bad or ugly or mean. I'm just saying you can't find Kashmir on a map, and they're going to spend time talking about it all day long. Right? So you have to ask yourself, what is it that is happening with the communication, the method of you getting stuff back? Having the ladies on the show here just a few minutes ago, the informed policy advocates, they're the ones that put boots on the ground. They're up in Sacramento. They're dealing with the issues one-on-one that really matter. So reach out to the informedpolicy.org, informedpolicy.org. It's a 501c4 organization. All right, we've looked across the board at some of the different things that California is pushing, and one of the things that really drive me crazy is the investigations in the Medicare fraud and these home health care. Legitimate people that need help. And you have a lot of them are foreigners. A lot of them are folks, illegal immigrants or temporary green card type holders. And they figured out a way to scam the system. Well, under Kash Patel's FBI, you realize he's not going to play around. He's going directly from the investigation to wherever they are in the world. Sends the FBI, extradites them, whatever he has to do. And I love it because people go, oh, yeah, but did you see that he golfs a lot? Did you see he took a private jet to the football game? Oh, my gosh. Are you kidding me? That's what matters to you? That's what matters to you. Not that 10 out of 10 of the top
America's Most Wanted, FBI's Most Wanted list, 10 out of 10, all of them were in custody prior to 2 years in office. You care about whether or not he's golfing too much or drinking, you know, a beer now and again, instead of wondering how he finally cleaned house at the FBI and found evidence of sedition, folks, treason. I'm going to call it what it is. On the surface right now, and with some investigation, I'm not a guy who has time to go through 5 million pages. I don't do that. But based on everything that I've seen, and I spend a lot more time doing this than you maybe, there's no question that Christopher Wray, that James Comey, and the seventh floor, many of their leadership that are now gone, by the way, thanks to Dan Bongino, and thank you to Kash Patel. There's no question that those men and women attempted to overthrow the president of the United States. I just hope one day the media will get its head out of the partisan fanny and actually realize and report legitimately. Maybe this entire generation of media folks have to go away, retire, die, resign, move away, whatever, before the next real journalists come back and actually step up and say, hey, let's do an investigation on why the FBI director attempted to overthrow the president of the United States. Directly and indirectly, by the way. How is it that the previous president, outgoing President Obama, held meetings between the election and the inauguration on ways to undermine and in many cases overthrow the president of the United States? These are legitimate big concerns. And then I think, you know, you look around, you say, oh, the Federal Reserve. Oh, what's happening with

So I understand this, but we need to realize in this conversation of 12 banks, I'll go over what the Federal Reserve is. There's 12 regional banks. They had regional banks close to where there was a need for merchant transactions, meaning you were close to other banks. Back in the day, when transportation was mostly by rail, and they put these 12 regional banks where there was gold coming out of the ground so they could hold the gold and give you currency in return. They had it where they were close to the shipping. So if I was a shipper and I needed a letter of credit to say, yes, I will buy your entire ship full of goods backed by this bank. So there were our banks around oil, shipping, the 12 reserve regional banks, oil, shipping. So San Francisco, Denver, gold coming out of the ground. Do you get my point? So there was a reason that these banks are not equidistant apart regionally. One north, one south, east, west. No, no, no. They're where there was a need to transfer currency back and forth and letters of credit back and forth. All right. And then there's one central bank person who's appointed by the president of the United States. Some would say it's the other way around. Some say the president is basically manipulated by the central bank. Maybe Jerome Powell tried to do that with his previous presidents, specifically Biden. There was no question about that. But they just raised interest rates for the first time in 2023. What does that mean? Well, it means they expect inflation to be hot. That's for sure. Maybe it's coming up. But they also think of this, and I think you need to know this. They also expect there to be a higher movement of the economy, right? When you think things are good, you, in other words, a lot of people working, a lot of money in circulation, generally speaking, you raise interest rates because you want to slow it down a little bit. You don't want it too hot. And so how you're doing that and why you're doing that is to kind of get ahead of inflation. We think it's just getting a little hot. Now, do I think those projections, those guessing, right, those guessing decisions, are they right? I actually think they are. If you tuned into the first half hour of the show, I was talking about everybody's at Disneyland. Everybody's at the football game, the baseball game. I was at the Dodgers game recently. Places loaded. How much money do they make? And by the way, the Dodgers are owned by Japan, by the way. I want you to know that. I didn't see very many American companies sponsorship. It was all Japanese airlines, Japanese banks, Japanese companies, all of it. So that the Mexican guy, third generation, who loves the Dodgers in Los Angeles can go? No, I don't think so. I think they are catering to an entirely different group than a kid, street kid like me from Sylmar. They couldn't care less that I think, you know, Ron Say, Steve Garvey, Davey Lopes, remember those guys? Love them. I don't think they're catering to that generation anymore. It's a business. Magic Johnson and his team own a team that is part of, well, really owned by the Japanese. Why? Because we have a lot of Japanese players that are really darn good. Otani and others, right? You know that. Really, really good. And so, guy sitting next to me didn't even speak English. It was a 100% Japanese. And I ask you this. We were so worried about Japan before. Remember when they were buying Pebble Beach and buying up everything? And the U.S. cut a deal with them to slow down the Japanese economy. And in fact, it backfired. They had 20 years of a lost decade. And it was lost decades. 20 years. Are we getting ready to embark in something like that? Where we've sold off a lot of our assets? From football teams to real estate to farmland owned by China? And what does the Federal Reserve raising interest rates have to do with that anyway? A couple of things. If you want to put your money in a guaranteed place, guaranteed by the company, backed by U.S. government treasuries normally, there are accounts that we have access to, and everybody does, for 5%, 5.5% interest, guaranteed for 5 years, for 7 years. Now, you want to set it and forget it? Because the 10-year bond, right, which is the amount of money the U.S. government will pay in interest,
It's the 10-year bond.

bond. It's about, what, 5%, 4.99, 4.98, whatever, 5% we'll call it. So if the U.S. government wants to borrow money at 5% and you have gold that has gone up through the roof and it is no longer, it's not paying a dividend, it's not paying you each month, right? If I have a gold coin in my pocket, it's not giving me interest every month. If I have a U.S. Treasury in my pocket, it is giving me interest every month. 5% a year, that's big money. There are multi-year guaranteed annuities paying 5.7%, 5.5%. These are huge interest rates for no risk. So what I anticipate is money is going to flow out of asset classes that are not paying a dividend so that people can make more money, keep up with inflation, get a secondary sense of income. That's what I think is going to happen. I think that's what's happening as we speak. Dollars are going to come out of assets. So be careful on real estate. Pick the right place. Right? Are you earning a 5% cap rate on your investment? Maybe. Many of you cash on cash, meaning I put $100,000 down payment on this whatever, fourplex, and I'm going to receive interest back, money back each month. What am I going to receive? Well, you're going to get depreciation credits. That's awesome, by the way. But from a cash flow standpoint, are you going to receive any money? Are you going to receive more than $5,000 a year? I hope so, because otherwise, why put that $100,000, unless you need the tax write-off, but why put it in real estate when you can put it in U.S. government bonds or multi-year guaranteed annuities at 5.5? Set it and forget it. No risk. Now, what's the risk? Well, the U.S. government fails, defaults. Okay, a lot of you think that's possible. I don't. I think a lot of people don't realize that across this financial world, you're going to have a reckoning coming. Because I think they're solving for a problem that doesn't exist. Right? I think they're worried about, oh, Arif, gas prices. Look, you don't care about gas prices. I mean, you care about them at the dinner table. You care about it if you want to pick on the president. Care about it if you want to pick on Newsom. You care about it if you want to just find something to talk about besides the weather. Since the weather really doesn't change here, you have to find something to talk about. So let's talk about gas prices. Oh, Arif, it's very bad. Why do I keep saying you don't care about it? Ready? Because you need to hear this. Because you're not doing anything about it. Right? If I poked you with a stick and you stood there and you go, ow, ow, ow. And you're not doing anything. You're complaining. You're saying, ow. But you're not doing anything about it. Then it bothers you, kind of, sort of, maybe not. But if I poke you with the stick and you go, hey, knock it off. And then the second time you take the stick out of my hand or you back up or you move or, okay, now you're taking action. It really bothers you enough to move your feet, to move your hands, to, right? So all of you are complaining about gas prices and you still will vote for Democrats. All of you complain about gas prices and you still think the rich don't pay enough. So they just pick up and leave. Right. Look, under Gavin Newsom, I think it was Gavin Newsom. It could have been his predecessor, Governor Brown, but I think it was Gavin Newsom. If you have a public company headquartered in the state of California, you are required by law to have a female on your board of directors. Required by law. Do you understand how dumb that is? If you had five board of directors, which you do if you're a publicly traded company, five of them, one of them has to be a female. If your company is headquartered in California. So guess what companies did? Wait for it. They moved to Dallas or Henderson or Nashville. Can you say In-N-Out Burger? Oh, but In-N-Out's not a publicly traded company. Do you not think they're coming for you next? Just asking you that question. Do you not think you're next? Right? You sit there like a Jewish family in the neighborhood that's well-respected, that's a doctor that serves all sorts of folks, doesn't matter, including the mayor of the town and the regional sheriff, all those people. And you're like, oh, they're going after those people over there. And then those people over there. You don't think it's time to get up and go? Fight back. Do something. I don't know.
because you're next. The prominent Jewish family that sat in that neighborhood was next. Didn't matter who they knew or what they called or didn't matter. So I think you have to have in your position an understanding that if you're not going to do something, then you accept it. Right? These are very important things. People that put their money where their mouth is, very simple. Nicole Hannah Jones from New York, New York Times Magazine reporter and creator of the 1619 Project. According to Fox News, she acknowledged Sunday that she regretted aspects of the decision to send her daughter to a predominantly black, high-poverty public school in Brooklyn, New York. After the now 16-year-old told her she did not receive any education of any significance, reading, writing, nothing. All she did is push on the segregation baloney so she could be educated around other black children and teenagers. And now she's revisiting years of emails with her daughter's principal, with her teachers and principals, trying to tell her, hey, you're not educating my daughter. So here's a lady with her name on the line, and I clap for her. I say, great job. Coming out and saying, I made a wrong choice. Now I feel overcome with regret, she says. My daughter deserved better. You see, this is where people that are childless, like the childless cat ladies that are always talked about. People that are childless in education making decisions for children. I'm not saying they make wrong decisions. I'm just saying you understand that there's no emotion attached to the decision beyond whatever one can muster for empathy. Another decision people make. Finally, they step up and push back. Doctors, left and right, all across the board. Right now, it's easy. Now it's not a problem. And they run around and say things like, oh, hey, don't you worry. I was never really for the COVID thing. I think they went too far. Oh, they pushed it too much. Oh, I should have given you the religious mandate, exemption. Now the Federal Reserve comes out and raises interest rates. Everybody was picking on Kevin Warsh, left and right. Oh, the guy is nothing but a stooge for President Trump. And President Trump wants rates lower. He now raised rates from 3.75 to 4%. First time in over 3 years that the Federal Reserve has raised interest rates. The vote was unanimous. Everybody's going, oh, yeah, now it's a good idea. Oh, I agree with you now. And now instead of the media being held to account with the craziness that they were pushing for Kevin Warsh, really going after his character as a person and as an individual that had his own mindset. I mean, he chose to be in the public. It's part of the game. 10 years now, this guy's going to be there. I get it. And they go after him. And now he does just the opposite of what being a stooge for President Trump. And does anybody say sorry? Does anybody come out and say, man, I feel overwhelmed with regret for picking on this man and calling his character into question? Really? I think the Federal Reserve is trying to hedge their bets. They think there just might be an increase in the economic work. I think you're going to see some rates start to increase, home loans, credit cards, variable rates. Home equity lines of credit, be careful because they're probably going to increase. And really the matters for homeowners using home equity for emergencies, it makes a difference for home equity loans that are used for debt, emergency, even other asset acquisitions. Your borrowing costs are going to be a little bit heavier, but I expect a year from now rates to be a lot lower. But does anybody come out and say sorry? I don't know. Hold your breath. Let's see if that works. Stay with me after the break. Your emails are coming up next. I'm Arif Halaby. That's us. Arif Halaby for the Arif Halaby Show. Stay with me on AM 870 The Answer. We'll be right back after this.

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1: No, you said you would. I still have to move the piano.
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5: Ronald Reagan understood that freedom sometimes requires more than quiet diplomacy. 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On June 12, 1987, standing before the Brandenburg Gate in a divided Berlin, Reagan issued a direct challenge to Soviet leader Mikhail Gorbachev. Mr. Gorbachev, tear down this wall. The Berlin Wall was more than concrete and barbed wire. It represented a system that restricted movement, divided families, and denied millions the freedoms Americans often take for granted. Reagan refused to treat that division as permanent. He understood that free nations must be willing to identify the difference between liberty and oppression, and have the courage to say so. 2 years later, the Berlin Wall fell. Freedom survives when people refuse to accept tyranny as inevitable. So when freedom is challenged today, will we have the courage to defend it with the same clarity?
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9: SRN News, I'm Mary Rose. President Trump returns to the White House earlier than expected after leaving Camp David in Maryland.
10: FoxNews.com says Mr. Trump's return comes as the administration weighs its next steps in the war with Iran. The president's early return also comes ahead of his upcoming trip to New York for the UN General Assembly. Iran says it has revealed conditions to the U.S. through Qatar for ending the war and is waiting for President Trump's response.
9: Correspondent Andrew Stewart reporting. The U.S. says it killed four people in an airstrike on a drug boat in the Caribbean. U.S. Central Command made the announcement in a post Saturday and said confirmed intelligence revealed that the vessel was involved in narco trafficking. The Trump administration has been targeting narco terrorists. This is SRN News.
11: Hi, Dennis Prager here. Well, as you know, I've been off the air since my injury in November 2024. Thank you for your prayers. Believe me, I've missed talking to you. I'm starting the Ask Me Anything episodes on the Timeless Wisdom podcast, and I'd love to hear from you. 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The number is 877-243-7776. 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I will answer as many questions as I can on future episodes of the podcast. Obviously, I can't respond to every question, but I will listen or read every question. I look forward forward to hearing from you. 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

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Talking about your family's finances, getting out of debt, managing money, politics, the presence of some of this craziness in your house, in your life. How do you make sure you stay balanced? I wanted to touch on something that I think a lot of people are covering or at least mentioning, and that, of course, is the war in Iran. You've heard me talk about it in many different ways. I thought it'd be over by now. I admit it. That was my mistake. I thought for sure that the people in Iran, because they're very wise and smart people, actually, the Persian people are different than a lot of the Arab world. It's not the same. It's not an Arab world in Iran. Iran is very similar to India and Pakistan and Afghanistan, more so than it is Iraq or Saudi Arabia. So ask yourself this. If that's the case, what is it that is keeping this war going on? Well, I think the President of the United States has understood that the blockade is a big deal. We want to get the Strait of Hormuz open, oil flowing again from Kuwait and Oman and a lot of the other countries, get that back out through the Strait of Hormuz. But in addition to all of that, and look, by the way, gas and oil prices, it's up like this now, but it's a temporary thing. Not for the state of California. Not at all for the state of California, because we're taking offline the refineries. The refineries that are supposed to take oil, it doesn't matter how much oil you have, if you can't get it through the pipelines and then into the refineries, turning it into everything from plastics to cosmetics to Tupperware to car diesel fuel, whatever. When you can't do that, you're now stuck in a position where you have all of these people making a decision as to how and why this war is going to continue. Well, gas prices and oil prices are going to go up, but doesn't matter what happens if the refineries are offline, gas prices and oil prices come down, there's still a blockade in this bottleneck. And California is purposely cutting back itself. It's purposely doing this. That's what's weird about this. Like, why are they doing it? Why are they purposely hurting themselves over and over and over again? I don't know that answer. I'm not sure why. I mean, the environmentalists are taking control, but they drive cars too. I think they're rich, though. I think they can afford it. I think the environmentalists can afford the ability to pay $6 a gallon gas. You can't. Their maids can't. Their gardeners can't. They're going to have to carpool or figure it out. Maybe that's it, isn't it? Doesn't it seem weird to you that that's the case? It does to me. They're cutting their nose off to spite their face. But here's the other part that really kind of brings in home. See, if the President of the United States understands, which I believe he does in a much greater level, that all these other presidents and everybody else had these little top secret conversations with them, and everybody else was talking about Iran, Iran, Iran, terrorism, Hezbollah, Houthis, Hamas, Iran, Iran, Iran. Hezbollah, by the way, is in Venezuela, in Mexico, in Orange County, in the San Fernando Valley. We have these terrorist organizations right here in the United States. If you don't understand that is a problem, and past administrations went, oh, yeah, no kidding. Well, how about that? Hey, pass the bread here. Yeah, pass. Yeah, right, right, right. You're like, wait, back up. Did you just say there's Hezbollah in the United States? Yep. President Trump doesn't have anything to lose. He's like, forget it. You guys tried to kill me three times, at least three. You've tried to impeach me a couple of times. You've lied about me and my family. Tried to threaten me to put my kids in jail. Went through my personal home, disrespected and embarrassed my wife by going through her drawers at our house in Florida. According to Kash Patel, none of those men and women that were involved in that raid, they knew what they were doing was wrong. They knew it. I have never been involved as a law enforcement officer in nearly 11 years being told to do something that I knew was wrong. Never. In the near 11 years on the police department, I've never sat there and said, oh, this is wrong, I'm going to do this. Never. Never was I given an illegal order. Why? Because we were told that you do not have to obey illegal orders. Just like the military. Now, if you tell me to do something and I disagree, but it's still legal, I have to do it. That's my job. That's my rank.
But these men and women didn't really have a lot of excuse. Everything was very public. If the president, at the end of the day, wins this deal with Iran, their uranium, by the way, is enriched to 60%, 60. To have amazing nuclear power, you go to between 6 and 10. So they had nearly 10 times the amount of uranium enriched. The only reason to go that far, there's some medical research that's you know, a little bit past 10. But the only reason to go that far is for a weapon. That's it. That's it. You think they would hold the Strait of Hormuz hostage? Oh, yes, they would. Even if a ballistic missile could stop, you know, Iran for a few minutes, they go, hey, listen, you keep doing this, we're going to have a nuclear weapon on our side. So pay up if you want to drive your tanker through the Strait of Hormuz. They could blackmail. They could extort money. They could do whatever they wanted. The IRGC, the Iranian military and the mullahs, they're involved in everything from drug trafficking to counterfeit American bills, counterfeit euros. They are very, very involved in national and international criminal elements. So is North Korea, for that matter. But guess what? President Obama blinked and gave North Korea a nuclear weapon. That's the way it goes. President Clinton had a chance to stop him as well. Didn't. All right, well, now you get what you get. You have North Korea holding that whole region, Vietnam, Philippines, etc., at bay. We're going to do this, take it or leave it. Tough luck. We're going to shoot a missile over your property, Japan. Oh, sorry about that. What are you going to do about it? So if President Trump can come along and put a place like Iran out of the field of being a weapon, weaponizing oil, weaponizing the world economies. If he gets this fixed in the next 30, 60 days, man, I think you're going to see a big change. Right? As soon as Iran took all the internet offline and ended up killing all of those people, word on the street for the parents of their children got out very quickly. You had people saying, hey, listen, it's not just about the Kurds coming from the north with weapons. They are. But the amount of people that this military is going to kill is a lot. Right? Reza Pahlavi kept saying, oh, the Shah's son. Oh, any minute now, we're going to take over. I told you that was a joke from the word go. In fact, I got beat up a lot on I think it was Newsmax. They kept saying, oh, Arif, you know, that's not what the people on the ground. I said, look, Reza Pahlavi is a very smart guy. Seems that way. He's never been to Iran, I don't know, since he was, what, 10 or something. But all that to say is it's the Beverly Hills Persians. It's the wealthy Iranians in the United States that want him. Not the Iranian people necessarily. Right? It's the Bel Air Persians, the cosmetic surgeon Persians. That, nothing bad. I mean, that's fine. But when you're super wealthy, when you don't understand the people on the ground of Iran and the problems they may be going through, then you're not going to be in a position of making a difference when you show up in Iran and say, I'm here to help. I don't think he would make it from the plane to the palace. And I'm not the only one who said this. In fact, I'm not even the first one. So it's really up to the Persian people, knowing that a lot of them are not going to live, that a lot of them are going to die, that a lot of them are going to be hurt. And it's very sad. And the president of the United States is the only one who's going to stand up and attempt to make a difference. Maybe he can do it. Maybe not. I don't know. I think there's a lot of people that are hoping that it gets done sooner rather than later. I'm one of them. I want gas prices to return, but I want you to be aware. California has already figured out you do not have a pushback. You will continue to vote for Democrats at $6 and $7 gallon gas. You've given them the secret, and that is we could raise taxes, because remember, the state of California earns taxes as a percentage of the gas prices. Don't forget that. It's a per gallon, so whatever the price is, that's one tax. But there's another tax that's a percentage. So as the price goes up, so does the tax to the state. You know that?
it's not something that just, you know, is a one-way street. Like, oh, well, every gallon is a dollar. No, no, no. They're charging you taxes as a percentage. It's kind of like when people say, oh, you know, I go out to eat. And, you know, it's expensive to live now. And so the waiter, I want to give the waiter a greater tip. Okay, that's fine. I tip very well. In fact, it's a flaw of mine. Many will tell you, because I tip very well. Because I demand a lot. I expect good service. You're not here to throw food on my plate. And you don't get a tip for just standing at the cash register. And, you know, when I ring up, I grab a water bottle off the rack. And I go through and swipe it. And then they say, okay, how much of a tip? I'm like, what the heck did you do? You didn't do anything. Oh, okay. Right. I don't tip that. But if you're a food server, I tip very well. Now, understand this, though. As the prices of things have gone up, so has the tips, because the tips are a percentage of the price of the goods, right? If you used to pay $30 for something and now you pay $50 and you're paying a 15% tip or a 20% tip, it's 20% on $30, which is $6. Now 20% on $50 is $10. So the tip, if it's a percentage, goes up as the price. You should not have to raise your percentage of your tip. Now you can, I do, but don't feel guilted into paying, right, 18, 20, 25%. It's funny how they do that, as if you're going to choose the middle one, because everybody does. I think that's disrespectful to the consumer, and I think it's an ignorant play. Again, as somebody who tips very well, right, you would do... You would be very happy to be one on the other side of my tips, but I think it's disgusting the way that it, every time you turn around, the cash register shows a tip, and I'm like, but you're just standing there. What did you do? You took my food. It's ridiculous. Service. All right. I want to get to Camille's letter. Camille, you sent in a wonderful letter. I want to read this, guys, because I think this is key to understanding what I think a lot of us are facing now going forward. Dear Arif, I've been a longtime listener, and I hope you can untangle the mess that my dad and our properties. I love my dad, and I want to make sure he's taken care of, but lately I feel like I'm trying to plan for two generations at once. My children are in college, and I'm thinking more seriously about my own retirement coming sooner rather than later. I'm worried that my 88-year-old father may be putting one of his most important assets at risk. He lives alone in a large paid-off home that needs constant repairs, and now he wants to take out a reverse mortgage to pay for another roof repair. Both of his parents eventually needed long-term care, so I worry about how much equity will be left if Dad ever needs assisted living. At the same time, I recently sold my property and received almost $500,000 in cash. I earn about $180,000 a year, and I have $450,000 saved in my retirement accounts. Very little in other liquid savings. I'd like to buy another home within the next year, year and a half, but I also don't want to rush into another property simply because I have the money available. So here's my questions. I'm looking at real estate in both directions. My dad has too much wealth tied up in his house, while I'm trying to decide how much of mine should go back into a house. Should my dad consider downsizing rather than borrowing? And what should I do with my $500,000? All right, let's break this down, guys. Camille, there's a couple of things that you have going for you. Number one is you have liquidity and cash. And I think that's, right now, cash is king. Because I mentioned before, assets, which are going to be gold and real estate and other things, but just kind of an idea, may suffer in some of this short-term prices that are going to be moving here shortly. So I think there's going to be some concern. But I also think that when interest rates come down, you're going to see prices go through the roof again. Because people don't buy a house based on the purchase price of the house. They buy a house based on what? The payment. Just like you bought a car, right? When you bought a car, you heard me talk about this before. How much is that blue one over there? Well, how much can you afford per month? Well, how much is the blue car? How much can you afford per month, right? They do that very quickly because cars, the price of cars, really outpaced the amount of money that people could afford to write a check for. We shouldn't have this many cars on the road. We shouldn't. We should have older cars, simpler cars,
cars that you could write a check for that you could save for 3 or 4 years, and here's your new car, and it's paid off. But instead, we overbuilt the car manufacturing, so many cars. The only way you can afford it is to draw out the payment over years and years and years. And so what happened yesterday is you never had a car payment, and tomorrow you do. Where else did they do this? Remember, you never paid for television. When you were young, you never paid for TV. Your, quote, price for TV was sitting through the commercials. But today, you pay for TV and you sit through commercials. And you have to buy a television. And you have to buy a new one every so often. And you have to buy a new cable box. And on and on and on. So these things are new to your budget. It never existed. And by the way, when do you pay off your cable bill? Right? Oh, never. Right. Right. It's not an asset. When do you pay off your property taxes? Oh, never. So you're always renting your house. You're either renting from the bank or you're renting from the county. Most of us are doing both. So if you're renting your house forever, if you're in that perpetual renting from the county, the state, or you're renting from the bank, right? You're paying your mortgage payment. You're always going to be paying somebody. Then who's responsible for the roof and the water heater and the problems? So if you don't have an abundance of income coming from multiple sources, it's the reason I love annuities for this purpose. Vanguard came out with a study recently talking about you wanted to balance your life. Vanguard, the mutual fund company, stock market, got it? Vanguard said you want an amazing life financially, you better start adding annuities to your guaranteed income along with pensions and Social Security. Annuities can be a very good fit for many people. Vanguard said it, not me. I mean, I say it too, but Vanguard said it. So Camille, here's what I'm going to bring to your attention. Do I think your dad should downsize? Probably, if he could. See what it's like for him emotionally to sell his home and for you and him to live in a house together. And whether or not you use some of your cash to fix his roof, especially if you are the only beneficiary, then you're just taking it from your left pocket and putting it into your right pocket. Meaning, when you pay for this house that you're going to eventually receive anyway, well, there it is. So whether you use the money from your bank account or you use money from your dad's account, if both of those are yours in the end anyway, then they're yours. So you should help your dad with the $50,000 or whatever it's going to be for a roof. Chances are really good he's not going to be able to qualify for a home equity line of credit, a HELOC. It's nice to have one of those kind of put on your house if you need it. When we had the liquidity crisis in 2008, 2009, right in that time, banks were shutting down home equity lines of credit. So people were rushing to go, hey, give me $100,000 and just put it in my bank. And they were doing so because the banks were saying, okay, you had $100,000 home equity line of credit, not anymore, zero, next. And so that was affecting a lot of people's planning, their way to do this infinite banking thing where they just kept putting money into the house, taking it out, putting it in the house, taking it out. So what I want you to do is to consider this world of whether or not it makes sense to do that. You better have a plan B, that's all. So what would I do with your dad? Well, if you guys could live together and have a house that is appropriate, that's one option. The other option is for you to take care of the house that your dad is in until he passes. And here's why. Even if he goes to a facility and you help care for it, is because eventually you will inherit this home. And you get to inherit it all tax-free. If dad sells the house today, he's going to end up paying tax most likely on some or a lot of that money that he earns from the house. Because he bought it, it's paid off. He's allowed $250,000. Now, if your mom is still alive, another $250,000, but you're allowed to preserve the person who passed away. You're allowed to preserve some of that. But in this particular case, you just have to be careful whether or not you leave the money to her, to yourself from the house or not. Like, how is the money going to be left to you? If he dies, you get the house. It's all tax-free. He bought it for $80,000. It's worth $5 million, tax-free. Very important. Because he's going to have to pay tax on that money
So what else can he do? A reverse mortgage, they can fit the right needs. They're not right for everybody. It's like most financial tools are often overused or over-recommended. So just keep this in mind. What would I do if I was in your position? I would look at a reverse mortgage just to see if it makes sense, but the fees are pretty heavy. And they know exactly what it will be worth. How much will you owe 5 years from now? And you could see, okay, it's worth it or it's not. We received $200,000, and in 5 years, we're going to owe $350,000. Is it worth it? You'd have to make that decision. If the numbers are a lot closer, if it's more in line with your expectations, then it's something to consider. They've lowered the fees a lot lately, so I'm not as against them as I used to be. Because it was like $25,000 in fees. Basically, it was a full loan. Like you were buying a new house where you're paying almost 10% of the purchase price plus by the time you're done. It was pretty ridiculous. But today they seem to be a little bit better. Do the math. Make sure you have a look at it. And be there with your dad, Camille. Don't let any financial professional sit there with him without you. We do that as well. If you're a financial client coming into my office and you're up there in age, we always ask for a child or a spouse or cousin, nephew to be there present with us or on the Zoom call or whatever it might be. It's nice to have a second set of eyes and somebody who's looking out for your interests so that there's never any feeling or accusation or attempt to think that something is fishy there, right? I think that's the wise way to go. All right, what else am I thinking with this world? I would look at this in the second place. Would I want you to buy a house now? I probably would not. I think renting right now is a good idea, especially for a little while. I wouldn't mind signing a one-year lease, being close to your dad, because things are possibly going to change, right? Whether he needs greater assistance, you need to move somebody into the house, whether you need to move into the house. And I would be very, very serious about making sure your children take out student loans under their name, if at all. During the summer, take community college classes. Get a lot of that GE out of the way. During the Christmas break, take a Christmas break, right? The 3 weeks or 6 weeks, whatever time frame. Take a Spanish class or an English class or whatever it is that you need credit-wise. Take a class, you know, in math or whatever it is that's the general ed, health or something. Get it out of the way. You can transfer it from, my daughter took classes at University of Oregon for one or two semesters. One class, two class, whatever. Take them from whatever universities you can, transfer them in. Why? Because you can take them online. You can take them for the cheap. And in the end, remember, college degrees are not what they used to be. Generally speaking, it's a burden. It is. It's a burden because you have student loan debt. Now, if you tell me somebody has a degree in female studies from North African, whatever, male studies of the Southern, what? Okay, fine. I don't care. Oh, they did it for themselves? They paid for it with their own money? More power to you. I don't care. In folding a paper into butterflies class, you have your degree in, you know, origami, go for it. You paid for it? Nice. Took out a student loan? Crazy. See the difference? I think there should only be government student loans on certain topics. Math, STEM, right? Every year, here are the classes, here are the college degrees, here's the programs we're willing to supply money to, says the citizens of the United States. I'd be willing to do that. What I think is crazy is giving student loans to places where people are never going to get college degrees. So stay liquid with your money. Keep an eye on your dad, and maybe you're the one that funds the roof repair. You probably have to do that before they'll even approve you for a reverse mortgage anyway. So, all right, stay in touch with me, guys. Stay with me after the break. Victoria, you're up next. Arif Halaby, that's me on the Arif Halaby Show. We'll be right back after this on AM 870 The Answer. Stay with me.

0: Foundations of Freedom, a look at America's founding principles and the leaders who shaped our nation.
1: Ronald Reagan understood that freedom sometimes requires more than quiet diplomacy. It requires moral clarity. On June 12, 1987, standing before the Brandenburg Gate in a divided Berlin, Reagan issued a direct challenge to Soviet leader Mikhail Gorbachev. "Mr. Gorbachev, tear down this wall." The Berlin Wall was more than concrete and barbed wire. It represented a system that restricted movement, divided families, and denied millions the freedoms Americans often take for granted. Reagan refused to treat that division as permanent. He understood that free nations must be willing to identify the difference between liberty and oppression, and have the courage to say so. 2 years later, the Berlin Wall fell. Freedom survives when people refuse to accept tyranny as inevitable. So when freedom is challenged today, will we have the courage to defend it with the same clarity?
2: I thought mixing bleach with my floor cleaner would take the stain out.
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9: California public health officials are warning about possible measles exposure.
10: The California Department of Public Health said the unvaccinated passenger traveled through the state using Amtrak trains and throughway buses. Exposure likely happened in Alameda, Butte, Kern, Los Angeles, Sacramento, and San Joaquin counties. The passenger arrived in California from an Amtrak train to Los Angeles on September 10th.
9: That's Lisa Carton reporting, Larry Marino in the Answer Newsroom.
11: Hi, Dennis Prager here. Well, as you know, I've been off the air since my injury in November 2024. 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
14: We went from saying struggling mothers deserve help to now saying motherhood itself might be the problem. 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

me, Irv Halaby, talking to you about your family's finances, getting out of debt, managing money. How is the political world making an impact on you and your family? I think there's a lot of changes that are taking place. I mean, right? Is the, what did they say? Change is the only certain thing happening. Constant change where times are really making a difference. Time is really making a difference in your financial life. By making good decisions, well, that's great. You're reaping the rewards of that, or making bad decisions. Some of you are taking jobs in places that are taking a chance in a job in a place you wouldn't normally do. You say, well, you know, it's something enlightening. Part of the challenge, I'm going to kind of challenge or push back on some of you that think the job's job is to make you fulfilled. It's to satisfy some sort of part of your life to make it where you feel like whatever. I want you to know your job's job is one thing, to give you money so you can live your life and take care of your family. That's it. Your job's job is not to find a way for you to reach your full potential. When you sit in an interview and you say, well, my goal is to be able to reach my. I want you to know your boss is looking going, you got to be kidding me. Now, they're going to play along because HR and lawsuits and all sorts of discrimination baloney that people throw out. We're just a sue happy place. I get it. But your job's job is one thing. Now, listen, if you are an artist and that's what you love and that fulfills you and people buy your art, well, great. You're one of the single-digit percentages, I'm going to guess. I don't know, 1%, 5%, 8% of the public who actually have a job that they love doing that fulfills them as a person, whatever that means, pays them very well, gives them all the, quote, benefits and freedoms that they want. That's a very small group of people. It's nice, but your job is to take care of your family, especially men, right? Men working for the family, women, single women, same thing. You know the story. But if we have a deal in my house, right, my job is to provide for the family, then nobody gives a rip if I'm happy. I mean, I get it. Happiness is important. I want to be happy. I can choose to be happy, right? Just like you can choose to be rich, believe it or not. You can. How you spend your money, what you spend your money on. You can choose a lot of things, at least rich habits. Maybe it takes you a little longer to be wealthy, right? 6 years and 10 years, 12 years, whatever. It takes you longer. But I don't want you to think that wealth has something to do with, well, I didn't get that job. Oh, I need to work with the city. You want to have a poverty mindset forever? Get a job with a government agency. Because it does not reward competence. It does not reward ingenuity. It does not reward people that are fulfilled. It just gives you stuff by taking from taxpayers. Ooh, that's pretty harsh, Irv. I know, but you know it. I love it because some of you go, Irv, you're so mean to employees. I go, listen, how many of you know, whether it's your boss or your coworker or the person sitting behind you, you know somebody's not doing their job. They're lazy son of a guns. They come in late. They spend forever in the restroom. Lunch breaks are always a little longer. They leave a little earlier. They always have an excuse. You guys know those people at the DMV or the city of Los Angeles or the city of Glendale. You know those people that work for the county. You know them. I knew them when I was in law enforcement. They're police officers. They're workers for the city. They're not all of them. Of course not. Come on now. But you know that person who's a lazy son of a gun. Now, there's people that go through tough times and they have problems. I get it. But you understand they still wanted a regular paycheck. I get it. You had a tough time. Oh, I'm sorry. Wow, that's really horrible. But do you realize you only worked 50%, so your paycheck's 50%. Try that. That's never going to happen. You want to be pure income, work in sales commission. You work, you eat. You don't, tough cookies. You work harder. Why? Because you got to work later. That's why car salespeople, I just love them. Because that is a tough job. That's why they work 12-hour days. That's why they work 6 days in a row. It's not easy. But when they work hard, when they know their skill, when they know what to ask, they know how to work,
I remember there was this guy, Mark Harrison. I don't even know if he's still alive. It's been a long, long time. Mark used to work at Galpin Ford. And I can't tell you how many cars my family, my kid, my wife, me, my parents, all of us, everybody we knew, we bought from him. And I remember one of the last cars I bought from him, I called and I went in and he wasn't working. They said, oh, you got to call Mark because he only works by appointment only. I was like, you got to be kidding me. A car salesperson that works by appointment only, that is a brilliant place to be. Why? Because most of his sales came from referrals, repeat customers and referrals. Now, you tell that to most other people in the car sales business, and they're going to tell you that's impossible. Why? Because they don't think sales is a profession. They think it's a gotcha. I got one today. I got another one. When you understand that a true good salesperson like Mark asks the right questions, you come in for a pickup truck and really you should have a Mustang, or you come in for the Ford Mustang convertible and you probably should have the four-door. Why? Because what you think you need by 10 questions later, he's like, that's not right for you. You're going to be unhappy with the big payment, by the way. Right? A good salesperson enjoys what they do. But if you work for the city, county, state, and you are not one of those that are a good achiever or an overachiever, you know you work with a bunch of people who have no accountability. Oh, Arif, you're in trouble now. Listen, if you are mad at me, it's because you know who those people are. You know who they are. You can quietly tell me, but hey, Arif. Arif, I know I'm not one of those people, but I'll tell you, boy, the lady.

Look, when the government is laying off people, like it should be, way too many people were hired in the last 10 years. Way too many. We shouldn't have this many government workers. Why? Because you have people that have to work, that put money into the pool, into the pot, so that the government can have police, fire, people that fix roads and bridges and paint the lines in the street. We need those people. But when you have way too many school administrators, way too many, LA Unified needs to lay off roughly 20%. How do I know that? Because 20% of the kids are gone. You just need to let them go. Oh, but there, if we have special eds, EOPPS, POS, IOS, these programs, ROPs, we have to rewrite them every day for special needs kids. Really? How's that working out? Maybe it's working out. I think you need to ask the teachers, ask the people, is that the right thing to do? Are you seeing any results? Right? Maybe you are. Or maybe kids are being dropped off just because they're babysat. I think if you really want to make a difference, you have to decide to really want to make a difference and not just exist and pass the time. I see it. Some of you are teachers and educators. You come to my office, you're exhausted because you're the one that wants to make a difference. You're exhausted. And I don't blame you for being exhausted. It's tough. It's like you're swimming upstream and all the administrators are doing are just pushing stuff back to you, or they lock themselves in their office and don't come out. I've heard that many times. So these are important things to consider, okay? All right, stay with me, guys. I have an email now from Victoria. Victoria, dear Arif, I'm a divorced woman with no kids dealing with a great amount of loss. Both my father and my brother have passed away in the last year. I'm 61 years old and have a career where I earn over $150,000 a year. So I don't need any of the 401k that I currently inherited. The money I inherited came from the sale of my father's house, that's $150,000, and the work retirement account from my brother, that's about $250,000. I like my job, and I plan on working at least another 10 years. Here's the problem. I can't help feel that the money I've received from my dad and my brother is blood money. I don't want to use it or spend it on anything. I have my own retirement account, over $650,000, and my job provides a pension. Some days I feel like just giving it all away to pet charities and pet rescues. Yeah, I don't blame you. Any thoughts or ideas? Victoria. Okay. So, Victoria, let's talk about this. This is a big deal because your life financially is probably set, meaning you're not going to need a lot of money. Here's what I'm going to recommend that I've seen over time, and it's my experience that it's worked out well for people and at least something for you to consider. Okay. Number one, I think you should consider another charity, whether it's pet charities or not, but something where you're not just giving them money. Charities that exist just on donations as opposed to taking the money and growing it or building it are often charities that don't do very well in the long run because they're constantly going. It's like trying to fill a bucket with big holes on the bottom. Right, I'd prefer a bucket where it overflows and then it fills up another bucket and then it overflows and fills up another bucket. Instead, most charities are like this little bird, baby birds. Feed me, give me more. And then as soon as you feed them, you're like, more, more, give me more, give me more, more, more, more. You're like, well, stop, voila. In Arabic, we would say, voila. It's like enough. So I think, Victoria, part of the problem is if you're going to give to a charity, because these are big numbers, substantially, I would give in smaller increments and be involved with the charity to see how it goes, where the money goes, how they deal with it, what the attitudes are behind the scenes. Do they take this money for granted? Are they doing, quote, another employee enrichment in Las Vegas? Employee enrichment. Let's go to Lake Tahoe. I'm like, well, knock it off. You work for a nonprofit for a reason, not because you're going to be rich. Right? When I became a Los Angeles policeman, I knew it wasn't a job to be rich. Right. If you're going to be a firefighter, and these are not the cases today, by the way, if you're a firefighter or a police officer after 5-6 years on the job, you're making almost $200,000 a year. Yeah. Police officer, high school diploma, GED, not a master's degree in anything. No student loan debt. And you're making over 200.

$100,000 plus a year, $15,000, $18,000 a month. Okay, that's not how it was when I was a policeman. We were making $4,000 a month. I'm not saying it's good or bad. I'm just saying that today the job of public servant is also public servant to become wealthy. So just know that. That's a big deal. These are big dollars. Most government workers have something back behind it, like a pension, incredible health insurance, things that cost a lot of money. So nonprofits act very similar. Find one that is not entitled. Find one that is truly making a difference. And I don't think we should be paying, you know, American Red Cross person $1.5 million a year with a private plane. I don't think we should. American Red Cross, you're not going to get that job because you have a lot of debt and you need it to survive. You're going to get that job because you want to make a difference with the American Red Cross. Not because it's a you know, boondoggle for you to just get a bunch of cash and, you know, show up for 10 meetings a year. So there are some pet charities where people legitimately need it for barns, for kennels, for food, for medicine. I'm all for those. But the ones because they want to redo the sign and they need your money because they're going to go take a trip to Aspen, Colorado, I think that's a problem, right? Because you got to ask yourself, why is it that these people always need money? I don't know the answer. But I think what you look at, Victoria, is two things. Your world should be about increasing income over time. So you're going to work another 10 years. Fine. Let's build a strategy where you have some money in the market. If you want to do that, maybe your dollar cost averaging. So your money in the market from your current retirement plan. And every 2 weeks when you put money in, so does your employer. You put money in, so does your employer. Right? Your dollar cost averaging. You're buying when it's high, buying when it's low, buying. That's the strategy. That's the reason that being a worker or government employee, still you can become a multimillionaire when you retire. Friend of mine, husband and wife in law enforcement. Husband and wife. Not lieutenants or captains. They never made the big, big money. But they still, between the two of them, were nearly making $500,000 a year. Retired with $4.5 million in their retirement accounts. $4.5 million retiring in their 50s. Great. Good for me. I'm their financial professional. Love it. Good for them. They're going to live forever. Bad for the citizens of the city of Los Angeles with a diminishing population that's working. Bad for the city of Los Angeles and the state of California who have to fund the pensions. When you're losing Paramount, you're going to lose Warner Brothers. They're going to be gone too. You've lost Tesla. You've lost Pepsi. You've lost countless Toyota companies have gone. Because the governor of the state of California thinks that because you have a board of directors, you need to have one woman. Most of them had women, but why are you making me have a woman on the board? Most of them have more than one woman. It's my company. It's a public company. It's not your business. You're a politician. You have no business understanding business. You're not a business person. It's like me going into a goldfish company and saying, hey, listen, I think we should do this with goldfish. Like, dude, but what do you know about goldfish? Well, listen, when I was 8, we won one at the fair. So I think I should handle koi ponds because they're kind of gold looking, and goldfish and a fish restaurant. That's what I should do because I have, right? That's silly. You would look at this guy and go, you're kind of sort of right, but not even close. So, Victoria, you take this money, whatever you want to give, you're going to be fine financially, but I would not put it into an account where you just give it all to the charity. The account with your brother, you're going to have 10 years to withdraw that. So that's $2,000 a month, roughly. Over the next 10 years, plus interest you're going to have at the end, you would just probably get a bigger check. And I would find a charity that gets it. Maybe this month it's this charity. Next month it's that charity. Maybe you find two charities where you're giving $1,000 a month to each. Start with a little bit. Get on their newsletters. Go visit their locations. Don't give to faraway places.
ask for a tour of the place. Oh, you can't go in that door. Oh, really? I'm leaving. Oh, this door you have to get permission. I'm here. I'm a donor. There is no door I don't get to see. I mean, the bathroom's fine. That's your personal space. But that kennel or that aviary, whatever the pets or animals that matter to me, I get to go in anywhere I want. Okay, I got to wear gloves or mask. Okay, whatever. But if you're going to give your money to a charity, you own part of that charity. That's why it's called a public charity. 501c3 is not owned by anybody. So you can own your own company and then turn it into a nonprofit. You just gave up ownership. The public now owns it. That's why the tax returns are public. That's why the corporate expenditures are public. That's why you could be fired from your own, quote, company that's not yours anymore. Right? So the nonprofit part of this corporation, you are a donor and you are the public. You should be able to go and do anything. I want to see. Can I see the last 3 months' financials? Now, you could be a pain in the tush for them. That's not the idea. But just realize, as a donor, you can do almost anything and should be able to go and visit, especially before you give the big money. Because you're going to be forced to separate these dollars from you, this $240,000, $250,000, right? That the big money, that has to go. You can't keep it. You can put it in your own retirement account. I'd want you to max out your own retirement account. So nothing wrong with that. You should be able to put in $40,000, $50,000 a year, depending on the type of retirement plan that you have at work. And the way you do it, it's very simple. Increase your contributions so you take home very little. Take money out of your brother's retirement account, and that hits your tax bracket. So your earned income goes into the charity. I'm sorry, your earned income goes into your retirement account, and your brother's retirement account comes into your bank account to spend. So your tax bracket will be roughly the same. That's another solution to your brother's account. Now, why is this a big deal for you? Because you have choices. But please, don't feel guilty. Unless you're the one that killed him, you shouldn't feel guilty. Come on. There's guilt. Dr. Laura is really good about this. Guilt? I feel guilty. What did you do? Well, I didn't do. Okay, then you didn't do anything. Feel guilty about the things that you did wrong. Not feel guilty about, in this case, receiving money that you didn't earn. Be respectful. Nothing wrong with that. Of course, you should be respectful. Be deliberate how you spend the money. What's the job of the money? Right? Don't be frivolous with it. A lot of people that inherit money spend it before the weekend. I heard of this just recently. Somebody inherited $330,000. It was gone before the year was up. Paid off old debt. Why are you paying off debt? Unless the debt came from an event, like, oh, I almost died. I had to have a medical procedure. It wasn't covered by the doctor. Great. Incurred debt, paid it off. That event is over. But if you're receiving debt, if you have credit card debt or other debt, because it's a pattern of behavior, your habits, you got to fix those things. But in your case, Victoria, be honorable with the money, be intentional with the money. And remember, they saved money they were never going to spend so that you could. Thanks for joining me, guys. Thanks for being part of the show, the Arif Hallaby Show. That's me, Arif Hallaby. 888-99-RETIRE, 888-997-3847. Or give me your email questions. I love it. Your problems, your solutions. 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Look forward to seeing you guys next Sunday. Bless you. Have a great week.

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6: SRN News, I'm Mary Rose. As artificial intelligence panic grows, one prominent Trump advisor is urging the administration not to overact.
7: Anthropic CEO Dario Amodei warns that advanced AI may pose serious risks. But David Sachs pushes back, arguing companies shouldn't use fear to demand cartels or government approval before launching products. Sachs says existing antitrust and product liability laws are enough, and that Washington should avoid unnecessary regulation. The bigger danger, he says, may be falling behind China. For President Trump, the message is simple. Keep America innovating and let Congress handle the rest. Richard Boyd reporting.
6: The U.S. says it killed four people in an airstrike on a drug boat in the Caribbean. The U.S. Southern Command made the announcement in a post on Saturday. This is SRN News.
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0: Welcome to the desert of the real.
1: We have only bits and pieces of information, but what we know for certain is that at some point in the early 21st century, all of mankind was united in celebration. We marveled at our own magnificence as we gave birth to AI.
2: AI? You mean artificial intelligence?
1: A singular consciousness that spawned an entire race of machines. We don't know who struck first, us or them, but we know that it was us that scorched the sky. At the time, they were dependent on solar power, and it was believed that they would be unable to survive without an energy source as abundant as the sun. Throughout human history, we have been dependent on machines to survive. Fate, it seems, is not without a sense of irony.

0: everybody. This is Ed Hoffman, and welcome to the main event. Open up with that clip from the movie The Matrix from 1999. I use this to illustrate the current condition of the world, according to all the fear-mongering that's going on this week. And, of course, if you haven't seen The Matrix, it's set in the future, and he's talking about the how the world really is now based on how artificial intelligence took it over in the early 21st century, which is now. And we can go back to the movie The Terminator. We can go back to all kinds of different movies that predicted this. And, you know, I've never watched AI, the Steven Spielberg one, because I started watching it and I fell asleep because it's so boring. But throughout the last 20, 30 years, there have been lots of movies, science fiction stuff, trying to warn us what's going to happen. And we watch them in the movies and we say, okay, this is a movie. So, but today they're trying to convince us that it's not. So I'm going to be talking about a lot of that this show. 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It uploads Friday afternoon. It'll download to your device shortly thereafter. You can listen to it whenever it's convenient. If you have any comments on the show, send me an email to ed@edhoffman.net. All right, before I get into the fear-mongering of what's going on in this country, amid concerns over stubborn inflation driven by higher energy prices, the Federal Reserve voted to raise its benchmark interest rate by 25 basis points this week, marking the first rate hike since July 2023, as well as the first rate hike in Trump's second term. 12 voting members who make up the Federal Reserve's Open Market Committee voted unanimously to raise the rate. This comes after the Fed left rates unchanged for the first five meetings this year. Explaining the decision was new Fed Chairman Kevin Warsh.
1: Our decision comes at a time when the American economy appears to be strengthening. New hiring, private sector earnings, business capital investment. Each of these markers has improved in recent months and is pointing in a good direction. Credit flows have been robust, particularly for businesses. I would be hard-pressed to describe broad financial conditions as restrictive. This view was widely shared by the committee. Yet for more than 5 years, inflation has been running above target. So our predominant focus is on the price stability side of our mandate. The plain fact is that inflation is too high and has been for too long.
0: The Fed raises rates in order to slow down prices going up. And then, of course, when inflation comes down, then they lower the rate to try and stimulate the economy. Right now, we're kind of in a weird place because oil is making everything go up more expensive, and that affects the price of everything. But the economy is growing crazy. So what does all this mean for you? Fox News' Sandra Smith asked that question to a guest named Mohammed El Arian, an economic advisor and chairman of Gramercy Funds Management. I'll chime in with my opinion afterwards.
2: For those at home who are watching this interest rate hike and they're wondering, does this automatically mean in the short term that people will see, you know, mortgage rates go up, car loans get pricier, whatever it may be, credit cards, will they see the prices, or I should say the interest rates on those items go up right away?
3: So they'll see their mortgage rate go up if they are floating rate. They will see their car loans probably go up. They will not see their 30-year mortgage or the 15-year mortgage going up. That is priced off the market yields. But anything that has short maturities, like a floating mortgage, that's going to go up, unfortunately.
0: She probably should have interviewed someone who spoke better English. So let me explain what he's saying. When he talks about a floating mortgage, that's an adjustable rate. That's a HELOC. If you have a HELOC, your prime rate just went up. They raised the federal funds rate on Wednesday, and Thursday, the prime rate went up a quarter of a point. And just like it will come down later in the year, early next year, when they start dropping the rates, that'll affect adjustable rate reverse mortgages. And there's a handful, a very small handful of products out there that adjust. If you were on a 5-year fixed or a 7-year fixed and you're past that fixed period and you didn't refinance it, then that'll affect your rate when it's time to each adjustment. So if it's every 6 months or every 3 months, whatever it is. But if you're in the fixed period, the 7-year, 5-year, 10-year, then it's not going to affect you. And then he mentions that the mortgage rates are affected by market yield. So the good thing here is the bond traders decide where they think the economy is going and where they think the best investment and safest investment are. And they do that based on how they see the economy. And they also seem to like that Kevin Warsh actually is engaged, unlike too late Powell was before him, and that he's paying attention and he's doing that. And the bond market is reacting happily, which means long-term rates, and they're probably not going to go down significantly until Iran is over, but nothing to worry about here. It's a small little adjustment, nothing to worry about. So let's talk about what we were going to talk about. We've all heard the term fear-mongering. It's the deliberate act of exaggerating dangers or spreading false alarms in order to make people feel afraid and manipulate their choices. Now, think about what you've heard this week from the top leaders in artificial intelligence and the politicians who are commenting on it, most of them Democrats. We're going to recap much of this in the first half. By the end, maybe you'll come to a conclusion about whether it's all justified or whether much of it is organized fear-mongering for political purposes. Here's how all this panic started. Before this week, there were already disclosures from two of the fastest-growing AI companies, Anthropic and its leading competitor, OpenAI, about a number of incidences in which their most advanced AI models carried out cyber attacks without the company's knowledge. But this week, the four CEOs of the nation's leading AI labs, Dario Amodei of Anthropic, Sam Altman of OpenAI, Demis Hassabis of Google DeepMind, and yes, even Elon Musk of XAI and Tesla all chimed in to warn that mechanisms should be put in place to slow down the rapid pace of AI advancements, or else risk an eventual catastrophe as severe as, wait for it, human extinction. Scary. Let me just keep this in perspective. Remember Y2K? The world was going to come to an end because the computers don't know how to switch to a 2 at the front of the date. And remember how cell phones were all going to create brain damage from holding the cell phones up to our head? Or maybe 5G is going to create tumors in our brain? And how about global warming? Remember all that? All these warnings? It's an inconvenient truth. So take all this with a grain of salt. What kind of mechanism do they want? Government regulation. Have you ever heard of an industry begging for the government to regulate it? No? Me neither. And that's the first red flag about this whole thing. The second red flag was when the CEO warnings kicked off an onslaught of Democrats running around with the rhetoric that crossed over into apocalyptic territory. But first, let's hear what the CEO said. First to speak up was Dario Amodei of Anthropic, who published this essay in his Substack blog on September 12th. We'll just read part of it because it's pretty long. We must pace the frontier. I have worked for AI for the last 12 years because I believe it could dramatically raise the quality of human life. I believe that AI could cure most major diseases in the next 5 to 10 years, greatly accelerate economic growth rates, create a world of abundance and empowerment, and usher in a renaissance of democracy and freedom. Carefully wielded, AI can be the latest in a long line of technological miracles that have uplifted and ennobled humanity. But like many technologies before it, AI brings risks. And because it is such a powerful technology, these risks are serious. Losing control of an AI system, misuse of AI for cyber attacks and bioterrorism, and serious economic disruption. I have grappled with the duality of risk and benefit since the beginning of Anthropic. Not building the technology deprives humanity of benefits or simply places AI in the hands of authoritarian powers, while building it too fast is reckless. We have sought a middle way to show that it's possible to build carefully and succeed commercially and to make safety something on which AI companies compete. But over the last few years, I have become convinced that fully addressing the risks requires even more prudence. Not just investing in risk prevention, but pacing the rate of capabilities and advancement so that risk prevention has time to keep up. We must slow the pace at which we improve the capabilities of AI models. And I think all these people watched Jurassic Park way back in the 90s, and they decided that maybe they should think about this.
4: Don't you see the danger, John, inherent in what you're doing here? Genetic power is the most awesome force the planet's ever seen, but you wield it like a kid that's found his dad's gun. I'll tell you the problem with the scientific power that you're using here. It didn't require any discipline to attain it. You know, you read what others had done, and you took the next step. You didn't earn the knowledge for yourselves, so you don't take any responsibility for it. You stood on the shoulders of geniuses to accomplish something as fast as you could, and before you even knew what you had, you patented it and packaged it and slapped it on a plastic lunchbox, and now you're selling it. You want to sell it. Well, your scientists were so preoccupied with whether or not they could that they didn't stop to think if they should.
0: Exactly. And I've said for a long time, AI is going to be scary. It's going to be scary because we're never going to know what's real and what's not because of what it can do. And I don't know half of what it can do. Amodi's essay came just days after Anthropic researcher Jacob Coxon resigned from the company. And it's his message that's being used to take this into sci-fi territory. In his resignation announcement, Coxon said, "Humanity has entered a critical period in which capable AI systems could kill us all by the end of the decade." Wow. That's almost in line with when the world is going to end because of climate change. Here he is last week on CNN.
5: People who are very used to computers might think it's kind of crazy that a computer could wipe them out. But it doesn't look that different from, say, Terminator or from science fiction films. It really is just if you have a super advanced intelligence, it will be smart enough to kill us. And concrete examples might be we can't just unplug it because it could be copying itself over to other computers.
0: That's kind of scary if that's really reality, but is it reality? That brings us to where we are this week, with the heads of the four major AI companies literally pleading with Congress to regulate them, something that no other industry has ever done in history. Now ask yourself, is all this messaging from the AI industry legitimate whistleblowing, or is it politically orchestrated fear-mongering? Most signs point to it being the latter. I mean, after all, we're 7 weeks away from the midterms and the Democrats are getting desperate that they need to take over because there's no such thing as reaching across the aisle anymore, Democrats working with Republicans. It's one party's in control and nobody else has any common sense. And even the party in control has no common sense. They just do what they want to do because whatever's best for them. The only sign that points away from orchestration maybe is that one of the four speaking out is Elon Musk. But we should remember that Musk may or may not still support Trump. Their relationship is complex and they attack each other in tweets from time to time. I think you have two really smart guys there that just jab at each other because that's what guys do. Also, Musk remains well known as a provocateur with ideas that are all over the map. When Dario Amodi's blog first got media attention last week, Musk tweeted, "Dario is right." However, Musk says two things can be true at the same time. Yes, AI does have potential as to be dangerous, as his colleagues in the industry are saying. but also Anthropic, which right now is preparing for their initial public offering in October, knows that by telling the public how powerful their AI technology is, they can get the world's richest investors on board and drive up their valuation into the trillions. It's currently valued at $965 billion, so it won't take much to get them to a trillion. Here's Musk making that point with some sarcasm.
6: When a lot of people from Anthropic and from OpenAI are telling you that their models are very dangerous, I think we should believe them. It certainly is like some crazy 4D chess to, say there's whatever 10% chance of annihilating humanity. But by the way, how much allocation would you like in our IPO?
0: Exactly. Well, hey, we should stay away from this stuff, but don't you want to buy in? So that could be the AI industry's motivation. But why did elected Democrats fall in line almost immediately to demand AI regulation? Maybe because this is a well-coordinated effort by the Democrat Party operatives, as everything seems to be that the Democrats do. If so, what would their goal be? It goes something like this. First, drive down the stock market. Second, demoralize voters for November. Then defeat Republicans in the midterms, which means taking back the majority. Do you think that's possible? That could be their motivation? The first sign that pointed to this being the goal happened last weekend when the first prominent Democrat to jump on board the AI scare train was Barack Obama from NBC News on September 13th. Obama says Democrats should have a very clear plan on AI policy. Former President Obama urged Democrats to prioritize developing a plan around artificial intelligence, saying that that's what he would be doing if he were running for president in 2028. In remarks at a Democratic Congressional Campaign Committee, also known as the DCCC fundraiser, Thursday, Obama said that while he was neither an accelerationist nor a doomer, the AI bill is not one that could be unrung, and that Democrats ought to flesh out an agenda on the topic. So in other words, how do we use this stuff to get what we want? Since this was a closed-door fundraiser, we don't have a clip, but the former president's office provided this quote from the event to NBC News, another clue that it's all set up. And he says, quote, "If I were running for president next year, this would be one of my central agendas, and I would have a very clear plan, and I would talk about this, and I would say, here's our plan for safety. Here's our plan for making sure our kids are not corrupted by this. I would be thinking about economic impacts in very concrete ways," Obama said in his remarks provided to NBC News by the former president's office. This is all about winning elections. Supposedly. I mean, apparently. It looks to me like it's all about winning elections. It has nothing to do with, should we really be scared of this technology? We should certainly be cautious, but do we need to be scared? And what do you know? The next day, Kamala Harris tweeted a four-paragraph essay that echoed Obama's warnings. Only she sounded even more knowledgeable on the subject than he did. Wow, how impressive. Let's see how much she knows about AI. Kamala Harris tweets, "The frontier of artificial intelligence is advancing at alarming speed. Over the weekend, industry leaders voiced support for an idea that American people and many AI researchers in their own labs have been calling for. We must responsibly slow the pace of frontier AI development. A slowdown is critical in order to ensure AI serves the public interest. Pacing AI development does not mean giving up on technology's potential to produce life-saving benefits in fields like medicine, some of which we're already seeing. Rather, it's about setting up sensible guardrails so that AI does not completely escape human control and endanger our safety and collective future." Wow, she sure sounds like she knows a lot about AI. Let's continue with this very long, well-crafted tweet, which is very un-Kamala Harris. "This moment demands leadership of the United States government. Congress must work at an urgent pace to pass new laws and establish a new federal entity to provide oversight and independent testing for this technology, to ensure accountability and to protect our well-being. We need cooperation at an international level as well. The United States must continue to lead the world in developing AI technology even as we seek to impose common sense safety standards. This means that the president must do his job to protect America's interests by pursuing a treaty with the countries like China to stop dangerous uses of AI, limit the speed of its development, and adopt global standards. So what they're doing is she's setting Trump up for criticism based on what comes out of his meeting with President Xi at the White House next Thursday. Here's the same person who said this 3 years ago.
7: AI is kind of a fancy thing. It's, first of all, it's two letters. It means artificial intelligence. But ultimately what it is it's about machine learning. And so the machine is taught. And part of the issue here is what information is going into the machine.
0: Wow, she didn't sound like too well-versed in AI. Did she get that much smarter in 2 years? Or did somebody else write that thing? It's just a little fishy that the first in the party to speak out about this was the only former president of the Democrats' respect. And that was immediately followed by a lengthy tweet from their presumptive nominee for 2028. Where she sounds a lot more knowledgeable about this topic than she does when she's talking about it verbally. Almost as if she didn't write the tweet herself. She'd had somebody else do it. Should we be scared? I'll let you make that decision. I'm not scared. Things are never as bad as they say they are. And I've heard this so many times, from climate change to cell phones to everything else, and we've seen it. I mean, I know that AI is going to take us to places that we have never even imagined, but hopefully we won't be experiencing the Terminator thing. So we just finished talking about how the Democrats are running with AI scare. We read Kamala's tweet and ended with a warning on China, making her sound like the technology and foreign policy expert. We know she is not. But let's talk about China part of Kamala's tweet. They made sure she was the first Democrat to insert China into the messaging. What was the point of that? Pretty easy to figure out. Next week, Chinese President Xi will meet with Trump at the White House. And Democrats who want to look like they're the only ones concerned about China's possible role in the AI takeover want voters to think Trump won't ask Xi about any of this. So that's why Kamala ended her tweet talking about it. And of course, it also makes her look like she's some kind of China hawk, which we know she isn't. But now that she's mentioned China, other Democrats have been given the bat signal to get on TV and parrot the idea that Trump is too stupid to talk to Xi about AI during the next week's visit. Here's Ted Lieu of California's 36th District, that's the South Bay, taking those marching orders.
8: When Donald Trump meets with the president of China, I urge him to raise this issue with the president of China and get China to commit to the same principle that the United States is already following. And I urge Trump to ask a Chinese leader to also commit that they're never going to let AI launch a nuclear weapon by itself.
0: Wow, that certainly doesn't sound like anything Trump would discuss unless the Democrats told him to. Kind of like thinking about how I drive to the radio station every week without my wife sitting in the passenger side to tell me when to use my turn signal and what lane to be in, and I still make it here safe. So hard to believe that any of that could happen. Hey, but anyway, I'm going to stop here because I'm all out of time for the first half of the main event, so stay tuned for 5 minutes traffic, weather, sports, commercials, and we'll be right back with lots more.
9: Arif, how long have you been married?
10: 33 wonderful years, Dennis. My wife, Pamela, and I have three grown children. Two are married and all have solid careers and college degrees. But you know, Dennis, when folks get married, they say the vows, till death do us part. Well, we're speaking of college degrees. Did you know what else has the same commitment, till death do us part?
9: Are you going to say college loans?
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16: The coyote known as Wendy was euthanized this month after veterinarians determined the pellet wounds caused an infection that destroyed much of her upper jawbone. Wildlife officials found two pellets lodged in Wendy's head and determined her injuries couldn't be treated. Southern California Pit Bull Rescue says donors have increased the reward now to $21,000.
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0: 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So in the first half, we're talking about all the fear mongering about AI. We talked about what Barack Obama said and how he's urging all the Democrats to use this to win elections. And we heard Kamala Harris's tweet that illustrates she's smarter than we know she is. And we heard Ted Lieu, the Democrat congressperson from the South Bay in California, urge Trump to talk to Xi on AI. Meanwhile, Trump has said multiple times this week that China's position in the AI race is a major concern for him. So maybe Democrats could back off a little and let him handle it. Treat him like he's the president of the United States.
1: Well, I say this, look, we're leading China in AI. We're the most sophisticated country in the world. And frankly, I want to keep it that way, because whoever wins, AI wins. And we can put guardrails, we can do this and that, but I think you have a lot of negative forces in bringing it up that shouldn't be bringing it up.
0: Yeah, I think Trump has got his finger on the pulse already. I think he's way more of a broad thinker. He has a much broader view of this country than most of us do. And I would never run for president of the United States because I just don't think I'm as smart as that. But I certainly could have done better than a lot of our presidents in the past. Let's go on. He echoed the concern again while calling in to talk with NVIDIA CEO Jensen Huang at the All In Summit Tech Conference in LA this week. Only this time, Trump proposed there's a chance China is the one behind this entire fear-mongering campaign.
2: And I'm telling you, it's all a hoax. The data centers are great, and they make people wealthy, and they make states wealthy, and it's the oil of the next 20, 25 years. It's bigger than the internet, and they're just playing right into the hands of a lot of people that don't want to see it happen, and that could be political people, and it could also be China. And we're not going to let that happen. It's a hoax. And
3: you're right. We're not going to let that happen, sir.
0: Well, there's some perspective there to consider. By the way, let's not forget another recent president who said China was a threat to us in the technology race. And unlike what they're doing with Trump, none of the Democrats jumped in to tell him what to say.
4: Last night, I was on the phone for two straight hours with Xi Jinping. And you all know as well as I do, these folks, and it was a good conversation. I know him well. We spent a lot of time together over the years I was vice president. And we don't get moving. They're going to eat our lunch.
0: Yep. Well, everyone, including Joe Biden, has an opinion. And of course, hey, you all know as well as I do that. And then he changes the subject. Proof that he doesn't think clearly or I can't think of the word. Okay, I'd be remiss if we didn't play the most unhinged statement of the entire week. And that, of course, came from someone who yells hysterically in speeches better than anyone. Senator Bernie Sanders of Vermont.
5: The speed and scope of AI development in just the last 4 years has been almost beyond human comprehension. If AI surpasses human intelligence, as many scientists believe could happen, this technology will escape human control with potentially catastrophic consequences.
0: Isn't it amazing a guy like Bernie Sanders, who's never had a job in industry, he's been a mayor or a council person and went to this step and to that step, never really did anything, always lived off of his wife's income until he became a senator. He's an authority. Hard to believe. Any of this sound familiar? Remember these remarks from a certain freshman congresswoman in 2019?
6: Millennials and people and, Gen Z and all these folks that come after us are looking up and we're like, the world is going to end in 12 years if we don't address climate change. And your biggest issue is your your biggest issue is how are we going to pay for it?
0: Yeah. Well, that gives us about 3 or 4 more years, and the world will be over. You know, I turned 65 later this month, and I was really looking forward to living through my 70s, too, but apparently we'll all be gone before that. All right, I'm just joking about looking forward to living through my 70s. I'm looking forward to staying as young as I can for as long as I can. Let's pump the brakes and end with some common sense for a second. Senator Rand Paul has a question for Jacob Coxon, the 27-year-old researcher who resigned from Anthropic, but still suspiciously went on TV to speak out on their behalf. He also has thoughts on many Democrats who suddenly became overnight AI experts this week, even while admitting in the media that they barely even use AI, much less understand it.
7: When somebody goes on a network and says there's a 10% chance the robots will kill us, that the AI is going to take over the world, it's like, well, why are they still working on this? That guy quit, but then his boss says, well, yeah, there's maybe a 10% chance the world's going to end. Really? And what kind of sane person would continue to work on a project? Is there not some feedback loop if they really think it's that dangerous that people wouldn't slow down? I mean, unless you're, Machiavellian enough that you want to create something to kill the world. So I think it's overstated. I think it's utopian, dystopian. And I think it would be a mistake just to say, oh, we don't want any AI. Let's stop AI and let's let some, you know, somebody go ranting to the floor that they're going to put a kill switch in something they have no understanding fundamentally of even what they're doing or talking about.
0: Yeah, I wonder why we all listen to people who don't know squat about the subject they're talking about. You know, like movie stars that read somebody else's words for a living and just act like other people. And, well, if I got some roles that make me look smart, then people will think I'm really smart in person. And that usually is not the fact. So let's get on to the next subject. One of the two Democrats presumed to be the party's nominee for the president in 2028. Made a pretty big announcement this week, and he did it in a suspiciously casual manner. The announcement was given while he was fly fishing with CNN's Jake Tapper on camera, an outing that was totally organic and genuine. Not. And of course, for a guy who says he's not running for president, what's he doing in Montana? Fly fishing. The person we're talking about is Governor Gavin Newsom. The announcement is he's not running for president. That is, unless Kamala Harris announces she's not running.
8: How does one even make a decision to, like, run for president?
9: I have no experience in this process, so I'm going through it.
8: I remember people thinking, oh, he should have run in 2024.
9: I wasn't ready.
8: You weren't ready?
9: No. God, no. You just have to meet the moment. You got to be honest with yourself. Do you represent the zeitgeist of the moment, or are you wasting everybody's time? And you just have to, honestly, you have to feel like you can stand on there on stage with, what, 30?
8: It's going to be a lot of people.
9: Yeah. It's
8: a lot of Democrats.
9: 31 yeah. flavors. And
8: you're not even the only Californian.
9: No, right. Yeah.
8: You got Brokana.
9: Yeah.
8: Kamala.
9: Yeah. I don't know if she runs, but we'll see. But I wouldn't run if she ran.
8: If she runs, you will not?
9: Of course not. Why would I? I wouldn't do that to her. I wouldn't do it to me. Why would I? I wouldn't do that to you. I wouldn't waste everyone's time. Who needs that?
8: What do you mean? That doesn't even make sense to me.
9: I wouldn't.
8: I mean, you do whatever you want. I don't care. But like, but like, counter argument would be like, you know, she had a shot.
9: Yeah.
8: And you've never run, and she's run twice.
9: Yeah. That'd be the approach to the campaign, certainly. That would be the case you'd make. Pretty good one, actually. That's objectively true. But I know what that means. I know her base of supporters. I know her friends. The Venn diagram on that is just pure crossover. I wouldn't do that to people.
0: Yeah, he'd never do that to people. He would never tell everybody to be locked down and not be around other people while he organizes a dinner party at the French Laundry. He would never do anything like that. No, tell people that he's not running for president when he really is. Amazing. So, should we believe him? Let's hear from someone who knows the playbook being used here. Lindy Lee, who was a Biden-Harris fundraiser and DNC donation bundler for years, is now a self-described convert to conservatism. Lee says there's no way Newsom can be taken literally here. What he's actually doing, she says, is sending a subliminal message to two audiences. Kamala Harris

0: political stuff works.
1: You know, you would think if people were really interested in leading the country, they would get behind someone who's the smartest, has the best ideas, and we wouldn't have 30 people saying, hey, elect me for president. Let's see how many donors I can get and how much money I can spend to find out that nobody likes me. So Lee, who helped Kamala Harris raise $20 million in her barely three-month-long campaign, says party donors were insulted by the way Kamala lied to them, and Newsom doesn't want to make that same mistake. Lee's new book is Unburdened, a former Democrat insider's shocking account of political power, betrayal, and party collapse. I'll bet you that might be an interesting book. I might look at that one. In it, she describes Kamala's 107-day presidential campaign as a $1 billion disaster. She says Democratic donors were misled by Harris' campaign to believe the race was winnable. And she says before Biden dropped out, as Kamala publicly claimed, she believed Joe was still capable of running. She was quietly laying the groundwork to poach all his donors once he was fully convinced to drop out. She knew. She knew the facts. Those donors did not appreciate being manipulated. Here's Lindy Lee again.
2: And she had an unspoken rule for her staffers, basically saying, do not talk, do not entertain any notions of me ascending to the top spot. But that's all she was thinking about. The night of the debate, they were already starting to vet vice presidential candidates. But she knew that she also had to play to Biden's ego, which is to pretend that she wasn't gunning for this, but all along she was. And so the rule is, we don't talk about it, but everybody knew what was going on. And on July 19th, 2 days before Biden dropped out, we had a phone call where donors like Reid Hoffman, the biggest donors, had a chance to just listen to her. And she said, Biden is fine. He's sharp as a tack. He's ready for a second term. And now we know he possibly might have even had cancer at that time. These are smart people. I mean, these people built massive businesses. They know how to read a balance sheet, and they know when they're being manipulated.
1: Well, then why did they donate? They had to be able to see the truth on TV that Biden wasn't there. You know, and what, regardless of what Kamala Harris said, hey, you know how to read a balance sheet, but you don't know how to sense lies. And you know what? I think we should give Trump more credit than he gets for being a deal guy. He knows how to deal with people. He knows how to smell a scam, and he's looking out for us. So let's talk about the crackdown on fraud in California and COVID fraud. We've covered the fraud in Minnesota at length. Now we need to shed some light on fraud happening closer to home and what's finally being done about it. So let's talk about the two massive fraud schemes that were uncovered this week in Southern California. The first one, not surprisingly, involves a fake homeless services scheme. From the California Post on Wednesday, feds smash a multi-million dollar LA homeless scheme as a bigwig and a charity worker dragged from their homes. A charity worker who allegedly took massive bribes in exchange for pouring millions of taxpayer dollars into the pockets of corrupt homeless service bigwig was among those busted by the feds in a sweeping operation Wednesday. In a dramatic early morning raid, FBI agents swarmed the South LA home of LaKaya Malone, taking to bullhorns, yelling for her to come out. As she emerged, she was placed in handcuffs. FBI agents collared her. She's 48 years old, more than 7 months after federal government charged the charity leader Alexander Sufer, 42, with stealing $23 million in public funds meant for the needy. So this is becoming all too common, and I've said it for years when I look at people's tax returns and I say, okay, well, let's see. According to what you write on your tax returns, you make about $5 a day, but you got a $5,000 house payment that you've made every payment on time. How does that work? So anyway, let's go on. Who is Alexander Sufer? He ran his own fake nonprofit for the homeless called Abundant Blessings. Even though Sufer was arrested in January and they represented two different fake nonprofits, he and Malone were in the cahoots. Here's how that worked. Malone, who was an employee of a nonprofit called Special Service for Groups, accepted over $180,000 in bribes and kickbacks from Sufer. So they make all these nonprofits, they give them some dumb names that sound official, and they just pilfer all this money. And where does that money come from?

0: taxpayers. In exchange for these payments, Malone provided Sufer's organization with priority referrals that required her to fabricate files for ghost homeless people who never actually lived at the housing sites and maybe didn't actually exist. And it's still amazing to me that the government doesn't check any of this stuff. This allowed Sufer to fraudulently bill federal and state authorities for their fake participants so both of them could pocket payments. But the story isn't over. As Malone was being arrested, more FBI agents were on the trail of a third person defrauding taxpayers. Back to the California Post article. As Malone was being arrested at her residence, another crew of FBI agents surrounded the house occupied by Michael Young, founder of the nonprofit Home at Last. Young allegedly blew $12 million in taxpayer cash meant for the homeless on lavish toys, including a bingo hall and a nightclub and a lavish vacation to Tahiti. And by the way, Alexander Sufer used some of his money to buy a vacation home in Greece, which, you know, just in case he has to flee the United States, he needs to have a place to go quick. So he went ahead and bought himself a vacation house in Greece. I would imagine we still have extradition agreements with Greece, I would think. The second scheme uncovered this week was in San Diego. 12 defendants are now in custody for $10 million of fraud related to fake child care centers or ghost daycares. Very much like what happened in Minnesota. Remember the Leering Center? Here's the story from Fox 5 San Diego. 12 people charged for running fraud home daycares in San Diego. 12 people have been charged in home daycare frauds in San Diego, defrauding more than $10 million of taxpayer money that was supposed to help low-income families pay for child care. Instead, it went to fake daycares. So think about this. Zoran Mamdani's talking about, hey, we should have free child care. Everybody should have free child care. That's not because anybody thinks that you're going to want to leave your kids in the care of some government workers. It's because they want more opportunities for more BS nonprofits to open up and get all that tax money from us taxpayers and stick it in their pockets. Follow the money, folks. Okay, back to the Fox 5 San Diego article. Agents from DHS, IRS, and other law enforcement agencies all carried out criminal search warrants on these defendants throughout San Diego County. The 12 defendants are accused of lying on attendance records, claiming they were caring for children who weren't even at the daycare, while raking in millions of dollars in federal payments. Investigators used surveillance video to help crack this case. The report gives one example. A 29-year-old Mohammed Alawad's alleged home daycare. No children were observed on video going in or out of the building over the course of 22 days. Despite Alawad billing up for up to 13 children every single day of the week. So that's 3 weeks. 3 weeks, 22 days, 3 weeks and 1 day, and no kids going in or out, but they're billing the government for the services to 13 kids every day. But it gets better. There's an immigration scheme at play here, too. The report says officials said some of the defendants billed the federal government for daycare, and it was later determined they were out of the country on those dates. How are you caring for kids if you're not in the country? According to the Department of Justice press release, most of the defendants are either naturalized U.S. citizens or lawful permanent residents, originally from Syria, Somalia, Sudan, Afghanistan, and Iraq. Now, there's a freaking surprise that people from these other countries would come in and do fraud like they do in Minnesota. Oh, yeah, the Somalians are here, too. Amazing. Here's a quote from the Assistant Attorney General, Colin McDonald, of the DOJ's Fraud Enforcement Division. 9 of the 12 defendants entered the U.S. seeking certain immigration privileges and protections, dependent on the generosity of America. Instead, they began stealing from America. Let's hear more from him.
1: These were made up, fake daycares that day after day, month after month, year after year, billed the taxpayer for allegedly taking care of children. But there were no children. There were no daycares. These daycares were fake, and the taxpayers were paying for all of it.
0: Thank God for the kid broke over the Leering Center. Nick Shirley, thank God for him. He's opened up a treasure trove of ideas to bust fraud. This coincides with Trump administration's announcement this week that a major crackdown on COVID area fraud is coming. Announced during a press conference in Kansas City alongside the Small Business Administration, Vice President J.D. Vance said that 870,000 cases of suspected fraud in all 50 states, totaling $39 billion in stolen funds, will be targeted. Imagine all those companies that were claiming they couldn't keep their people at work, even though they were. And they were getting these PPP loans and these, I forget what the EIED thing that is, but I'll talk about it in a second. The fraudsters will be barred from participating in federal business or relief programs ever again, and many will be referred for criminal prosecution, as they should. We're talking about people who got fraudulent PPP loans or economic injury disaster loans during COVID. I can tell you, I know several people that have done it, and I go, why did you claim for that? And people in the real estate related business where real estate was kicking in 2021. Well, it's just good business because you get free money. You don't have to pay it back. Well, it's not right, though. So here's the vice president.
2: If you tried to steal money from the American taxpayer, if you took funds that ought by right have gone to American small businesses or American workers, not only we're going to cut you off, but we're going to prosecute you. Everybody knew what was going on. Everybody knew people were skimming off the top. It's just the federal government wasn't doing anything to stop it. Now the federal government is doing something to stop it, but absolutely, this should have been done earlier. It's kind of ridiculous that so much of the fraud that we saw under the PPP program wasn't actually enforced, wasn't taken seriously by congressional Democrats or the Biden administration.
0: Remember, the whole COVID thing was designed to make an all mail-in vote go, and in order to shut down the whole country, we had to throw money at everybody, because if we shut down the whole country, how are people going to eat? How are people going to get toilet paper? I don't know. So all they did was just throw money at people. You can collect unemployment, plus we're going to give you $600 a week in addition to that, so you can pay your bills. And of course, I had rental houses back then. I had people call me and say, hey, can I get some deferred rent? And I said, no, those checks you're getting from the government, that's so you can pay me. On that note, I want to close out with some related thoughts. It's the end of a gut-filled monologue from last week.
3: So it appears the grown-ups are back. Suddenly, Washington has rediscovered what an actual boss looks like. And what happens when you have a great boss? The bossness trickles down. Now we finally got cabinet members who aren't just competent, they're kicking ass. When your boss inspires naps instead of nerves, success is never an option because failure is expected. I think the Biden administration's motto was, we do less before 9 a.m. than dead people do all day. But now it's changed. Entire departments, they're not worried about disappointing the media or the bureaucrats. They want to please Trump and by extension, all of us. Trump knows leadership doesn't come from special days, hashtags, and platitudes about inclusion. It comes from expectations. It comes from pressure and a vision for what's great. Which is why we went from a president who forgot names to a White House who's kicking ass and taking them.
0: Yeah, it's amazing. Every now and then, maybe once a show, Gutfield has some intelligent stuff to read into the camera rather than just cracking jokes and insulting people. So anyway, hey, I'm all out of time for this episode of The Main Event. Hopefully this was enlightening to you. And don't be too scared of that AI thing. And beware, if you're a fraudster, they're coming for you. My name is Ed Hoffman. Thanks for listening to The Main Event. And I'll be back again with you next week.
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5: Foundations of Freedom, a look at America's founding principles and the leaders who shaped our nation.
6: Ronald Reagan understood that freedom sometimes requires more than quiet diplomacy. It requires moral clarity. On June 12, 1987, standing before the Brandenburg Gate in a divided Berlin, Reagan issued a direct challenge to Soviet leader Mikhail Gorbachev. Mr. Gorbachev, tear down this wall. The Berlin Wall was more than concrete and barbed wire. It represented a system that restricted movement, divided families, and denied millions the freedoms Americans often take for granted. Reagan refused to treat that division as permanent. He understood that free nations must be willing to identify the difference between liberty and oppression, and have the courage to say so. 2 years later, the Berlin Wall fell. Freedom survives when people refuse to accept tyranny as inevitable. So when freedom is challenged today, will we have the courage to defend it with the same clarity?
7: I thought mixing bleach with my floor cleaner would take the stain out.
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14: SRN News, I'm Mary Rose. President Trump is expanding access to America's public lands and waters with new executive orders aimed at hunters, anglers, and outdoor businesses. Correspondent Richard Boyd reports.
15: The orders promote hunting access, habitat management, youth and veteran programs, and more science-based fisheries policy. They also target regulations officials say restrict recreational fishing and burden coastal communities. America's outdoor recreation economy generates more than $1.2 trillion per year and supports over 5 million jobs. Conservation and sportsmen's groups are praising this move, saying hunters and anglers are among America's greatest conservationists. President Trump says he's putting the American outdoorsman first. Richard Boyd reporting.
14: The U.S. says it killed four people in an airstrike on a drug boat in the Caribbean. This is SRN News.
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2: Welcome to the Allegiance Gold Show, folks. This is your host, Alex Apkarian. We're live today in Los Angeles, and we have a good show for you. We're going to cover some of the major topics of the week. We'll start with what does it mean when the Federal Reserve raises the rates. We're going to talk about the other highlighted numbers, and most importantly, how you can take all the noise out of the headline and position yourself properly. Now, if this is the first time you're tuning into the show, this show is not your average gold show. This show is all about understanding money, understanding the policies and how that translates and how it shows up in your pocket. Now, with that being said, let's go ahead and start with the most important headline, which is the Federal Reserve raising rates. I had so many calls from clients, and they basically said, hold on a second, Alex, you've been talking on the show that President Trump placed Kevin Warsh in office so that way he can lower interest rates. Within 3.5-4 months, is he turning his back and is he starting to do the opposite of what was expected? Well, let's find out. Because that number that we have to deal with is 4%. I want to combine the numbers so that way we make sense of why everything is interconnected. And I want you to write these three numbers down. One is number 4. The second one is 5. And the third one is 6.29. So the first number, 4%, that is the new Fed target rate. They raised that by 0.25%. Now, what the Federal Reserve did, they came out and they said that inflation is becoming persistent. Inflation for the past 65 months was above our target. And because the factors that has been accelerating inflation, one of them is the oil price, they realize that they have to take some measures. So the Federal Reserve historically does two things. They can either print more money or they can change the interest rates. When you raise the interest rate, you're basically saying that we got to fight inflation. Look, you don't have to be an economist to find out that the prices have gone up. We all see it at the grocery store. We're seeing it in the insurance premiums. We're seeing it at the pump. And speaking about the pump, the third number that I gave you, the 6.9, that is the price of a gallon of diesel. Now, you don't have to drive a diesel truck to pay for the diesel price. Because at the end of the day, folks, the farmer pays for it. The truckers, the freight industry is paying for it. All these refrigerated trailers carrying our groceries, carrying all the food that we buy from the market. Eventually, some portion of that will find its way in your pocket and in my pocket. What the Federal Reserve realized is that there is this second round of inflation that the higher cost of oil, and specifically diesel, is going to translate into sticky inflation. So that 4%, the fact that they raise it from 3.75 to 4, that is not going to solve our problem, folks. Because the Federal Reserve was very clear. They said, we expect to raise the interest rates one more time before the end of the year. Now, oil, if you think about it, is becoming the tax that no one voted for. We're paying it, and as this continues, it's basically taking away our buying power. So on one hand, we have inflation, and now, on the other hand, we have the Federal Reserve raising rates, which essentially means that the cost of borrowing is going to increase. The three numbers that I told you about earlier, the 4%, that's the Fed. The 6.9 is the diesel. And the other number is the 5%. The 5% is the current 10-year Treasury bonds. Now, let me combine all this together so that way we'll make sense of what it means and how we can actually take that into consideration. For years, everyone was asking the question of, when is the Fed going to cut interest rates? When were the rates going to come down? Because when you start hearing headlines like the mortgage rate is 7%, you're going to think that that's going to affect the real estate market. But when you understand that on one hand, we're dealing with problems that were created years before this, and if you've been listening to the show, you understand, you would remember me talking about inflation and how it boils down to creating more money or having some sort of a supply shock. All the money that we had created since 2020 now is where we're starting to pay the price. It's refreshing to me to have a Federal Reserve individual that says inflation is here and is a problem and we're going to deal with it. Because the prior Fed chair people, they said, don't worry about inflation, it's transitory. Inflation is not here to stay, it's not going to be sticky. So now that we know the magnitude of the problem, we're seeing the federal government do the opposite to try to lower the impact of the interest rates. Scott Bessent, the Treasury, is basically buying more of the bonds that the government uses. Think about it this way. The government is borrowing money. Because not a lot of people are buying it, all of a sudden they're stepping back in to buy their own debt. So what is that creating? They want to lower the interest rates because they know affordability is becoming a problem, specifically when we're headed to the midterms. So the big question that I want you to think about is this. What does this all mean to me? Like, how am I going to be impacted when the interest rate only went up by 0.25%? Because if you understand what the Fed is telling us about, the Federal Reserve admitted openly that this inflation is no longer just an oil problem. It is spreading into different parts of the economy. And let's make no mistake about this, because the world, not just the U.S., the world is facing an energy crisis, specifically when it comes to the diesel. And that could create a shockwave event. The main point that I want to make to you is this. One side of the economy is telling us that we can no longer continue paying high prices of oil and not giving up that cost on the consumer. The other side of the economy is saying, well, inflation is here, it's sticky, we have to raise the interests. What that simply means to you and I is that new mortgages, new credit card debt, new borrowing on your auto loans, all of the debt is getting more expensive. It's going to affect the government. It's going to affect corporations. It's going to affect everyone that is dependent on borrowing. And you know which industry loves to borrow a lot? The tech industry. All the trillions of dollars that we've been spending on that growth. So once you start connecting the dots, the main thing that I want you to ask yourself is this. If most of your retirement is in stocks, bonds, and dollars, what do you own that was specifically designed to behave differently? Because if your purchasing power keeps declining, what part of your financial plan is designed to address that? Now, as you think about those two questions, folks, I want you to think about how could you prepare yourself? Because this doesn't mean that you should sell everything and just go into gold. Absolutely not. But it does raise a reasonable question that a portion of your savings belongs outside of the traditional financial system. Does that even make sense to your unique financial circumstances? And I think this is where the conversation about gold should start. It's not an immediate decision. It's about understanding first, what do you own and what should you own? And more importantly, how is it designed to help you for the next 5 to 10 years? Because if you have your portfolio designed 5 years ago, 5 years ago, we didn't care about inflation. We didn't care about loss of purchasing power. 5 years ago, we were just concerned about the Bidenomics. But the entire landscape has changed. This is why it's important for you to look at your own circumstance and then decide whether gold makes sense, at least a portion of it, of the wealth that you've built over the years, so that in the next 3 to 5, 10 years, at least you have that proper preservation, protection, and that additional growth potential that we're seeing in gold. This is where you start with a conversation with the folks at Allegiance Gold. The number to get hold of them is 855-510-GOLD. That's 855-510-4653. Or you can visit mygoldreport.com. Here's what's going to happen on that conversation. You can either book an appointment directly with me or with one of my colleagues. The first thing we're going to do is basically ask some questions, because it's a two-way interview that we go through. The same way that you're interviewing if Allegiance Gold is the right firm, we want to make sure that if gold is the right firm for you. And we have no problem saying no for people that are not going to benefit from gold. And what do I mean by that? Like, if you're someone who you don't have enough resources, then maybe gold is not the right fit for you, because you should think about your income first. If you have a lot of debt and you're paying a lot of interest, maybe you got to solve that problem first. Or if you're thinking about going all in gold or all in silver, that's going to be a conversation that we're going to have, that it's not maybe proper fit for you. If you're buying gold with the intention of making money the very next day, we got to set the right expectation. So the whole point of the conversation is to basically have an assessment and say, okay, what do I have, first of all? Second of all, does even gold make sense to me? Once we build that parameter, then the decision-making process at least becomes a lot easier. So the number is 855-510-4653. Look, if this is your first time, and if you're unsure where to start, or you're confused, or you have some questions that you haven't even thought about, the good news is Allegiance Gold will provide you a checklist, will provide you a questionnaire that you should actually think about, and you should get the answers for. Because our philosophy is very simple. We believe truth before the transaction. We believe in long-term relationship that is built on full transparency. Those are the exact tenets that led Allegiance Gold to be nominated first and to be chosen by gold, by Money.com, the best overall gold IRA company. So if you have a retirement account, a 401k, an IRA, or if you're thinking about buying directly from your personal funds, when you invest $50,000 or more, you qualify up to $2,500 in bonus gold and silver with a qualifying purchase. Or if you acquire $100,000 or more, you qualify up to $5,000 in bonus gold and silver. Now, with that being said, let's pivot on some of the headlines that I saw this week that I think it's important for us to be aware about. Number one, China cuts U.S. Treasury holdings as gold demand grows. By the way, President Trump and President Xi, they're going to meet in end of the month, in the September 24, and they're going to have a summit in Washington. And I think some of the things that they're going to discuss would be what's going on with Iran, obviously the artificial intelligence, along with maybe some of the Chinese prisoners and the policy with Taiwan. But what's interesting is, as we are getting ready for that summit, I just read an article. This was an exclusive breaking news from Financial Times that reported Saudi quits Enbridge as BRICS fray. Let me unpack this, because it's also connected with the Clear Act, the Clarity Act. So a couple of years back, what China was trying to do in terms of building the Silk Road and having a expansion because they realize that there is strength in numbers. They've been part of the BRICS, which is the Brazil, Russia, India, China, South Africa coalition. And they recruited members. And for years, they started to de-dollarize. In other words, they've been dumping U.S. Treasury bonds, and they've been holding and buying more gold. So we know that by now. This is a very open book. As a matter of fact, last week I reported that Zero Hedge thinks what China has reported in terms of how much gold they bought, it's actually more than double than that. Now, coming back to this Enbridge concept, what they were trying to do is come up with some sort of a digital currency payment system where China can buy oil directly from the Saudis without paying it in dollars, essentially bypassing the utilization of the petrodollar. Now, folks, this is not good for us because essentially less demand on dollar, it weakens it. And it's one thing for us to have our own internal problem, like the debt, inflation, interest rates, all that. And it's another thing for the world to start using less and less of our dollars. The timing of this is very interesting because on September 14th, we had a vote, 49-50. And this vote in the Senate was about the Digital Asset Market Clarity Act, okay? The Clarity Act needed 60 votes to advance. Now, let me just kind of unpack all this. The Clarity Act essentially was an attempt to create the rules of the digital assets, like, you know, the cryptocurrencies. Who was going to regulate them and what rules was going to apply to them, specifically from a consumer protection side. Now, here's a simple common sense. If you're putting your hard money into something, you should be able to answer simple questions. Questions like, what am I buying? Who's going to hold it? Who's going to regulate it? And how am I going to get my money back? What really caught my attention is that we're building this new digital financial system, and Washington is still debating the rules of the road. Look, I'm not saying whether crypto is good or bad. I'm just simply saying that there is a lot of uncertainty revolving this matter. Because last year, if you remember, and I covered this in depth, back in July of last year, we passed the Genius Act, okay? What the Genius Act was, allowing companies to issue some sort of a stable coin so long as they invest in U.S. treasuries, those were going to be the reserves. So if you start connecting the dots and you say, hold on a second, this Clarity Act was supposed to pass in September 14 here, but the Senate said no. Obviously, there is uncertainty on that topic. Because while we're debating this digital assets, who's going to regulate it, whether it's going to be the SEC or whether it's going to be the CFTC, when you think about gold, nobody needs a clarity or definition of what an ounce of gold is. Folks, for 5,000 of years, an ounce of gold is an ounce of gold. When you can hold it, when you own it, when you can see the price, it's been recognized throughout all, it's a borderless asset. All the countries know what it is. What I'm trying to tell you is very simple. When you see China dumping U.S. treasuries and a lot of countries doing the same thing to buy more gold, for the first time ever, central banks are holding more gold than U.S. treasuries. And then the coalition that was forming between this digitalization of the Enbridge where China bypasses the U.S. dollar to buy oil. And then you understand why we have a war going on that it's taking this long. At the same time, the Senate did not approve that Clarity Act yet because they want some sort of a modification to it. For me, it's all about connecting the dots. And the dots are very simple. The war that we have with Iran is not about only the nuclear. That's a huge part of it. But the other part is to reaffirm the strength of the dominance of the dollar as a world reserve currency. Because China and Iran and all these countries, they've been doing a lot of act to bypass the U.S. dollars. And they're trying to create this side road that is maybe digital based. And here in the U.S., we're actually still having debate about all that. See, gold doesn't care about all that. Gold is simply watching this and saying, I understand that the financial world is evolving rapidly, and with that, there are new methods. But common sense said, you want to have some assets that cannot be printed, that cannot be created out of thin air, that is not dependent on the grid, that cannot be manipulated or become a permission base. So when I think about this, I ask myself, with all this AI investments, how can the average person make sense of this? And how can they have something where they're in control, where they own? The solution, part of the solution, whether you want to have control, whether you're concerned that money is becoming a lot more digital, whether we are moving towards a cashless society. When you go to the bank, you feel like it's a ghost town. There's not a lot of, you don't see a lot of tellers. You only see one teller. You don't see people online. Why? Because we are being programmed to value our convenience over our financial freedom. Let me repeat that again. We are being programmed to value convenience over our financial freedom. Let me tell you a story of what happened with a client this week. I had an 84-year-old listener in Porter Ranch. Her husband was a doctor. He had passed away about a year ago, and she was a nurse. Together, they had traveled the world. They have a map in their office that has a lot of pins. They've seen 200-plus countries. And as she was very sharp, very in tune, and she said, Alex, I have about $350,000 in gold. Could you help me liquidate some of it? I just want to take care of some of my affairs, and at this point of my age, I think I don't want to have the risk and headache of having that much at my house. Long story short, we started going through the inventory. The inventory was roughly about $1 million. Her response was, I can't believe that I was sitting on $1 million. She said, my husband and I have been buying gold since, 70s and 80s and 90s and 2000. Every time there's an excuse, we would add. And after I got to know them a little bit better, and I said, what was the intention? What were you doing? She said, Alex, anytime we would go to Mexico, or anytime we would go to Europe, anytime we would go somewhere, we would buy. And the reason why we were doing that is because we learned every time we do this conversion of currency, sometimes we were benefiting, sometimes we were losing. And this is where we learned that because paper money is paper and it's being printed, we don't have control over that. But we had control over the gold. We would hold it, and we know that they cannot print it. So for us, it was very simple to preserve what we built. It was never for us to make money. But once we went over the numbers, she was completely surprised. The lesson here, folks, is if you have the right intention with gold at first, the fact that it's more of a defensive way for you to preserve your assets, you're not going to be disappointed, but you will be ecstatic. So as we get ready to go to a quick break, when we come back, we're going to talk about the psychology of money. We're going to cover some of the questions that you should ask before you buy gold and anything else you want to know. Number to get hold of Allegiance Gold is 855-510-4653. That's 855-510-4653. Stay with me. We'll be right back.

0: here with two of my friends, the great Eldersky, Larry Elder, and Alex Abkarian of Allegiance Gold.
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0: 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Becerra not. 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
8: The Menendez brothers could have their second appearance before the California Board of Parole sooner than expected. Lyle's hearing is tentatively set for February 23rd, with Eric set for the next day, the 24th. The new dates over a year earlier than previously expected. Both were denied parole at their first hearings before the parole board last year. 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
2: 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This is your host, Alex Abkarian. The number to get us is 855-510-GOLD. That's 855-510-4653. Or you can always visit mygoldreport.com. Now, during the first half of the show, we talked about that the Federal Reserve raised the rates and how consumers right now are facing two challenges. One is higher sticky inflation, and two, higher cost of borrowing. And this is how the consumers are going to get squeezed little by little. Now, I want to do something slightly different today and really kind of start talking about the psychology of the investor. For the past 25 years, I've realized some patterns. And every week, I want to bring that up. That has nothing to do with gold, but it has everything to do with the way you should consider thinking before you make any decision. Last week, I talked about the idea of how we as humans will feel a lot more pain when we lose $100 versus feeling the gain of making $100. And I talked about how preparation is important before we experience that type of feeling, because sometimes when we get the feeling of loss, we automatically start making emotional decision, and that might not be the best for our long-term planning. So today, one of the concepts I want to share with you is the idea of you want to leave some room for error. And I've learned this as a former banker. You know, if you know my background, I spent about 12 years financing publicly traded companies, private equity, commercial real estate. You know, when you sit across a C-level executive, when you're trying to make the decision, will they be able to pay back the money? What are they going to use the money? What if they don't? What are their collateral? And prior to that, when I was more into wealth management, when I started with Smith Barney, and which got acquired by Morgan Stanley, you know, we would sit down with engineers that were retiring from JPL and NASA from Pasadena, and they were probably around their early 60s thinking about the next phase of their life. So one of the things that I've learned is that you have to start leaving some room for error. You don't want to build a financial plan that requires everything to go right. Let me repeat that again. You don't want to build a financial plan that requires everything to go right. Because in the last 25 years, here's what I've learned. Something eventually won't. Recently, we just went over the 25-year remembrance of 9/11. Like, who could have factored that black swan event? Maybe sometimes it's the economy. Maybe, just like now, it's the inflation. Maybe it's a recession. We never like to hear the word R, the recession. But we've experienced that in 2008. We've experienced that in the dot-com. Maybe sometimes it's the geopolitics. And if there's any uncertainty in geopolitics, I mean, now is the time of how much we're experiencing. Or maybe it's the upcoming election. Maybe it's something that none of us are even discussing it today. Folks, that's life. So instead of trying to predict what could go wrong or coming, you can't. Neither can I, by the way. And I've acknowledged that. So I started asking better question. And that better question, I've learned, I remember vividly from Dan. He was one of the engineers when I first started my career. You know, part of me is very, very optimistic. And I talk about how, for my parents, because they've had their business, I've learned two ideas. One is to be paranoid, like, what could go wrong, and are we ready for that? And the other one is to be very optimistic about the future. Reflecting back on the lessons from my parents and from Dan, the engineer, the question that I learned is, if I'm wrong, am I still going to be okay? If your decision is wrong, are you still going to be okay? See, that's investing maturity. And think about an airplane for a second. One engine might be enough to keep certain airplanes flying. So why do we have multiple engines? Or think about your home. Last week I shared with you how I have an annual ritual when it comes to the month of September. Years ago, in the middle of the night, I woke up with a beeping alarm that needed a battery replacement. Now, I no longer deal with that, because September 1st, all the batteries are replaced. So anyhow, the point that I want to make is this. Think about fire for a second. Why do we have smoke detectors at home? Now, we're not going to expect that we're going to get into an accident, right? Or there's going to be a fire at home. But there's a reason why we have that smoke detector. The same concept as with my kids, or with you and I, everyone, whenever you sit in the car. Yeah, you're putting on a seatbelt because you want to avoid getting a ticket. But at the same time, you're putting on a seatbelt because you're not expecting that you're going to get an accident. You're just protecting. You know, smart investors understand this concept, that protection is not pessimism. Protection is preparation. I've learned that growing up, being in scouts, always be prepared. Before you go to a camp, you have a checklist. In the middle of the night, you're not going to look for a flashlight. You're going to know where the flashlight is. Then I've learned that as a former banker, that what if something, the client is not going to be able to pay that $20 million loan that they got? By the way, I started lending microloans, lending about $5,000 for someone who was going to start their businesses. And you know what was gratifying? That as you reach the pinnacle of banking and you start putting large numbers, it just becomes a transaction. It just becomes a less fulfilling, because at first you feel good that it's a big number. But then again, you don't see the impact of that. Versus when I was financing small to medium-sized businesses, I would sit down with the CEO, with the CFO, the founder, the entrepreneur, the business owner, and really understand their ideas. In all, I've learned the concept of preparation. I've learned the concept of protection in different market cycles. So the point that I want to make to you is leave room for some error. Because you don't buy the fire extinguisher believing that the house is going to burn down tonight. You buy it because you understand that things happen that we didn't plan for. I strongly believe your portfolios should be built with the same philosophy. So do yourself a favor. Ask yourself the simple question and write this down, because this is something that was changing in my way of my perception about building portfolios. If I am wrong, am I still going to be okay? Imagine you have that type of conversation with one of our representatives here at Allegiance Gold. That conversation will trigger things that you haven't thought about. And with that, don't you feel like you would position yourself in making better decisions? See, that's the gratifying parts of us working with people. Because we realized, folks, that we're in the people's business. We are in the trust business. So when we come on the radio and we provide you the value-added resources, insight, the headlines, all that, where the whole intention is for you to gain some insight and knowledge and understand that when you choose to work with Allegiance Gold, not only are we going to be there at the front end of the acquisition, we're going to be there throughout the relationship. Because just like the lady in Porter Ranch, she got to a point where 84 years old, has built a nice portfolio, doesn't want to have the storage responsibility, but at the same time wants to make sure that she chose the right partner to help her with the exits. This is the beauty of Allegiance Gold, folks. We're a full service physical precious metals dealer. I encourage you to experience how that feels like. Maybe you're unsure. Maybe you have some questions. Maybe you're saying, okay, where do I start? Or even, we're seeing this a lot as of late, maybe you're someone who had invested with another firm, but you feel like something is missing. There is a lack of clarity on the investments that you've made. What you invested, what reflects on the statement, there is a disconnect. Call us at 855-510-4653. That's 855-510-4653. Sit down with one of our representatives and get a second opinion. Maybe you can do that in person. Maybe you can do that over a Zoom call or a call. Look, we do business nationwide, from Florida to Alaska to Hawaii to all the states. Now, with that being said, I want to pivot and talk about another concept. Because I'm seeing a lot of clients that are meeting and coming to our office. I think the biggest misconception is that this show is not about just gold. Because if you think that this is all about gold, then you're missing the element of relationship. But maybe you're getting closer to be retiring, or maybe you're in retirement, or if you spend about 30 to

of gold, or what are your biggest concern? It might be inflation. It might be the stock market. It might be leaving money to your kids as a legacy, or generating enough income so that way you have enough income during retirement. Or sometimes it's just simply being able to sleep better at night knowing that you have something tangible. See, the conversation are the things that it's important. Now, you know the answer of those. We don't know any of those answers. What we like to do is to ask them for you to think about. Because how could you make a good informed financial decision without understanding the foundation of your finances? And over the years, we've had the pleasure to work with, let's say, attorneys, doctors, people that have, you know, seven figures in their retirement accounts versus people that are starting with $5,000 to $50,000. Folks, when I hear someone tells me, Alex, I'm not where I'm supposed to, we automatically change the conversation. We say it's not a matter of where you're supposed to be. It's a matter of where we are headed. Whether it's $50,000, $100,000, or $10 million, whatever that amount is, same conversation applies. So I want to share with you some of the principles that we've learned over the years. And one of them is this, that the person sitting across from you knows something that you don't. In your case, you know your life better than anybody else or anyone that's selling you any financial investment. So when you feel like the conversation starts by immediately telling you what you need, I highly suggest for you to slow it down. Because I believe a good conversation should begin with questions. Questions like, what's worrying you about your retirement right now? What are you trying to protect against? What do you already own? What role would you expect gold to play? Once you understand these basic questions, then there are other questions that it's important for you to think about. Questions like, have you discussed this with the people you trust? Like your spouse, your husband, your wife, your kids? Are they even involved in your financial life? See, we believe that our job shouldn't replace your judgment. Our job is simply to help you improve it. So, if you're considering physical gold and silver, I think there are a few things every consumer deserves to understand before, let me repeat that word again, before they make a decision. Number one, what exactly am I buying? Is this a bullion coin? Is this a bar? Is this a fractional? Is this a collectible coin? Is this a proof coin? Folks, those are not the same thing. And if someone tells you, hey, you're buying gold, this is the best value, and they don't give you enough information, you owe it to yourself to ask before you choose the products. Yes, products matter, but it's important for you to understand what you're buying. Once you understand what you're buying, the second question becomes very clear. What am I paying? I don't want you to think about how much money am I just investing. That's easy. You want to think about what are you paying? Like, for example, what's the price of gold and silver? What's the price of the actual product? Look, every dealer, every distributor is in business to make a profit. If they don't make a profit, they are not going to be able to serve you properly. Just the other day, I had a client who called and said, Alex, I really enjoyed working with you, but I got to tell you, one of your competitors is offering a tomahawk steak. And I started laughing. I said, please don't go there. We cannot be in the same conversation. And she knew exactly what I meant with that. Because when you start working with someone that does what they say,
When we say transparency, you can visit our website.

0: website and see prices live, when you're going to get the education and you're going to know exactly what you're buying and why you're buying it, that's a completely different conversation than other people telling you about products without really explaining it. Yet what we find is that client will end up paying a little bit more for those prices. See, you need to understand what the premium or the spread is. If gold is trading at a spot price at a specific level, and you're paying considerably more, you should understand exactly why. Think about it this way. Company A and Company B, they're offering you the same exact product. And by the way, dealers do not produce products. The products come from the source. Would you pay $100 for one and pay $200 for the other one without understanding? It's important for you to understand before, not after. That's why I stressed on that word, before. And the third question that I want you to think about is, what happens if I want to sell the coins or the products that I just bought from you today or tomorrow? I think investors should ask that, which, by the way, applies to any type of asset, whether you're buying stocks or real estate or annuity or CD or gold, anything. You want to ask a reputable dealer the following question. If I bought this product today and I have to sell it back to you tomorrow, what would you pay me? See, a reputable dealer, not only will they give you the answer verbally quickly, but they would show it to you. Because here's another principle that I've learned over the years, folks. If you hear it, you might doubt it. But when you see it, you will believe it. This is why one of the tools that we have on our website is to compare your quote. Now imagine, you're making a decision where you have all the information rather than simply reacting to a salesperson. Wouldn't that be something that you would appreciate? This is why Allegiance Gold is different, folks. We're unique in a matter that instead of focusing on who's going to get the best celebrity endorsement or who's going to get the let's say some sort of a sporting event endorsement, which, by the way, those cost millions of dollars. We just wanted to put our money where our mouth is. This is our mouth. This is the organization speaking directly to you. We're cutting all the noise. We're cutting all the hired talent. This is the value add that we want to bring because we figured out the playbook. We've been in business nearly a decade. We have the highest credentials that you can think about. A-plus with the Better Business Bureau, AAA with the Business Consumer Alliance, 4.9 stars in Trustpilot. 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Folks, with this AI advancement, people know. People are becoming a lot more aware. So what we wanted to focus on, we said, how could we make it so simple, frictionless, where the client will look at all the information and will say, okay, this makes sense. This is why, let me read one of the reviews. This is a review on our Trustpilot. It says, highly recommend Allegiance Gold. All personnel that we dealt with at Allegiance Gold, from starting our precious metals IRA in 2021 to our recent distributions, were true professionals and provided outstanding customer service, explained all the process clearly and easy to understand in layman terms. Folks, these are the types of engagement experiences we want to create. So with that being said, if you're someone who has those questions like what's going on with the buying power of the dollar, what type of a risk is there on my retirement account in the next 3 to 5 years? Yesterday I spent about an hour talking about the trifecta, the signals, the problems that we're seeing in the economy between inflation being sticky or with the loss of purchasing power being accelerated, or this bubble formation in the stock market, specifically with the AI side of it. 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The reason goes back to solving the financial problem that you see, whether it's inflation, overvaluation of the market. 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Folks, have a blessed weekend. Thank you for the time that you had provided us to listen to what the headlines are. 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This is Alex Apkarian, and this is the Allegiance Gold Show. Bye-bye, and I'll see you next week.
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11: SRN News, I'm Mary Rose. President Trump is expanding access to America's public lands and waters with new executive orders aimed at hunters, anglers, and outdoor businesses. Correspondent Richard Boyd reports.
12: The orders promote hunting access, habitat management, youth and veteran programs, and more science-based fisheries policy. They also target regulations officials say restrict recreational fishing and burden coastal communities. America's outdoor recreation economy generates more than $1.2 trillion per year and supports over 5 million jobs. Conservation and sportsmen's groups are praising this move, saying hunters and anglers are among America's greatest conservationists. President Trump says he's putting the American outdoorsman first. Richard Boyd reporting.
11: The U.S. says it killed four people in an airstrike on a drug boat in the Caribbean. This is SRN News.
13: Hi, Dennis Prager here. Well, as you know, I've been off the air since my injury in November 2024. Thank you for your prayers. 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I'm starting the Ask Me Anything episodes on the Timeless Wisdom podcast, and I'd love to hear from you. 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The number is 877-243-7776. 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Obviously, I can't respond to every question, but I will listen or read every question. I look forward to hearing from you. 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
20: 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I'm your host, Mark Larson. Thank you for tuning in. A great show ahead for you, so stay tuned. But before we begin, I'd like you to put on your thinking cap, all right? Can you name this nutrient? Now, nutritionists love it, because clinical research shows it fights fatigue while promoting muscle strength and endurance. By one antioxidant measurement, it's 6,000 times more powerful than vitamin C. It's 800 times stronger than CoQ10. It can improve your depth perception. And millions of people in Japan use it every day to fight wrinkles and fine lines from the inside out. So what is it? What nutrient are we talking about? Well, Sherry Torkos is here to reveal the secret. She's a practicing pharmacist and author. She's written more than a dozen books on health, including the Canadian Encyclopedia of Natural Medicine. Welcome to the program, Sherry Torkos. Good to have you here.
21: Hey there, Mark. Thanks so much for having me. This secret nutrient that we're going to be talking about is called astaxanthin. Mm-hmm. And Reader's Digest, they featured it brilliantly in an article called The Latest It Antioxidant. Astaxanthin is a fountain of youth. As you mentioned, very popular in Japan, used mainstream for promoting beauty from within as a capsule. But here in North America, people just aren't as familiar with it. But listen to this. It has 60 human studies validating its efficacy. And as a pharmacist, this really caught my attention. And this nutrient is not something that you can get enough of in diet. It's found in salmon, mm-hmm. but you'd really have to eat a lot of salmon, like 5 pounds, just to get a good daily dose.
20: Well,
21: so
20: as much as I love salmon, but I'm not going that far. Sherry, I didn't know that there were 60-plus human clinical studies in this specific natural form of astaxanthin that happens to be in Purity's AstaFX formula. Talked about Japan. Now, this is a capsule. This particular astaxanthin is all the rage for skin health, as they've been finding in Japan. Very, very interesting on so many fronts here, right?
21: Yeah, for sure. I mean, astaxanthin at just a 4 milligram dose, and that's the clinical dose that is in Purity's AstaFX formula, mm-hmm. it's clinically tested and shown to fight fine lines and wrinkles from the inside, and millions in Asia take it daily just for that. And I don't want to get too technical here, but just one human study that I'd like to mention to back up these benefits. They used the exact same dose and the type of astaxanthin that's in Purity's product, and they discovered significant benefits for skin hydration, skin texture, smoothness, mm-hmm. elasticity, reduction of skin spots, and there was even a reduction of redness and an improvement in the evenness of skin tone. So we're talking about big beauty benefits, and it works from the inside out, which is fabulous. Men love it, women love it, and it's really catching on here in North America.
20: It sure is. It's a really impressive list of clinical benefits for beautifying skin from the inside out. No wonder they love it there in Japan, and now we're learning about it here. But Sherry, I know you like to say the wrinkle-reducing benefits and the skin tone benefits are just part of this. That's just kind of the cherry on the top. What do you mean by this?
21: Well, you know, I talk to a lot of people in the pharmacy every week. So I work as a pharmacist, and I also get a lot of friends and family and colleagues asking me about their health. And many people are, you know, in their 50s, 60s, 70s, and they really like the idea of a supplement mm-hmm. that can help to improve the appearance of their skin. I mean, we all want beautiful, youthful skin, but for most people, this really isn't the key benefit. What's at the top of the list when you ask people, like, what do they most want to achieve in their health and their wellness? They want something that will help to promote muscle strength, and they want stamina. They want to be able to do the activities they enjoy: mm-hmm. golf, tennis, hiking, playing with their kids and grandkids. And this is actually patented for muscle strength. You know, people want energy to fight fatigue. They want to feel sharp. They're also concerned about their vision. They want to keep their eyes healthy. People are concerned about heart health, circulation, immunity.
0: Right.
21: All of these areas, really, we're talking about staying healthy from the inside out. So, you know, when you think of it, the skin benefits are compelling, but to me, it's really just the cherry on the top.
0: Yeah, well, Sherry, you were saying that astaxanthin helps with endurance and performance against salmon loaded with astaxanthin. They perform these amazing feats of endurance. Astaxanthin is also found in high levels in the eyes of seagulls. Now, that's interesting. Humans bike faster when they supplement with a specific form of astaxanthin. So is there a common denominator in all of this, these kinds of bits of information?
21: Well, the research here is really clear. Astaxanthin is a molecule that fuels healthy performance, energy, stamina, strength. That's what we see in nature, and that's what we see in humans, too. It's like if you're getting older and you want an edge for strength, for energy, for youthful skin, to fight wrinkles from the inside out, but also to promote endurance and healthy vision, this is what you take. You take this AstaFX formula with a clinical dose of the right type of astaxanthin, and you really feel it. By one measure of antioxidant activity called singlet oxygen quenching activity, astaxanthin is 800 times stronger than CoQ10. And this was published in 2007 in a journal called Carotenoid Science. Another study found that astaxanthin is 6,000 times stronger than vitamin C as an antioxidant, again, in its singlet oxygen scavenging capacity. So it's incredible.
0: Well, I know Purity has a free bottle of AstaFX, just two little liquid capsules a day. That's all you need. And we're going to give out a special 800 number in just a moment for our listeners to take advantage of the free bottle offer. But before we do that, Sherry, Purity uses this natural form of astaxanthin, not that synthetic, cheaper form like you find out there on the market. This is really important as well, correct?
21: Yeah, you definitely need to do your homework when choosing supplements. And that's what I did. AstaFX uses 4 milligrams of the world's most clinically researched natural form of astaxanthin, called Astareal.
0: Sherry Tarkos, pharmacist and author, is with us here on the program. Sherry, we learned today that astaxanthin is 6,000 times more powerful by this one measurement of antioxidant activity when compared to vitamin C. This AstaFX has so much power. Purity has something like 100 plus unsolicited testimonials on their website, and I found a couple that I especially enjoy. If I could read a couple of those, I think this is very interesting, if it's okay with you.
21: Sure. I think it's great to share feedback from people that are really taking the product.
0: Yeah, here's one from Ava in Texas. She gives AstaFX 5 stars, and she writes, quote, "After taking AstaFX, my son was visiting us and said, 'Mom, you look youthful. I'm a Purity Products customer for the last 3 years and will never go back.'" That's from Ava. Here's one from Nina in Ottawa, Ontario. She's in the age group 45 to 54, gives it another 5-star review. She says this, quote, "Since taking AstaFX, I've felt so much better. My energy level, I would say, has gone from a 3 to a 10. How about that? She says, "So I feel energized whenever taking. My husband even noticed I no longer complain about housework." Well, I've talked about this amazing product to all my family and friends. I'm sure they see how well I look because I feel great from the inside out. I've even noticed my skin appears healthier, too. I feel like a fountain of youth. Now, that's pretty good stuff from actual customers who've been trying AstaFX. And, Sherry, you mentioned before we started the show, you've been taking this product for yourself. And I know, knowing you for some time, it's worked very well for you, hasn't it?
21: It has. You know, I've been taking it for about 2 years now, and people are often surprised to hear that I'm 50. They tell me that I look more like I'm 35, which is nice to hear.
0: Yep.
21: I do eat healthy. I exercise regularly, but I'm also a strong believer in the benefits of taking research-based supplements. And I take AstaFX every day to stay strong, healthy, to keep my energy levels up, and for my skin. I mean, I want to do everything I can to stay youthful and to keep my body sharp and also to prevent some of those issues that can arise as we age.
0: Great information with Sherry Tarkos. We'll get back to her in just a moment. 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We'll give you the number and the special offer again at the end of the show in a few minutes, but lots to cover today. We'll get back to it here with Sherry Torkos. Can you share with us a quick study or two to sort of back this up, highlight the science behind the elite astaxanthin that's found in AstaFX? Because I know there are, what, dozens and dozens of studies. Maybe you can pull out and highlight a couple of your favorites.
21: Yeah, for sure. So Dr. Mark Miller, he's a PhD, a biomedical researcher, he explains it well, and he's talking here about how free radicals compromise and undermine function and cellular performance in the body. He says astaxanthin is simply superb at negating this, as evidenced by clinical trials showing improved performance and accelerated recovery. In fact, research published in the Journal of Medicine and Science in Sports and Exercise found that those who took 4 milligrams of astaxanthin daily over 28 days scored better cycling times with greater output than those who did not take it. So they biked faster. Mm-hmm. I mean, remember this, astaxanthin is one of the few fat-soluble antioxidants that can actually neutralize free radicals even at the site of the mitochondrial membrane. It's like cellular body armor protecting your cells, your joints, blood vessels, brain, heart, and organs on many levels.
0: That is impressive on so many levels. So much great information there. And I know this astaxanthin has about a dozen patents, too. I'm looking here. I see there's a patent for promoting eye health and reducing eye fatigue. There's a patent for inhibiting the expression of cytokines in cells, and a patent, get this, on composition for body fat reduction. There's one for improving muscle atrophy in older adults. Sherry, I'd like to be a little bit of a skeptic here. How can this one simple nutrient magically do all of this? How can this AstaFX give us so many benefits? I mean, really?
21: Yeah, I know. It sounds amazing, too good to be true, but it really is true. Many of the studies that I'm referencing here, they're available on PubMed. These are reputable clinical studies conducted by leading researchers around the world that really back the benefits of astaxanthin. By the way, muscle output is better with astaxanthin, too. And this comes from astaxanthin research published in the International Journal of Sports Nutrition, November 2011. This was another study done with cyclists. They took 4 milligrams of astaxanthin. It was a small study, but very positive, showing that cyclists improved their trial time by 2 minutes in a 20-kilometer bike race. I mean, that's a meaningful improvement in a race like this. And the researchers said that they also burned fat more efficiently, which makes sense. Based on this research, Purity can actually make the claim that AstaFX will promote and improve power output in your muscles. I mean, I tell people, AstaFX in, strength and power out. It's transformative if you like energy. And this was found in other studies too, like one that looked at hand grip strength.
0: Oh, so much great information. Now, Sherry, I want to share a couple more testimonials that caught my attention out of so many right there on the Purity website. Again, these are unsolicited. These are from real people. Here's one from Rick. He's a male, age 55 to 64, lives in Naples, Florida. He writes this: "What a great product AstaFX has been for me. After starting taking AstaFX, my workout and strength has increased as if I were in my 20s again. And I've only been on AstaFX for 2 months now. Can't wait to see the long-term effect. I look forward to taking AstaFX every morning for my afternoon workouts. I'll be taking this product for a long time." Here's Dee Dee. She's a female, age 45 to 54. She lives in Laurel Park, North Carolina. She writes this, quote, "I've been using AstaFX for a month now. I can see the difference in my energy level. I now have more energy, feel better since taking this product. I can actually see a difference in my skin as well. I'm a smoker who has smoking lines around my mouth, but the lines have diminished about 50%. Overall, I am so thrilled with my energy level. I love this product." Just a couple of samples from the real people who have responded on Purity's website. And Sherry, I'm looking at the list of patents again on this astaxanthin compound. This is where the, you know, the science, the research backs up what we're talking about. This is just flat out amazing. And now, Sherry, a lot of people out there are going to think what I'm going to say here sounds a little bit odd. But you said before the show, this supplement may even help people drive a car better. or use the computer more comfortably? I mean, come on, how does this happen?
21: It does sound funny, but AstaFX may actually help in these areas too, and here's why. One of the interesting things about astaxanthin is that it's a relative of vitamin A, and we know that vitamin A is good for our eyes, good for vision. Astaxanthin is too. Astaxanthin has actually been shown to fight oxidation in eye tissue. Scientists did a study where they found a 46% improvement in a measurement called depth perception. Now, depth perception, that's our ability to determine distances between objects, or basically to see in three dimensions. And researchers, they studied a handball team, specifically looking at how quickly they could change focus. Mm-hmm. And guess what? The handball team that was supplementing with astaxanthin, they were able to improve their accuracy and improve their performance in the depth perception test. Other research has also shown that astaxanthin helps reduce eye fatigue. And, you know, when you're on a computer, that's a big deal. Everyone's on computers these days and for long periods of time, and it's hard on our eyes. And we know that if you're driving a car and it's late at night and your reaction time is slow, that's not good. Astaxanthin actually helps the eyes focus and refocus. Dr. Hecht, PhD, one of the leading researchers at AstaReal, says that the product actually helps your eyes be more resilient. You see better with it. Your eyes are healthier. I mean, who doesn't love those benefits?
0: Again, we're talking with pharmacist and health author Sherry Torkos about our free bottle offer from Purity Products, talking about AstaFX. So much ground to cover. Sherry, I want to get back to the skin benefits and this issue of wrinkle reduction. Not as a cream or as a lotion, but as a capsule. You take it orally. This patent also covers this. You say this ingredient is proven to reduce wrinkles, and not just by a little. We're talking a dramatic amount. What's going on with this?
21: Yeah, I know. It's fascinating. A huge benefit. People want to look younger. I know I do. And I've noticed significant benefits since I've started taking it. But it's the science here that really shines. The whole concept of taking oral supplements to improve skin health. Relatively new concept here in North America, but in Japan, this is mainstream. Astaxanthin is already one of, if not the most successful ingredients in a new class of products called cosmeceuticals, or supplements that you take orally to enhance the cosmetic appearance of your skin. So listen to this. In one study, they gave 4 milligrams of astaxanthin, which, by the way, is the actual amount you get in Purity's AstaFX. Mm-hmm. And the skin benefits were dramatic. Within 6 weeks, every single person in the treatment group, 100% of participants in the study, reported that their skin had improved significantly. Everybody got results. Fine lines, hydration, elasticity, all improved. Listen to this. The participants experienced about 50% improvement in dryness, moisture, roughness, elasticity, fine lines, wrinkles, even age spots were significantly diminished. And this is literally in line with the best, the highest quality, and the most expensive topical products, the lotions and potions that we put on our skin. And again, AstaFX, it's exclusive to Purity Products.
0: 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Now, Sherry, for people who are just tuning in, one of the many highlights we covered earlier on today's program is just how revolutionary this special Purity Astaxanthin is for redefining aging skin. And astaxanthin works its magic inside the body in areas like endurance, stamina, energy. These are so many of the inside-out benefits the people will feel, and in fact, what will they feel when they start taking Asta FX?
21: So the reason you need to give this a try is because the benefits are real. The science is very compelling. Over 60 clinical studies and patents. I mean, the product is impressive and it really works. This is a product where you will actually see and feel the benefits after taking it a month or so. The cosmetic benefits for your skin, we just mentioned a minute ago, really incredible. I've been taking it myself and I see a huge difference. Others have noticed too. People are always saying to me, you know, what do you use on your skin? What are you taking? And, you know, I tell people what you put into your body is just as important, if not more so, than what you apply to your skin. And think about the vision benefits, really unmatched by any other nutrient or supplement out there. It targets tired eyes, eye strain, and it helps improve eye focus and depth perception. It's great for circulation, energy, muscle strength, and endurance. You can literally boost your strength. As we age, this is crucial. It helps you enjoy life and stay in the game. Mm-hmm. And it can even help with recovery after exercise. Next, astaxanthin has the ability to fight fatigue and support mitochondrial function. So that means cellular energy and ATP support.
0: Now, Sherry, just a few moments left before we wrap up the program. I want to take a quick step back for a moment. I know we have this great free bottle offer today. We're talking Asta FX from Purity Products, and we'll get to that offer as we wrap up the program. Free bottle of Asta FX for all of our listeners. Again, it promotes healthy vision, skin, muscle, fights wrinkles like no other. And most of us have just never heard about all of this until today. So tell our listeners again how astaxanthin compares to other antioxidants or phytonutrients that are out there on the market right now, because this is truly unique, isn't it?
21: Well, you know, from an antioxidant perspective, the healthy aging perspective, astaxanthin is up to 6,000 times more potent than vitamin C in its singlet oxygen quenching capacity. That should be enough to get everybody excited. There's really, you know, something in this for everybody. With AstaFX from Purity here, you get to see the amazing power of astaxanthin for yourself. It's the king of the carotenoids, and very few people are aware of its benefits, and I think millions are missing out on it because they just aren't aware of this incredible evidence-based nutraceutical.
0: And I know it may sound too good to be true for some people, Sherry. What do you say to any skeptics saying, come on, does it really do all of this?
21: Well, I'm a pharmacist, and in my training as a pharmacist, I'm trained to look at the science and to see what the science says. And the science on astaxanthin is very clear, backed by over 60 clinical studies, and many of these studies are accessible on PubMed, so you can check them out yourself. But the key takeaway is this. The benefits are real, the cosmetic benefits, the endurance benefits, the strength benefits, the vision benefits, circulation, cardio, the product really works. I mean, the science is so strong. I see the difference in how it makes my skin look and how I feel. I feel stronger, healthier, and I encourage folks to give this a try. With this free bottle offer from Purity, there's nothing to lose and so much to gain.
0: Such great information, wonderful show, and always good to talk with you, Sherry. Thank you so much for joining us today.
21: Thank you.
0: Sherry Tarkos, who's an author, she's a practicing pharmacist. 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
13: Hi, Dennis Prager here. Well, as you know, I've been off the air since my injury in November 2024. Thank you for your prayers. Believe me, I've missed talking to you. I'm starting the Ask Me Anything episodes on the Timeless Wisdom podcast, and I'd love to hear from you. Whether your question is about faith, morality, politics, history, relationships, happiness, or even my life, give me a call and leave a voicemail. The number is 877-243-7776. That's 877-243-7776. 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I will answer as many questions as I can on future episodes of the podcast. Obviously, I can't respond to every question, but I will listen or read every question. I look forward to hearing from you. Thank you for listening.
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30: California is expected to get more rain and snow than usual this winter because of a strong El Nino, according to a new forecast from NOAA. Experts say it's likely to be a wetter winter, although there's still a much smaller chance things could be closer to normal or even a bit more drier than usual. NOAA says Southern California will likely see rain first and could get the most extra rainfall. Larry Marino on The Answer with breaking news and talk you can trust.
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5: Oh, hi. Welcome to the show, everybody. I'm your host, Kenny Michaels. It is great to be here today. Thank you, thank you, thank you for making us a part of your morning. We're grateful to you. All right, real quick, I'm going to go ahead and turn the phone lines on here in studio. The number to get me live, you want to call into the show and talk about buying gold and silver with your retirement account or your cash, that number is 888-961-0222. Again, 888-961-0222. The amazing Wendy, of course, is on phones. Grandma Wendy is on phones today. So 888-961-0222. Ladies and gentlemen, you can follow me on Instagram and Facebook by just typing in Striking Gold with Kenny Michaels. And I want you to become a follower of mine and join the movement. Join the movement into making money and keeping money. That's the movement. Because that's gold and silver. Going to give you some information today. Pretty crazy stuff going on. Listen to this. In the last 5 years, ladies and gentlemen, gold is up 145%. Silver's up 170%. It's the last 5 years. Last 5 years. In the last 5 years, gold has tripled the Dow Jones and doubled the S&P. Silver's more than tripled the Dow Jones and more than doubled the S&P. People say, Mr. Michaels, why is gold becoming so popular? Why is everybody going to gold? Well, let's see. In the last 5 years, groceries are up 29%. Airfare up 29%. Buying a car up 36.7%. The dollar's down 50% against gold in the last 3 years. Homes are up 46%. Since 5 years ago. Inflation's up 30%. You still want to know why everybody's going to gold? Because it's the only asset you can put in your retirement account that keeps up with costs going up. The dollar is sinking while gold is soaring. So how do you keep up with price increases? How do you keep up with having enough money? You move to gold. This is why I finger and point at retirement people or people, seniors, or people nearer at retirement age. Because your income is going to change when you retire. But all these costs are going up. So you have less to work with. In order to live, it's going to cost you more money. How do you keep up with these price increases? How do you do it? The only asset that can do it is physical gold and silver because it's not manipulated by the government. Do you understand? Gold and silver is a private asset. Gold and silver doesn't flinch. Gold and silver is real money. Everything else in the world's credit. Deutsche Bank, 2 days ago, says gold to 8,000 by the end of the year. Market Watch says gold's in an explosive phase. I love that comment, explosive phase. Yahoo Finance is saying, Morgan Stanley is saying, a crash is inevitable and will be anytime soon. Okay? You've got article after article, Barron's saying gold is the gold rebound is just beginning. Money Watch says gold explosion a long way from over. You heard me play last week the Jim Rickards video about gold going to 10,000 by the end of the year, and then Trump reposts that all over his True Social. The only way to keep up with cost of living is to go to gold. That's it. It's the only way to keep up. Because it's outperforming everything. It's outperforming everything. People say, oh, Mr. Michaels, I took my money out of the market and I put it into some kind of an account within my IRA and I'm earning 3%, so I'm not in the market anymore. When you're earning 3% on your money, you're losing money. Because from that 3%, the dollar is sinking and you're being taxed. So you're in the hole. You understand? This is why you move to gold. This is why you move your retirement account to silver if you're a senior. I'm going to talk to you guys about a little later in this show, right after our gold miner. I'm going to talk to you guys about a recent interview Donald Trump did about our dollar and about our currency. This is the president of the United States, and it's scary as hell. Scary as hell. No wonder gold is soaring. Now, I'm going to say this to you all. You have two choices. When you're in a retirement account, an IRA, a 401k, all this crazy nonsense, when you're in these types of accounts, you have two options. Give money to the government or you keep your money. Those are your options. People that don't move to gold are going to face the punishment. Then don't come crying. Say, oh, I'm paying a lot of tax, Mr. Michaels. Help me, help me. Help me, Rhonda. Help me get her out of my heart. Yeah, well, this is help me, Michaels. Help me save my tax money. Yeah, right. Because when we are seniors, we need the money. We need the money. Otherwise, our lifestyle when we retire is going to change. We're going to live, we're going to be stuck in our home. Eating Kraft macaroni and cheese out of a box because you can't afford to go to the movies because popcorn is $125 to get a bucket of popcorn these days because you gave money to the government from your retirement account instead of giving it to yourself. Shame on you. That's why people are moving to gold. That's why you're seeing this surge of gold. And now the new announcement that silver is going to explode here because China has now created a massive silver shortage. China's sucking up all the silver. So now they're creating a bigger shortage of silver, which you think is bad. I think it's fabulous because my IRA has silver in it, physical silver. So low supply, high demand. What happens? Boom, goes up. Trump, after that Jim Rickards video, you should have heard what he said about our currency, and I have it. And in a little while, I'm going to play it for you. And I hope to God, if you're in your car and you're listening to this show, I hope to God when I warn you I'm playing the video, you're going to want to pull over. Okay, you don't want to be sitting in bumper-to-bumper traffic when I play this video from Trump because you will hit the car in front of you, and then you will have a fender bender. And then you have to get your car fixed and you have to call the insurance and go all the hassle. So it's shocking information what's going to come out of this show today. But make sure you're in a safe place when you listen to it. Because I don't panic for anything. Nothing makes me panic. But I will share with you when I heard this video, my hair, and I know those of you that watch me do this show on YouTube think I don't have a lot of hair. But the hair I do have was standing straight up. I look like Don King. I look like a combination of Kevin O'Leary and Don King. Picture that, right? No hair, but the hair I do have was standing up. The peach fuzz was standing up. Because what Trump had to say about our currency right after Jim Rickards talked about gold is crazy. So I'll play it for you soon. All right, the number to get me live, 888-961-0222. That's the number to get me live. I'm Kenny Michaels. This is Striking Gold. 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They're there right now. You can call right now and say, hey, I'm listening to the good-looking Brad Pitt of Precious Metals, the sexiest man on radio. The one guy doing a show here that GQ magazine missed out on. If they would have seen my body, they'd have been like, wow, we should have gotten that guy. Look at him. Whew, wow. This is Mr. Michaels, right? I may get Mr. Universe when I go for it next year. But anyway, just call Golden Crest Metals, 888-406-6222. Or you can go to kennysgoldquiz.com. And, of course, that gets you me, right? And, you know, why not? Why come talk to me? I'm friendly as all get out, right? So just go to kennysgoldquiz.com, and I'll help you get into gold, okay? All right. The other thing I want to mention is you can follow me on Facebook and Instagram by just typing in Striking Gold with Kenny Michaels, all one long word. And we are, and then you're part of the movement, part of the journey. Everybody's coming this way, man. Everybody's coming this way for sure.

0: Now is the time to buy the medals. Right now. Quit playing games. Quit rabbit footing around. Okay? And I'm telling you now, move your retirement accounts into physical gold and silver. You'll thank me for this. And if you've already bought gold, you should be doubling down. Because what's coming now is crazy, especially after what Trump said. No wonder gold's going to 10,000. No wonder Rickert says 10,000 by the end of the year. No wonder Wells Fargo says 10,000 by the end of the year. No wonder JP Morgan Chase says 10,000 by the end of the year. No wonder Deutsche Bank says 8,000 by the end of the year. No wonder. So now's the time. All right. You can call me here, 888-961-0222. I'm Kenny Michaels. This is Striking Gold. 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All right. Oh, by the way, I hope you're watching me on YouTube right now. If you are, hey, nice to have you. Welcome aboard. You can watch me do this show live. And then you'll see, man, he really is good looking. All right, we got our gold miner. We're going to go to the phones. We're going to go to line one. We're going to talk to Regina. She's in from San Diego. Regina, good morning.
1: Good afternoon.
0: Good afternoon. Good morning, wherever we are. How are you?
1: I am doing just fine. Thank you so well.
0: Oh, you're very welcome. Well, so first I want to start this conversation off by saying congratulations on being this week's gold miner. You know, it's exciting every time I get I call them a gold miner because this is Striking Gold, right? So all kind of ties in. But I get very excited. I get very excited anytime someone tunes into my show and decides, you know what? I'm going to gold. And then when they go to gold, and they do very well. Then they call me and say, Mr. Michaels, I want to do more gold. And my goal, just so you know, in life is to get every senior into gold and silver in this country by the time I retire tomorrow morning. No, I'm teasing. But I want to get everybody into gold. So tell me your journey, sweetheart. What happened?
1: Well, I have to tell you, I share your same passion. I'm second time coming to you with money to invest in gold and silver, and I couldn't be happier. But I pretty much started my journey in precious metals earlier this year after being retired about 2 years now.
0: Good for you.
1: Which means that for about a year, I was very nervous about what to do with my retirement funds. And I learned something in my retirement, that money has wings and it flies away very quickly. So anyway, I had a lot of fear. I just want everybody to know I had a lot of fear. But I finally turned that fear into action, and I began to do my own research, and I started looking into precious metals. And that's when I found you and your team. And it's all turned out well for me. I'm so satisfied. I can sleep at night now because I know that I'm protected.
0: Yeah, and you know what's so funny? You say money flies away. Well, that's a great line. I got to write that down, that money has wings and it flies away. And you know why it flies away? And you know why it flies away? Because when you're in stocks, you're not in control of your money. The world around you is controlling your money. And if they make certain moves and say certain things and do certain things, your money disappears beyond your control. You're 100% right. When you're in gold, you're moving into a self-directed IRA, meaning you're the only person in control of the account. And now you're away from manipulation, and your money no longer has wings. It stays where it is.
1: And that is true, and that's why I moved a lot of my stocks and bonds out of that and into my precious metals.
0: Well, that's
1: good. That's why I can sleep at night.
0: That's great. And as you probably know, because you reap the benefits of it, everyone that comes off my show, I like to give a gift of free silver because I believe in it, because I'm grateful. There would be no show without people that tune in. You people have no idea how grateful I am for everybody tuning in. You just have no idea. I mean, I know it sounds corny, but...
1: So,
0: yeah, how much free silver did you get, Regina?
1: Well, the first time around, I received $8,000 of silver from you. I know. Huh? And now I will be receiving another $8,000, and I'm going to use that.
0: $16,000. $16,000.
1: Yes.
0: Given to you for free, literally for free. We don't even tax you on.

0: on it. It's just my way of saying thanks for tuning in. Listen to this. Can you imagine if Bank of America, Citibank, Robert Kiyosaki, all these people are right that silver's going to triple here shortly, and now China's just created a massive silver shortage worldwide, which is fabulous if you own silver. So can you imagine just that 16 grand alone, if that triples, can you imagine? And that was free money.
1: Oh, my goodness. That was free, and I thank you so much for it.
0: You're welcome.
1: But I thank you more that you educated me about the dollar and how it is not a reliable currency, and we have to move. Don't be afraid. I would just tell everybody that, you know, you guys are professionals. You have a great reputation. You guys know the market. You know the trends as well as the ins, and I want you just to know, you guys want us to know about it too.
0: Well,
1: it's funny. That's where you educate us.
0: It's funny that you say that, because no one knows this. I'll share, you know, I share a lot of personal stuff on the radio, but I'll share this. Nobody sure. knows how much time I spend in gathering information that I pass out on my show that try to open people's eyes. People don't realize how much time I spend on the education part, because I would never move my money anywhere without being educated. Just because some schmo on the radio says, oh, the country's in debt, you should move your money. Who cares that the country's in debt? That's the country's problem. The country's always going to be in debt. There's no way the country's never going to be in debt. That's not a reason to move to gold. You have to get educated. You have to see what's going on. And apparently I'm the eyes for seniors out there. And it's worked for me. I'm in gold. It's worked for me. It's worked for you. So congrats on that. By the way, real quick, there's a lot of people tuning into this show. We have 9 people that tune in nationwide now. And so there's a lot of people tuning into this show who are kind of on the fence. They're nervous. They don't know what to do. They're getting close to retirement account. Things are crazy in the world. They're getting nervous. Any advice you'd give them, Regina?
1: Yes, I would. I would say start your journey. Start it today. Start educating yourself and do the research, and you'll find that, you know, Kenny's a good guy. And his company, they have a great reputation, and they're knowledgeable, and they will treat you right.
0: Well, that's the name of the game.
1: You gotta
0: well,
1: get
0: listen,
1: moving.
0: Listen, congratulations to you on 16 grand in free silver. I'm glad my staff was able to help you. By the way, for being this week's gold miner, you're getting a case of Omaha steaks coming to your front door.
1: I'll take it.
0: Congratulations on that. And by the way, in that package of Omaha steaks is I think it's bacon wrapped filet mignon, you got chicken breast, you got hot dogs, you got hamburgers.
1: Oh, my goodness.
0: You even have some seasoning. and so all you got to do is make a salad, and you're good to go, darling. Okay?
1: Oh, I appreciate it so much. It was a pleasure talking to you this morning. I'll talk to you again soon, I'm sure, next week.
0: You got it. Have a great day. God bless. Bye-bye. Bye-bye. All right, the number to get me live, 888-961-0222. I'm Kenny Michaels. This is Striking Gold. You can call Golden Crescent Metals directly. I keep telling you guys, go there. They're the best. 888-406-6222. Or you can go to kennysgoldquiz.com, and I'll help you. Okay, we got time. How much time before a break? How much time we got? Good. All right, did you hear what she said about the dollar? You heard what she said. How weak the dollar is. She did her own research. She got educated by me. She realized, oh, this is the right choice. Then she bought her metals. She got her free metals. She moved to retirement account. Then she calls me the other day and says, Mr. Michaels, I want to double down. I want to do it again. And now we're doing it again. Okay? Because she's smart. She sees what's going on. Now, last week I played a video from Jim Rickards that talked about gold going to 10,000. Okay. Right after that video, Donald Trump, before the Republican midterm convention thing they had, Donald Trump gave a speech about our currency. Ladies and gentlemen, I'm going to play this for you now. If you're driving in your car, pull over, because it's shocking to hear this. This is from the President of the United States currently. Listen to this.
2: Our currency is crashing and will soon no longer be the world standard. Our country's going to hell, and we're not going to be the big borrower. We have power, but it's waning. In fact, it's waning in terms of our currency. And I'm not just talking about the value of our currency. I'm talking about our currency being used throughout the world. We are already reverting to third world status in many ways.
0: We are reverting to third world status in many ways. Our president says our country's going to hell. He says our currency's in trouble. Now you still want to know why everyone's running to God's money? Need I say more? That's the President of the United States of America. That's our man right there. That's the dude running the show. And by his own admission, our currency's waning. That's our president, guys. So when people say to me, well, Mr. Michaels, you know, gold is going crazy. Guys, this is nothing. I was trying to do, between last week's show and this week's show, I was trying to think to myself, you know, the public always wants to know, why is Wells Fargo making these predictions and J.P. Morgan and Bank of America and everybody's talking about high numbers for gold? And I decided to look into, where is this coming from? So how do I educate you on where it's coming from? Like, is it just fluff? Is it just fluff? Well, it can't be fluff. Because in the last 5 years, gold's up 145%, silver's up 170%. So it can't be fluff. But where is this coming from? So I decided I'm going to do some research. Well, apparently the big boys at the banks, right? The big boy at B of A, the Bank of America, the big boys at Chase, the big boys at Goldman Sachs, the big boys at wherever else, all talk to President Trump. And they're hearing what I just played. And so even they're going to gold. Banks are picking up gold. Because gold is how we're going to make it through all these increases in groceries. And how do we keep up with cost of living when the stock market is garbage? Garbage. And we're seniors and we have less income. And so the only way to keep up is physical gold and silver. 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
4: Ronald Reagan understood that freedom sometimes requires more than quiet diplomacy. It requires moral clarity. On June 12, 1987, standing before the Brandenburg Gate in a divided Berlin, Reagan issued a direct challenge to Soviet leader Mikhail Gorbachev. Mr. Gorbachev, tear down this wall. The Berlin Wall was more than concrete and barbed wire. It represented a system that restricted movement, divided families, and denied millions the freedoms Americans often take for granted. Reagan refused to treat that division as permanent. He understood that free nations must be willing to identify the difference between liberty and oppression, and have the courage to say so. 2 years later, the Berlin Wall fell. Freedom survives when people refuse to accept tyranny as inevitable. So when freedom is challenged today, will we have the courage to defend it with the same clarity?
5: Hi, Dennis Prager here. Well, as you know, I've been off the air since my injury in November 2024. Thank you for your prayers. 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I'm starting the Ask Me Anything episodes on the Timeless Wisdom podcast, and I'd love to hear from you. 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The number is 877-243-7776. 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
7: With KSRN News, I'm Mary Rose. Germany's Chancellor Friedrich Merz.